0: Yeah, that's 4.5 hours. My cutoff is 5.
1: You're okay, and this is what, 6?
0: This is 7.
1: Oh, all right. Okay, 7's so, a little intense.
0: I'm flying. Yeah.
1: I thought it was more like 5 or 6.
0: No, my cutoff is 5.
1: All right, yeah. Dallas direct
0: down to Texas,
1: Baton Rouge,
0: Texas A&M, San Antonio. Yeah, University of Houston. I'm in. SMU, obviously, that's 3 miles away. Mm-hmm. TCU, 45 minutes. Going home. I mean, and by the way, I probably no, I'm not going to say it on air. I'll tell you a little trick because now I have to. Because I can't do that. I can't do that to the great football fans of the college game that are listening right now.
1: Well, hold on. You have to tell them after you tell me so that I can change whatever I need to change.
0: What airport do you fly into?
1: Baton Rouge.
0: Okay, there you go.
1: What airport do I fly out of? Baton Rouge.
0: Yeah. It's tiny. It's simple. There are not a lot of flights. So you got to get on. You're not making this one. I can promise you that. It ain't happening this weekend. But for future reference, like you Texas A&M or Texas fans that are going to Baton Rouge, unless you want to go get medieval in New Orleans, fly into NOLA, right?
1: Yeah.
0: Moisants. And then drive the hour over. If you want to be convenient and land, get your rental, check into your hotel, and then go get medieval, Baton Rouge is the way to go. There is a massive difference because on one of those, the next day that you drive, you're going to be feeling it. If you're a hard charger, if you get the rental and just fly in, check in, and then go, you're gold. There you go.
1: I am not looking forward to that Sunday morning's its first flight out, though, after a night game there in Death Valley. At LSU. I feel like I'm going to regret that.
0: I'm surprised
1: decision.
0: You're staying. Sometimes you'll fly out.
1: Yeah.
0: Staying for this one?
1: So here's the problem that I have this season. So last season, and I'm on the road all season, College Football Campus Tour. Ian's on the road all season, obviously. We're doing sidelines for a game broadcast. We're going to be at a lot of stops together because now we're following around our ESPN radio game broadcast. So we're going to be at a lot of stops together throughout this season. Last season, I was living near Atlanta. And that was the greatest thing ever. Every single flight I took, no matter how tiny the damn college town, was a direct flight. That was a beautiful thing. So often I was able to try to get back late Saturday night because there was always a late night flights back. Maybe I'd miss, the second half of the game, but I'd be able to make it. Well, that ain't happening now that I live back in Sarasota, Florida.
0: Well, let me tell you something.
1: There is not a stop on this tour. I am not connecting Ian Fitzsimmons. So, no, I'm pretty much a Sundayer all season long.
0: This one is one you're going to want to stay for because it is the entire NFL world, college world, sports world are all hovering around, of all places, Baton Rouge, Louisiana. And it's not because of Baton Rouge. It's not because of LSU. It is because of Lane Kiffin. Mm-hmm. That's it. End of conversation. I do not remember a coach that has put a bigger bullseye on his entire team's back. Not his, but his entire team. Hell, the entire university than Lane Kiffin. Like, normally when you have a successful college football program, which is the reason that LSU brought Lane Kiffin from Ole Miss to have this remarkable successful, LSU football program. Mm-hmm. Go back to Nick Saban and Les Miles, right? And
1: yeah, more success. I mean, they've already been successful. Obviously, they have a history
0: yes.
1: of success. Lots
0: the previous
1: success.
0: Three head coaches besides Brian Kelly. Brian Kelly is the only one who has not won a national championship in the last four head coaches at LSU. Mm-hmm. It's Nick Saban. It's Les Miles. It's Coach O. And Coach O, by the way, is back on campus coaching at LSU. So maybe that brings some karma in. But normally when you have a remarkably successful college football program, the money comes rolling in. Hell, man, cities have changed. Tuscaloosa, from when I was there as a student, where all you had to do was sign your name to get in, right? And if you misspelled it, they might even give you a pass in 1990. Saban changed that, man, to you better have a 3-4 out of state and about a 12 hundo on your SATs if you're out of state to get in. Johnny Manziel built an entire wing onto Kyle Field at Texas A&M. You win in college football, especially in the SEC, man, they'll build it for you. Look at Oregon right now. Their new indoor facility looks like the Death Star.
1: It has a little something to do with Nike.
0: It's unbelievable, but also winning, because Phil Knight ain't cutting that check unless you're winning, man. And you think about it, every college football playoff loss that Dan Lanning has had as a head coach at Oregon has been to the eventual national champion. So it ain't like they're not winning out there. They just haven't gone to that next level, which, by the way, watch out for the Oregon Ducks. But staying here at LSU, this feels like the opposite, Amber, that they're not building something. They're tearing something down. I mean, the public image right now of LSU, hell, my home state, is, what the hell are you doing? You're just going to pay for whatever you can and whatever you can and forget chemistry and culture and loyalty and just going to do whatever you can to bring a guy in or this guy or this guy. Hell, Lane, I thought that the roster and
1: It was supposed to be so great.
0: $50 million roster, the highest one in college football, should have been enough. Now you have to dabble in to go get two or three more players from the NFL.
1: And this
0: what
1: is,
0: in the hell
1: this
0: are we doing?
1: Dabbling anymore. I mean, it'd be one thing if it was like, all right, well, these three guys are available. Why wouldn't I? But now it's like, hey, the SEC is talking about kicking me out of the conference because I've angered them so much. And we are going to continue to get through this throughout the evening.
0: By the way, she's not making that up,
1: folks. On Amber. And I am not making up what I just said.
0: It ain't going to happen because LSU makes them too much money, but it's a hell of a threat.
1: But it's how angry they are at what Lane and LSU is doing. And it is pretty remarkable when you consider that all of this is about two players, really, realistically, on an entire roster when he's got a game in a few days. Is he preparing for Clemson as he's worrying about these court battles that are actively happening and recruiting NFL rosters? Because I think you've got a game that you have to prepare for. And there's a lot of noise that has nothing to do with that game and, frankly, nothing to do with that team. And so it's going to be crazy for us. It's a great spot for you and I to start our season in Baton Rouge. It is also the game of the weekend, by the way. From a football perspective, it is by far the best game on the calendar this weekend. But
0: it's good
1: also
0: versus evil. It's good it's, versus evil.
1: Well, and it's by far the most dramatic stop on the entire calendar.
0: You got Luke Skywalker on this side and Dabo Sweeney, and you got Darth Vader on this side and Lane Kiffin. I mean, you got the feel good, home raised, just try hard from nothing kid who's now in his 19th year, right, at Clemson, and Dabo Sweeney, who had to walk on at Bama, right, to win a national title at 92. I mean, and then you have Lane Kiffin.
1: Right. Oh, and Dabo's got to be loving this because, of course, there would be noise. There has been noise, obviously, around Dabo and the what have you done for me lately, even though obviously he has multiple national championships there at Clemson. And that noise is real quiet, I would imagine, when you're up against somebody like Lane Kiffin. Because if you're Dabo Sweeney, you're like, see, this is what is the grass greener? Because this is what the grass could look like, Clemson. If you move on from me, it might be a little bit of a bleep show. We'll see if that bleep show ends up netting LSU a national championship. Coming up next, we stay in Baton Rouge. The most talked about program in college football is officially the LSU Tigers before a game has even kicked off for them this season. Lane Kiffin has put a bullseye on the back of that program. If it wasn't there already, we will continue to talk about this right here on ESPN Radio.
2: 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We open the season in Death Valley. Dabo Sweeney and the Clemson Tigers are heading to Baton Rouge to face Lane Kiffin and number 11 LSU. 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
1: 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This isn't really about football when it comes to what's been happening with LSU.
0: Justin, give Justin a lot of credit here on the return. Yeah, the Imperial March. Well done. Well done. Because that is Lane Kiffin and LSU right now.
11: I wish I could take the credit, but this was entirely Stash's idea.
0: He's a Star Wars guy. There you go. Never mind, Justin.
11: Hey, when you makes get, sense. When you get credit, take it. Come on.
0: Never it does ruin make a good sense, story though, that with was the truth. A right. There you yeah. go.
1: Well, there you go. That is what Lane Kiffin has become. Darth Vader of sorts right here. And he already was. I mean, heck, Lane Kiffin's entire career, he has been the villain except for a brief stint there at FAU.
0: No, I disagree.
1: When nobody was paying attention in Boca.
0: I completely disagree with that. I think that the last few years at Ole Miss, he's kind of changed his image.
1: Until the end. And then now we can't say that about the Ole Miss years.
0: So you're going back to FAU. Now, I mean, I think that until last season, he had completely changed his image. And then now, when you abandon your team in the middle of a CFP run, and then that team that you deemed didn't have the talent to win a national title, didn't have the resources to win a national title. That's the reason that you left Ole Miss in the SEC to go to LSU, one of their arch rivals. And they're 18 seconds away from playing for a national championship. Yeah, you are deemed now the biggest villain, in my opinion, in all of not just college football, but hell, man, maybe in athletics. Is
1: and
0: there another
1: bleep.
0: Team out there? Is
1: and,
0: there another team
1: and
0: that's
1: you
0: more
1: talk
0: hated?
1: Bleep about that program, by the way, on your way out.
0: Amen.
1: You try to blow up their opportunity for recruiting after you're gone.
0: You try to take half the roster that you said couldn't win a natty and bring it to LSU. You try to take half the coaching staff that you said couldn't win a natty and bring it to LSU. And now here you are, week one, and dabbing into the NFL because I guess your $50 million roster wasn't good enough to win at LSU.
1: Right.
0: What the hell is going on?

0: class of individuals is treated differently than everybody else. And that's essentially what the argument is that has happened here. And so there's a lot of courts that issue temporary restraining orders allowing that class that just graduated a fifth year of eligibility like everybody else after them moving forward. And importantly, also the classes before them as well, because those were the COVID years and those kids all got extra eligibility because of COVID. So it was this weird class of kids that only had 4 years amidst all these other classes that had at least 5 years plus of eligibility. And so that's why the courts often sided with those students, and that's where we're at. And so some of those students that were on NFL rosters in training camp playing in preseason games decided they would come back to college football. And notably, a couple of them decided they would come back to LSU. And LSU was all about that, welcoming them with open arms. And that's created a storm because the SEC came out and said, no, the Big Ten came out, the ACC, every major conference followed suit.
1: You name it. Yep.
0: They Big 12 created their own rules. They said, you're not coming back to college if you have spent time on a professional roster, period. WNBA, G League, NFL, you know, it applies to them all. And so what ends up happening, well, there's this case in Louisiana that involves these LSU players and a bunch of other student athletes as well. And there is a temporary restraining order in place in that case against the NCAA. So effectively right now, those kids get a fifth year. And they added in that case, the SEC and Greg Sankey, the commissioner of the SEC, to that case. And now there is a hearing on Thursday. And that is where we are at in this whole drama.
1: Game week. Already had games, by the way. We've already had top 25 programs.
0: On Thursday, yeah. It's very notable where that judge is. Is yep. that a friendly? Is that an LSU fan?
1: I don't
0: sitting there I, as I, that judge.
1: I haven't done that deep research. There was a Dallas judge who may have gone to LSU. I have no idea.
0: There's a Dallas judge as well that also has a temporary restraining order allowing a fifth year of eligibility. And then there's a federal court in Colorado that disagreed. And so again, different courts, different places handling this different ways.
1: Can we just play ball? I mean, I'm with Mike Elko.
0: Well, no, we can't right now.
1: I'm with Pat Fitzgerald. We just had games. You know, Bill Belichick won a game in Ireland that was kind of impressive against a TCU squad that had, you know, players beating the hell out of each other in their locker room, and they banned the Fort Worth Star-Telegram from their locker room, which is a whole other topic for a whole other time. But we just had games. We just saw USC starters and backups look impressive. We just saw UVA. My God, was I wrong on NC State? I apologize, America.
0: A lot of people.
1: On week one. But Tony Elliott's boys just looked like an 11-win team yet again. We're playing ball, and we're still dealing with this stuff.
0: You can't play the game, though, Ian, if you don't know who's playing in the game. that's where we're at right now with LSU.
1: By rule, you have to have your roster submitted on Friday.
0: Friday. And this hearing is on Thursday. It's not the final hearing, by the way. That's also very, very important. So this does not end on Thursday, but it ends for that LSU-Clemson game on Saturday, because we'll at least know who's playing on that. Let's get to some of this Lane Kiffin sound real quick, because we heard from today.
1: Yes.
0: Here's Lane on the players being in favor of bringing back these guys from the NFL.
2: I met with our leadership committee of our players, and I asked them, "What? It's your team. What do you want to do? If these players are allowed to be added to rosters, what do you want to do?" And every one of them was emphatic about, they can help us win, bring them. And we understand that, you know, we have a team that's practiced together, worked together all offseason, but one of them said, hey, this is how it works at the next level, and this is how the real world works. You know, there aren't days you can't bring employees into certain jobs to help the company. So that made me feel a little better in the struggle and being torn back and forth. And so we'll wait to this week to see if there's any more guidance and the question whether myself as the head coach of football and will football follow SEC orders. I said it earlier this morning when asked. Of course we will.
0: I don't believe for a second he was torn.
1: No.
0: He said in that clip he was torn back and forth. When were you torn, Lane? Also important.

0: definitely, he said, our player leadership. And I would imagine leaders on that team are not the guys losing their jobs to these guys coming back from the NFL.
1: Go into that player's room, right? Because they're on when we talked. Oh, you're off on Friday. You're doing, I think, USL, right? So I was with Mark Zeno, and we brought this up. At that time, you had 112 players. You got to get down to 105. Then you went up to 114.
0: Right.
1: You got to, LSU's got to go tell 9 sets of families. You're out.
0: Sorry.
1: You're bringing more in, but that means you're kicking more out. Right. You think that's only
0: you chose to come
1: leaders?
0: Here for school?
1: Yeah. Come on.
0: Instead of going to other schools.
1: But
0: you're out.
1: It's damn near comical when I hear him say that. Damn near comical.
0: And those aren't the sorts of decisions that you're leaving up to the players. That's a decision for the head coach and for the leadership of that school. And it's pretty obvious where LSU stands. Coming up next, the unwritten rules of baseball. Hot topic once again.
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20: I'm Christine Lisi. A fast start for the Cubs against the major league leading Brewers. Chicago has hit 3 home runs, but none by Pete Crow Armstrong, who hit 5 combined the last 2 games. Tyrone Taylor, Nico Horner, Alex Bregman have each gone deep for Chicago, which is now up 6-0 top of the third on Milwaukee. NL East leading Braves in need of a comeback if they're going to run their winning streak to 8. They trailed the Giants 7-3, bottom 9 in Atlanta. A hit and a run scored for Mark Vientos. Mets up 3-0 on the American League leading Rays, top of the 7th. Xander Bogaerts drove in a pair of runs in a 4-run 4th. Padres up 4-0 on the Reds, top of the 6th inning. Marlins leading at the Nationals 3-2, top of the 6th. Kyle Stowers has driven in 2 runs. Seydon Rafaela, go-ahead 2-run double. That's put the Red Sox up 5-3 on the Mariners, top of the 6th inning. Twins leading the Tigers 2-0, bottom 4. Kobe Clemens has driven in both runs for Minnesota. White Sox and Astros scoreless in a matchup of American Division League leaders on this Monday. No score for the A's and Rangers, bottom 2. Texas is 2 back of AL West leading Houston. The NFL world still buzzing following the unretirement of defensive lineman Aaron Donald. Now the Rams working to determine whether he'll play week 1. They're going to take it one day at a time as they contemplate whether or not they think it's best to play him in Australia against the 49ers. Broncos outside linebacker Jonathan Cooper pleaded not guilty to multiple domestic violence charges today. He was arrested twice in a 7-day span in June on domestic violence charges. Yesterday, he was placed on the commissioner's exempt list, so he can't practice or play in games. While he's on that list, he still could face a suspension from the NFL.
21: Hey, it's Michelle Smallman, and coming up Tuesday with the NFL season a week away, it's never too early to rate every fan base's anxiety level heading into the season. It's on Sportsmanlike, 6 a.m. Eastern, right here on ESPN Radio, ESPN2, and ESPNU.
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22: Vaughn crushes one to center field.
14: With the 1995 AL MVP, Mo Vaughn.
22: That's 2 of them. Mo Vaughn has hit in the bullpen. That is his 3rd on the night.
14: Mo Vaughn on Amber and Ian.
23: Just another manic Monday.
0: It is Monday. That means it is our favorite time of Monday evening. Mo Vaughn, the 1995 AL MVP, joins us as he does each and every Monday at this time. And Mo, we appreciate it as always. Let's start with what happened with Jazz Chisholm. And I also want to get your reaction to this actual call. But first, let's take a listen, because here is the call. This is what the moment sounded like, Mo, on WEEI on the Red Sox call.
24: You're up 6. It's the 8th. The team is electing not to hold you on. That's the white flag, right? And normally in that situation,
25: you don't run.
24: You don't run.
25: Wouldn't you sort of like to see Moran drill Wells right here?
24: It's just, that's selfish play, right? That's just padding your stats.
25: Well, he's a Bush
24: League player. But guess what? I mean, one of the unwritten rules, like, if we're holding you on, sure. If you get a jump, go. But if I'm going to play behind you at first base, that's us just saying, you just play the game, right? And normally you don't see guys steal in that situation up 6 here late in the game.
25: Well, that's who Jazz is. I don't know what else you need to hear. The 3-2 is drilled into right field. It is way back, and it is gone. And Moran should fight Chisholm. He's walking toward the third base line, staring at him there. Chisholm trots home. It's a 2-run homer, and it's 9-1. Chisholm, I'm going to say it, he plays the game the wrong way.
0: Oh. So that was Jazz Chisholm stealing second and third with the Yanks up 7-1. In the bottom of the 8th, he stole bases on the consecutive pitches there. You heard the call from WEEI. Mo, first let's just start with what Chisholm did, stealing those consecutive bases. Your thoughts?
26: Well, look, there's an unwritten rule in this situation. We're not holding you on. You know, you usually don't go in those situations. Look, it's a different game. It's a different time. Guys perceive the game differently. I would say in our era, you know, we would handle business accordingly. Listen, let's not get personal. You know, listen, this is Red Sox, Yankees.
1: Thank you.
26: There's always a little personal venom in that situation. But, you know, Will Fleming is an accomplished announcer. He does a lot of different things. But let's just not get personal. And if you're gonna do something, don't talk about it. Just go do it. And I don't think in the booth that's something that they need to be talking about. That's talked about in the clubhouse. And you handle business accordingly on your own.
1: Man, Mo, you just took the words right out of my mouth. You, as an announcer, you can't do anything on the field. And, oh, by the way, you don't want him stealing? Hold him on. I mean,
0: you cannot say to drill Austin Wells if you're Will Fleming.
1: You're in the
0: fight Jazz Chisholm. He said to fight him.
1: So,
26: I mean, yeah, it just you know, talk about the game, talk about the situation. We don't need guys in the booth spitting that type of venom. And like I said, if you're going to handle business, keep your mouth closed and let guys internally do what they need to do and police the game how they want to police it. Everybody's have a right to your opinion, but, you know, it's Red Sox Yankees. People are going to talk, but I think there needs to be a little bit more professionalism at that time.
1: So Yankees Angels, not the same kind of fervor coming up tonight, right?
0: Not quite the same.
1: Hey, but staying with rivalries and whatnot, Mo. I mean, there comes a time though that you would handle this. Like are you in the clubhouse going, all right, boys, file this one away, right? You know, yeah, we weren't holding him at 7-1. Are you filing that one away?
26: It's not even. It doesn't even need to be said. It's done. You know what I mean? Like, you know, guys and pitchers and the way they handle it in our day, you know, you ain't got to tell Roger Clemens. You don't got to tell Pedro. You ain't got to tell, you know, Andy Pettit. You don't have to tell anybody what to do here. It's understood. And to be honest, he would understand it too. So it's just, you know, it's one of those things where you kind of just, you know, mark it. And when you get a chance to do something about it, you do what you need to do.
1: What was that story with Pedro Martinez and the Yankees where I can't remember who wore one from you guys, and he just walked by Pedro, and Pedro goes, just don't even ask. I got it. I'm sure you know.
26: Man, I got a story of Roger Clemens when I was playing in Minnesota.
1: Come on.
26: We're up one, you know, bottom of the Yankees inning. He's trying to complete the game. And the ball comes close to me, and he takes Matt Lawton. I feel bad for Matt. Matt Lawton was a great kid, a great dude, and man, he drilled him. And I go, Rock, it's a one run game. He goes, I don't care the score. This is what has to be done, and this is how we're gonna play. Get off the mound. So you know, guys, you know, have you know, brought up in those eras, 70s, 80s, you know, 90s, you know. That's the way they played in it, and they policed the game that way. And that's the way, in my opinion, it should be played.
1: You answer the next question. We're good. Moving on.
0: Move on appears courtesy of Perfect Game, the world's largest amateur baseball platform, and the Movon Sports Academy in Boca Raton, Florida. I was going to ask you, Mo, before the finale there of what you just said. I was going to ask you, has your opinion changed at all? Just in terms of the unwritten rules, maybe not the policing of the game, but obviously it's not quite like it was when you played the game. It's certainly not like it was when they played the game. And so here in 2026, when the game now is very different and there's so much technological innovation and they've done things to speed it up, and, you know, a lot of fans would like to see baseball be more fun. Has your thought process changed at all when it comes to some of these unwritten rules?
26: Listen, the game has been sped up. I think that's a great thing. Things they've done to keep the fan interest is working, but still there's a way to play this game. And I've always said, you know, there's evolution in basketball. You know, you don't like the big men. Now big men, you got point forwards, you got point centers, you got, you know, different things. You know, shooting the three ball, you know, the percentages. Baseball and is it's the same game as when Abner Doubleday, you know, brought the game. You're still going to need you know, to do certain things, you know, on a consistent basis to win playoff games and to win World Series. And that's not going to change. So, yes, you know, there are some great things that are happening, but the basis of the game is still the basis of baseball. And it, to me, it just always needs to be continue to play that way. It's a tough game. Baseball's for G's, you know what I mean? Like, you know, you got to get there, and you're standing up there between the, you know, between the lines at the plate. It's you versus the pitcher, the catcher, the umpire. You got to be a G to be successful, and that's just how I feel about it. It's the same game.
1: Hardest thing to do is hit a round ball with a round bat. Ain't no doubt about it in pro
26: squarely.
1: Sports. They ain't no.
26: Yep.
1: Oh, to square up on it, hell yeah! I mean, ain't no doubt about it. All right. Having said that, let's talk some ball. PCA. 5 home runs, 2 of them in a loss, by the way, but the Cubbies are still right there. Where is he, in your opinion, in the NL MVP?
26: I think he's the MVP. I think that, you know, he's had, I think, 14 home runs in August. The guy is speedy on the baseball. He plays great defense. He's got an arm. He's a 5-2 guy, and he has really stepped up for his squad. And it is playing at that MVP level. I think he's just got to be consistent, get his team to the playoffs, and let the chips fall where they may. But I think the young guy's been great. It's great to see. There's so many young players in the game. He's having that MVP type season.
0: 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Mo, of a sub-500 team clinches a wild card spot in the AL, are you embarrassed for baseball? And are there too many teams in the postseason?
26: Listen, I think the postseason runs are great. I think we're all very interested coming down the last month. You know, I don't think the number of teams is the reason that there's sub-500 teams. I think we got to go back to a little bit of the fundamentals and play the game the way it's supposed to be played. You know, hit the contact, you know, get bunched down, do the little things, and the game will get better. But no, you know, playoffs, you know, it's one of those years where you're going to have this, and those are some of the things that happen. But it's going to be exciting coming down that last month when you have all these different options, you know, playoff options. I think the expanded playoffs and the wild cards are great for our game.
1: Hey, go back to your playing days. You retired for 2 years. All of a sudden you see one of the best in the game say, join your old squad, but he's still kind of in his prime. You coming back out of retirement? Seeing Aaron Donald, Miles Garrett, what would you have done?
26: Man.
1: What's your reaction right now? Because we know you're a football fan.
26: Listen, I assumed this was going to happen. I think, you know, I remember when I was playing and I got injected with Jose Canseco in the lineup and I was an everyday player at the time without a year off. It's a tremendous feeling. This guy, Aaron Donald, you see his workouts. This guy stays in shape. Of course, you know, there's going to be some kinks. There's going to be some things that's happened because he had a year off, but he's damn sure going to be energized with the type of squad they have. And, you know, right now they're probably the team to beat. You know, you're going to have to, you know, their back end is stiff, you know, these guys are going to be rushing the passer. But yeah, you know, he's probably sitting home and say, man, look at Miles Garrett sitting there. I need to get my stuff going. I got another chance to get out here and do that. But I think it's all because of his training style, his work ethic, the way he works, he'll ease into it. But he's going to be energized with that other guy on the other side, you know, next to him on the line of scrimmage, definitely.
0: It's pretty remarkable. He's coming back after a couple years off at 35 years old. I know, Mo, you came back after a year off from injury. You were younger. You were 33 years old when you did that. It can't be easy. Mo Vaughn. His podcast, every Thursday. You want to check it out. It's on Mo's YouTube channel. You can also find it on PGTV and all major podcast platforms. Plus, you can find him here every single Monday on Amber and Ian. Thanks, Mo. We appreciate it.
26: All right. Have a good week. See you next week.
1: Yes, sir.
0: Coming up next here, We're going to stick with the return of Aaron Donald. What are reasonable expectations for this Los Angeles Rams team? I'm not sure reasonable is now in conjunction with the expectations that people are talking about when they're now talking about the Rams. We'll get into it right here on ESPN Radio.
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0: 30 for 30's new series, The Betrayal of Shohei Ohtani, is available now on all major podcast platforms. The Betrayal of Shohei Ohtani is presented by Gusto. Rolling along here on Amber and Ian, we're presented by Progressive Insurance. At Ian Fitz ESPN is how you can check him out. At Amber W Sports is how you can find me. The Los Angeles Rams are officially a super team, Ian Fitzsimmons. At least defensively, they are that. We knew that they already had the best defensive player in the National Football League in Myles Garrett. Now they just added maybe the best defensive player ever in the history of the game. And Aaron Donald. Donald had been sitting at home on his couch, working out a lot on the grams, not just sitting around eating bonbons. He has been working out, but not there at any NFL facility because he was officially retired for the last 2 years. He has decided to come out of retirement. He has joined the Los Angeles Rams, and now they are a defensive force that will wreak havoc on offenses all throughout the season.
1: Not just defensively. Offensively, I mean, who's a reigning MVP?
0: Yeah.
1: He's on the other side of the ball, folks. That's a quarterback.
0: The reigning MVP,
1: Matthew Stafford.
0: Maybe the reigning MVP may be the third best player on his team.
1: Well, I don't know yet when it comes to there. Are you talking about Trent McDuffie? Because people forgot that they went and got that guy.
0: Fair enough.
1: In the offseason. They're loaded, man. I mean, you know. Davante Adams, we know he's a little bit banged up. Puka's a little bit banged up, and Puka Nacua, and dealing with some offseason issues, which we hope that he has battled through, going to rehab and is on the other side. But this defense, people forget about Trent McDuffie. You know, I mean, that's one of the top cover corners in all of pro football that they got from Kansas City. I mean, Jalen Watson, are you kidding me? So their weakest part of last season was their secondary. And JSN, to me, Jackson Smith and Jigba from Seattle, let him know it twice. You know, especially in the NFC Championship game. He was uncoverable. It was remarkable to watch. So now what do you do? Well, you go get Myles Garrett. You go get Trent McDuffie. Now, once you get those two, now it's this, oh my gosh, wait a minute. Aaron Donald's still working out, and he starts posting these videos and whatnot. And we said it a month ago, and it's come to fruition. I am a bit surprised that he is coming back this early. I thought it would be after the Australia trip, you know, at minimum. Probably I thought maybe week four, just to work him back into football condition. But clearly he's like, nah, hell with that. I'm in. And here he is. So 99's back. And remember, they don't just line him up on the right side of that line where Myles Garrett typically lined up. Myles Garrett also would shift to the left side of the line. We've seen Myles Garrett do that hop, skip, and jump in front of a center before. Get ready, folks. This Rams defense is about to be the most creative up front because a lot of people forget, in my opinion, Byron Young had damn near 10 sacks last year. He's on the other side of Myles Garrett. Fisk is a bad A at defensive tackle. He's playing next to Aaron Donald. They're going to move these guys all over the front. I mean, good luck. Good luck to you. It ain't going to be fun. It won't be. But the undefeated talk is insane to me. That is the dumbest conversation I've heard.
0: Yeah, no, it absolutely is. I mean, we're already there in terms of the creative stuff that they can do. They will be creative. They don't even necessarily have to be that creative. It's the mere presence of Aaron Donald and Myles Garrett. Both of those guys require being double teamed. And so then what? Because there's only so many O linemen you have going against those guys.
1: Like I said, you got Fisk. You got Byron Young.
0: Double team both of those guys. There's going to be other guys.
1: You got Landman and linebacker, right? Yeah. I mean, if you shift everything to one side, then you got Young coming from the other side, and the blitz is obviously coming from the blind side if you're going heavy right? Or if Garrett and Donald are lined up left. Or hell, even if they're split, Garrett on the wide nine, right? And here's Aaron Donald, that monster at a three technique. Now, what are you doing with Young and Fisk and Spates and Landman all in that front seven?
0: That's the problem.
1: What are you doing?
0: Exactly. You're going to have to be so incredibly creative. You're going to have all your offensive packages are going to have to be specific to the Rams for that game.
1: That's where I disagree. As my dogs are now going,
0: well, your
1: yep,
0: dogs
1: preach,
0: have an issue
1: preach.
0: With what you're, I don't
1: no,
0: know if they're
1: no,
0: agreeing
1: they're,
0: with me
1: they're,
0: or
1: that's,
0: you.
1: That's agreement. That's complete agreement. And that is, and I can't get up to go shut the studio door now. It's going to deal with this. I apologize, folks. But, yeah, when my daughter comes home, they get excited. I'm running my offense. I'm going right at them. Going right at them.
0: What does that mean?
1: Whatever we do best, we're coming right at you with it. If it's we run the ball like a monster and we're averaging .190 a game, we're going to come right at you. You know, if we have this remarkable, intricate passing attack, we're coming right at you. No, why change? I remember covering as a student reporter, this is a long time ago, but the story I'm about to tell you leans into this. Nobody thought Alabama could ever beat Miami in the 92 national championship game. You know what Alabama did? With a shrimp, the blimp, and a gimp up front. An undersized center at 250 pounds. The gimp was their starting right guard who had a broken foot, right? And the blimp was the starting left tackle who was 350 pounds back then in 1992. You know what Alabama did against that vaunted Miami defense?
0: What?
1: Ran Derek Lassiter right down their gut for like 150 yards and beat the ever-loving, physically beat the ever-loving hell out of Gino Toretta, Lamar Thomas, and everyone that thought Miami was unbeatable. They just went right at them. If I'm an NFL team and I know we do this very well, I'm not going to change. Because when you do, that's when they're really going to get you and your head's going to be spinning. And all of a sudden it's like, oh, my God, now they got you in literally a turnstile. And you don't know which way's out.
0: I don't know who was on that Canes 1992 line, but it wasn't Myles Garrett and Aaron Donald.
1: No,
0: that's what I know.
1: But they beat him with a shrimp, a blimp, and a gimp.
0: You're not beating those guys with any of those, a shrimp, a blimp, or a gimp. That's the problem. It'll be really, really interesting. It'll be really interesting to see how teams handle it, because maybe they'll do what you're saying, stick to their game plan, stick to their strength, not let themselves get intimidated by the sheer names on the other side of the football. Or maybe they'll start being real innovative and everything's moving pockets and trying to confuse coverages, and we'll see. Coming up next here, we're going to have more to Aaron Donald's return and a stunning loss by a legend right here on ESPN Radio.
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2: I'm Christine Lisi. A rough night so far in Chicago for the Major League leading Brewers. Alex Bregman has just hit his second home run of the night. Nico Hoerner, Tyrone Taylor have also gone deep for the Cubs. Chicago leading Milwaukee 8-0 now, bottom of the fourth inning. The American League leading Rays have gotten within one of the Mets thanks to RBI singles by Liam Hicks and Chandler Simpson. They trail New York 3-2, top of the ninth inning. Taj Bradley's given up two hits. He struck out seven. Twins leading the Tigers 2-0, bottom five. In a matchup of American League division leaders, the Central's White Sox and West's Astros are scoreless in the bottom of the third inning. Rangers leading the A's 3-0, bottom third. Texas, two back of Houston in the division. No score, Orioles and Rockies, top of the second. Baltimore has won three straight, is currently a game back of Cleveland for that final AL wildcard spot. Padres up 5-0 on the Reds, bottom seven. Ty France with a couple of hits, an RBI, and a run scored. Marlins leading the Nationals 3-2, bottom seven. Mariners 8, Red Sox 5, top of the eighth. Randy Arozarena with a home run, a two-run single, and an RBI single. The NL East leading Braves winning streak has ended at seven games.
3: Here's the pitch. Eldridge swings, line drive, base hit in the left field. Turner being waved around third. Yastrzemski up with it. The throw home is not in time. Hill in with a head first dive. Bryce Eldridge delivers. It's 6-3 Giants.
2: The call on KMBR. Giants scored four in that sixth inning as they beat the Braves 7-3. Giants receiver Malik Nabers, coming back from a torn ACL, says he feels good but is non-committal about playing week one.
4: Hey, it's Michelle Smallman, and coming up Tuesday, we'll continue to react to Aaron Donald returning to the Rams and what it means if they don't win the Super Bowl. 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
1: Fireball.
2: I didn't hear Christine include in the SportsCenter update the biggest news of the night. So I'll go ahead and tell you, America. 30 years later, justice for Tupac Shakur. The greatest rapper of all time. Don't at me. All eyes on me. The greatest album of all time. It is not to be argued with. But today, justice, a Nevada jury just found Dwayne Davis guilty of first-degree murder with the use of a deadly weapon in the 1996 drive-by shooting death of rap icon Tupac Shakur. Tupac was only 25 years old when he was killed in that drive-by in Las Vegas in a BMW there on the Strip. And Dwayne Davis, Keefe D, Dwayne Davis is now guilty of his murder. You're listening to Amber and Ian. We're presented to you by Progressive Insurance. At Ian Fitz ESPN is how you can find him. At Amber W Sports is how you can find me. But that's not what we normally talk about around here. Although I could talk about Tupac all day long, we talk about NFL football and all things sports. Let's bring in Jeff Darlington, ESPN NFL reporter. He's doing all things sports these days because, Jeff, you're at the U.S. Open. But let's stick to the NFL for now. Aaron Donald is back. We knew it was coming. It is a now official. He is a member of the Los Angeles Rams. He is back in the NFL. Were you surprised by the timing of this decision? Because some people thought he might wait until after the Australia game or even later into the season.
3: No, he's a veteran. He's, what is he, 34 years old now? 35?
4: 35.
3: I can't. Yeah, he doesn't want to go to training camp. Of course, he's okay with week one. He just doesn't want to do camp, which is what, I mean, that was the foregone conclusion for most of camp, that that was going to be the case. He wanted to make sure his body was ready, but he had no business being in there. But, I mean, I don't think you can overstate this tandem of Myles Garrett and Aaron Donald. I mean, it's easily, there's never been two players of their magnitude as opposing pass rushers on the same field. It's historic. And if Aaron Donald can hold up, I'm not worried about whether he still has the ability. It's a matter of whether he can stay healthy. But if they can both stay healthy, this is absolutely ridiculous. I have no idea what teams are going to do to combat it.
2: It's been more than 2 years away, though, Jeff. Can you think of another example where a guy is out of the league for years, comes back, and there's no concerns whatsoever, albeit health? I mean, you mentioned health. Obviously, yeah. He's 35. Outside of health, though, it doesn't seem like there's any concerns whatsoever on anybody's part about rust or about any sort of his skill set, you know, dissipating at all.
3: I would say if all of a sudden you saw him and he looked like he'd gained a lot of weight, I mean, he's such a big dude that if he had gained a lot of weight and suddenly you thought, okay, he enjoyed retirement, he doesn't look like that at all. He looks, and the other thing we have to remember here, this is not just some player. This is one of, if not the best defensive player in the history of the NFL. And I don't know that we're necessarily recognizing how different he is than everybody else. So, you know, certain people are just built to be able to handle something like this. And I think of the very few on the planet, he is absolutely one of them.
4: Jeff Darlington joining us here. Not only is he an outstanding NFL insider, but he is covering the U.S. Open. We'll touch on Jokic coming up in just a moment. He multitasks here on ESPN Radio with Amber and Wilson. Simmons.
3: But
4: the whole damn undefeated talk, Jeff, though, drives me insane.
3: Yeah,
4: I mean, that's a lack of respect for a week in, week out, and how hard it is to win on Sundays. Your reaction to all this talk today?
3: Well, I think also the fact that, I mean, I fully recognize how good this team is going to be, but they're in a division that does not, even when the Patriots nearly did it, they were in the AFC East, and the Jets, Bills, and Dolphins were all pretty horrific at that point. So, like, that's not what they're dealing with in L.A. I mean, it's the defending champs who, by the way, should be better this year. Like, that defense was monstrous last year, and I think they're going to be really good again. The 49ers, who knows if they can field a team with their injuries, but if they can, Kyle Shanahan always has his guys ready, and him and Sean McVay have huge battles. So if you told me that this was certain divisions in the league, I could buy it. I don't think that it is possible to go undefeated in that division.
2: Let's talk about where some of these teams stand now after cutdowns, Jeff. I guess the biggest question right now is the Falcons. They still haven't named a starting quarterback. Mm-hmm. Can you think of of another interesting question maybe outside of just that situation?
3: I mean, any team that's still trying to figure out their quarterback situation, whether it be the Falcons or the Browns, are probably a team that we'll talk about now, but not necessarily in a few months from now. Mm-hmm. I think for me, I was just talking about this with somebody, like, who are going to be those teams? I'm really interested to see if the Patriots regress. I think they could go either way. Would you believe it if they were 3-5 through into week 9? I don't think that would be some crazy surprise, but I also think that if they are suddenly 7-2, people are going to realize that this team is extremely well coached. They've got a legit quarterback. So to me, seeing what the Patriots do, extremely interesting, and then the Bengals and the Bills. Enough is enough. Like, either win or let's stop talking about them. But both those teams deserve the attention, but they got to do it at some point.
4: What's the reaction there at Flushing Meadows from OBJ making the 53 and Evan Neal, seventh overall,
3: I think they're
4: gone?
3: I had some guy yell at me yesterday that it's time to get back to football. So clearly, I'm trying to do my live shot. And, I looked at him, I'm like, you're here. Like, I thought, but we're both here.
4: That's hilarious.
3: But, yeah.
4: Maybe he wanted you to report on a certain player on his team that he was very angry that you were there at Flushing Meadows at the U.S. Open and not covering his team, right? Yeah, there you go.
3: I mean, how much did this guy pay for his ticket? And he's talking about football. Like, come on, guy.
4: Reaction to OBJ and Evan Neal. There you go, with the Giants.
3: I think the Giants in general are going to be sneaky good. I think that division is going to be really good. The Cowboys could win that division.
4: Yeah.
3: Eagles are interesting. Like, that division, I actually hate that. I hate them. I hate the NFCs. I've covered the league for, I think, over 20 years now. I've talked more about that division, and they have done nothing. This year, though, I actually think in some ways they deserve it, because I think that somebody in that division is going to prove to be pretty good. And by the way, I don't want to hear from Eagles fans. Yes, they've won 2 Super Bowls in that span.
4: You beat me to it. There you go.
3: Okay. I guess the Giants have too.
4: Right there.
3: Man, I really, really walked myself into a corner there.
2: Let's anger that U.S. Open fan more, who wants you to talk more about the NFL. Let's actually talk about the U.S. Open for a second, since you are out there. Djokovic, obviously, the big story of today. Serena Williams as well. It was not a good day for the olds. I rock with the olds, Jeff. No. I always want the olds to win. I think it helps us all out who are over the age of 40. But here we are. So do you think that's the end? Is that the last time we're seeing Djokovic out there?
3: I don't know. It felt like it, but at the same time, that seemed like more than just age to me. I don't necessarily think that Djokovic was just suddenly. He looked really good at Wimbledon. I mean, he's dealing with something. I don't know what it is. That is not his normal stamina. But I just suggest that just because we saw him throwing up into a garbage can that he's just done. I'm not willing to go that far, but at some point it's going to happen. But good day for the young guys, though. Alcaraz looked very good today.
4: All right. What's your go-to snack there at Flushing Meadows? I've only been once, and they had this, like, lemon-looking, like, snow cone thing that was absolutely amazing. That's all I remember. I was, like, 18.
3: I haven't gotten to do that yet. I'm going to have to at some point.
4: Dude, could be
2: he's working.
3: I'm sitting next to James White. What's the drink they have here? The honeydew? Honeydew is apparently the drink here. I'm gonna get one of those at some point.
4: Get down on that
3: report. Once I'm done my live shot.
4: That's what I'm talking about. There we go. That's the hard-hitting stuff we want from you, Jeff Darling.
2: There you go. That's right what there. We want.
4: Come
2: that,
4: on.
2: That, and then get back to football the second that you can. Yeah, Jeff Darlington. Exactly. That's his normal gig. Thanks,
4: sitting next to James White, by the way, in the green room talking football at the damn U.S. Open. You can't make this up. Yeah. Sorry, JD. You can't. I mean, as he just hung up. There you go. Jeff Darlington, live from the U.S. Open.
2: Honey deuce looks like it's vodka, honeydew melon, raspberry liqueur, and some different garnishes.
4: No.
2: Are you in or are you out?
4: I'm out.
2: Honeydew melon balls.
4: What I was talking about, it was like this, like, it's like a, Where I'm from, they're called snowballs, not snow cones. There is a difference, by the way, because the snowball ice is much, it's a finer shaved ice in Louisiana than it is anywhere else. Oh, my God, yes. It's not even close. I've lived all over this country, I'm telling you. The snowball is called a snowball for a reason. The only place that comes close to it, right there. I was 17, 18 years old, and the only time I went to the U.S. Open, and, yeah, I had this lemon whatever, and it was as close to a snowball as you can get, but it did not have alcohol in it. He was gone with the honeydew, whatever the hell.
2: Honeydeuce. It's honey a very deuce. Pink drink. Are you a man who is concerned about
4: do
2: drinking?
4: Do I give a damn?
2: You do not. Okay. Will you drink a drink with an umbrella in it?
4: Back in my hard charging days, absolutely.
2: What about a flower?
4: Sure.
2: All right. I like that. That's a real man right there. It's a
4: man's
2: man.
4: Confident
2: in
4: my manhood.
2: Who cares? I like it. Get it where you can, right? So honey deuce, apparently, is what Jeff Darlington will be
4: partaking. I had no idea that's where we're going with this, but yeah, on that last question, but there we go.
2: There you go. Coming up next here on Amber and Ian, what are the next steps in the eligibility battle for LSU? We will get back to that right here on ESPN Radio.
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0: Less sleep,

0: Justice for Tupac, Ian. Your thoughts 30 years later.
1: Stunned. Tupac is one of the greatest writers that that I think we've ever seen. I mean, let's just be honest.
0: I think he's the greatest rapper of all time. I think he's one of the greatest artists of all time. He was an amazing actor as well. He
1: made that do-rag reverse style the most popular thing that you can imagine. He made the nose ring cool for guys.
0: Yeah.
1: All that. He was generational.
0: And he was only 25 when he died. Isn't that remarkable to think? And for this
1: to come about three decades later, a guilty verdict. How it happens 30 years later, I have no earthly idea. That's your realm of,
0: largely because Dwayne Davis wouldn't shut up about killing Tupac. I mean, quite literally, he ended up getting him. He wrote a book. He ended up getting himself in largely this hot water and gave them the opportunity to try him for this. And he was found guilty of Tupac's murder, Dwayne Davis.
1: There's been a lot of people that have written books that they claim is nonfiction, that a lot of it is fiction. So I don't put a lot of stock in the book part, but I guess he...
0: Ain't no statute of limitations on murder.
1: May have put a few more details in the book that I have not read that may have led to, hold on a minute now, and here we go. So, hey, Tupac, RIP, man, because he's one of the best to ever do it. Not even close.
0: Yeah, so he's now 63 years old, Dwayne Keefe D. Davis, who was just convicted of Tupac's murder 30 years later, his drive-by shooting.
1: That just happened, folks, by the way. Yeah,
0: that
1: literally
0: just happened. Yeah, that's why we're reacting to it in real time. It just happened. 30 years ago, Tupac
1: was
0: shot and killed in Las Vegas in a drive-by shooting at 25 years old.
1: How many people, one, didn't realize he was 25, and two, realize how young he was until Straight Outta Compton, the movie, came out.
0: Yeah.
1: And you got Dre coming out, of Dr. Dre, coming out of the studio and screaming, "I got Pac grinding in here," right? And Pac Tupac was like 17, baby, 18 years old.
0: That's the thing with Tupac.
1: Just how talented that dude was to be that young at that level with those guys.
0: Right, because he had such a large music catalog and such a short life. And obviously had made so many movies and had done so many things. He was an artist. I have a book of poetry that Tupac wrote.
1: Like I said, first and foremost,

0: because a lot of the talk right now about LSU and about college football isn't actually about the football, even though we had games this past weekend and we're about to have all the games moving forward. And that includes the game of the weekend, which is Clemson at LSU. You and I will both be in Baton Rouge for it, for our game broadcast. I'll be there for the college football campus tour. We will be leading up to your game broadcast there with the crew. And that is the game of the weekend because it's the best game from a football perspective of the weekend. But also it's the most dramatic game of the weekend because of all the stuff that's been circling LSU since Lane Kiffin and LSU decided to try to bring back these guys who'd spent time in NFL training camps at NFL facilities playing in preseason games. A couple football players coming back to play for LSU. And the NCAA initially said no. A court blocked them from doing that in Louisiana, issuing a temporary injunction. Then the SEC made a rule, and the SEC said no. And then that court approved adding the SEC and Greg Sankey to that case. So they are now subject to that same TRO. There is a hearing on Thursday. Everybody will be arguing in a court in Baton Rouge, Louisiana, and those rosters, Ian, are due on Friday for Clemson at LSU.
1: All right. I look, part of me does feel badly for the class of 22, which got chipped for a year of eligibility. I get it. But I also get this. It's on you. You could have tried to come back and petition your school for, you know, a hardship year or whatever, whichever way you want to go with it, right? You could have, instead of going to an NFL camp or signing with an agent, you could have petitioned. A lot of players have done it in years past. Trinidad Chambliss just did it and is playing at Ole Miss, right? Now, he wasn't class of 22, but, you know, he petitioned because he had different issues coming out of Ferris State when it came to a medical. You have that option. If you go and decide to go pro, you're in an NFL camp. You get cut. And you think your best option is to go back to college. Man, you just sent a message to every NFL team.
0: But it is financially. That's the thing.
1: Well, hold on. Hold on. But not that's a short term. Long term, you just sent a message to every NFL GM, every NFL scout. You don't believe you're good enough.
0: Well, I don't know about that, because if they cut you anyways, which is what's happened here with the two guys, there was another guy who also was maybe going to be in the same situation who I think had been cut by the Bucks. He just got picked up off
1: Jack
0: waivers.
1: Piper.
0: By the Kansas City Chiefs. He will not be then playing in college.
1: It was a massive disappointment at LSU last year.
0: Yeah. So he's not coming back. So he's off the table. But the other players.
1: Taquan Wright, Xavion Harris.
0: They tried to make it. They get cut. Well, actually, Taquan Wright asked to be cut by the Browns. Xavion Harris was cut
1: by the Saints.
0: Team.
1: Yep. Look, I mean, so that shows to me, if I'm an NFL scout, I'm not even looking at you. I mean, you're done. You have zero heart, and you don't think you can make it in this league. That's my opinion.
0: In fairness, there's hundreds of thousands of dollars or millions of dollars on the line for these guys in college, and so it does make it lucrative to come back to college. And here's what's interesting: I could see what ends up playing out here, even if the court, listen, it's a judge, it's in Baton Rouge that they're arguing on Thursday. Like, yeah, where did that judge graduate from? I don't know. We're about to find out on Thursday. But if the TRO ends up being upheld against the SEC and the NCAA, then these guys are going to play in week one. That doesn't mean that that's the end of the legal process. This thing's going to continue to play out. You have a federal case in Colorado that right now, that TRO was overturned. That court, that federal appellate court so far has been against the student, so to speak. This Louisiana court's not subject to that. But could that thing get appealed all the way up to the Supreme Court level?
1: Oh, my gosh.
0: It's entirely possible.
1: College football fans right now, heads are like blowing up and spinning right now, as mine is. I'm with Dan Lanning and others, and Mike Elko. Man, if you weren't here and you were on an NFL team, good riddance.
0: But
1: good
0: it's not
1: luck.
0: That simple anymore because there's so much money to be made in college.
1: But there are coaches that are saying, I ain't taking you. We had a great run. See you, buddy. Good luck to you. And

0: game of life. I thought I taught you well. Maybe I didn't. I don't want you on my roster because I can't tell the kid that I just signed and his parents that I'm having to kick them out of their dorm room because I'm taking you in now. I can't do it, Amber. There's no way morally, ethically I can do it.
1: Yeah. Well, certainly Lane Kiffin does not feel the same way as you. Coming up next here, we will sound off right here on ESPN Radio.
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14: SportsCenter. I'm Christine Lisi. The Cubs home run parade continues tonight against the major league leading Brewers. Two by Alex Bregman. Nico Horner and Tyrone Taylor have each hit one. None yet, though, by Pete Crow Armstrong, who hit five over the weekend at Wrigley. PCA's 0 for 4 so far with a strikeout. Chicago leading Milwaukee 9-0 in the top of the sixth. Twins 8, Tigers 1, top of the seventh. Brooks Lee, Ryan Jeffers have each driven in a couple of runs. In a matchup of American League division leaders, White Sox up 2-1 on the Astros bottom four, thanks to a bases-loaded walk issued by Peter Lambert. Rangers leading the A's 4-0 bottom five. Brandon Nimmo's 2 for 3 with 2 RBI and a run scored. Texas is 2 back of Houston in the AL West. Orioles going for a fourth straight win, and the Rockies are scoreless top of the fourth. Padres scored four in the fourth, including a two-run double by Xander Bogaerts. They're leading the Reds 5-0, bottom nine in Cincinnati. Mariners 8, Red Sox 7, bottom nine from Fenway. Randy Arozarena has driven in four runs and scored three others. Giants snapped the Braves' seven-game winning streak 7-3. Anthony Molina traded to San Francisco from Atlanta at the trade deadline, picked up the win against his former team in his first start of the season. Mets held off the American League leading Rays 3-2. Ian Seymour in the loss, 3 runs, 6 hits, 10 strikeouts in 6 1/3 innings. Broncos outside linebacker Jonathan Cooper pleaded not guilty to multiple domestic violence charges today. He was arrested twice in a 7-day span in June on domestic violence charges. He was placed on the commissioner's exempt list yesterday, so he can't practice or play in games while he's on the list. He is facing a possible suspension from the league.
7: 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Jim Harbaugh stops by from the Los Angeles Chargers. 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
1: 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Week zero, whatever you want to call it, week 0.5, whatever it is these days, week one of one.
0: I think week zero is going away pretty soon.
1: Well, it's going away because now everything's just going to be on one weekend, and it will be actually week one like it should be. Makes things a lot cleaner.
0: Moving up.
1: We are moving everything up. So next season, that won't be an issue. We did have our week zero this past weekend. It is officially week one. This weekend, you and I will be in Baton Rouge, Louisiana. Clemson will be taking on LSU. There will be football to be played. I will get you going right here on ESPN Radio that Saturday at 4 p.m. Eastern, and we'll take you up to Ian's broadcast here on ESPN Radio of that game. You're listening to Amber and Ian. At Ian Fitz, ESPN is how you find him. At Amber W Sports is how you find me. But during the week, we don't just talk college football. We have a little fun with everything. Let's sound on, sound off.
2: They said it, but what do they really mean?
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1: Les Snead, he runs the Los Angeles Rams. Ian Fitzsimmons, he famously once said bleep them picks, and boy did he mean it, because he continues to trade them away.
0: Mad scientist.
1: All of these players, what, a first and second rounder, along with Javon Verse that he gave away for Myles Garrett, that maybe worked out pretty well for him, because not only did he get Myles Garrett, but that eventually leads him to getting Aaron Donald. They are now a super team out there in Los Angeles. Les Snead was on the Pat McAfee show. His team is headed to Australia. That's a whole lot of traveling. The 49ers are going to arrive in Australia a full week before to get assimilated. Sean McVay acknowledged that they are leaving for Australia apparently later than most people expected. So here is Les Snead talking about when the Rams are traveling over.
16: This is a little bit how we travel east. We did it when we went to London last year. I know Australia, you go a different direction than when you go to London. But we've kind of done it this way before, so we'll see if it works going, I guess you'd call it west versus flying east. We're going to take off from LAX and we're going over the Pacific. I call that west.
1: That's how you get all there, right, Les. So I'm glad he's got the direction down. Yeah. That's the way you go, buddy.
0: Well, I've done a few games over in London. And one team, it was Vikings-Pittsburgh, and the Vikes came over early. Pittsburgh came over like the day before. Vikings won. One of the next games I did was Jaguars-Cowboys. Dez Bryant catches 2 touchdowns from Tony Romo, and that tells you how long ago it was. But they came over like the day before. Jacksonville came over a week over before, right? Cowboys went on a short trip. So I've seen both sides win. I can tell you this, though, and I understand where the Rams are coming from on this one. I don't know why the Niners are going over, like, tomorrow.
1: Because they're trying to get assimilated to the time change.
0: It's coming back. Coming back is awful.
1: Just, I think going over there is probably awful. Whip. I think all of it's awful over there with no, that. Well, you're going right. Over, you're like, absolutely right with Europe.
0: But, I mean, I'm going like if – so both my younger brothers have done trips to Australia. I have not. And they both said going over the first couple days, you feel fine. You're good. It's coming back where you are just beaten down for 8-9 days. It's that long. I think the Rams are going long play here, right? Like, you know what? We're going to go over 2 days before the game.
1: Not even assimilate.
0: Two sleeps. Let's go whip some ass. Let's come back and stay on our as much as we can on our normal body clock, right? Niners are going over going, we need this division win now. We'll figure out the back end later because you do have a longer back end, you know, when you're coming back from an overseas game like that. But Australia is different, man. It ain't London. It's not Madrid. No. It is a whole different animal. So I kind of like what the Rams are doing.
1: Okay, but you're burying the fact that Les Snead, who we started this conversation by calling a mad scientist because everybody thinks he's brilliant as a general manager.
0: Yeah.
1: Seem to think that only he calls it going west, when in fact he's going west because that's the actual direction that you're flying.
0: Yeah, no, I get it. I understood what he was saying.
1: Yes, Les, you're going west, buddy. That's how you get there. Liam Cohen, he is the Jaguars head coach. He was on the Rich Eisen show, and he was asked, is Travis Hunter going to play both sides of the field this season?
17: Yeah, absolutely. He'll definitely be packaged on offense to be able to get him some opportunities on offense. There's been a steady increase in his defensive work just by nature of where we're at on defense and continuing to try to create some consistency. And what I told him was like, hey, we want you to be a game wrecker. We want other teams to put you on their list as somebody that they have to prepare for and have a plan for. And so there's been a lot of detail and time on task this offseason. He'll absolutely have a plan on offense where we're, look, I can't coach some of the things he can do with the ball. And so we're going to continue to try to put him in positions where he can be successful with a major focus being obviously on the defensive side right now.
0: Translation, he's a cornerback. See Deion Sanders, Cowboys, every now and then we'll throw him in a wideout.
1: Yeah, that's what it sounds like to me too.
0: There you go.
1: He's mainly on one side of the ball.
0: Yep.
1: But you have to be prepared. We want defenses to be prepared to see him occasionally.
0: Yep.
1: Because we'll do some creative stuff with him.
0: Yep.
1: That's not really his job anymore at this point. Lane Kiffin, his job is to be the head coach of the LSU Tigers.
0: His job is the most controversial coach in college football.
1: Is he doing a good job of it so far? I don't know. Seemed to be downplaying the NFL experience of the players coming back to college.
18: Well, I think not to downplay them or potential other players that around the country that teams may be looking at, you know, because everybody says pros. So it's like this. I feel like everybody's thinking like here comes these guys have been in the NFL for 4 or 5 years. You know, the guys that are in discussions that are in court cases and getting eligibility are players that maybe went to a mini camp or got cut in a training camp on a 90-man roster. You know, they didn't make final rosters. So, you know, we would add players that potentially that we think would help our team win. Doesn't even mean that anyone would start. So that's just how we look at it. I told you guys that from the beginning, how we looked at it. If there's players to look at that they tell us we can add, we're going to look at it and see whatever gives us the best chance to win.
0: How do you look at the mom and dad and the son of that mom and dad when you recruited them in the portal? And they're taking that kid's spot. How are you looking them in the eye? That's what I despise about all of this. You have a $50 million roster, coach. The reason you went to LSU, because you didn't have the resources, in your words, at Ole Miss to win a natty. Yet that Ole Miss squad, that you tried to poach half their players and half their coaching staff, were 18 seconds away from playing for a national championship. One edge rusher, one edge, holds that edge, and then Carson Beck is not getting into the end zone. And Ole Miss is playing for a natty, the team that you abandoned. Man, God, How are you looking them in the eye, Coach? Come on. Everything he's saying right now, I'm not buying any of it. And you know what? I got to talk to him pregame on Saturday.
1: You do. We'll be looking forward to that. Listen, Lane, if one thing Lane Kiffin is doing right now, he's doing a lot of talking. He's bringing a lot of attention.
0: Do you believe anything of what he's saying? Like, oh, I talked to our leadership council. Well, your leadership council is not one of the ones that are going to get cut.
1: Ian, I got to be honest with you. I don't know if I ever believe anything Lane Kiffin's saying. That's kind of where I'm at with Lane Kiffin. But you're
0: absolutely
1: right.
0: He's the most hated coach in all of sports right now. I mean, 100%. Sports, NBA, NFL, MLB, NHL, you name it. The number one villain right now is Lane Kiffin.
1: I think that's how he likes it. I think that's where he's most comfortable.
0: I don't doubt that.
1: And I'm looking at this situation, and as a Gators fan, and boy, did I want Lane.
0: Oh, you
1: at
0: were screaming in the offseason. You wanted Lane Kiffin.
1: I did. At one point, I wanted Lane. And right now, I'm looking at this situation and think, I might be glad that we don't have Lane. And
0: like, who we do have.
1: Who we do have is John Summerall.
0: Badass.
1: And he will be taking on Florida Atlantic when the Gators open their season. So he was asked, are you nervous, Coach, about going into your first game as a head coach in the SEC?
19: I'll just be excited. I don't get nervous. That's not like really, if I see a rattlesnake, I might get nervous, I'm fired up to let our guys go cut it loose and play. And I think, so I still get amped, you know, but I'm not like biting my fingernails or anything.
0: He's one of my favorites. I love him. You have a great coach there. What would you rather have, that guy or the dude who's bringing Daquan Wright and Harris back from the NFL?
1: Well, in fairness, because if I'm going to keep it real, one of the reasons that I wanted Lane, and I said it at the time so bad, is because that allows me here. I knew the second Lane's on your program, you talk about that program nonstop. And so selfishly doing this job, I knew if he was the Gators head coach, the Gators would be relevant. I'd be talking about my Gators all the time.
0: Yeah, but would you be unbiased
1: for them? And that appealed to me.
0: Like, would you be ripping Lane as much now as you are, or if he was a Florida Gator head coach, as you are now?
1: I'd be a hard situation to be in.
0: Oh, my Lord.
1: It'd be tough. I mean,
0: they'd
1: be relevant. We'd be talking about them nonstop. So there'd be that. But I don't know if this is the talking about them that I would want to be doing, to your point, because it's not always positive.
0: I asked you your opinion. What would you be saying about Lane Kiffin if he was the head coach of the Florida Gators?
1: I think I'd be keeping it real. I think I'd be annoyed by this whole situation and be questioning whether these two players are worth taking on the entire SEC in addition to the entire NCAA.
0: Imagine if it was Cullen that was being punted off the Florida Gators.
1: Right.
0: Because of Lane Kiffin. And he didn't have the stones to come and tell you. He sent a young intern.
1: Well, we don't know if Lane's doing that, but he might.
0: I'm asking. Yeah. Hypothetical.
1: I am not going to defend Lane Kiffin. At the end of the day, it is Lane's job, I guess, if I am playing devil's advocate, to defend Lane at all. It's Lane's job to field the best roster that he can. That's what he sees his job as.
0: That's true. You're
1: absolutely right. There's a human component to this where there are now two kids that are going to get
0: nine.
1: Cut for those other two. Well, but he would have to cut them anyways. He'd have to cut seven of those kids anyways. But there's two more kids that you have to cut because you're bringing these guys back from the NFL. And those two kids enrolled at LSU, chose LSU over other schools because there isn't a kid on that roster that didn't have offers from other places if you're at LSU.
0: Amen.
1: And so you gave up those opportunities to come to this school, and now he's going to punt on you. And yeah, that's a difficult conversation, and it makes Lane Kiffin a bit of a jerk. It absolutely does. And nobody will remember if he wins a national championship.
0: That's why you have John Summerall.
1: That's how it works. But yes, I'm hoping John Summerall actually wins the national championship and not Lane Kiffin. Coming up next here, life on the road is about to begin for me and for Ian Fitzsimmons. Buckle up. Are we ready? We'll talk about it on ESPN Radio.
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6: On the road again. Just can't wait to get on the road again.
7: We are going back on the road. Both me and Ian Fitzsimmons. You're listening to Amber and Ian. We're coming down the stretch here. It is college football season, and that means it's traveling season for me and Ian.
8: I just saw a mashup of a Willie, Waylon, Dolly Parton, which was awesome. They sang this song.
7: A hell of a mashup.
8: Oh, my gosh. My mom actually had it. And she, I mean, I grew up on outlaw country. That's a real country. You know, Dolly was on the outside of outlaw, but outlaw country, folks, is Tom Paul Glaser, Willie Nelson, Waylon Jennings, Johnny Cash, you know, Kris Kristofferson. That's what I grew up on. And but she translated all of that and then some. Just amazing. So to watch all these tributes to her is absolutely amazing. And to bring it back to football, the Tennessee Volunteers, Josh Heupel, their head coach, just announcing they are going to wear a logo on their helmet for Dolly. I mean,
7: I love that.
8: The woman, for people who don't know, Dolly.
7: She is Tennessee.
8: Not just that. She's worldly. I mean, every full-time employee that worked at Dolly World, their kids' college tuition was paid for. Room and board. I mean, that's amazing. Mm-hmm. You know how much money that is?
7: It's crazy.
8: And that's why they said upon her death, she was worth about $600 million, but was probably had donated about $1.6 billion to charities. That's amazing.
7: She was
8: so sorry that song got me. And tied it into football, though, with the Tennessee Volunteers.
7: No, listen, Dolly Parton was an unbelievably special lady. So that's very cool. I had not heard that the Tennessee Volunteers were going to honor her with their helmets all season long. She obviously grew up in Tennessee very famously there. And so she was Tennessee. Businesses, charities, everything in Tennessee. So it makes sense that the Volunteers would be honoring her. That's a pretty cool thing. We will be back on the road. I'm not sure if you're going to be at any Tennessee Volunteers games this season, but I will. Okay, well, there you go. You're going to make it to UT. I don't think I'm going to be in Knoxville this season. I was last season. Great place. I will be with you in Baton Rouge, Louisiana, as we kick things off this weekend. Clemson at LSU. That's where we're kicking everything off. For me, it's a college football campus tour. We're on air from 4 to 7 p.m. on Saturday, leading up to the coverage of Clemson LSU, which, of course, Ian's on the game coverage there. He'll be there on the pregame and then on the actual game as well, doing the sidelines for our ESPN
8: pregame
7: radio broadcast. Are you not on the pregame? Do you not do anything on the pregame?
8: I do a few coaches' interviews, yeah.
7: So you're on the
8: pregame. Am I hosting pregame? I didn't know.
7: You're on the pregame show, though. Okay. Don't you do the interviews on the pregame show?
8: Yeah, I didn't know if I was hosting the pregame show, but
7: I don't think so.
9: I don't
7: know.
9: You got
7: to work that out with you and Kelly.
9: It'd be a real treat.
8: So it'd be Mark Kastisher again, our outstanding play-by-play, and then Kelly Stauffer, who former first-round pick, Seattle Seahawks at quarterback. Yeah, it's a great crew. A lot of during the game, if it gets out of hand, it can get out of hand also on air. So I can't wait, and I'm going home. You know, anytime I get to go home to the boot, I love it. I get to see some family and friends. And you know what's crazy, Amber, with this particular game, I've got a lot of people I know on the LSU sideline, but also now I have a lot of people I know and went to college with on the Clemson sideline. Head coach Dabo Swinney, we were in school together. I was a student reporter when he was a walk-on
7: at Bama
8: for the 92 national championship team. Freddie Kitchens is back on that staff with Dabo, who they were together when Gene Stallings hired him later on. It's Chad Morris. I got to know Chad when he was the head coach at SMU. He's now back as the OC for Clemson. So C.J. Spiller's back. Taj Boyd's back. It's bottom line is, folks, this Clemson squad's coming in jaw locked. It's a 10-point swing right now on DraftKings?
7: LSU's favored.
8: Whoa, you think? Yeah.
7: Well, I thought I should clarify because you said 10-point swing. It didn't actually say who was favored. And you said Clemson's jaws locked, so I didn't know if people thought you were implying Clemson. That's a wagering
8: term. Sorry, Amber, where we're swinging from one team to the other. The other squad is favored, yes.
7: Yes.
8: And so, look.
7: But you think Clemson, to your point, you think Clemson's being overlooked.
8: I think that Clemson is remarkably being overlooked because, look, did Dabo finally dive into the portal? Yes, he did. Finally, thank
7: still
8: goodness.
7: Still not as heavily as most teams.
8: No, hell no. But I mean, you know, they brought in some dudes now. I mean, and Chris Pazina at quarterback has been waiting his time. They also have an outstanding 5-star, you know, at quarterback behind him. Will Helt coming in from Purdue as a transfer edge rusher that 56 tackles last year in 12 starts. What, 7 sacks? I mean, Sammy Brown at linebacker is a badass. I mean, when I say a badass, 47 could play for me any day of the week. I mean, he is not even first round. He might be top 10. So get ready. I think Clemson's coming in hell bent. Can't wait to get down there, get filthy fat. A cup of gumbo's got more sodium in it than it could choke a cheetah. Let's go. Let's get it. All about it.
7: And yet, all the drama and all the attention will be
8: on the other side.
7: LSU.
8: Do you not agree that this is like Luke Skywalker versus Darth Vader? Like
7: I agree with that to an extent. I don't know if people think that about Dabo? Like, he's definitely the good old boy. He's definitely the lovable boy. I just feel like Clemson now gets overlooked because of what's happened here with Clemson and in the more modern era, so to speak, even though Dabo obviously has the national championships, and that's not something you can say about anybody except for one other coach in the FBS.
8: I think right now active, there's only one other.
7: That's what I said. Yeah, just one other
8: Kirby.
7: Coach. It's just him and Kirby Smart. So, only two coaches to have multiple.
8: That's just the way he wants it. Don't talk about us. Let us sleep on you. Or we're just going to come in and punch you right in the mouth.
7: There's going to be a lot of people. There will never be more people rooting for Clemson than there will be on Saturday. Because of Lane Kiffin, and then also the bullseye that Lane has put on the back of this program here over the last 2 weeks. There are a lot of people who will be rooting for Clemson in this game. Coming up next here, game night is headed your way right here on ESPN Radio. You can also listen to them on the ESPN app.
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22: I'm Emmett Golden. In the NFL, Josh Jacobs of the Green Bay Packers has been placed on the commissioner's exempt list following misdemeanor charges stemming from an alleged incident in May. Jacobs will not be permitted to practice, attend games, or remain on the Packers' 53-man roster, although he will continue to be paid. Sticking in the NFL, the Pittsburgh Steelers and cornerback Joey Porter Jr. have until September 13th, the team's season opener against Atlanta, to reach a contract extension. Steelers general manager Omar Khan says the team's policy of not negotiating during the regular season remains in place. And in Dallas, Sam Howell will be Dak Prescott's backup as the quarterbacks waive Joe Milton III, despite having an impressive preseason. Sticking with football, kinda, I'm talking about soccer and international news. Lionel Messi has announced his retirement from Argentina's national team. Messi made the announcement on Instagram. He referenced the recent death of his father, who died on August 8th at the age of 68. The first round is underway at the U.S. Open. Carlos Alcaraz won his opening match in straight sets. You can watch the U.S. Open on ESPN. In Major League Baseball, it's the top of the eighth. The Cubs up 13-2 on the Brewers. The Rangers leading the A's in the bottom of the seventh, 7-0. And the Astros lead the White Sox in the bottom of the fifth, 4-2. Coming up next, Game Night with Q Myers and myself, Emmett Golden, right here on ESPN Radio.
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2: Q has no idea who Nick Jonas is. 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

0: was a Bay Area soul sensation back in the day. 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
0: That's not amazing. My homeboy, but okay. I digress. Sister Sledge, please carry on.
2: You seriously think I'm going to get on track after that?
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0: 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You never know what direction we're going to go. Mm-mm. I might start talking about my homeboy, Durando. His name is Otteron. That's his rap name backwards. Might start talking about the secret life of the Bay Area classic singer. I don't know what direction we're going to go.
1: Know.
0: Jonas Brothers come up in the same conversation, and oh, by the way, our intro is DJ Quick, so you put that into the mixer and you figure it out.
1: Yeah, you never know what's going to happen. I could pronounce Bo Nix's name wrong. Even that could happen. You never know.
0: Maybe that has happened at some point in life. I'm just saying, yes. It may have happened. I'm not going to go ahead and throw anybody out there and throw them under the bus, though. Not going to do that. I won't. What's that word that they say? They won't, I don't know.
1: Yeah, I don't know. You had me throw you under the bus.
0: That's what I was trying to, trying to come up with a smart people word. So
1: Ain't nobody got time for smart people words.
0: Exactly. He's Emmett Golden. I'm Q Myers. It is Game Night on ESPN Radio and the all-new ESPN app. Aaron Donald is back with the Rams. We'll get to that in a hot minute, but first, we got to get to this.
3: The stories you might have missed that caught our attention.
4: Oh, made you look.
3: Game Night. Made you look.
0: All right, Emmett, what caught your attention, my man? What made you look?
1: Well, as you may have heard in my Marconi-worthy sports center that I just did, my update. By the way, Marconis are like the Oscars for radio. I know most people don't know that. A little inside baseball. But anyway, Messi, the GOAT, has retired from national play, from his national team, still down there in Miami, so you can still see the GOAT play here in America, but he's hung it up when it comes to the World Cup and all of that, which is cool. You kind of felt it at the end of this year. It felt like it was going that way. Father recently passed away, and I think that's when he said, yeah, I've kind of done enough. And it's funny because he's like semi-retired, but still a gigantic draw in the MLS.
0: Yeah, no, you saw that at in the World Cup when they lost. You could see the emotions on his face and him soaking it up as the crowd is giving him love and his face is on the Jumbotron and you can see the emotions. So you kind of knew that this was on the way. I guess it's really going to be a day when he officially retires from everything.
1: Yeah.
0: Right?
1: Yeah.
0: Then they start passing the torch on to the younger ones. But Messi, obviously a phenomenal career and nothing to hang his head on at all. So if he's going to retire from international play, then so be it. Let him retire from international play. That's what caught Emmett's attention. That's what made him look. What made me look is Ketel Marte. He's back. He's back.
1: Okay, he's back.
0: All right. Yeah. I mean,
1: people know.
0: He went on a 2-week break, basically, right? He decided he was going to be a no-show. Go figure that how that worked. But he was a no-show for his team, the Diamondbacks, and he let it be known that he let them down. He was back at the ballpark today. He's actually in the lineup right now. The Diamondbacks are losing to the Phillies 1-0 in the bottom of the second, but he let it be known that he let not only the manager, Torey Lovullo, know down, but also let his teammates down. He said, in that instant, I failed by not showing up. He said this through an interpreter. He said, that morning I woke up, my body was in pain, I just couldn't react. No one made the decision for me. I'm the one who made the decision not to show up. But as Sister Sledge pointed out to us, that would be fine if that was the first time.
1: Right.
0: But this has been 4 times now. 4 seasons in a row where he just has become a no-show.
1: So no now, call, no show.
0: Yeah, at some point, that's no longer my body was in pain. I didn't know how to react. No, you knew exactly how to react. Mm-hmm. You react like you always do. Oh, well, I'm just not going to show up, and I'm a good player, so they're going to let me back. So he's been basically gone for 2 weeks, and he's back in the lineup now.
1: Yeah, and I'm no longer mad at him. When I found out that this was the 4th consecutive year he pulled something like this, then it's not on him, it's on the team.
0: Yeah.
1: You know, you guys are only going to do what you allow them to do.
0: Yep.
1: And if you're like, he's so good, he can just not show up from time to time, then he's not going to show up from time to time. There's no consequences, then why should he care? I'm no longer like, man, Marte is tripping. Nah, right. He ain't tripping. They're tripping.
0: Yeah, no, they allow him to do it, so he's good with that, right? That's 100% on them. They said that he apologized to the manager and the team. That don't mean nothing.
1: Right. You did what you had to do.
0: I'm pretty sure he's going to do it again next season. It's game night on ESPN Radio, the all-new ESPN app, SiriusXM Channel 80, and tune in.
5: Aaron Donald will be joining up with Myles Garrett as part of a Rams pass rush. He's coming out of retirement.
6: He has been retired for 2 years, and then the Rams did that massive trade for Myles Garrett with the Cleveland Browns, and all of a sudden, Aaron Donald started trading for football. And earlier this week, it became clear that he wanted to return to the Rams.
7: Not surprising, though. It did get kind of intense at the end. A little interesting, wondering, well, maybe he's not coming back, but certainly always seeing the direction it was going.
0: It felt like the worst-kept secret in the National Football League that Aaron Donald was going to make his return to the L.A. Rams. He retired in March of 2024 after 10 seasons, but on Sunday agreed to a one-year, $20 million deal with playoff incentives that can raise the deal up to $30 million. That's what sources told ESPN's Adam Schefter and NFL Network's Ian Rapoport. But let's just hear from the man himself, Emmett. Let's just cut to the chase.
1: Okay, let's do it.
0: Why did he ultimately come out of retirement?
8: Just having conversations with Sean, obviously, seeing what was being done with this team, pieces that was getting brought here. Like, okay, it's a complete team. And then, you know, you see other moves they make, and it's like, okay, I wish I was still out there playing right about now.
1: And he will be. And let's keep it a buck. It was Myles Garrett.
0: Thank you.
1: Once they added Myles Garrett, he was like, oh, hold on. So you can't double team me? I mean, you can, but, you know, your quarterback is going to get destroyed by Myles Garrett, so you basically can't. And I'm sure he probably retired partly because he got tired of double teams. You don't have to worry about that when you share a defensive line with Myles Garrett.
0: No, he doesn't have to at all. I'm real intrigued and interested by what it's going to look like. What is he going to look like? Because he doesn't strike me as the guy that wants to be halfway in or be a part-time player. To me, he strikes me as a guy that wants to go full throttle. The question is, after being off for 2 years, can you actually go full throttle? You know, like, you know how it is sometimes, Emmett, when you go out and you play ball and your mind knows exactly what it's supposed to do, but your body don't quite react the way it's supposed to?
1: No, my back messed up right now.
0: Exactly.
1: And all I did was move a few things.
0: I think I just hurt my ACL just talking about it. But, you know, the point is, though, you just don't jump right back into the fire and like you never missed anything. Even though he's a world-class athlete, we know how good a shape he's in, but there's something to be said about football shape. And so I'm interested to see how great he's going to be. Obviously, it's a hell of a cherry on top. The Rams already have a really good defensive line and defensive unit in general now that they went and addressed the secondary during the offseason. So he's just going to make them that much better. I just am interested in what he's going to look like.
1: Yeah, I mean, look, his talent didn't disappear, so he's still going to be good. But to your point, when you say football shape, I would keep my eye out for injuries. Like, they can happen if your body hasn't been callous. He hasn't played in a couple years. Let's see, he's still strong and fast, right? And you know, so he's going to be that. But will he be able to stay healthy? And then for obvious reasons, talking about Aaron Donald, you know, Myles Garrett, I don't believe he's practiced yet. You know, and Aaron's like, he's just going to be fine. And look, trust me, I've watched Myles Garrett his entire career here in Cleveland. He doesn't need a whole lot of practice, but you'd probably like to see Myles out there in pads getting some work in before the first game of the year.
0: Yeah, you would like to see it, but isn't that kind of the M.O.? Isn't this what he's always really done where he hasn't really...
1: He had a VDO once in a while, you know, a veteran day off here and there. There'd be times... So there was times when he just wouldn't practice, then he started getting some heat from it, and then he would do individual drills, but not team. So Myles Garrett is known for, during camp, taking it kind of easy from time to time.
0: Well, we'll have to hear from the head coach, Sean McVay. As a matter of fact, he's Emmett Golden. I'm Q Myers. We'll hear from Sean McVay on Myles Garrett and the expectations of the Rams. We'll do it next here on Game Night on ESPN Radio on the all-new ESPN app.
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36: Good to be able to get Aaron back into the mix. It's going to be a day at a time for us, and then we'll see what that ramp-up period looks like, but we're obviously excited to be able to have him back.
37: Just wanted to take my time and make the right decision, right? Because once you choose to come back, you're all the way back in. Can't be halfway in. Got to be all the way in it. So everything just played out how it played out, and we're here now.
38: There were a lot of things that had to get done, even though a lot of people ultimately thought it would get to this spot, which it eventually did, even to the surprise of some of the Rams officials.
0: You hear Aaron Donald there. Once you're back, you got to be all the way back. You can't be halfway in. Well, he's all the way back, and his running mate, Myles Garrett, who the Rams traded for, he's there. Not really practicing, but he's there. It's game night here on ESPN Radio, the all-new ESPN app, SiriusXM Channel 80, and TuneIn. 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He's Emmett Golden. I'm Q Myers. The Rams clear Super Bowl favorites at Sportsbook at plus 500 odds. Over the past 30 years, Emmett, 20 preseason Super Bowl favorites had odds of plus 500 or better. None of those 20 teams actually won the Super Bowl. 7 lost in the Super Bowl, 4 missed the playoffs completely. So I'll tell you right now, if I had to put some money, if I had to open up my DraftKings app and put some money down on the Rams or the field, I'm taking the field. Just Me too. It's so difficult, as you know, right, to avoid injury, to be able to, you know, go as everyone thinks that the script is supposed to go. What they see on paper, what they see on the roster when they go to ESPN.com. Oh, These are the Avengers. Well, yep, even the dude with the diamond in his chest gets defeated every once in a while. So
1: Iron Man.
0: Yeah, well, call him what you want to. Right. I call the dude with the diamond in his chest.
1: Okay.
0: You know?
1: All right. Yeah. When they traded for Myles Garrett, I was like, oh, the Rams are winning the Super Bowl. There's no question about it. But this is how silly and crazy my mind works. Soon as I opened up my app and I saw that Aaron Donald was coming back, I was like, man, they ain't winning it now. You know, and that's stupid, right? Like, they got even better. They got a guy, a defensive MVP. It's when you're too stacked and everybody just believes it's going to happen, it never does.
0: Right.
1: It just doesn't.
0: For some reason.
1: Yeah.
0: For some reason, something goes wrong.
1: Greatest show on turf. Right? Back in the day, the Rams, they had everything you could ever want in an offense. And then some guy by the name of Tom Brady in his first Super Bowl beat him. It's weird like that. So soon as I saw that Donald was coming back, I was like, oh, yeah, it's a wrap.
0: Well, now we got to wonder what's going on with Myles Garrett, because as you said before, covering him all the time that you did in Cleveland, a lot of times he get those personal days off. And then when people start questioning him, he's back out there in the mix. But he hasn't really been getting his practice on with the Rams. Matter of fact, here's his head coach, Sean McVay, on the latest with Myles and this new leg sleeve that he's wearing.
2: He's doing good. He's making good progress. You would know more about the sleeve than me. I didn't notice that he had a different sleeve on, but he's making really good progress. And like we've said, you know, goal all along has been Australia, and he's doing a lot of stuff kind of, you know, outside of what you guys see, and looking forward to getting him back out there.
1: Yeah, he's working out. Like, Myles Garrett works out. He always works out. So that's nothing new, but he hasn't necessarily practiced. That's not a great thing.
0: I don't mean to derail anything.
1: What's up?
0: But I have to derail something real quick.
1: Yeah, what's going on?
0: Did Naomi Osaka just come out in a wedding dress?
3: I saw what you're talking about. That caught my attention too, Q. It wasn't exactly a wedding dress, but it looked like she had like a jacket on. Over
0: a wedding
3: outfit.
0: Dress. Yeah, that looked like a wedding dress.
3: No, I think that
0: dress.
3: Was part of the jacket. It was like all like white tulle was coming down off of the jacket, but I saw that too.
0: Yeah, that one blew my mind. You want to talk about what caught my attention, what made me look.
1: That made you look.
0: That right there.
1: Oh, I saw it on your face. I'm like, what's going on? Something's happening.
0: Yeah.
1: Something's happening right now. I can see it on Q's face.
0: That was absolutely wild. Yeah, I mean, look, Myles Garrett being back and Myles Garrett and Aaron Donald being together, that's wild, but that outfit was wild too.
1: All right, we could digress a little further and get back on track at the same time. Check this out. We're talking about Myles and all that. He's the captain.
0: Right.
1: They name their captains. They have, the Rams, have 11 team captains.
0: Wow.
1: Yes, 11 team captains. You talk about doing too much. If everybody's a captain, then who's the captain?
0: Right, exactly.
1: Now, I've seen offense, defense, special teams.
0: Right.
1: That makes sense. That's what people usually do. Sometimes a coach will throw an extra captain on game day just to throw a guy a bone for working hard and all that. But

0: take the other. I'm taking other every time.
1: Yeah. Even think of the last time a team did go undefeated. They didn't win the Super Bowl.
0: Right.
1: Like marinate on that for a minute. Right. The last team that went undefeated in the NFL did not win the Super Bowl. There's only been one team wire to wire. It was that Dolphins team in the 70s. Other than that, you go undefeated, it still doesn't mean you're going to raise the Super Bowl trophy.
0: And the thing about it is, and I've said this with the Rams, as talented as they are, the biggest thing, Emmett, as you know, is you have to be healthy at the right time.
1: Yeah.
0: You have to be healthy at the end of the regular season, going into the playoffs, and it's just so difficult to navigate that start to finish. It really is. Like, the biggest goal for the Rams should be, you know, win their division, get to the playoffs, and then go from there. It shouldn't be about winning every single game. Look, they're going, first of all, they got a division game in Australia to start the season off. They very well could end up starting the season 0-1. That could easily be a loss, right? I mean, when you travel outside the country to go play a game, all bets are off as far as I'm concerned.
1: Anything could happen, you know, and then also having calloused some of their main players, at least on defense, their two main players, not necessarily calloused and ready to go. And you got a quarterback who has a cranky back. Right. So we'll see. We'll see. It's, you know, on paper, you might as well crown them on paper, but the games aren't played there.
0: Well, and everyone has crowned them, right? And again, I get it. There's so much talent, but every time we hear about a team that's super talented and they're a super team, then, again, something goes wrong, injury happens. You know, I could look at, you know, four or five teams and make an argument for why they should be in the Super Bowl and why they will be in the Super Bowl. Hell, we're not even talking about the defending champs.
1: Right? Oh, absolutely.
0: We're not even talking about the defending champs. Like, the Seahawks are sitting back thinking, cool, y'all talk about the Rams, y'all talk about someone else, we'll sit back and do our thing. Oh, by the way, we're the defending champs.
1: Yeah, I even felt like heading into last year, it was like, yeah, they're a good team. Mm-hmm. You know, and all year it was like, hey, man, they're pretty good. But it was never like, watch out. You know that we talked about everybody else except them. And I think the Seahawks like that. I think they're cool with it.
0: I think any team is okay with that, especially a team that has high expectations, because there's not a lot of conversation around them, and they're just going about handling their business, you know. And of course, inside the locker room, you know how teams are, you know how coaches and players are and how they operate. They're going to find a reason to feel slighted. They're going to find a reason that they should be motivated. These guys aren't talking about us. Everyone's crowned the Rams, and last time I checked, we beat the Rams. So, you know what I mean? Like, they'll do that, and that's right up their alley. That's just giving them that extra fuel that every single player and coach looks for.
1: They're gonna go, bro, look what they went. They basically pulled a Warriors KD, right? They lost and they said, we gotta go get Miles Garrett and bring Aaron Donald back. So if I'm the Seahawks, I'm feeling real good. Like, that's more respect than you could ever verbally give somebody, is that they went out, got the greatest pass rusher currently, and who knows where he's going to go down in history, and then they brought back one of the greatest interior defensive linemen that ever played. That says a lot about what they believe they need to get to the Super Bowl and win it.
0: Well, and they addressed their secondary a lot during, you know, free agency and making some trades and you know, and everything that they did in the offseason to make their weakness a strength. And their weakness last year was their defense, right? And so they couldn't get off the field when they needed to. Seattle was able to orchestrate the highest scoring offense just about last season, and obviously that's in their division. So they went out and they made the proper moves to address the defense. I'm not mad at that at all. It's just before you even get to week one, already crowning them as champs because, you know, they've got one of the best – you know, pass rushers to do it, and Miles Garrett in the mix, and I have all the respect in the world for him, and then they bring back Aaron Donald, a multiple-time defensive player of the year, doesn't mean that that's just going to work out like that. Doesn't mean that all of a sudden you're just going to check that box and, yeah, there they are, they're champs. It doesn't work like that.
1: Yeah, I haven't jumped online on Madden in a minute. I bet you everybody running with them. I bet you everybody playing with the Rams. I probably should. I'd probably still lose. But I think you
0: find a way to bring video games into the conversation. I'm just throwing it out there. I think you find a way to get involved with the video game. He's Emmett Golden. I'm Q Myers. Speaking of college game, who's actually playing for LSU? It's ESPN Radio.
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0: on ABC.
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13: I'm Emmett Golden. In the NFL, Aaron Donald is back. The three-time defensive player of the year returns to the Rams after announcing he was coming out of retirement this weekend. The deal is worth a one-year deal, $20 million with playoff incentives that could raise the value up to $30 million. Rams coach Sean McVay says the team is yet to determine when Donald will appear in a game. In Pittsburgh, the Steelers and cornerback Joey Porter Jr. have until September 13th as the team's season opener against Atlanta to reach a contract extension. Steelers general manager Omar Khan says the team's policy of not negotiating during the regular season remains in place. In Green Bay, the Packers running back Josh Jacobs has been placed on the commissioner's exempt list following misdemeanor charges stemming from an alleged incident back in May. Jacobs will not be permitted to practice, attend games, or remain on the Packers 53-man roster, although he will continue to get paid. The first round is underway at the U.S. Open. Carlos Alcaraz won his opening round match. Naomi Osaka right now on ESPN. You can watch the U.S. Open on ESPN. Let's check out Major League Baseball. Some scores right now. Top of the ninth, the Rangers lead the A's 8-1. We have the Mets. They beat the Tampa Bay Rays earlier in the day. The Padres beat the Reds 5-0. Washington beat the Marlins 6-3, and the Red Sox in extra innings beat the Mariners 9-8. Coming up, more game night with Q Myers and myself, Emmett Golden.
0: Coming up on the Tuesday edition of Unsportsmanlike with Evan Cohen, Chris Canty, and me, Michelle Smallman. Now that cutdown day has passed, we ask Adam Schefter what's next for the backup QB market when he joins us at 8 a.m. Eastern. It's Unsportsmanlike, 6 a.m. Eastern, right here on ESPN Radio, ESPN2, and ESPNU.
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15: Has there been a coach in recent memory to put a bigger target on him and his team's back like Lane Kiffin has this year?
16: Oh, there's a lot of pressure. They're double-digit home favorites and little old Clemson lying in the weeds. It's a talented football team. With all that comes expectations, and really it comes down to the health of Sam Levitt.
17: I'm so happy that college football is back. So happy that we're going to be talking about the action on the field soon, Emmett. Very, very soon. It's game night here on ESPN Radio, the all-new ESPN app, SiriusXM, Channel 80, and tune in. 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He's Emmett Golden. I'm Q Myers. Make sure you tune in for college football action Saturday as 11th-ranked LSU hosts Clemson. 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And the ESPN app, the ESPN Radio College Campus Tour, is headed to Baton Rouge for week one of college football action as LSU takes on Clemson. Coverage starts at 4 p.m. Eastern. And I know we had week zero, so we got a little bit of a taste test of college football. But, Emmett, the real meal deal is getting started this week, and what a way to start things off with LSU and Clemson. The only question I have is, who's playing for LSU? Is it all college kids, or is it a couple former NFL guys turned back to college?
13: Well, if it's up to Lane, it'd be current NFL guys. If there was a way to make that happen, you know it would. How about Dabo? Dabo's like, nobody's saying anything about us. This is awesome. So if I was LSU, I'd be careful. But, yeah, all the spotlight is on LSU. It's already one of those programs that you're always going to pay attention to anyway. But with all of this pro players going back to school and the SEC saying you're not allowed to play these guys, and it seems like Lane is not giving in to, you know, to that, it's going to be a very, very interesting fall for LSU for sure.
17: Yeah, it's going to be very interesting and very intriguing to see how this whole thing goes. You know, there's a temporary restraining order that prohibits the SEC from enforcing a new rule that it adopted last week that threatens stiff penalties if a team does play a guy that's from that's formerly from the NFL that's going back to college. It's just, and Emmett, I've been complaining about this for a while now. It's just more courts, and less class, right? I'd rather hear about more class than courtroom, but unfortunately, that's not what stage of the game we're in anymore. It's all about what you can get approved in court or what you can get, like a restraining order to allow you to go ahead and do what you want to do, which is play these guys that were in the NFL, were released by their teams, and now you want them to come back to college for one more year.
13: Yeah, and I feel like Lane is playing with fire, right? Even though there is the restraining order to not enforce these rules, what happened if you then play a guy who went to the league and, you know, went to the NFL, came back, and then that restraining order gets lifted? Now all of a sudden your whole program is jacked up. Half the budget for the sport gone.
17: Right.
13: You're gone for half a year. Your school can no longer vote when it comes to SEC business. It's not worth it. Like, was it Daquan Wright who was in camp with the Browns? Good player. Mm-hmm. I don't know if he's worth risking your program over.
17: Right. Well, look, I don't think that it's worth it anyway. I don't think that these guys, once you go to the league, you go to the league. But, again, that's not – it's obviously out of our hands. Mm-hmm. And whatever we say doesn't matter because they're doing whatever they can do to get all their guys onto the roster. So here's Lane Kiffin, and he's apparently planning to follow all the SEC rules. Here he is.
14: A lot of athletes filed these injunctions or temporary restraining orders around the country against the NCAA that were in this fifth year, and felt their attorneys and them felt they should get that year back because of the NCAA not handling it properly. So as they started to win these cases, obviously, then came in conference rules And so I don't think it was much a very much surprise. If you're those kids' attorneys or those kids, they feel they have a court order saying they can play. And now if they're restricted by someone to not, you know, they brought a court order against the conference. So there's no intent, nor there ever was, to not play, to play somebody that we're not supposed to in order of an SEC rule. So I think, again, I'm not the spokesperson. I think now you're waiting to see Thursday, you know, the SEC had a stance, made a rule. A judge felt that they couldn't do that to the players. So we'll be practicing, focused on Clemson, and spending our time on that all week.
13: It, what's interesting to me is it's the easiest fix in the world as long as everybody's on the same page. Doesn't sound like Lane Kiffin's on the same page. If everybody in college football feel like once you commit and you go to the NFL and you're in a camp, right, and you had to get, you are on a roster, had to get waived in order to go back to school, you should not be allowed to come back. But there's, you know, one, maybe two guys that are like, I don't care. I don't care. I want it. Then you can't, because all you really have to do is just not recruit these guys.
17: Yeah,
13: it's as simple as collusion, but that's all you got to do.
17: Right. Well, look, I mean, these guys are obviously they're in an NFL camp, so they were good enough to make it to that level. So, of course, all these coaches are looking at and all Lane Kiffin's looking at is this guy could help me win games, right, which is at the end of the day all that really matters, especially for him there at LSU. His one goal is to win a national championship. They didn't bring him in for anything else. They didn't bring him in to get to the college football playoffs. They didn't bring him in to get to a fancy bowl game. They brought him in for one reason only, to win a national championship. So that's his task.
13: Yeah, well, if I'm the AD, I would tell Lane, if you get half my budget taken away because you want to win a national championship, you'll never work in college football again. You know, like I would let him know flat out, I'm telling you, you can't do this. But obviously, it seems like Lane, since, you know, I'm sure we know they're paying him a pretty penny, is probably the one leading us to like, hey, let's not overreact here. Let's wait and see what the court say.
17: Well, that's the thing. He's saying, look, I'm not doing anything wrong because the court says, actually, I can do this.
13: Right.
17: So he's that kid in the back of the room that's like, what are you talking about? There's nothing to see here. I'm not doing anything wrong.
13: I ain't breaking any laws.
17: I'm following the rules. This is how the rule is set up. If you don't like the rules, change the rules. Don't get mad at me. I'm just, like I always say, I'm just a weatherman. I'm just here to let you know that it might rain. If you want to wear a coat or take an umbrella, that's good. If not, well, that's on you, Jack. So that's what he's doing. He's playing the, I don't know. I'm just following the rules. Whatever rule is in place is what I'm doing.
13: Yeah, yeah, and I would follow him into the office if I was the AT and be like, listen, dog, all right, we're not recruiting guys that went to the NFL because there's just so much at stake. Mm-hmm. You know, we talk about, and we know it, and most people do, but if you don't, most college programs, volleyball, swimming, baseball, depend on the revenue in which
17: from football
13: the football gets.
17: Yep.
13: So if you snatch half of the football program's budget, you're taking away most of the athletic program's money.
17: I feel like that's not really going to happen, though. I feel like that they're just talking a big game, but they're not really going to enforce it. And if they do try to enforce it, what's going to happen? Well, someone's going to go running back to court to try to make sure that they can't. You know what I mean? Like,
13: yeah,
17: I just feel like that, and I could be wrong.
13: Yeah,
17: I could be absolutely like it, wrong.
13: Since they're in a league, and you think the 15 other schools in the SEC wouldn't love to go, oh, no, man, we're standing on business. We're going to make sure you get punished because you broke this. It's 15 against one at that standpoint.
17: But what if they're doing it too? Because I know Lane Kiffin ain't the only coach that's looking in that direction.
13: Well, I mean, and
17: you know what I mean? Like, yeah, and, he might be the one that's most vocal about it. He might be the one that's talking about it.
13: Yeah,
17: but if you think that there ain't no other coaches that are looking at some NFL players that didn't quite cut in and say, well, I sure could use that middle linebacker on my team.
13: Well, if it happened in the SEC, then the coaches are foolish because they're AD. Remember that LSU abstained from voting?
17: Yeah.
13: You know, but everybody else voted for these rules. Everybody else did. So I don't think they would vote for the rules if they knew their head coach was actively trying to recruit former NFL players. It is a mess,
17: yes.
13: You know, to understate it greatly.
17: Well, and the thing about it is it's only supposed to be a mess for this year. So, yeah. And if that's true, then fine. I can deal with trying to, you know, navigate myself through the muddy waters this year and then have a clean slate next year when hopefully that's all it is. But my issue is, what's next? What loophole can be found in between right now and next year that says, well, this is what we thought we were going to do, but now we can bring this player in because this is how much eligibility he has because this, that, and the third.
13: How about this? How about a kid graduates from high school, goes to college, figures, oh, I'm not going to play. Let me get back to high school and reclassify. Like, that's the next thing, right? And they'll go, well, there's precedent set in college because guys went, and we don't want to open Pandora's box. Listen, you're either good enough to play in the NFL or you're not, and there's no shame in not being able to, not good enough to play in the NFL. There's no shame in that at all.
17: No.
13: If you got invited to a camp, you are one of the greatest athletes on the face of this planet, and you should feel proud of that. But your college days are over.
17: Facts. Big facts right there. Well, we'll find out. Who's going to be suiting up for LSU when they host Clemson? Coverage begins at 7 p.m. Eastern on ESPN Radio on the ESPN app. That is Saturday. Looking forward to that one. He's Emmett Golden. I'm Q Myers. We know that Kevin Jennings is a special quarterback there at SMU, but how special is he? 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

0: 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He's Emmett Golden. I'm Q Myers. Join us now from SMU is their wide receiver, Yamir Knight. And Yamir, thanks so much for your time. I appreciate you. And everything I've been hearing is that you're going to be that alpha dog wide receiver from the slot position for SMU this season. Is that how you're feeling about this upcoming year as well?
1: Lord willing, my guy. Lord willing.
2: Yeah, awesome. Hey, you know, you left James Madison and headed to SMU. What was it about SMU?
1: Really, it was the culture. You know, during the portal process, I took a couple visits to other places, and ultimately, like, I just felt like it was family when I took my visit to SMU. You know, everybody was really nice, really welcoming. Scheme was really great. Situation was also really great, you know, and I had a couple conversations with people that I care about, like my mom and my older brother, and ultimately this was just the best spot for me.
0: What is it about playing the slot wide receiver position as opposed to being on the outside? Kind of like what's the advantages and disadvantages, I guess?
1: I guess the advantages is that you just have more of the field to, you know, get open in your routes and things like that. I wouldn't say there's too many disadvantages of being in the slot, you know, being a slot guy. I love playing in the slot. I love to move around as well, play outside. You got longer corners on the outside rather than having safeties in the inside usually guarding you. So it's really mix and match, you know, with that position.
2: Now, your quarterback, Kevin Jennings, some Heisman hype for him this year. What's your favorite part about playing with Kevin?
1: My favorite part about playing with Kevin is just, like, his humbleness, honestly. You know, that dude walks in the building and he greets everybody with no ego, you know. As soon as I got to SMU, he was one of the first dudes that I met. And it was just like I just met a random dude in Dallas that didn't hold any, you know, high stats on his college football journey and stuff like that. So I feel like that was just great, you know, just meeting him, bonding with him. And he's a great dude. So, you know, that's somebody I would love to play with and play for.
0: Yamir Knight, SMU wide receivers with us here on Game Night on ESPN Radio and the all-new ESPN app. Your strength and conditioning coach, Sean Griswold, is very high on you. He said not only is he a great football player, but he's a great athlete, and then got mad because EA Sports only gave you a 55 on a strength score in college football 27. What should they have given you? What kind of score should you have gotten?
1: I was being generous. I was asked that same exact question on another interview, and I told myself an 80. And Brett Lashley, our head coach, is right next to me, and he said 94. So he said I was being too humble about that.
2: Oh, I love that. I love it. Now, do you play the college game, or are you like a 2K or Call of Duty guy?
1: I'm actually on 2K as we speak right now.
2: Hey, you got to add me, dog. You got to add. Y'all looking for a center? For a center? You know, let me know.
0: No.
1: I mix and match between the games, though. I'm more so of a 2K guy, but whenever the game comes out, you know, it's a blessing to just be in the game and play as yourself, you know. And also, my older brother is also in the game, so, you know, just having that ability to just play with him as well, you know, it's just truly a blessing.
0: Now,
1: well,
0: you're never going to be able to shake Emmett now.
2: Yeah,
0: now
2: you guys see, are gonna be... man, forget football. What's your bill? What bill you running with?
1: My bill, I got a bouncy 3-point rim reaper.
2: Nice. That's what I'm talking about.
0: This is all foreign language to me. I don't know. Hey, man, I don't know. I'm out of this one. This is a foreign language to your boy, man. I don't know nothing about what y'all talking about.
2: Yeah, Q don't know nothing about cap breakers. He don't know nothing about none of that. You know what I'm saying? I'm all about it, though. I'm all about it. I love hearing that.
0: There you go. Yamir Knight, SMU wide receivers with us here on Game Night on ESPN Radio on the all-new ESPN app. Well, on Labor Day, you guys got a hell of a game, man, out the gates at Florida State. How excited is that for that being the first game of the season? Kind of give you a measuring stick of where you are as a team.
1: You know, it's really just super exciting. Like you said, just like will show us, like, you know, where we are as a team. All the off-season hard work that we done put in, you know, as a group, wide receiver group, as a team, you know, like all the hard times that we went through, you know, we just get to go out there on a huge stage, you know, ACC opponent, first game of the season. I don't think it's anything better.
2: You mentioned that your brother was in the game, that he plays, you know, college football too. What was it like, I should say, playing with your brother at James Madison?
1: Oh, man, that was just a dream come true, you know. Just growing up with that dude always, you know, leading me to get really to where we are now. We always had conversations about playing college football, not necessarily doing it together, but, you know, we played football together basically our whole entire lives. And I had another brother. He was at the University of UConn when I was going into college. So ultimately, my decision was going to be to play with one of my brothers. And just the opportunity presented itself with James Madison, and that was like just the best thing that could ever happen to me, and really for my family as well. I know that was surreal for my mother.
2: I'm always interested. I have two boys, and they shared a room for a long time. Did you share a room with your brothers growing up, or did you all have your own space?
1: Yeah, I definitely, those two brothers that I just mentioned, we shared a room. It was us three until we were about, I was about sixth grade.
2: Yeah, that sounds about right. That's how mine was too. Yeah.
0: So who was the most dominant in the room, though? Who was the most dominant?
2: Who ran
0: in the
2: yard?
0: Yeah.
1: my older brother William, you know, he's 26 right now. So I would say he held it down for the most part, you know, but me and Wayne got after him as much as we could.
0: I'm not mad at that at all. Again, Yamir Knight, SMU wide receiver with us here on Game Night on ESPN Radio and the all-new ESPN app. What have you thought about just the way that college football is going, the 5-5, having an opportunity to, you know, play another year? What does that mean for you?
1: You know, I just take those things, you know, day by day. I came into this football season wanting it to be my last year, and I kind of still have that same mentality, you know. But I think that just the way that is, you know, getting rid of the red shirt, I think it's a great thing because for people like me, you know, to just get an extra year, that'd just, like, help our draft stocks and just, you know, it'd be more film on the table just to help the athletes out.
0: So if you're going to take your game to the next level, which I believe you will, who is it that you kind of model your game after? Who do you look up to in the league?
1: Ooh, I got a few. I would say my favorite route runner in the league is Tank Dell. It's a really underrated pick, but the way he moves is really, really super efficient. You know, he's so quick. He's a great route runner. And I just think somebody that's similar to me in build is Wandale Robinson. Mm-hmm. And he just got a big contract. So, yep, congrats to that dude. I've been watching him for a while. He was a running back at Nebraska all the way to him being a slot receiver at Kentucky.
0: No, I respect that. I really do. I mean, you play the position, so when you're able to identify a technician like that or technicians like those two guys, I really do respect that. Well, Yamir, I know you're looking forward to this season. Again, everything gets started on Labor Day against Florida State. Good luck to you. Good luck to your teammates, man. We definitely appreciate your time.
1: Thank you, man. I appreciate you guys for having me. It was truly a blessing.
2: Hey, I'm going to be looking for you in the wreck, dog. I'm going to let you know. I'm going to be looking for you in that wreck. Ego the 80. You know,
0: you ain't never
2: going
0: to get rid of him now. Unbelievable.
2: Appreciate you, bro.
0: Yeah,
2: I'm telling you.
0: That's wild, man. That's every road that you go down has to go back to video games. Video games or Cleveland or a combination of the two.
2: You've known me for a while now, 4 or 5 years, right?
0: I know. And every road that you go down leads to video games in Cleveland.
2: That's me. That's who I am. I'm telling you, man, I got a center. It's a new build. I usually go 7'4 center. I went 6'11 center this time. I wanted a little more speed, you know, but I'm finishing at the rim. You know I'm the original stretch four in real life, so you know I got to hit the three. You know what I'm saying? And I can dish because I dished in real life like
0: There's
2: that.
0: There's nothing original about you. You are not the original stretch four.
2: I was.
0: You know. No.
2: I was ahead of my time.
0: No, yeah, of course. Everyone was ahead of their time. In your world, what are you talking about? Get out of here. Now my guy is up here getting ready for a big game coming up, and Emmett's up here talking about video games. So there you go. Quarterbacks are being kept on NFL rosters. Multiples, that's next on ESPN Radio.
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2: I'm Emmett Golden. In the NFL, Aaron Donald is back. The three-time defensive player of the year returns to the Rams after coming out of retirement and agreeing to a one-year deal. He announced this weekend the deal is worth $20 million with playoff incentives that could raise the total value to $30 million. Rams head coach Sean McVay says the team is yet to determine when Donald will appear in a game. In Pittsburgh, the Steelers and cornerback Joey Porter Jr. have until September 13th. That's when the Pittsburgh Steelers open up the season against Atlanta to reach a contract extension. Their general manager Omar Khan says the team's policy of not negotiating during the regular season is still in place. They're not budging on that. In Dallas, Sam Howell will be the backup to Dak Prescott. The Cowboys waive Joe Milton III despite having an impressive preseason. In international soccer, Lionel Messi has announced his retirement from the Argentinian national team. Messi made his announcement on Instagram. He referenced the recent death of his father, who passed away on August 8th at the age of 68. Let's take a look at Major League Baseball. Some crazy scores tonight. The Cubs blow out the Brewers 17-3. The Rangers beat the Athletics 8-1. The Twins all over the Tigers tonight, 11-1, and the Red Sox beat the Mariners in extra innings, 9-8. Coming up next, more Game Night with Q Myers and myself, Emmett Golden.
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2: 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You see Michigan and think they gonna do anything?
16: Dang.
0: I'm just saying, why you gotta come out so strong against, what did Michigan ever do to you?
2: Man,
0: you didn't go to Ohio State. Your wife did.
2: I know. So
0: you're not alum by association.
2: Hey, I've spent a lot of time on that campus.
0: Look, man, I yell Roll Tide all the time, but you don't hear me barking down nobody Auburn's tree and talking too much trash to Georgia fans.
2: OH! No.
0: How about that?
3: This is Game Night with Q Myers.
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0: I do yell Roll Tide all the time in this house.
2: From the Bay.
0: But you take it to a whole nother level when you start claiming your Ohio State allegiance.
2: You take it to a whole nother level.
0: I don't matter. I don't care. You don't have no business with nothing Ohio State. The only thing, you're just by association because your wife went there. That
2: Man,
0: was it.
2: I kind of went there.
0: You did not kind of go there at all. No, you did not.
2: I went there
0: No,
2: a lot.
0: You went on visits.
2: I didn't go to
0: and
2: school.
0: Not to campus. Exactly. You I didn't go on visits on campus. To campus. You visited her
2: Baker
0: on campus.
2: East. All right?
0: Yeah,
2: Baker
0: exactly.
2: East. I know about Baker East. See,
0: yeah.
2: That's I was there. Boots on the ground.
0: Yeah.
2: High
0: okay.
2: Street.
0: Yeah, uh-huh, exactly. You live on High Street, man. Ring the bell on Emmett Golden, man.
2: Yeah, I'm just saying, man. Why you putting my business on?
0: Tripping here on Game Night on ESPN Radio, the all-new ESPN app, SiriusXM Channel 80. And tune in. 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NFL, we've seen the cutdowns happen on Sunday. They had to get the rosters trimmed down to 53 by 6 p.m. Eastern time. Every team did that. But there's a lot of moving and shaking going on with these teams. The rosters are still in flux. They've set their practice squads. They've gone through the waiver wires. And, Emmett, multiple teams are keeping multiple quarterbacks. It was one thing to keep three quarterbacks.
2: Mm-hmm.
0: There's teams that are keeping four quarterbacks, including the Falcons, including the Vikings, the Eagles, and the Steelers, all have four quarterbacks currently on the roster.
2: And it's weird for a few of these teams. Mm-hmm. It's crazy for the Eagles. Like, you have a Super Bowl winning starting quarterback, a Super Bowl MVP starting quarterback. Why do you need three other guys? Like,
0: right.
2: To me, that makes no sense at all. Even the Vikings, to a certain extent, identified.
0: They only have three now because they did end up waving their
2: okay.
0: guy on Monday.
2: Right.
0: So Max Crosmer wins on Monday.
2: That
0: but
2: works.
0: Still three, yeah.
2: That works. Now, technically speaking, the Browns have four quarterbacks. They put one on IR, Dylan Gabriel, who ironically came
0: he
2: up
0: He balls
2: with
0: out in
2: injury.
0: A preseason game, and then all of a sudden he's hurt.
2: All of a sudden. Who would have thunk it? How
0: right.
2: crazy is that? It seems like a trend where at least after the initial cuts, that teams want to keep quarterbacks because I think the days of, we can slide this guy through waivers and get him back on our practice squad is kind of over. So I feel like every team's trying to wait out all the other teams so they make the moves for the quarterbacks if they need one. And once those moves are made, then they could try to release a guy and bring him back on the practice squad.
0: Well, you mentioned the Eagles and the four quarterbacks they have. Jalen Hurts, Andy Dalton. Obviously, Andy Dalton's a longtime veteran quarterback. Tanner McKee is in the mix, and Cole Payton. So, to your point, why do they have four quarterbacks on the roster? Well, let's hear from the GM, Howie Roseman.
17: It's just such a valuable position, you know, and just from our perspective, you know, last year, obviously, we took someone in the fifth round, let him go. He left our practice squad to go somewhere else, traded for a sixth-round pick. You know, these guys are valuable. They take time to develop. At the same time, that position is so valuable to this organization over a long period of time. And so want to be strong there. And, you know, think both those guys behind Jalen have value, have shown that over the course of their careers. And we kind of take all the information at our disposal to make all these decisions.
2: Can we ring the bell on Howie?
0: Can we ring the bell on Howie? Hey, yeah. Man, everybody can get it, man. Everybody can get it.
2: Listen, and Cole Payton's going to catch a stray, and I in no way mean anything to offend Cole, but you think Cole is going to be the difference between the Eagles winning the Super Bowl or not this year?
0: No, of course not.
2: No, he's not. He's not. They have their quarterback, Jalen Hurts, a really good quarterback, by the way, a guy that has proved he can not only get you to a Super Bowl, but he can win one. So I get assets and return on investments. I understand all of that. But I also understand charging it to the game. And sometimes you just got to go, hey, this was a guy that we brought in. Not necessarily good enough to make the 53. Maybe we keep him on the practice squad. Let's make this move because it's a dangerous game if you get to the regular season. Only if you get to the regular season, and I'd be surprised if any of these teams got to the regular season and still have four quarterbacks on the active roster.
0: No, they're not going to do that. It's a numbers game. You know that they've got to get, you know, they need those roster spots. They're so valuable for other positions, especially when you start to get even into the regular season when you start suffering some injuries. There's no way that you're going to hang on to all these quarterbacks. I mean, it's rare for teams to hold on to three quarterbacks these days,
2: right,
0: let alone have them hold on to four quarterbacks. So you know it's a matter of time before these teams adjust their roster accordingly. Like the Steelers have Aaron Rodgers, Mason Rudolph, Will Howard, and Drew Aller. Like they clearly don't need all of those guys. But again, for the time being, they do have them. I did want to bring up one quarterback note that I thought was pretty interesting. I didn't really see this one coming. The Cowboys moved on from Joe Milton.
2: Yeah.
0: Sam Howell's going to be the Cowboys' backup, you know, behind Dak Prescott. But they actually waived Joe Milton, and I thought that he was playing pretty well. I thought he was a guy that ever since they traded for him with the Patriots, they were pretty happy with what they had in him. Now, you know, I'm sure he's going to, you know, revert back to the practice squad if he doesn't, you know, get picked up by some other team. But I was really surprised. I thought that he had a little promise there.
2: Yeah, and I know it was correct. We talked about him a lot in Cleveland as last year or the year or two or so as an option. Like, hey, if he ever comes available, maybe they should take a look at him because he has shown some promise and has shown some ability. So I don't think he's going to be available too long. The biggest problem is from a starting standpoint, I don't think that week one or week two is probably in his future because you got to learn whatever new offense you go to. And he's still a young quarterback. Some guys get that down quickly. You know, Joe Flacco can show up to any team and be ready to play within the week. Younger quarterbacks, it takes a little longer.
0: Yeah, it does. But I'm really impressed with Joe Milton when he's come into the league to where he is right now and the way that he's been able to develop. And like I said, I mean, 29 of 43, 378 yards, three touchdowns, no picks in the preseason. I know the preseason isn't the all end-all be-all, but I just feel like he's just continued to grow. He's really shown some promise. I mean, look, this is a guy that, remember, he was in college behind Hendon Hooker in Tennessee. And I didn't know what he was going to be able to, you know, to do if he was even going to translate to the National Football League. The Patriots had him. They moved on from him quickly. So right then I'm thinking, all right, well, I guess the writing's on the wall that he's not going to, you know, evolve and turn into somebody. And it seems like the Cowboys really had something. I would not be surprised if a team went out and made a move just to bring him in just to see what he has. I think it's worth the juice would be worth the squeeze as far as I'm concerned.
2: You know what's interesting is I'm surprised they weren't able to trade him. And I know that I'm sure that they tried to move him, but they couldn't get the price they were looking for.
0: Right.
2: I know that there's some quarterbacks in Cleveland that maybe some teams kicked the tires on, but they didn't want to pay the price. So everybody is holding on to these quarterbacks because they're valuable, but they can't get value for them on the trade market.
0: Right.
2: Well, that's not adding up.
0: I think it's funny because you mentioned the Browns and their quarterback situation and, you know, teams potentially trading for them. I don't see a team reaching out to Cleveland for any quarterback but Dylan Gabriel. That's the one that I would see. I mean, Shador, I don't see that for obvious reasons. Deshaun, for even more obvious reasons.
2: Yeah,
0: so I see.
2: Yeah.
0: Exactly. And I had mentioned that last week that I thought there was a chance that maybe Atlanta would reach out for Dylan Gabriel only because Kevin Stefanski was there, regardless if that's true or not. But you know, it's funny to see and hear that, you know, there could be some teams that were reaching out to Cleveland for their quarterbacks, but then their quarterback ends up injured with a back injury and is on IR right now.
2: Yeah, you ever have a problem and you just kick it down the road a little bit?
0: Yeah.
2: That's
0: called layaway.
2: Yeah. Like, for instance, my AC went out a couple hours ago. I'll deal with that another day. I'm doing some other stuff. I'll focus on that. And that's what it felt like. The Browns were like, look, we have four quarterbacks. Mm-hmm. We cannot get rid of Deshaun Watson until his contract expires. And it will at the end of this season. Talen Green is a guy they drafted in the sixth round who had a quarter of preseason action and looked really good in that quarter. Big, tall, strong guy, really fast. They don't want to risk him to waivers. Dylan Gabriel is a guy that doesn't need a full week of practice to be able to operate your offense like a backup quarterback, right? Mm-hmm. So that, I think the Browns look at Dylan Gabriel and go, he's the prototypical backup, and we don't want to lose him. And then you have Shador, who can make plays, but it seems like the operation, at least as far as the way Todd Monken wants the offense to operate, mm-hmm. it looks as though Shador has struggled with that a little bit. So from a trade standpoint, I don't know how much value is there. You know, what someone would be willing to give up for Shador. The Browns, I know them. I know for a fact they wouldn't take less than they spent on him. And he was a fifth-round pick.
0: I'll say, they didn't spend much on him. They got him in the fifth round.
2: Right. But if you call and go, hey, we'll give you a six, they just rather keep him on the roster, you know, because they look at it as a loss. But rubber going to meet the road at some point in about week five of the NFL season, and we'll find out what they do then.
0: He's Emmett Golden. I'm Q Myers. It's game night here on ESPN Radio. I yell Roll Tide in my house. I also like to yell All Rise. When's the next time I'm going to do that? It's the game night on ESPN Radio on the all-new ESPN app.
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26: 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Mike Golic Jr. here. 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
1: Major League Baseball update.
0: Angels and the Yankees, bottom of the fifth. The Angels have the lead 6-1. I bring that up, though, because I really wanted to talk about Aaron Judge. The Yankees began a week-long trip on the West Coast with Aaron Judge in the mix. His ramp-up continues to go well this week as he adds more activity. It is possible you could see a return to the Yankees during the next homestand. But let's hear from the manager himself, Aaron Boone, as it pregame presser.
2: I think it's possible. I'm not going to put a date on it, but I think those things are in play now. It's again about getting the durability and the workload built up on them, which is the biggest thing now.
3: Yeah, and I mean they're going to be in the playoffs. They'll be the one of the wild cards. We'll see if they can creep up here at the end of the season and maybe steal the division, but. You're adding Aaron Judge for the playoffs. It's a pretty good guy to add, you know, once you get to the postseason.
0: I just can't wait to see him back out there, man. I mean, it's just certain guys that you want to see in action. Like, we always want to see Shohei in action, right? Yep. I don't care who you're a fan of. I always want to see Aaron Judge in action. He just takes the game to a whole nother level, and you know the Yankees aren't complete without him, regardless if you're a Yankee fan or not. It's just seeing that dude out there. So he did say he hopes to avoid a rehab assignment instead of making up for one by facing the equivalent of live pitching against their little, traject machine. So it basically simulates the exact pitches of big leaguers. So either way, I don't care what you're simulating. I don't care who you're going up against. I just want to see him back in the lineup sooner rather than later.
3: Yeah, and there'll be a little bit. You got to get your timing back together and kind of get used to seeing live pitching and stuff like that. But I don't expect it to take too long.
0: We'll just send you back out there and let you throw some BP to him, and he'll just drill you over the fence a few times, and then he'll be good to go.
3: He wouldn't be the first. he wouldn't be the first. So
0: I know that's right. Yeah. I know that's right.
3: I have my good games and my bad ones. So.
0: I would say I would stand in the outfield and shag balls, but I don't think there'll be too many coming to me. Mm-mm. So I don't think that job would really be necessary. But right now, the Yankees could definitely use them as they're down 6-1 to the Angels in the bottom of the fifth. He's Emmett Golden. I'm Q Myers. It's game night here on ESPN Radio.
4: I'm not someone that is an NFL evaluator. I rarely have strong opinions about the draft, but I did go online and say definitively Will Levis will be the best quarterback in this draft. But it's one of the great L's of all time for me. I was on the Will Levis train.
5: I don't think you were just on the train. You built tracks across America.
4: I did.
5: By yourself, single-handedly.
4: I was like the guy in the Gilded Age. I was trying to cross one end of the country to the other with tracks.
0: That was Matt Myron. Matt Myron here on ESPN Radio. And Matt had the strong take, being the Kentucky guy that he is, that Will Levis was going to be the strongest and the best quarterback in that draft when he was drafted by the Tennessee Titans. And now not only has he been released, but he's also cleared waivers. So nobody picked him up either. So he's out there as a free agent at this stage of the game. Clearly, that was just a bad take on Matt's part.
3: Yeah, and it happens, right? It gets the best of us, the best of us. And I've been known to do this for Cavaliers players that get drafted. A little-known player, Sergei Karasev, was a guy that came from overseas, from Europe. He is a three-point shooter, and I love me a Euro that can shoot the threes, right? I was like, man, Sergei is going to be a dog. I don't think he was in the league for 3 years. You know what I'm saying? Now, the name...

0: that, just that name, everyone's like, oh, yeah, he's going to be the guy. I learned that name quick, fast, in a hurry, and for nothing. And I'll say this. He was the guy I was excited about him because the Raiders' first-round draft pick that year was a guy I was not excited about, Gerrion Conley. And you know where Gerrion Conley went.
1: Oh, I do. The Ohio
0: your
1: State
0: your
1: University.
0: Your alma mater, Ohio State. Said nobody.
1: There's plenty of people that went to Ohio State.
0: I know. I'm saying not your alma mater. I'm saying that ain't yours.
1: I don't have a, I'm a
0: I know
1: dropout.
0: You don't. You, yeah, exactly. Yeah. You have an alma mater
1: Proud
0: like I do.
1: College dropout.
0: Yeah.
1: I did pretty good for myself.
0: Yeah, well Gerrion Conley was going through some things at that time when he was going through the draft process, and Reggie McKenzie, then Raiders GM, decided he was going to draft him in the first round anyway, even though he had some situations going on off the field. And so I never liked that pick. It didn't work out. He's actually in the, what, UFL now. You know, so I believe he's playing in Houston or was playing in Houston. So, you know, maybe he'll get another crack at things. Like, I don't like guys to fail, but I definitely was not a big fan of his. And then, like I said, Obi Melanfonwu was a guy that I just knew was going to be a player. He wasn't.
1: Yeah, and I feel like we do that, especially with whatever team we root for, their like third through sixth round picks, maybe third, fourth, fifth, right? We all, I think in that round, a lot of times we grab onto a guy and be like, man, I think that guy's going to be, he's going to be a hidden gem in the draft. And sometimes you're right, other times you're wrong. Will Levis, that was a wild take there by Matt.
0: Yeah, it was. It was.
1: I'm not saying I thought Will Levis was going to be terrible. I'm not even saying that. But I did not think he'd be the best quarterback in that draft.
0: No, not at all. Not at all. And, you know, again, he had some good quality traits. You know, he had a strong arm. He had done some good things at Kentucky. But what had concerned me about him to begin with was he had done really well the previous season. But then the next season, he had taken a step back. And when you start hearing the, oh, well, it's because his offensive line wasn't in place, or, oh, because he didn't have any weapons. That's when I started getting concerned. You know, when I started saying, wait, hold on. He did well one year and didn't so much the next year, and it's because of other people around him. So then I'm thinking, well, did the other people around him just make him?
1: Right.
0: You know what I mean? So that was the big concern for me. Just for the record, Obi Melanfonwu played in 7 games in his career.
1: Oh, well, hey, he got
0: 7.
1: A little bit.
0: Right. 7. One game started. But that was the guy that I was hanging the hat on, that he was going to be the dude. So that was a bad take by me. We all have those bad takes. Matter of fact, I know there's plenty of folks out there that had their bad takes on players that they saw that they just knew was going to be the end-all, be-all. Like, you thought Anthony Bennett was going to be the guy. I thought, Obi Melanfonwu was going to be the guy. Matt thought that Will Levis was going to be the guy. All bad takes. really bad takes. So we all have at least a couple of them, right? There's a couple. I don't want to go back to 2007 and talk about a quarterback that the Raiders might have taken in the first round, number one overall, that definitely did not work out.
1: Yeah, we don't want to do that.
0: Not bringing that bad mojo to the conversation. Not going to go there.
1: And I don't want to say nothing about Johnny Football. Let's just move on.
0: Yeah. All right. Look, I mean, the Vikings, as Sister Sledge pointed out, they thought J.J. McCarthy was going to be the dude.
1: Facts. Yeah. Facts. And
0: that
1: was a good Michigan team. Most of the guys that got drafted are no longer in the NFL, you know, so they were just great college players.
0: Let us know your take. Let us know your hot take on the player that you thought was going to be great. Not so much. 888-SAY-ESPN, 888-729-3776. It's ESPN Radio.
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1: I'm Emmett Golden. The GOAT calls it quits. Lionel Messi has announced his retirement from Argentina's national team. Messi made the announcement on Instagram. He referenced the recent death of his father, who passed away on August 8th at the age of 68. He will still continue his club career in the MLS. The first round is underway at the U.S. Open. Carlos Alcaraz won his opening match in straight sets, and you can watch the U.S. Open on ESPN. On to football, the Dallas Cowboys made a decision at backup. Sam Howell will back up Dak Prescott this year. The Cowboys waived Joe Milton III despite having an impressive preseason. Let's take a look at Major League Baseball right now. The Angels lead the Yankees 6-1 in the bottom of the sixth. It's the bottom of the sixth out in Arizona as the Diamondbacks trail the Phillies. There are games that have gone final and there have been some blowouts. The Cubs put a football score up on the Brewers 17-3. The Twins beat the Tigers 11-1. The Rangers 8-1 over the Athletics, and the Houston Astros beat the White Sox 6-3. Coming up next, more Game Night with Q Myers and myself, Emmett Golden.
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0: 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College football week one. Excited about that coming up this weekend. And tell you what, Boise State's got a tough one right out the blocks as they are taking on Oregon. And join us now to talk all things Boise State football, we bring in defensive edge Jaden Virgin Morgan. And Jaden, thanks so much for your time. We appreciate you here on game night. So you're going up against the number two team in the country right out the gates. What are your thoughts on that matchup with Oregon?
1: Yes, sir. I mean, it's amazing to be able to have an opportunity to play such a praised team for the first game. And I think it's just being able to show out there or go out there and prove something. I feel like that's going to be the biggest thing for us for sure.
2: How do you balance being fired up and at the same time not making more than what it needs to be? It just being the first game, and obviously you want to start off, but how have you balanced that focus to maybe DTM and doing too much?
1: Yeah, kind of like you said, just not making the game bigger than it is. You know, it is game one, and a lot of teams and a lot of players get different preseason accolades and preseason ratings, and just being able to know that we have to execute and everyone has to do their job on the field, and we'll be just all right with that.
0: Jaden Virgin Morgan is with us here on Game Night on ESPN Radio on the all-new ESPN app. You spent your entire career there at Boise State. What has made that home for you? What has made that the space that you want to be at and play your college ball?
1: Yeah, I think one thing about Boise State that's different than a lot of programs is the brotherhood. I know it's like a cliche thing to say, and a lot of people maybe say that about their programs, but I think the brotherhood that is in this program is just different. Just the way the guys, as well as the coaches, just come together and work together, and just the competition and brotherhood is just one of the biggest things that kept me here.
2: So you were a tight end. You moved to defensive end. Other than the money defensive ends get paid in the NFL, what made you make that change?
1: I'd say just a bit. I mean, I trusted Boise State. They brought me in as an edge player, and they said that they saw a lot of potential in me playing at edge, and I trusted them, and I can't be happier with that decision.
0: What about just about the team naming you a captain this season? What has that meant for you?
1: It's huge. I mean, it's a blessing to be able to see how much the guys respect me, because we did do a team vote, and just seeing how much the guys on the team respect me and seeing how much that work, like the work that I put in and the me leading by example, has paid off very much.
2: Boise State defensive edge Jaden Virgin Morgan is our guest. I'm Emmett Golden alongside Q Myers' Game Night on ESPN Radio. Now, you're from San Diego. What was it like adjusting to life in Boise, Idaho?
1: Yeah, I'd say one of the biggest things was the cold. You know, coming from San Diego, the weather's always pretty good. There's never any down days, really, but I think just all four seasons in Boise was a lot different. And then also it's a lot more laid back here than it is in California. A lot of people are a lot nicer, and not everyone's in a rush to get somewhere in a bad mood.
2: So when you got to Boise, did you already have a coat, or did you buy like a winter coat up when you got to Boise?
1: I definitely bought a winter coat when I got out here because I didn't realize how cold it was going to get.
0: It's funny because I was laughing like, I know my man's got a coat. And he was like, nope, didn't get one until I got to Boise.
2: No need for him until you need one. Right.
0: Right. I know, that's right.
1: Yes, sir.
0: So, Jaden, so from San Diego to Boise, and then you go on a trip this spring to Germany, you and your teammates. What was that like for you to be in Germany this spring?
1: Man, that Germany was amazing. I mean, that was my first time really leaving the country. So just being able to experience just another country in general, and the fact that I was able to go with my teammate that was from there and really get the local experience rather than just all the touristy things. I mean, we did a few touristy things, but we got home-cooked meals most of the nights. We got to stay in his parents' house or a couple of his friends' houses. So it was amazing. It gave me a completely different perspective for sure.
2: I love talking to guys about their ratings on NCAA college football. How you feel? Did they do you right? How you feeling about your rating on the game?
1: Honestly, I mean, I think it's great. I think they gave it to me based off of last season's stats, and I think I have a lot to prove still. So I'm excited to be able to prove that I can have a higher rating than that.
2: Now, are you a gamer, or you don't really play games much?
1: I don't play games too much. I've tried to, because I know a lot of the guys do, to get your mind off a lot of stuff. But I can't sit down and play a game for too long. I get too fidgety.
2: So what do you do? What do you do to clear your mind?
1: Honestly, I'll either go outside and do something. I'll go on a drive. It's hard for me to sit in my apartment for a while. Like, I'll watch film and then I'll go on a drive, or I'll watch a TV show and go on a drive. Just trying to get out as much as possible, other than relaxing or taking a nap.
0: Jaden, don't worry, I'm not a gamer either. My tag team partner, Emmett Golden, is always talking about all the games he's playing. I ain't no gamer either, so it's okay. Me and you, we could kill you like that.
2: See, I was going to ask for your gamer tag, but it's all good. You know what I'm saying?
0: Already trying to get your focus off. Look, he's got to get worried about and get ready for Oregon, man. He ain't worried about no game. Jaden, tell us about your head football coach, Spencer Danielson. I actually met him in Green Bay when Ashton was drafted by the Raiders, and I got a chance to catch up with him then. But tell us about Spencer Danielson and what he means to that program.
1: Yeah, Coach Danielson is different. He's amazing. I mean, just the atmosphere that he brings with himself into any room and any place that he goes to is I feel like it's so different than a lot of people. And I think just the way he carries himself, the way he treats every player the same, he treats every player the same. And he's very good at including everybody. And I think he's very real. I feel like there's when a lot of head coaches get to the head coaching job, they end up changing up a lot of it, like a lot, and things go to their head. But he hasn't changed from when he was the defensive coordinator to interim head coach to being hired as the head coach.
0: Yeah, he seems like a really good dude. Like I said, had a couple of good conversations with him up in Green Bay. Well, we'll close out with this, and it's been great catching up with you. What is it like going from the Mountain West to the Pac-12 and you being a San Diego guy? Probably feels like you're right at home.
1: Yeah, it's amazing. I mean, being able to be on a bigger platform and be able to prove ourselves is going to be great, and I'm just super excited to able to wear that Pac-12 logo and go out and dominate the whole season.
0: Well, it gets started this Saturday at #2 Oregon. Should be a lot of fun. Jaden, thanks so much for your time, man. Good luck this season. We appreciate you.
1: Yes, sir. Thank you guys so much for having me.
0: Absolutely. Jaden Virgin Morgan, Boise State defensive edge, with us here on Game Night on ESPN Radio and the all-new ESPN app. And Emmett, I mentioned the Pac-12 there at the end to Jaden. The Pac-12 is trying to get slick with their schedule. They're going to use an unusual flex schedule during the final week of the regular season to try to enhance its postseason chances. So we always hear flex schedule, and we talk about the NFL and what game they're trying to showcase. Well, with this flex schedule, the conference will be able to create at least one high-profile rematch from earlier in the season as a prelude to the actual Pac-12 championship game December 4th at the home stadium of the highest-seeded team. And because the conference wants every team to have four home league games, Colorado State, Utah State, Fresno State, and Washington State will host the flex games. The games won't count in conference standings, and matchup will be determined 6 days in advance. So you figure that one out.
2: Yeah, hold on. So you're going to have a game that doesn't count in conference standings?
0: But they're trying to use it as a high-profile rematch to make get the themselves playoff? Get into the playoffs. Yeah. You want to talk about just doing your own thing.
2: Yeah, yeah. Well, look, that's because it really, the Pac-12 really don't even exist anymore.
0: It's true. Right?
2: I know they say it, that's what they call themselves, but they are not really the Pac-12.
0: No, I mean, they're not, but I mean, it's a really interesting tactic that they're using. I really am intrigued to see how it all plays out. It's funny, it feels like every year there's new tactics being put in place for these teams and programs to try to make like a last second push to get into the CFP, and especially when you're a conference like the Pac-12 that is just reforming again in this new image. They're going to need to do anything they can to get someone in, to get a program in.
2: Yeah, because it's at first when you start reading that, I was like, okay. Yeah, that kind of makes sense. If you got two highly touted teams putting them together with one big game, then I was like, well, hold on. If one loses, that lessens your chance, right? That lessens theirs anyway. And then when you said everybody else going to play a game that doesn't count towards conference standings, it's like, what are we doing here? But, hey, man, whatever gets you through it, whatever you got
0: to
2: do.
0: I mean, they're going to do whatever they can do and try to make it happen. But obviously they got to get through the regular season and get through the majority of their schedule before they can worry about flexing games.
2: I'm going to make a bold prediction.
0: Uh-oh.
2: the Pac-12 will not be represented in the college football playoff this season and probably not next year either.
0: There it is right there. Bold statement put down by one Emmett Golden here on Game Night on ESPN Radio. I'm Q Myers. Coming up next, we've got the best storylines and stories coming out of NFL roster deadline day. 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
1: Jump ball. Odell Beckham Jr. made the catch with one hand for the touchdown. Wow, what a catch by the rookie. Just throw it up to Odell Beckham Jr.
2: Most people don't get a chance to, like, double back. And, you know, this is a place that made me into a man, like, made me into who I am. Like, I have so much love for this organization, this city. I got New York tatted on my back. You know what I mean? I'm from New Orleans. All I ever wanted to do was win a championship for the New York Giants.
3: Well, I mean, he played really well. He looked like he was ready to help us. That was it. He was one of the best guys. He earned it. He earned his spot. I mean, from beginning to end, he earned it.
2: Truly happy about it, but like I say, not satisfied until I find ways to continue to get better.
4: Odell Beckham Jr., he made the 53-man roster for the New York Football Giants, so he is back. I got to admit, I'm pretty excited and fired up for him. I don't know what it's going to mean as far as production, but just to hear a guy go back to where it all started for him in his NFL career, and obviously he had some great highlights, I'm actually kind of happy for him. Want to see how it all plays out. It's game night here on ESPN Radio, the all-new ESPN app, SiriusXM Channel 80, and TuneIn. 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He's Emmett Golden. I'm Q Myers, and that's one good storyline from the roster cut down day. Obviously, for a handful of players, there aren't good storylines because, well, they don't have their job currently. But we do have some really good positive storylines, and Sister Sledge is going to help us out with them. So take it away.
5: Like we heard coming in there, Odell Beckham Jr. is back on the roster for the New York Giants, who had selected him with the 12th pick in the 2014 NFL draft out of LSU. The Giants also have Malik Nabers coming back from that torn ACL that they drafted out of LSU a couple seasons ago. On Monday, Nabers was speaking about what kind of impact he had watching Odell Beckham Jr. growing up.
2: I wasn't really a football fan when I was growing up. Like, he kind of was the base person that literally, like, made me start watching, you know, football. The dances, the one-handers. And, you know, he was probably the first person I started really watching, you know, when I started playing football. He was, you know, the main person. So just for him being here right now, you know, in the same room as me, it's so real. You know, sometimes I gotta, you know, take a moment. But, you know, just have him here is actually amazing.
4: That's cool. I like that. Mm-hmm. I really do. Odell Beckham Jr., I mean, obviously I was a big football fan before OBJ ever hit the field, but you did. He was one of those guys. We were talking about it in baseball with Shohei and Aaron Judge. He was one of those guys. When he was at the peak of his career, yeah, you had to watch what he was doing. When he made that incredible one-handed catch against the Cowboys, like, I thought that dude could do no wrong. I thought that guy could catch everything. I was like, man, he can catch a cold before it even comes around the corner. You know what I mean? Like, that dude was incredible. And so he really did change the game as far as the way that guys tried to attempt to catch the ball, the way that they were wearing those gloves. And, I mean, just a lot of different, you know, I feel like that position changed a lot with OBJ.
6: And even though, you know, his career really hampered by injuries, he just seemed to always have an injury. Don't forget, he went to the Rams and was on his way to being Super Bowl MVP before he got hurt.
4: Yep.
6: You know, he was dominating that game. So, obviously, a tremendous talent. Injuries just kind of, you know, stopped it from being what it could have been.
4: Yeah, for sure. No doubt. What else you got for us, Sister Sledge?
5: The 2026 NFL Draft marked the first time since 1956 that two Navy midshipmen were selected in the same draft.
4: Nice.
5: And now both seventh round picks made NFL rosters. Running back Eli Heidenreich made the Steelers roster. He's from the Pittsburgh area, and he had a rushing touchdown against the Bills in the preseason. And then defensive tackle Landon Robinson made the Bengals roster after the Ohio native, who grew up a Bengals fan, had two sacks in the preseason.
6: OH! Nice.
4: IO.
6: Yeah, there you go.
5: Neither of those players went to Ohio.
4: Exactly.
6: But
4: exactly.
6: From Ohio. They're serving our fine country.
4: That's the only reason that I'll even get in line with your shenanigans is because they're serving our fine country, and that means something. That really does. I love to see guys like that make a roster and be able to have an impact and, you know, live out their dreams as well, knowing everything that they've been through. And you want to talk about a couple players that are going to be disciplined? the guys that ain't going to get those silly 15-yard penalties for no reason. Right. If there's anyone on that NFL roster that's going to be disciplined, it's going to be those two guys.
6: 100%. Usually you think like, oh, guys from the Ivy League, they won't make any mental errors. No, they make them too. But you could get a guy from Army, Navy, something like that, they will be the most disciplined guys on your team.
4: Absolutely. I do like to hear that. Those are two really good stories.
5: The Bengals posted the video on social media of the position coach telling Landon Robinson he made the team, and he was, like, talking to him first, and he's like, what are you going to do if you don't, like, what's your backup plan? And he's like, I'm just going to go and serve in the Navy. And I was like, oh, that, like, that's just like, yeah, of course he is. But, like, right. It's so wild to hear that, like, yeah, if I don't make the team, I'm going off to serve in the Navy.
4: Absolutely.
5: Yeah. Sticking with the Bengals, a guy we talked about last week, Dante Myers, he was a zero-star recruit out of high school, played football originally at Presbyterian College in South Carolina at the FCS level, entered the transfer portal, committed to Delta State, and played the 21 and 22 seasons there, went undrafted in the 23 NFL draft, invited to rookie minicamp with the Falcons, didn't make it past the rookie minicamp, spent the summer of 2023 living with his parents. He drove for Uber and DoorDash. He then went to a tryout for the CFL, was offered a contract, had a broken hand his first season in the CFL, broke out in the 2025 season, signed a deal with the Bengals, and guess what? He made their roster out of training camp.
6: Let's go.
4: So you tell me he didn't try to return to college and play because he wasn't just going to make it in the NFL. Oh, what a good story right there. That guy's gone through some trials and tribulations, and got to say, man, his last name didn't hurt, except for he spells it with an extra E as opposed to me. But that's okay. I'll give him that. It's all right. He's still part of the family. He's just a distant cousin.
6: Yeah, and you're talking about a guy that wasn't he in Georgia when Burrow called him? Like, well, hey,
5: well, so now I have since you brought it up, now I have the audio. This was nice. When Joe Burrow was asked about what stands out about Dante Myers.
0: Number one, he just loves ball. You know, I was the week before training camp, I texted him, I was like, hey, are you in town? He's like, I can be. And I was like, can you be here tomorrow at 11? He's like, yeah. Come to find out, he drove from Atlanta that night to be there to throw the next day. That's the kind of guy that he is. He's at a great camp. He's quick, shifty, understands what we're trying to do. You know, he's played a lot in the CFL. So, you know, he comes over here and hasn't played a lot in the NFL, but he's got a lot of reps under his belt. He's a guy that we've seen a lot out of.
4: I love that. I really do. I love the fact that he said, hey, I can be, right?
6: Right.
4: There's only a couple things that you can control ever, Emmett. Right? Your attitude, your availability.
6: Your effort.
4: Right? Yeah, and your effort. Yeah. And he supplies all three of them. He's like, hey, man, I can be. You want me there? I'll be there.
6: Mm-hmm.
4: Yeah. That's awesome.
6: I heard somebody say one day, they said, you wake up every day with a chance and a choice.
4: Facts.
6: You know? And then and he
4: that's
6: had
4: a good
6: a chance,
4: one. I like that one.
6: And
4: I
6: he
4: like
6: made
4: that
6: a one. Choice, you know, and he went ahead and did what he had to do, and here he is in the NFL.
4: Yeah, that's awesome.
5: Sticking in Ohio, but heading to Emmett's neck of the woods.
4: Oh,
5: cornerback Michael Coates Jr. made the Browns' initial roster as an undrafted free agent. I believe he's currently working back from an ankle injury, but he's still on the roster. Mm-hmm. Coates played football when he was young, but he didn't play high school football. And after high school, he ended up working in a local arcade. He then saw a tryout for East Central Community College in Mississippi and ended up on the football team there. From East Central, he went to Nevada and then finished his collegiate career at West Virginia last year. And now he is a member of the Cleveland Browns.
6: Yeah, and man, and everybody, you know, kind of since it's a great story, you know how cities just grab on to this guy. He got hurt last week, and, you know, we talk quarterbacks all the time in Cleveland. Man, there were plenty of people like, yo, what's up with Colts? And the Browns appreciate him. He had a great camp. Glad to see they kept him around.
4: Well, the thing is, man, I mean, look, I like to see good things happen to good people.
6: Right.
4: Right? Guys that are going, above and beyond the call of duty, trying to do everything that they can to prove their spot. And look, that's what we just saw. We saw a 90-man roster get trimmed down from every team from 90 to 53.
6: Yeah.
4: Now, of course, they built the practice squad back up with 16 guys. But, I mean, you think about all those dudes, blood, sweat, tears that went through camps trying to earn their spot and how precious every one of those spots are. And there's some guys that just, they see their opportunity and they think no big deal because they're super athletic or they're so talented that, well, somebody's going to give me an opportunity. I love to hear these kind of stories and this kind of success. He's Emmett Golden. I'm Q Myers. The Ravens have high expectations, but will their kicking game hurt them?
7: 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The rivalries.
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6: I'm Emmett Golden. In the NFL, Aaron Donald is back. The three-time defensive player of the year returns to the Rams after coming out of retirement and agreeing to a one-year contract this weekend. The deal worth $20 million with the playoff incentives that could raise the total value to $30 million. Rams coach Sean McVay says the team has not yet determined when Donald will appear in a game. Green Bay Packers running back Josh Jacobs has been placed on the commissioner's exempt list following misdemeanor charges stemming from an alleged incident in May. Jacobs will not be permitted to participate in practice, attend games, or remain on the Packers 53-man roster, although he will continue to be paid. The Pittsburgh Steelers and cornerback Joey Porter Jr. have until September 13th, that's the team's season opener against Atlanta, to reach a contract extension. Steelers general manager Omar Khan says the team's policy of not negotiating during the regular season remains in place. The U.S. Open is underway. Carlos Alcaraz won his opening match in the first round in straight sets. You can watch all of the U.S. Open on ESPN. Let's take a look at the scores in Major League Baseball. Top of the seventh, Rockies Orioles tied at one apiece. The Angels up 7-1 over the Yankees in the bottom of the eighth. The Phillies lead the Diamondbacks 2-1. Earlier tonight, this game is final. The Cubs beat the Brewers 17-3. Coming up next, more of Game Night with Q Myers and myself, Emmett Golden.
0: Coming up on the Tuesday edition of Unsportsmanlike with Evan Cohen, Chris Canty, and me, Michelle Smallman. Now that cutdown day has passed, we ask Adam Schefter what's next for the backup QB market when he joins us at 8 a.m. Eastern. It's Unsportsmanlike, 6 a.m. Eastern, right here on ESPN Radio, ESPN2, and ESPNU.
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6: Plain etiquette, if the person sits in the middle, they get the two middle armrests because the person by the window can lean on the window. The person that has the aisle has some extra room, so that is plain etiquette.
4: I sit by the window and I get the armrest there next to the window, and then yep. I get the next one.
6: How rude. Oh, so you're greedy, huh?
4: No, that's how it is. I got there first.
3: If you ain't first, you're last.
6: Nah, man, no. What about the poor man or woman or child?
4: Hey, man, I got there early. I claim my spot. And hey, when someone sits down next to me like that, I will keep my hands on those arms.
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4: And Emmett, I always like to sit in the emergency row anyway.
6: Yeah.
4: So there's no children involved there. There's no children that get to sit in the emergency row. You've got to be at least, I think, 16 or 18 or something like that, right? You got to be able to jump into action just in case something were to go down. You got to be able to be responsible enough to save everybody on board. You got to be a hero. That's what I'm there for. That's why I got to have my arms ready to go just in case I have to jump into action.
6: Man, ring the bell. Ring the bell. My man said you got to be a hero. You don't even know the names of superheroes. All right? You talking about the guy with the diamond in his chest.
4: I don't need to know anyone else's name. The only name I need to know is mine.
6: I don't know, man. I don't know if I trust you. All right? If it hits the fan, are you going to jump into action or are you going to be the first one to jump out that door?
4: When
6: that's
4: they
6: what
4: say
6: I'm wondering.
4: They come by and they say I need a verbal acknowledgement from you, and they point my way and I say yes.
6: And
4: so there
6: you
4: go.
6: You.
4: When I say yes, that means that I'm ready to go. In case something goes down, I got you. Don't
6: you
4: worry.
6: You say yes because you don't want them to tell you you got to get out that seat.
4: I'm not getting out that seat, man. I got that, man. Look, I done paid for that seat. I'm sitting in that seat. I'm stretching my legs out, and I might have a margarita or two on the way. I'm just throwing it out there, right?
6: Nothing wrong with that. Yeah.
4: Exactly. Exactly. But I'm still going to hold it down. Just in case.
6: I don't believe you.
4: He's Emmett Golden. I'm Q Myers. It's Game Night here on ESPN Radio. The all-new ESPN app, SiriusXM Channel 80, and tune in. 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We'll get you up to speed on everything you need to know. We like to do it like this.
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25: Ayo, what's the 411, hon?
26: What's the 411,
25: I got it going on.
4: Sister Sledge, please help us. Save us from ourselves. I know Emmett doesn't think I could be a hero, but I could definitely be a hero if need be. Just throwing it out there.
5: He can be Iron Man.
4: I could be the guy with the diamond in the chest.
6: No, you can't. You got to know his name in order to be that guy.
4: He's the guy with the diamond in the chest.
6: Where was Black Panther from?
4: Wakanda.
6: Okay, all right. At
4: Wakanda
6: least you got
4: forever,
6: that.
4: Young brother.
6: I was about to take your card from you if you didn't get that right.
4: Every once in a while, I surprise some folks. Just saying.
5: The Ravens are trying to find a superhero kicker these days. Monday, the Ravens added kicker Jake Moody to their practice squad. Here's head coach Jesse Minter on the decision to bring Moody in.
1: Yeah, Jake's just kind of been on the radar, and he's a guy that's had success in this league and, you know, really just felt like adding a guy and you know, it's whatever's best for the team at that particular moment. So we added a guy to compete on the practice squad and kind of see how it shakes out from there. I have a lot of confidence in Tyler still. Again, he's had a great training camp. I expect him to be our kicker going into Indianapolis. But I think, again, you're always trying to just have every scenario covered. And so that's what we're trying to do as a team.
5: The Tyler mentioned there by Ravens head coach Jesse Minter is Tyler Loop, who missed two kicks in the preseason finale and finished the preseason 5 of 8 for the Ravens. Loop's looking to rebound for missing a 44-yard last-second attempt in Week 18 against the Steelers last season that would have won the AFC North for Baltimore. What's the
4: 411? Let me take this one because I love how Sister Sledge brought this all together. We went from talking about me being a hero in the emergency row to obviously Jake Moody being in case emergency break glass when it comes to the kicker position in Baltimore. They don't trust Tyler Loop. Now, they're not going to come out there and say that out in public. They don't want to shatter his confidence because you know kickers are fragile. But just in case of emergency, as we tie all this together on this fine program we call Game Night here on ESPN Radio and the all-new ESPN app, that's what young Jake Moody is there for. And he's been around the block plenty of times across the National Football League.
6: Man, if the old adage is if you have two quarterbacks, you have none, what is it about kickers? Because honestly, if you got a kicker, you might not have a kicker.
4: Right.
6: You know, unless it's Automatic Johnson, who's a mythical figure myself and Aaron Goldhammer created, a guy that
5: Speaking of superheroes.
6: Right. Yeah, there you go. Automatic Johnson is a superhero. He's a kicking superhero. But outside of him and Aubrey, you've got nothing.
4: Well, Baltimore has high expectations. Everyone's expecting them to be the end-all, be-all, and Jesse Minter be coach of the year. We'll wait and see if that's actually going to happen. You don't want your problems to come down to someone missing a kick or two or whatever the case may be. And you saw Tyler Loop miss a couple in the preseason. So I understand why they brought in a little backup insurance right there. Ain't nothing wrong with that.
5: They actually asked John Harbaugh, now the Giants head coach, the former Ravens head coach, at his presser today because he decided who the Giants kicker was going to be. And they asked him, what did you learn from how last season ended? And he said something along the lines of, well, I learned you definitely don't want to miss the last kick of the season.
6: Ain't that the truth?
4: Man, he ain't lying. He is not lying.
5: The Steelers took cornerback Joey Porter Jr. off the physically unable to perform list before the roster cut down deadline on Sunday. On Monday, GM Omar Khan was asked if he expects Porter to be ready to play week one against the Falcons, as Porter also continues to look for a new contract.
7: Not just in the next couple weeks, not just Joey, but anyone that we feel is healthy and available to us, we expect them to practice.
8: So he does not have an injury? I know he's off the top of
7: He got taken off the our medical staff felt like he was good to go.
8: Regarding his contract, in your opinion, why is the deal not gotten done with him?
7: No, I won't go into, like any other player, we won't talk publicly about the negotiations per se, but you know, Joey knows how we feel about him, and I still hope Joey, finishes his career here.
9: Has he told you that he anticipates on practicing?
7: I'll keep those conversations between us.
8: Do you anticipate a deal potentially getting done by the start of the season, knowing the policy you have?
7: Yeah, we won't. First of all, our policy is going to remain in place, but I'm not going to talk about negotiation.
5: What's the 411?
4: Man,
6: don't sound good.
4: No, it doesn't. But, you know, we've talked about it, Emmett. That situation there in Pittsburgh with Joey Porter Jr. and his whole contract situation and then him being on the PUP list, it all felt a little funky when it went down. Remember we talked about it. You know what line I hate, and I'm growing to hate it more and more, and I know hate's a harsh statement, but that's how I feel about this line. Oh, insert name knows how we feel about him. Yeah. I cannot stand that line. I think that's the biggest cop-out line ever. Oh, they know how we feel about them. Well, do they?
6: Oh, this is my... They do. You are letting them know how you feel about them by haggling over, and I don't know what the difference is.
4: Right.
6: Right? Like, if it's a couple dollars and you just won't give in, then you're letting them know that you're not that important to us. Now, if it's a big gap, then, you know, sometimes you might inflate your value a little more than maybe the market trends. I don't know which one this is.
4: I just wish that they would come up with a different line, right? Oh, so-and-so knows. Joey knows how we feel about him. Does he? Does he? Because he seems like he's a little frustrated. It seems like you're not where you want to be either.
6: Oh, he knows that they only value him at X amount of dollars. So he knows exactly how they feel about him. That's why he's mad. I get it.
4: I cannot stand that line right there. But, yeah, something hasn't felt right about that whole situation for a while now. So I'm really interested to see if they get a deal done before the beginning of the season. As you mentioned many times in your sports update, that they don't negotiate in the regular season. Yeah. So if they don't get it done now, it's not going to get done.
6: Yeah.
5: The Los Angeles Chargers have signed Patrick Herbert to their practice squad after the Jaguars waived the former Oregon tight end on Sunday. Herbert went undrafted in the 2025 NFL draft before spending last season on Jacksonville's practice squad. And if you're wondering, why, Tara, are you talking about a practice squad tight end who was undrafted signing with the Chargers? Because Patrick Herbert is the younger brother of Chargers quarterback Justin Herbert. The two were briefly together at Oregon in 2019, but a Herbert-to-Herbert connection never materialized in a game. No word yet on if Patrick Herbert is the tight end that was built in a lab.
4: Well done.
6: Yeah. Hey, nice. Man, listen. Bron got Bronny drafted. Giannis got Thanasis and his other brother, whose name I don't even know.
4: Yep.
6: You know, got him in the league. Man, Evan Mobley had his brother in the league for 3 years.
4: Look, man, you can help guys get to the league, right? You can help them get there, but you can't make them stay.
6: No.
4: Right? They've got to go out there and perform. So, hey, man, big ups to however you get to this team, great. Whatever door needed to be open, fantastic. But after you get there, it's on you. So that's pretty funny. A little Herbert to Herbert action there. Mm-hmm. And yeah, we'll see if anything materializes. But at least he's got an opportunity. We'll give him that. He's got an opportunity. And I'm sure he'll probably be part of plenty of storylines going on there in L.A. with the Chargers. As Sister Sledge said, you know, that quarterback, Justin Herbert, he was created in a lab. If you're going to make a quarterback, that's who you want to make. Justin Herbert. I just want to see him win a playoff game. Alongside Emmett Golden, I'm Q Myers. It's game night here on ESPN Radio. Coming up next, what could derail the Super Bowl trip for a Super Bowl team? 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
19: Perfect season. The last time we saw that was 1972. It's the only time we've seen it in modern football. The Dolphins were a perfect 14-0 in the regular season and sealed the deal.
20: It puts pressure on them like we haven't seen in two decades. Like the Patriots going undefeated. That's the type of pressure I think that is in L.A.
19: The Rams are fully intending to return to another Super Bowl. I don't know the last time that we had a team that was this much the favorite. Feels like the Rams are the team that everybody's looking up to.
4: Myles Garrett, Aaron Donald return, Matt Stafford, Davante Adams, Puka Nacua, Sean McVay. Everything is all good in L.A., right? Just give them the Lombardi. Crown them.
6: Trent McDuffie.
4: Go ahead and crown them right now. At least that's what everyone's saying. It's game night here on ESPN Radio, the all-new ESPN app. SiriusXM Channel 80 and tune in. 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He's Emmett Golden. I'm Q Myers. What could go wrong, Emmett? Right, no, they've got everybody nothing, that we just mentioned and then some. So it's inevitable that they're going to win the Super Bowl, right? Nothing to see here.
6: Nothing to see at all. The ironic thing, the irony, and maybe it's a me problem. When they traded and got Myles Garrett, I was like, yeah, they're going to the Super Bowl. Soon as I heard Aaron Donald was coming back, I was like, nah, they ain't winning the Super Bowl. It's almost like you can't have too much talent. Like, if you do, something is just destined to not go right, because we've seen plenty of teams that were clearly had the best roster not win the Super Bowl. We've seen a team go undefeated in the regular season and not win the Super Bowl. So having a super team is great. It's fun for us, but it doesn't guarantee anything.
4: Aaron Donald initially retired back in March of 2024 after 10 NFL seasons. He's back. He made that official on yesterday. Got a one-year, $20 million deal that could be worth up to $30 million. He didn't practice today. Something Coach Sean McVay said was part of the plan all along. Reiterated he didn't want to put a timeline on when Donald will play his first game after being retired for 2 years, but he did not rule out Donald traveling to Melbourne, Australia to play in the Rams season opener against the San Francisco 49ers on September 10th. I think that that's somewhat of a stretch. I find it really hard to believe that the first game that he's going to come back in is possibly in Australia, but that is their first game. So here's Les Snead on their travel plans.
21: This is a little bit how we travel east. We did it when we went to London last year. I know Australia, you go a different direction than when you go to London. But we've kind of done it this way before. So we'll see if it works going, I guess you'd call it west versus flying east. We're going to take off from LAX and we're going over the Pacific. I call that west.
4: All right, Sister Sledge, I need your help here. Because Emmett's not smart and I'm even... less smart.
6: That was the nicest way I've ever been called stupid
5: just
6: in my life.
5: Just to confirm, they will be traveling west.
4: Right.
6: Yes.
5: Like,
6: yes.
5: There's no confusion. Like, they will take off out of LAX and they will head west, not east.
4: There you go.
6: West.
4: Right.
6: Yes. Australia is west.
5: There's no question. If they take off from LAX and head east, that's even a longer trip. That's not good. You'll get there eventually, but not good.
4: I don't like this approach that they're taking anyway. I think this is an all bad idea that they're just going to all of a sudden try to pop in one day, play a football game, and pop out. You know what I mean? Like, what are you doing? That to me doesn't make any sense whatsoever. But that's what they're doing. The 49ers are taking off in, like, what, a couple days?
6: Yeah, yeah. The 49ers said the players told Shanahan that they, you know, they didn't think it was a good idea to just show up and get ready, you know, play a game the next day like right. you would if you were, oh, I don't know, going to Dallas. Right. Yeah. Okay. Right. You do that when you're going somewhere in the continental U.S. But even when you go from the West Coast to the East, sometimes teams go out a day earlier. So this is a bold strategy, to say the least.
5: So the 49ers are going to leave Wednesday night from San Francisco, fly west, and they will arrive in Melbourne, Australia, Friday morning with local time in Australia. Now, here's the thing about the Rams strategy, and McVay keeps bringing it up, and you just heard Les Snead bring it up that, well, this is what they did last year when they went to London. And last year they went to London and they absolutely demolished the Jaguars 35-7. Here's the problem with that thinking. And like, they have a lot of smart people there, supposedly. Why do they keep comparing it to London?
4: Right.
5: They took off from London from Baltimore. They went and played the Ravens, spent the week in Baltimore practicing at Camden Yards, and then they left from Baltimore to go to London.
6: Yeah, so it was 5 hours.
5: The estimated time of a nonstop flight from Baltimore to London is 7 hours and 20 minutes. And the time difference between the East Coast of the U.S. to London is 5 hours. The estimated time of a nonstop flight from Los Angeles to Melbourne, Australia, if you travel west, is 15 hours and 50.

0: Need another week or so let me stay here. Let me get my conditioning up, you know, just kind of get back in the groove of things, because that is it just doesn't make any sense.
1: No. And look, the thing about it is this game is not going to make them or break them. This is one game, right? But I do think that they're going to take a L in this one, and, you know, they'll be fine.
0: To a division rival, though, that's where you're right. It shouldn't necessarily make you or break you, but at the end of the year, if they're both sitting there at the top of the NFC West, wouldn't that be
1: awful if that's how the division ended up playing out, like shaken out by one game, and it just happens to be that first game of the season that you traveled all the way to Australia to play? I would hate for that to be the deciding factor if I'm that team. You know what I mean? I wouldn't want that to be the reason why. I really honestly think the way that the NFL treats and the teams treat these games, like the first four games of the season, almost like a glorified preseason. Mm-hmm. They probably shouldn't have any divisional games in those first four games.
0: Right.
1: You probably should have some of your non-division games in your first 4 weeks just to get yourself lathered up, get yourself ready to play those divisional games because they're so valuable.
0: Yeah, but honestly, that's not the NFL's fault. Each team has the right to prepare how they want to prepare. And if you know you got a division game early on in the season, you shouldn't be approaching those first four games like their preseason games.
1: You didn't have to send them to Australia, though.
0: Facts. Yeah, that's I'm with you on that.
1: You know what I mean? Like,
0: that's
1: a division opponent. You're going to send them to Australia week one?
0: You know what? It's drama.
1: Yeah,
0: and we love drama, right? Why do you love Law & Order, SVU?
1: Because Benson is awesome and Ice-T is awesome and they solve mysteries.
0: And drama.
1: They're
0: there you
1: heroes.
0: Go. They solve mysteries.
1: I'm trying to use every word but drama.
0: Right.
1: Wasn't it
0: like one of the best dramas in TV history or
1: awesome.
0: Something like that?
1: It is awesome, yeah.
0: That's what we love as human beings. We love drama and division games early in the year, which you're right. We don't need them because we're going to tune in and talk about them like they're the last game of the season anyway. But, nah, that's what you do.
1: Look, we're going to tune in. Look, the Raiders could open up with Cleveland. And I'd be locked in, and you'd be locked in.
0: We'd all be
1: locked in. You know what I'm saying?
0: Yeah.
1: Like, those are choices that the NFL makes.
0: Arizona versus Miami.
1: Exactly.
0: Everybody would be fired up for it.
1: Exactly. I mean, because we were up there breaking records watching preseason football.
0: Right. Yeah.
1: So we're gonna watch the games regardless, no matter what the setting is or who it is. We're going to all be locked in on them. I just think that the division opponents could be a little bit later on in the season, you know, when it just makes it a little bit better for everybody because, again, they don't treat the preseason like the actual preseason. It feels like it's more the first four games of the regular season. He's Emmett Golden. I'm Q Myers. It's game week for LSU and the courts. It's game night on ESPN Radio.
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6: I'm Emmett Golden. The GOAT calls it a career, kind of. Lionel Messi announces that he is retiring from Argentina's national team. Messi made the announcement on Instagram. He referenced the recent death of his father, who passed away on August 8th at the age of 68. Messi will still play club soccer in the MLS, so you can still catch the GOAT there. First round is underway at the U.S. Open. Carlos Alcaraz won his opening round match in straight sets. You can watch all coverage of the U.S. Open on ESPN. Shifting to the NFL, the Green Bay Packers running back Josh Jacobs has been placed on the commissioner's exempt list following a misdemeanor charge stemming from an alleged incident in May. Jacobs will not be permitted, to practice, attend games, or remain on the Packers 53-man roster, although he will continue to get paid. Let's take a look at Major League Baseball. The Brewers were stomped by the Cubs tonight, 17-3. The Rangers beat the Athletics 8-1. The Astros defeat the White Sox 6-3. And the Angels beat the Yankees 10-1. Coming up next, more Game Night with Q Myers and myself, Emmett Golden.
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10: Oh, there's a lot of pressure. They're double-digit home favorites, and little old Clemson lying in the weeds. It's a talented football team. With all that comes expectations, and really it comes down to the health of Sam Levitt.
11: College football has been more courts than it is class at this stage of the game. 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The all-new ESPN app, SiriusXM, Channel 80, and TuneIn. 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He's Emmett Golden. I'm Q Myers. Make sure you tune in for college football action Saturday as 11th-ranked LSU hosts Clemson. 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LSU taking on Clemson. Coverage will start at 4 p.m. Eastern. Something to get excited about. Love the fact that college football is back. We saw a little taste test with week zero. Now it's the real meal deal, everything. Emmett fired up about it. Only question I have, especially for LSU, who's going to be playing? Is it going to be some former NFL guys, or are they all going to be college students that have been there, or college players, I should say, that have been there already there in camp?
6: That's the million-dollar question. Also, can somebody please get an answer to this single, simple question for me?
11: Oh, boy.
6: Because you said, you know, they might play some football, but can you play football in college for a university if you are not enrolled in that university? If you are not a student, whether it's a graduate student, getting your mad, whatever it is, if you are not enrolled, can you play football?
11: I want to feel like that they are enrolled. Like, if these guys are going to go play there, they would have to be enrolled, right?
6: So, I mean, maybe they did. Maybe they enrolled while they were in NFL camps. Because it started. The semester, every school has already started in college. So unless they, you know, registered and enrolled while they were in NFL camps just as a fail-safe, that would have been the smart move. But if not, how do you play if you're not currently a student?
11: I would assume that being a student would be part of the rules that they have in place. Obviously, the SEC has got plenty of rules in place as well, as they're trying to make sure that they prevent any of these NFL players, guys that went to the league and then are trying to come back. They're trying to prevent that, and Lane Kiffin is planning on following all the rules. At least that's what he says. Check it out.
8: A lot of athletes filed these injunctions or temporary restraining orders around the country against the NCAA that were in this fifth year, and felt their attorneys and them felt they should get that year back because of the NCAA not handling it properly. So as they started to win these cases, obviously, then came in conference rules. And so I don't think it was much very much surprise. If you're those kids' attorneys or those kids, they feel they have a court order saying they can play. And now if they're restricted by someone to not, you know, they brought a court order against the conference. So there's no intent, nor there ever was, to not play, to play somebody that we're not supposed to in order of an SEC rule. So I think, again, I'm not the spokesperson. I think now you're waiting to see Thursday, you know, the SEC had a stance, made a rule. A judge felt that they couldn't do that to the players. So we'll be practicing, focused on Clemson, and spending our time on that all week.
6: Yeah, and I know there hasn't been any distractions at Clemson this week. I know that for sure. LSU, they're probably – I wonder how the players feel, you know, about this. Did they have the maximum amount of scholarships, and did they have to take a scholarship from somebody to give it to a guy that's coming back? You know, or is that guy not under scholarship? There's so many questions, and I don't know if there are, you know, any answers. Lane Kiffin told ESPN he wouldn't have to make cuts to add a new player under the 105-man roster. Thank you for that, Tara. He said, because the Tigers are already under the cap. Got you. So that makes...
11: Yeah.
6: Yeah, so that makes sense. If you were snatching a scholarship from somebody, then that would make it way worse. But at least you're not taken away from somebody who hasn't already been a professional.
11: Well, you asked what the players felt, you know, trying to bring some of these guys into the program. Here's Lane Kiffin talking about his players.
8: I met with our leadership committee of our players, and I asked them, it's your team. What do you want to do? If these players are allowed to be added to rosters, what do you want to do? And every one of them was emphatic about they can help us win, bring them. And we understand that, you know, we have a team that's practiced together, worked together all offseason, but one of them said, hey, this is how it works at the next level, and this is how the real world works. You know, there aren't days you can't bring employees into certain jobs to help the company. So that made me feel a little better in the struggle and being torn back and forth. And so we'll wait to this week to see if there's any more guidance and the question whether
12: myself as the head coach of football, and will football follow SEC orders? I said it earlier this morning when asked. Of course we will.
6: Ring the bell. ring the bell.
11: I was wondering if you were going to ring that bell on him or not.
6: I was going to ring the bell on him. Yeah, guess what? It's a lot of stuff that's different on the next level.
11: Right.
6: That's why saying I am done playing college and going to be a professional is such a big deal, because it is the next level. The expectations are even higher. And I know the expectations are huge at LSU. I get it. But it's the next level for a reason. And that's the whole point of this.
11: Yeah, no, it really is. And I'm with you. And look, I know that there's some rare cases, because the way that the 5-5 rule was passed and when it was passed, and some of these players left to go to the NFL because they didn't think they had that eligibility, so I get it that they want it back. But it just, to me, it just feels like once you make that decision to move on, you've made that decision to move on.
6: Right, right.
11: It's just that simple. I had someone ask me and say something to me the other day. Well, if you can go back, to say college, or wouldn't you do it? And I was like, no.
6: No.
11: I actually wouldn't go back to anything that I've ever done, right? I always want to keep it pushing forward, right? Yeah. I know what the past was like. I want to keep pushing forward and get to the next. But again, I'm not, in line to make millions at anything. So I understand where they're coming from, and it's all about getting the money. Because look, if it was just for the love of the game, wouldn't none of them be going back?
6: Facts. And to, like, I'm much like you, but I look at it as it's over for me. If I did something in the past, like, wouldn't you want to go back into?
11: Nope.
6: No, because it's over. And whatever I got from it, be it good or bad, was valuable, because it helped put me where I'm at today. So that's over. Let's get to the next part of life. Let's get to the next job. Let's get to the next relationship. Whatever you're doing, keep it pushing and keep moving. So, to each his own. I agree to your point. These guys have an opportunity to make some extra money, more money than they were going to make in the NFL, right?
11: Right.
6: You can't help but assume that. So I get it. And it's only a problem for 1 year, too. So I'll be happy when all this madness is over.
11: And that's the thing. It's only supposed to be this 1 year. So if that's what it is, it'll be over sooner rather than later. And we probably won't be talking about it 2 or 3 weeks into the college football season.
6: Right.
11: Once there's actually games that are being played, and LSU is taking on Ole Miss, and LSU is going to be the subject every single week, everyone's going to have all eyes on LSU. Either you're pulling for the Tigers or you're not. Right? I mean, it's going to be one of those lines drawn in the sand. And every once in a while, there's a program or a team that comes around that is that one team. They're loved by their fan base, and they're hated by everyone else. That's just the nature of the beast when it comes to Lane Kiffin, right? And,
6: right.
11: and the way that he left Ole Miss. And so they're going to be must-watch TV every single week. So there's going to be a lot of brand-new Clemson fans this week.
6: You better believe it.
11: And then when Ole Miss takes on LSU, guess what? There's going to be a lot of Ole Miss fans. That's just the nature of the beast. That's a program, and he's a coach that's a lightning rod that's going to get attention one way or the other.
6: Yeah, and I mean, I guess you shouldn't necessarily worry about how much people like you or not.
11: No.
6: Your job is to win. Win at what cost? Sounds like Lane is any cost.
11: That's not a surprise.
6: Win. Right.
11: Right? Lane Kiffin has always been that guy that's caught that attention and been that lightning rod, and you either love him or you don't, right? It's
6: mm-hmm.
11: it's never really like, oh, he's cool.
6: Oh, you typically only love him if he's on your coaching your team.
11: Exactly.
6: Then he leaves and you don't love him no more, because you never really loved him.
11: Right.
6: You just hoped that he could win for your squad.
11: Right, and that's what LSU is doing. LSU is living on that hope that he's going to find a way to get that thing turned around and win a national championship. Like, there's no other end result for him.
6: Mm-hmm.
11: The end result is win a national championship or you failed. Now, I'm not saying it has to be in year one, but he has to get there pretty quickly, right?
6: Yeah.
11: They didn't bring him in just to make it to the CFP. They brought him in there to host that to end up winning that whole thing.
6: Yeah, not to get there and lose in the first round.
11: Right.
6: Or host a game and lose or whatever. No, they're there to at least get to the Final Four and, if not, win a championship. But it's a long season, a lot of good teams in college football.
11: I'll tell you what, though. I know, as I tell you all the time, man, I'm in charge of the remote control at the barbershop.
6: Mm-hmm.
11: So every single week, it's Q, Where's LSU? What time's LSU coming on? All right, let's go find it. Let's locate it. Let's set the remote, right? So it just pops up automatically. One year that was Colorado every single week.
6: Colorado no more.
11: Exactly. It was Colorado every single week. What time is Colorado on? Okay, boom, we got it. This year, LSU. What time does LSU come on? Not because we're all rooting for LSU, but we all want to see. Like they say, you want to look at the car crash, right? Mm-hmm. Then you're not supposed to look at the car crash when you're driving by.
6: Yeah.
11: Everyone's going to be looking for the car crash when it comes to LSU, except for LSU fans who are going to be trying to look for the success, which I don't blame them. He's Emmett Golden. I'm Q Myers. It's game night here on ESPN Radio. If you did it real big, and some folks in Major League Baseball did it really, really big, we'll highlight it next on Game Night on ESPN Radio on the all-new ESPN app.
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0: Emmett, we'll start out in Major League Baseball, and man, there are some big-time performances, to say the least. As a matter of fact, in the Cubs and the Brewers game, I think everybody except for you and me scored and had a hand in this one. But how about Alex Bregman?
3: This is the way I make my living.
4: Yeah,
3: if you don't lob it, I'm going to whack it.
4: Here's his third
3: and that's
4: bomb.
3: Exactly what Bregman just did. A long drive, home run to left. His third of the game, and the Cubs with their ninth have just set a team record. Most homers in a game in franchise history.
2: Nothing can stop me. I'm all the way up.
5: 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We got a football score in baseball. Cubs 17, Brewers 3.
0: Cubs 9 home runs, most in the game in franchise history. Fourth team in Major League Baseball history to hit 9 home runs in the game. Joining the Blue Jays, the Yankees, who did it twice, and the Reds also. And Alex Bregman, 3-for-6 on the day. 3 home runs, 4 RBI, second career 3 home run game. And both have been this month. The other one was August 12th at the Nationals. But at that point, I don't know if you saw the pitches that were being lobbed up there.
5: Yeah, I did. Yeah. It literally was the Ephus pitch, if you're familiar with that, where you just lob it up in the air across the plate, and they were teeing off on those boys.
0: And hope for the best.
5: Yep.
0: And the best did not work out very well. The Cubs get the dub, 17-3 over the Brew Crew. Talk about the Red Sox and the Mariners. This one took extras.
6: 3 balls and 2 strikes. Base is loaded. The payoff. Swinging a high fly ball. Center field. That'll get it done. Off the monster. Eli White will score. And the Red Sox win another impossible ball game. His first Fenway game since May. Trevor Story has a moment made for a long time. 9-8 the final.
2: Nothing can stop me. I'm all the way up.
5: WEEI 93.7 FM on the call. You heard it right there. In extras, the Red Sox beat the Mariners 9-8.
0: Trevor Story, 2-for-5 on the day. A double, 3 RBI, walk-off single in the 10th that you heard right there. It was the 6th career walk-off hit. Second with the Red Sox. He did it again on August 15, 2025 versus the Marlins. And for the Red Sox, it seems like I've been saying this a lot this year. First win after. They've had a lot of first wins or most in franchise history. First win after trailing by at least 3 runs in the 8th inning or later since June 24th, 2024, when they did it against the Blue Jays. And they've just been a team that has battled all year, Emmett. They really have. Yeah. I've really been impressed by the way that the Red Sox just never, they just never give up. Like every time that they look like they're down and they're out for that game, here they come. Like down 3. That's right up their alley, because here they come. So you better watch out. They're going to get you. But they get it done in extras, 9-8. Victory over the Mariners. And I think the Mariners just want to get to the offseason and just press reset, right?
5: Right. They need to. They had a tough one so far.
0: Yes, they definitely have. Again, showing that love to the ones that deserve it here on Game Night on ESPN Radio. And the all-new ESPN app, the Angels and the Yankees. Boy, could the Yankees have Aaron Judge back. But for tonight, the Angels had Mike Trout.
7: Counts 2-0 on Trout, next pitch. And that one is lined into left. That's going to drop in and drive in both runners. So Trout continues his success against the Yankees. Drives in a pair there, and the Angels now have a 4-0 lead.
2: Nothing can stop me. I'm all the way up.
5: Highlight courtesy of Angels Radio, AM 830. Angels 10, Yankees 1.
0: Shout out to Mike Trout, driven in a run in 6 straight games versus the Yankees, the longest active such streak, and the longest streak overall versus the Yankees since the start of the 2020 season. Angels' 7-game losing streak has been snapped, so there's that. The 9-run win is tied for the Angels' largest home margin of victory this season. They also beat the Houston Astros 10-1 on June 9th. So the Angels don't have a whole lot to get excited about this year. That was a nice little feather in the cap for them.
5: Yeah, it was a good win.
0: Not bad.
5: We'll take it.
0: Yeah, gonna have to. There's no doubt about that. Showing that love here on Game Night on ESPN Radio and the ESPN app. The Phillies and the Diamondbacks. This was a close one.
4: The 2-1 pitch. Stott swings and drives it high and deep to right field. It is well on its way. My goodness, Bryson Stott. What a long home run. One of the longest he's probably ever hit. Man, that was a moonshot. It's 1-0 Phillies on Stott's 10th of the year.
2: Nothing can stop me. I'm all the way up.
5: Sports Radio 94 WIP on the call there. The Phillies beat the Diamondbacks in a close one, 2-1.
0: They sure did. And Ketel Marte, he apologized to his manager, apologized to his team for being a no-show. We were watching it on SportsCenter highlights on the TV here in Studio Q. I don't know if I'm buying that apology, man. This dude has done this multiple times. It's like the boy that cried wolf. You can't fall for that one multiple times. If you do, that's no longer on the player. That's on you as an organization.
5: Yeah, what is it? Shame, fool me once, shame on you. Fool me twice, you ain't gonna fool me again. And the wise man say something like that.
0: Something like that.
5: Yeah, I knew it was something.
0: I got your point, but right. he went to bat three times, had one hit on the night and one walk as well. But as you said, the Diamondbacks lose this one to the Phillies, 2-1. How about the Astros and the White Sox? How about the bottom of the fourth? This happened.
8: Swings and hammers, left field. There's your first. How do you like that? Astros take the lead on Velasquez's laser shot to left field.
2: Nothing can stop me. I'm all the way up.
5: Highlight courtesy of KBME 790 AM as the Astros beat the White Sox 6-3.
0: Only team in the AL West with a winning record. Only team, and it's
5: I guess they're going to win it.
0: And it's not by much. Let's put it like that. They're 70-68 overall. The Rangers are 68-70, and they're in second place. So just a really weird year for that AL West, and honestly, really a weird year for the AL in general. But really, when I look at that AL West, I wonder what in the world happened. The Astros get the dub 6-3 over the Chicago White Sox. The Twins and the Tigers, this one was all Twins.
9: 1-2, pulled in the air, left field, fairly deep. Does Jeffers have another one? You bet he does. He waited the entire month to hit another home run, and Ryan Jeffers has two tonight, and it's 9-1 Twins.
2: Nothing can stop me. I'm all the way up.
5: Treasure Island Baseball Network on the call was a blowout. The Twins 11, Tigers 1.
0: Yes, that was a blowout. There's no doubt. How about the Nationals and the Marlins? Let's get one more in. How did this one play out?
10: The 1-0.
6: Lyle cracks one. Deep right field. Back toward the bullpen. And it is gone. Off the facing of the second deck. And the Nationals lead 4-3.
2: Nothing can stop me. I'm all the way up.
5: Nationals Radio Network on the call, 6-3. They get the victory over the Marlins.
0: Shout out to Lyle. Second home run of the night. That was a two-run shot right there. Of course, they get the dub. And Lyle, go ahead, two-run homer in the seventh inning. He was 3-for-3 on the day. Two homers and four RBI. His fourth career multi-home run game all have come this season. Real quick, Emmett, I wanted to go back to the AL West and how bad it is. I tell you all the time how I'm an A's fan. You know what their run differential is? First of all, it's worse than baseball. I don't think that that's a big surprise.
5: Not a big surprise.
0: Minus 198.
5: Wow.
0: Minus 198. That is so bad. The Rockies are at minus 142, just to help put it in perspective. And Sister Sledge passed on a note for us about Ketel Marte as well from the Diamondbacks, who returned to action tonight. He got booed loudly, as he should.
5: Yeah, probably should move on from them, you know, if you can. But, yeah, I get it. It wasn't an accident.
0: Right, absolutely. So there's that. He's Emmett Golden. I'm Q Myers. It's been Game Night on ESPN Radio. 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
1: Coming up on SportsCenter All Night. The Braves trying to make it 8 in a row against the Giants.
2: Swing a fly ball to deep center field. Cox back to the wall. 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
6: 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We're just over a week away from the start of the NFL season. College football hits full stride this weekend, but speaking of hits, there were the top two teams in the NL Central meeting at Wrigley, and coming off a weekend that saw Pete Crow Armstrong go yard five times in two games, Monday would feature Alex Bregman.
7: And the 2-2.
8: Drilled in the air, deep left field. It's got a chance. Gone. Good call, run. You like the matchup, and so did Alex Bregman. A two-run homer, a line drive. Straight away in left field, and the Cubs have opened up a 6-0 lead. Here's another deep drive. Get out the tape measure. Long gone. Cubs go back-to-back. Alex Bregman with his second of the game.
9: This is the way I make my living.
10: Yeah,
9: if you lob it, I'm going to whack it.
10: Here's his third
8: and that's
10: bomb.
8: Exactly what Bregman just did. A long drive. Home run to left. His third of the game, and the Cubs, with their ninth, have just set a team record. Most homers in a game in franchise history.
6: They're the fourth different team in Major League history to hit nine homers in a game. Cubs Radio Network with the calls. Cubs, a 17-3 rout of the Brewers. Chicago with 62 home runs in the month of August, second most in a calendar month in baseball history. In 2019, the Yankees had 74 in August of that summer. Cubs with the 17-3 win over the Brewers. Nine homers. Alex Bregman had three of them.
11: What's the best part of a massive day like this?
12: It's fun. It's a blast. Obviously, playing in front of this atmosphere, it's a lot cooler doing it at home. So just happy with the team effort today. Honestly, a big win for us, and ready to go to bed and get back after it tomorrow.
11: Are you superstitious at all? Will you take anything you did from today and carry it over to tomorrow?
12: Try and do it again.
11: What did you think of Clay Holmes did for you guys? It again, and just another awesome start.
12: Thought he was awesome. I thought he had 5-6 pitches working, mixed in a few four seams today, some curveball, sweeper, cutter combo, three different spins, and the sinker changeup was great as well. So I thought he did a great job just attacking his zone and not giving in.
6: Bregman with Marquee Sports Network after the win over Milwaukee. 12 homers for Bregman in the month of August, second most in baseball behind his teammate, Pete Crow Armstrong, who has 14. Kyle Harrison for Milwaukee, 3 2/3, gave up 9 earned runs and 5 homers. He had an ERA of 1.5 in his first two starts against the Cubs this season, including 7 shutout innings with 11 strikeouts on May 20th at Wrigley. Didn't fare as well in this one. Cubs with the 17-3 win. Braves went into Monday with the longest active win streak in the majors. They put their 7-game win streak on the line with the Giants in town.
2: 2-2. Hill swings, lines it over first. That's a fair ball. It'll reach the fence on a couple of bounces. Kisner has scored. Furman has scored. And into second with a pinch hit 2-run double is Turner Hill. Giants lead 5-3. Here's the pitch. Eldridge swings, line drive, base hit into left field. Turner being waved around third. Yastrzemski up with it. The throw home is not in time. Hill in with a head first dive. Bryce Eldridge delivers. It's 6-3 Giants.
6: Call on KNBR. Giants a 7-3 win over the Braves, who had that 7-game win streak come to an end. Giants have won 10 of their 12 matchups against the Braves over the last two seasons, including five straight wins at Truist Park. Rafael Devers, 1-for-3 with his 30th home run of the season. First Giants player to reach 30 in a season before September since Barry Bonds did it in 2004. In the American League, Central and West continue to be battleground divisions. In the Central, White Sox trying to put a little more cushion between themselves and Cleveland. Guardians idle on Monday. Astros leading the West, starting the week with a two-game lead in the division. Houston hosting Chicago.
0: Swings and hammers. Left field. There's your first. How do you like that? Astros take the lead on Velasquez's laser shot to left field.
6: His first as an Astro. KBME with the call. Astros double up the White Sox 6-3. Chicago losing back-to-back games following their four-game win streak. They lead the Central by three games. First time since 2021 they'll enter September leading the division. As for the Astros, Yordan Alvarez, 1-for-3 with a walk and an RBI. He'd be the first player to lead the league in Triple Crown categories entering September since Dick Allen in 1972. Astros maintain their lead over the Rangers in the AL West as Texas was keeping pace. Jacob DeGrom shutting down the Athletics.
7: 2-2. Swing and a miss. Slider downstairs. McNeil chases and DeGrom strikes his former teammate out.
6: 105-3, the Fan. Rangers an 8-1 win over the Athletics. DeGrom, 7 innings, no earned runs, no walks, 8 strikeouts. His second shutout outing in his last 3 starts. Rangers get the win. 15th game this season where they've scored 8 runs or more. Athletics now 12-30 since the All-Star break. That's the worst in Major League Baseball. Rangers with the win. 2 games behind Houston in the West. Game and a half behind Cleveland for the 3rd wild card spot in the American League. And as for the division, Astros still holding the lead by 2. That means they will enter September with the division lead for the 8th time in the last 10 seasons. They won the division in 6 of those previous 7 instances. Sports Center All Night, ESPN Radio.
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13: Good to be able to get Aaron back into the mix. It's going to be a day at a time for us, and then we'll see what that ramp-up period looks like, but we're obviously excited to be able to have him back.
14: Once you choose to come back, you're all the way back in. So everything just played out how it played out, and we're here now.
6: He is once again a Rams defensive tackle. Aaron Donald, though, did not practice Monday. Coach Sean McVay saying it was part of the plan all along. Speaking of having a plan, Rams general manager Les Snead says the plan is to go all in this season.
15: I'll keep it simple. We've talked about our era with Matthew Stafford, who's the MVP in this. Let's make the most of that time together, right? We should. We believe that's the right thing to do because we're fortunate to have the MVP on our team playing quarterback at his age. That's a fortunate thing that we're going to try to take advantage of, and we'll get to the future in the future.
6: As for more of the reaction from inside the Rams facility, ESPN Rams reporter Lindsay Theory.
16: Sean McVay put it best. Everybody has a little extra bounce in their step. But this is what was most interesting to me in learning about this. 14 weeks ago, when this really became a percolating issue for Aaron Donald, one team executive tells me he was actually really surprised to learn that Aaron Donald was even considering coming back. Sean McVay also expressed that he was surprised when Aaron first expressed an interest in returning because, as McVay put it, when he retired, he meant it. And going forward, they continue to have conversations, but Aaron Donald never expressed an interest in returning until, obviously, he did. And now the Rams and Sean McVay are very excited to have him back. Obviously, he's going to be joining Myles Garrett, but he also joins a young front that includes Kobe Turner, Byron Young, and Braden Fisk. And I spoke with Braden Fisk before Donald's decision came down. Braden Fisk telling me, what more could you ask for than playing with 2 future Hall of Famers?
17: The Rams play their first regular season game in just 10 days in Australia. What can you tell us about the plan to utilize Donald in week 1?
16: Yeah, I asked Aaron Donald what his expectation was for week 1 with that game being in Australia. He tells me that he's taking it day by day. He says he wants to earn everything around here. He doesn't want anything given to him. We really saw that in day 1 of practice when Aaron Donald was at the back of the line. That's just not something we're quite used to seeing. That being said, there is no timeline really put on his return. He does not want to rush it. Sean McVay will not also set a date as to when we're going to see him in action. But I can tell you that after covering Aaron Donald since 2016, it would be very surprising if we do not see him take the field, at least in some capacity, in that week one matchup against the 49ers in Australia.
6: Sean McVay not wanting to put a timeline on when Aaron Donald will play, but didn't rule out Donald traveling to Australia to play in the season opener against the Niners. How should McVay manage him this season? ESPN analyst Dan Orlovsky.
18: Aaron Donald came back to play one more season and win the Super Bowl, not just to have another year under his belt. And so I think the goal should be starting from the end and working backwards. How do you get the best version of Aaron Donald in January and into February? Because that's what the end result for this team should be. So I think September is a little bit of a feel it out. Is it 10 snaps a game? Is it 12 snaps a game? Is it situational? You're trying not to overexert him early in that season. You're not going to win the Super Bowl in September anyway. So I think it's just trying to figure out what's going to be best for him for the long haul. This is a team that should play 20 games this year. That's a long year. And so I think you're trying to take it slow early on and see what he has.
6: Rams were a Super Bowl favorite before Donald returned, and now they add another key piece on defense to the guys at PTI. Frank Isola, Tony Kornheiser.
19: Hi, Frank. What is your reaction to Aaron Donald coming out of retirement?
20: I think it's great, obviously, for the Rams. I think it's a scary proposition for the rest of the NFL. I understand Aaron Donald hadn't played for 2 years, but when he did play, we're talking about one of the all-time great players. He looks like he's in terrific shape. And obviously, he came back, Tony, because he believes they have a chance to win. And they also added Myles Garrett during the offseason. Between the two of them, they have 236 career sacks, or 56 career sacks. So they could be a dominant defense. And if you look at that division, is brutal. With San Francisco and obviously the Super Bowl champs there. The two games they lost in Seattle, week 16, and then the NFC Championship game, they gave up 69 points. That includes 31 in the NFC title game. So the Rams knew they had to get better defensively. How about getting better defensively with these two guys? How are you going to double team them? You can't double team both guys. So they have a chance to be a really, really special team with a great defense.
19: That's very exciting. That division that you're talking about with Seattle, which is the Super Bowl champion, and San Francisco, that's like the group of death in the World Cup. Arizona, there's no chance. Nobody is going to bet that Arizona is going to win any divisional games whatsoever. It's exciting for the league. It gives you a reason to watch a lot of football. What you don't know, and because everybody anticipated this was going to happen, the walk up to this has been months. What you don't know is what Aaron Donald's body is going to feel like after the second game, after the third game, after the fourth game. If Aaron Donald's going to sit in a cold tub and say to himself, what am I doing here? This is completely insane. I mean, it gives everyone a chance to certainly make the Rams, if not the favorite, a favorite. Just one stat going out of this, though. In the last 30 years, the Rams are now on the betting line plus 500 to win the Super Bowl. In the last 30 years, there have been 20 such teams going into a season plus 500 to win a Super Bowl. And what they all have in common is they didn't. None of them won the Super Bowl. So we'll see how the Rams do. We'll see.
20: Yeah. Well, look at it this way. Let me give you a scenario. If they finish with the best record in the NFC, that means you get a bye. They would, in theory, play two games at SoFi. And if they were to win both of them, the Super Bowl is at SoFi. So they may not have to travel at all in the postseason. Pretty amazing. That's it. We're done. Back to you.
6: Rams and their roster certainly formidable, especially on defense. Earlier on the Pat McAfee Show,
21: it just doesn't feel real that Aaron Donald and Myles Garrett are going to line up next to each other. From the beginning of this whole conversation about Myles Garrett coming back and being like, could that entice Aaron Donald to potentially want to come out of retirement? 2 years removed, he retired at the peak of football and of his game as a world champion. 2 years into retirement, I think he was obviously, like most football players, especially at the top of the game, maybe getting a little itch, trying to scratch that itch a little bit, working out, how you doing, keep it moving. Sees Myles Garrett get sent over to Los Angeles Rams. He goes, wait a minute, me and Myles Garrett next to each other, somebody's got to get doubled. Somebody's not going to get doubled. One of us is not. This seems like a dream scenario of the Avengers. And then he finds out he can get paid $20 million, up to $30 million to do as such, and he doesn't come back until the end of training camp. I mean, this feels like a perfect setup for Aaron Donald and the Los Angeles Rams.
6: And if the Rams do get another ring?
22: This is a team that has four Hall of Famers on it and a coach that is
18: trending towards being in that conversation as well. That if they're healthy, meaningful game, meaning like win or go home, I don't think anybody can keep it within single digits as long as they're healthy. Oh. It's a long road to get there. And think about the impact that this move can not only have on Aaron Donald, but other people's legacies. Yeah. Matthew Stafford gets another one. He has an MVP in his back pocket. He becomes top five, top seven quarterback of all time conversation. The same with Sean McVay. A second Super Bowl puts him in to a different echelon. I think this, and also it puts pressure on them like we haven't seen in two decades. Like the Patriots going undefeated. That's the type of pressure I think that is in L.A.
6: ESPN analyst Dan Orlovsky. Aaron Donald, back in L.A. Look who's out in L.A. That's next. SportsCenter All Night continues. It's ESPN Radio.
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6: 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First round action continuing at the U.S. Open Monday on the women's side. The top seed moves on.
0: And there it is. Sabalenka survives the first round.
16: By 2 sets and a 6-2.
0: Soria pushed her. But she's through. The two-time defending champion and world number one.
6: Sabalenka advancing in straight sets. Two-time reigning U.S. Open champion, seeking to become the first woman to win 3 straight since Serena Williams did it between 2012 and 2014. The 8 seed, Iga Swiatek, advances in straight sets. Naomi Osaka also moves on in straight sets. Both sets, though, were tiebreakers. Osaka moving into the second round. First season since 2018, she's won a match at all 4 majors. On the men's side, the 2 seed moving on, Carlos Alcaraz playing his first singles match since Barcelona in mid-April. We had to withdraw from that event due to a right wrist injury. He's now 21-0 in opening round matches at majors. The 8th seed, Ben Shelton of America, 4 seed, 4 set win, dropped the first set before winning the next 3. Shelton was broken 3 times on serve in the opening set before finally moving on.
2: Started off with a little bit of nerves tonight, but honestly, I found my rhythm at some point through the second set. Obviously, a lot of credit to Talon. He's a difficult player to play. He doesn't give you a lot of rhythm, has an attacking game style, and I found things really difficult for the first set tonight. So really happy to be out here on Ash again. This is where I feel comfortable and happy to be playing in front of you guys.
5: Understandable, your first round match on Ash. Roger Federer is in the house. The nerves would be there. How do you work your way through the nerves in a match?
2: I think it's situation scenarios I've been in before. Been down a set or even worse in this tournament and in other tournaments throughout the year. I think that, you know, knowing that I was going to find my game as it goes and kind of use the crowd as inspiration when I needed it was a big part for me tonight and really helped me through it.
6: Shelton into the second round of the U.S. Open for the 4th consecutive year. As the 8 seed, the 11 seed Francis Tiafoe advances, took him 5 sets. 22nd consecutive major win in first round matches, though 9th consecutive first round win at the U.S. Open, but needed 5 sets to get there. SportsCenter All Night, ESPN Radio.
7: Big 12 unanimously agreed to ban professionals from returning to Big 12 schools in all sports. This follows in line with similar concepts announced by the Big 10 and SEC.
8: The obvious has come to fruition. People in college athletics don't want people to leave the NFL and come back to college athletics.
6: Focus will be on the field this week for college football, but it is a key week for college athletics. Shakeup at UCLA, as the school fires athletic director Martin Jarmond on Monday in a letter to the community. The school chancellor explaining the moves, citing that the Bruins athletics, quote, currently carries a significant financial deficit and its current path is not sustainable. Meanwhile, there's the divisiveness in college football over whether players who were on NFL rosters during training camp should be on the field in college

0: not allowed to play these guys, he's not going to play them. He's going to follow the rules, no matter where it comes from, the courts or the SEC.
1: As we wait to see who takes the field for LSU on Saturday night, what is this team, which features over 40 transfers, capable of doing this season?
0: 48 to be exact. It's the second most in the SEC, one of the most in the country, including Sam Levitt at quarterback. This team is capable of playing in the college football playoff this year. If you look at their schedule, ESPN's FPI gives them a 75% chance to beat Clemson and to win every other game on their schedule, with the exception of the game against Texas. So when you look at this roster, with or without these guys who dabbled in the NFL for a skinny minute, there's plenty of talent on all sides of the ball. This is yet another team from the SEC that should be in the committee's top 12.
2: We'll see what happens by the end of the season. LSU has a gauntlet to run first. Lane Kiffin certainly in the spotlight off the field. Meanwhile, at Texas, Coach Steve Sarkisian thinks NFL players are NFL players.
3: These players on all of our rosters, not just ours, have been working for 9 months for this moment on Saturday, which then will lead into the next 5 to 6 months. The fact that somebody out there is going to take a player on off of an NFL roster and tell somebody who's been doing it for 9 months, go kick rocks, that doesn't sit well with me. I think that's wrong. That morally is wrong. So I think our presidents, ADs, and chancellors got it right, and we'll support it, and we'll fall in line.
2: Meanwhile, our Paul Feinbaum says, focus on the field.
4: It is critical for him to win this game. A couple of weeks ago, Greeny, this was a fait accompli. It was not really going to be close. But there's so many things happening. And by the way, let's say some of these players are eligible. You're talking about players who have not been on that football field in real action. It could be chaotic. And I think that's giving some on the other side, Clemson, a little bit of hope. Because
2: Clemson and LSU this weekend. You'll hear it here on ESPN Radio. SportsCenter All Night continues.
5: Tuesday's Rich Eisen Show is going to be great. 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
6: Cubs hit 9 home runs, 3 of them from Alex Bregman. Chicago beats the Brewers 17-3. Ketel Marte returns to the Diamondbacks, apologizing once again. Aaron Donald misses practice Monday, although Coach Sean McVay says that was part of the plan.
7: We've talked about our era with Matthew Stafford, who's the MVP in this. Let's make the most of that time together because we're fortunate to have the MVP on our team.
8: Les Snead is like, look, not too many teams can have a 37, 38-year-old quarterback who's still an elite quarterback. We do not have to carry him across the finish line.
9: Think about the impact that this move can not only have on Aaron Donald, but other people's legacies. Matthew Stafford gets another one. He has an MVP in his back pocket. He becomes top 5, top 7 quarterback of all time conversation.
6: Rams with a formidable roster as we head to the regular season. Formidable enough to run the table? ESPN analyst Mina Kimes.
10: I think probably the biggest risk to the team in general would be injuries or a lack of depth on the offensive line and the wide receiver position. This came up, of course, during the draft when they took Ty Simpson. And I think it could continue to be an issue, particularly offensive line, because Matthew Stafford, as incredible as he was last season and as good as I expect him to be this year, at his age, there is a disparity in his performance between how he is when he's kept clean versus pressured. That's actually bigger than a lot of quarterbacks in the NFL. And while the Rams' offensive line has been very good and they were healthy last year, they're not very particularly deep, especially at tackle. Alaric Jackson, their left tackle, there's some questions about his availability, a potential suspension. We'll see about that. But if they were to lose him for any meaningful amount of time this season, I do think there'd be a pretty significant drop-off at either of the tackle positions. So that is something I would monitor, as well as receiver. If they were to lose Adams or Nacua, they're not particularly deep there as well. They could lean on their multiple tight end sets as they did last year. But those would be the two things I would look at as areas of concerns for L.A.
6: L.A., maybe looking to go 17-0. Got to do it week by week. But Aaron Donald is, of course, back in the fold, bolstering an even already strong defense. Earlier on ESPN Radio, our Jeff Darlington.
11: No, he's a veteran. He's 35. Yeah, he doesn't want to go to training camp. Of course, he's okay with week one. He just doesn't want to do camp, which is what, I mean, that was the foregone conclusion for most of camp, that that was going to be the case. He wanted to make sure his body was ready, but he had no business being in there. But, I mean, I don't think you can overstate this tandem of Myles Garrett and Aaron Donald. It's easily, there's never been two players of their magnitude as opposing pass rushers on the same field. It's historic. And if Aaron Donald can hold up, I'm not worried about whether he still has the ability. It's a matter of whether he can stay healthy. But if they can both stay healthy, this is absolutely ridiculous. I have no idea what teams are going to do to combat it.
12: Outside of health, though, it doesn't seem like there's any concerns whatsoever on anybody's part about rust or about any sort of his skill set, you know, dissipating at all.
11: I would say if all of a sudden you saw him and he looked like he'd gained a lot of weight, I mean, he's such a big dude that if he had gained a lot of weight and suddenly you thought, okay, he enjoyed retirement, he doesn't look like that at all. He looks, and the other thing we have to remember here, this is not just some player. This is one of, if not the best defensive player in the history of the NFL. And I don't know that we're necessarily recognizing how different he is than everybody else. Certain people are just built to be able to handle something like this. And I think of the very few on the planet, he is absolutely one of them.
1: The whole damn undefeated talk, Jeff, though, drives me insane.
11: Yeah,
1: I mean, that's a lack of respect for a week in, week out, and how hard it is to win on Sundays.
11: Well, I think also the fact that, I mean, I fully recognize how good this team is going to be, but they're in a division that does not, even when the Patriots nearly did it, they were in the AFC East, and the Jets, Bills, and Dolphins were all pretty horrific at that point. So, that's not what they're dealing with in L.A. I mean, it's the defending champs who, by the way, should be better this year. That defense was monstrous last year, and I think they're going to be really good again. The 49ers, who knows if they can field a team with their injuries, but if they can, Kyle Shanahan always has his guys ready, and him and Sean McVay have huge battles. So if you told me that this was certain divisions in the league, I could buy it. I don't think that it is possible to go undefeated in that division.
6: Especially with the white hot spotlight on Los Angeles as we go into this season with that roster. It's what everybody's been talking about, including here on ESPN Radio.
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5: Unsportsmanlike.
12: I know that the Rams are the big winner with Aaron Donald coming back. I think the second biggest winner in all of this is the Seattle Seahawks, the defending champs in their own division, because they only have two starters from the Super Bowl who aren't on the team. One of them, Kenneth Walker III, the Super Bowl MVP, goes to Kansas City, but they draft Jadarian Price, and Charbonnet is going to return from injury at some point, be 100%. They're flying under the radar in a really significant way. Not flying under the radar where we're not talking about them at all, but the focus is not on them to repeat in the way it has been in other champions in years past, because we're all looking at the Rams now. They're the villains of the NFL. They're the Dodgers. They are stacked. They are loaded with stars. Everyone, if you're not a Rams fan, wants them to fail. And we're all going to be focused on them. And that allows Seattle, I think, some grace here that most Super Bowl champions, defending champs, don't get.
5: The Golics.
14: Guess where the Rams ranked last year when sending four pass rushers in the league with a 31% pressure rate last year? Number one in the freaking NFL. And now they added Myles Garrett and Aaron Donald in the offseason. You've got a guy who took a year off of football, coming back and joining a line that added the reigning defensive player of the year, and already had a whole trove of young players playing really well for Mike Shula.
5: The Rich Eisen Show.
15: If you want to somehow bottle them both up, oh, this guy did really well against Donald before. Sure, any given Sunday. You face him twice, you know his tendencies, you know this, you know that. Fine. You face Garrett, if you're a 49er, once every 4 years. Okay. Facing Donald and Garrett together, that's a once-a-week proposition now for the NFL.
5: Matt and Myron, projected.
16: You don't think it's ridiculous?
17: No, not for a team that's the favorite to win the Super Bowl.
16: Give me the percentage chance that you think the Rams could go undefeated.
17: 68, 70?
16: 68?
17: Potentially. Now, granted.
16: Wait.
17: Hold on a second.
16: You think there is a 68% chance the Rams are going undefeated?
17: Listen, I wasn't in your math class, so I don't know. Maybe it's a little high in the projection. But no, I think it's possible.
16: Okay, that's not 68%.
17: What's the percentage of 2%. It's possible? Okay, somewhere between 2 and 68.
5: Freddie and Harry.
18: For the first time since Kurt Warner, the greatest show on turf, we look at this Rams team that has the expectation of not just making it to the Super Bowl, but winning the whole damn thing. If you are the Rams, not saying you're not used to being the hunted, but not like this.
5: Amber and Ian.
12: It's the mere presence of Aaron Donald and Myles Garrett. Both of those guys require being double teamed. And so then what? Because there's only so many O-linemen you have.
5: Game night.
19: It was Myles Garrett. Once they added Myles Garrett, he was like, oh, hold on. So you can't double team me? I mean, you can, but, you know, your quarterback is going to get destroyed by Myles Garrett, so you basically can't. And I'm sure he probably retired partly because he got tired of double teams. You don't have to worry about that when you share a defensive line with Myles Garrett.
20: The question is, after being off for 2 years, can you actually go full throttle?
6: Questions are going to be answered between now and wintertime. SportsCenter All Night, ESPN Radio. Also over the weekend, the Jaguars trading for quarterback Quinn Ewers. On the Rich Eisen Show, their coach Liam Cohen.
21: I think Quinn, you know, I really followed him a ton at Texas. We interviewed him coming out of the draft and really liked the guy. He's got a great sense of, you know, football. He gets the quarterback position. He's played it at a high level. He was highly recruited, 5-star quarterback, all those things. But really appreciated what he put on tape last year in Miami when he got some of those opportunities to go play, beat Tampa in one of those games there back at home. And I thought he did some really nice things. He's got arm talent, that's for sure. And now it's just about getting him onboarded. Nick Mullins and Joey Aguilar are right here right now as well with us. And all these guys are all hands on deck trying to get him up to speed. Spencer Whipple, our quarterback's coach, obviously very involved. And myself and Grant Yudinski will be a little bit more involved with Trevor as we lead up into the game.
6: Ewers played 4 games last season, completed 2/3 of his passes, 622 yards, 3 touchdowns, 3 picks as well. Raiders could wind up starting Fernando Mendoza sooner rather than later, but should they? Earlier on ESPN Radio, former quarterback and Super Bowl champ Nick Foles.
22: I think you just look at the track record at the teams that have done it the best, or the team that has really done it the best being the Green Bay Packers through the years. Obviously, they had guys that were in the system, you know, Brett Favre, Aaron Rodgers, and now it's Jordan Love, right? This is different. Kirk Cousins is coming in with someone he's familiar with, but on a different team being the Raiders. I'm big in just letting the rookie sit for and learning from Kirk, watching the game, getting to experience game day, the weekly prep. It's very different than college. I know winning a national championship at Indiana, winning the Heisman Trophy, playing at a high level, being with Coach Cignetti, who demands a lot, is going to be so valuable to him and his transition to the NFL. It already has been. But if I was the coach, I'm not. I know the fans want to see him play. I get it. For his longevity and his development, I think it's super valuable to let a veteran and Kirk Cousins go run this offense, prepare for these games, and allow Fernando to sit on the sidelines and watch him do that.
6: We'll see when he gets to play this season as a rookie. He's no rookie, but he did earn a roster spot. Odell Beckham Jr. is now back with the New York Giants.
23: It was a different feeling. It was, you know, something that I was prepared for, but you never know exactly how it feels until you're really dealing with it. So just truly proud of myself, you know, whatever the outcome was. Like, I came and I gave my best effort, and I earned the right, you know, to be here. Like, this wasn't given to me. You know, I was given the opportunity, but I wasn't given making it here where I'm at. So I'm truly happy about it, but like I say, not satisfied until I find ways to continue to get better and bring my best. You know, I talked to the coaches about it. I said, hold me to the highest standard. It's how it's always been for me, how it always will be. If you see me on a day where you feel like I'm not giving my best, like, wake up. You know what I mean? Like, be better, do better. So I'm excited about that. And as far as what I feel like I could do on the field, I feel confident in that. You know, and I've never allowed anything anyone says to, like, shake that confidence, no matter what. People are going to talk about me regardless, good, bad, whatever it is. It just kind of comes with the nature of truly the hard work that I put in to be able to have that opportunity for someone to speak about me, even on a bad day. You know, slow news days, sometimes people are going to use my name to boost their own whatever it is. So it is what it is. It comes with the territory. You know, my focus will always be just kind of block that out and come here, produce, and be the best me I could be.
6: Odell Beckham Jr., earning one of the 53 spots on the Giants roster. SportsCenter All Night, ESPN Radio. OBJ back with the Giants. Back to baseball, where Ketel Marte is back with the Diamondbacks. Monday playing his first game since August 16th in Atlanta in a stint on the IL, which started with that unexpected absence from a game in Boston. Through an interpreter, he explained,
24: me llevo bien con Tori. 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
0: I get along really well with Torrey, and you know, in that instance, I failed him by not showing up. That morning, I woke up, my body was in pain, and I just couldn't react. No one made the decision for me. I'm the one that made the decision to not show up.
24: Claro, yo como hombre me voy a parar enfrente de ellos, voy a pedirle disculpas, ¿sabes? 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O sea, un error, nosotros somos humanos y yo creo que un error lo comete cualquiera.
0: Definitely. Like a man, I'm going to stand up in front of them, ask for forgiveness. We're human. We all commit mistakes.
2: Tell, do you have a message for the fans?
0: ¿Algún mensaje para la afición?
3: The other times it has happened, I asked for it to never happen again. And it's something that is a work in progress. And I think he told you he's human and he's not perfect. And we all have bad moments and bad days and things that we regret. And for him to come up here and tell you guys that, I know it wasn't easy. And this is as much progress as I've seen him make in communicating with you guys and with me.
6: Marte back in the lineup for the Diamondbacks, who lose to the Phillies 2-1. Phillies finish August at a major league best 21-7 that month. Red Sox facing the Mariners at Fenway. They score two in the bottom of the eighth, one in the bottom of the ninth, and then in the bottom of the tenth.
4: Three balls and two strikes. Bases loaded. The payoff. Swing and a high fly ball. Center field. That'll get it done. Off the monster. Eli White will score. And the Red Sox win another impossible ball game. His first Fenway game since May. Trevor Story has a moment made for a long time. 9-8 the final.
6: His sixth career walk-off hit. WEEI with the call. Red Sox the 9-8 win. Orioles a one-run victory. 2-1 over the Rockies. Baltimore moving half game behind the Guardians for the third wild card spot in the American League. Being honored in Queens, that's next. 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
6: 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Over the weekend, Roger Federer inducted into the Tennis Hall of Fame in Newport. On the heels of that, Monday, he was honored in New York at the U.S. Open.
10: It's been incredible, and it gave me a chance to look back at all the incredible people that have helped me along the way, the game that I love so much, what it gave me. And also, maybe what I can say is just I had a little boy dare to dream when he was young. So I hope everybody who's young in the stadium, young at home, hopefully they have also a dream and they pursue it with the best ability they can, and it can bring it to a place like here tonight or to Newport to get inducted into the International Tennis Hall of Fame. It was incredible. I loved every minute, and I'm a little sad it's over, actually.
6: Impressive career for Rogers. Federer, certainly an understatement. 20 major singles titles. He was ranked number one for 310 weeks, including a record 237 consecutive weeks. ESPN analyst Andy Roddick knows about that.
11: His legacy will never go away. A lot of people saw what he did when everyone was watching. I had a front row seat to how he behaved when nobody was watching. And Mirka made that point so thoughtfully during the induction ceremony. He's the type of guy where in a training room, someone leaves a piece of trash without saying anything, he throws it away, right? Like he operates with that sort of thoughtfulness all the time, never forgets names, always looks you in the eye, was never better than anyone outside of the tennis court, only inside of the boundaries. So listen, he made my life hard for 10 years, and I'll consider him a friend forever. I just love the way he goes about his business. And at the core of everything that he believes in is this love for the game, and I'm happy we had this week, starting last Tuesday here in Newport, and now tonight to celebrate my friend Roger.
12: Be very gracious about him, considering that you said he made your life tough for 10 years. I mean, if this guy never exists, if he doesn't come on the scene, you got a few Wimbledons. I mean, you got a few more trophies in the case.
11: That's okay. Yeah, listen, Roger spoke about the journey, the camaraderie, the community of tennis. That doesn't often know whether it's a Wimbledon title or not. What we'll share forever is bigger than that. I know he has those relationships all across tennis.
12: So many people, when they watch this guy play tennis, just felt things they'd never felt before watching an athlete.
11: Yeah, he was fantastic. I mean, we talk about his five finals. I was in one of them in 2006, and he could turn any stadium into a home game, even for an American playing here in the U.S. Open final, but it was well-deserved.
6: Andy Roddick, who happens to be the last American man to win a Grand Slam singles title. That was the U.S. Open in 2003. Back to baseball. Padres, a 5-0 shutout of the Reds, who are shut out for the 15th time this season. As for the Mets and Rays,
13: the 1-1. Swing and a fly ball, left center field. Mullins racing back at the track. It is gone! Mark Vientos goes deep to left center field in his first game back. He gives the Mets a 2-0 lead in the seventh inning.
6: 880 ESPN New York, 3-2 the final as the Mets get the win.
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9: How good is that? Are you not entertained?
5: Number 4.
6: Astros maintain their 2-game lead in the division with a win over the White Sox and a first for Nelson Velasquez since joining Houston. AVME.
14: Swings and hammers.
2: left field. There's your first. How do you like that? Astros take the lead on Velasquez's laser shot to left field.
14: Number three.
6: For Washington, Dalen Lyle with a solo shot in the fifth against the Marlins. Then he put them in front in the seventh. Nationals Radio Network.
14: The 1-0.
2: Lyle cracks one. Deep right field. Back toward the bullpen. And it is gone. Off the facing of the second deck. And the Nationals lead 4-3.
14: Number two.
6: Washington getting two homers from Lyle. Cubs get a three-homer night. Cubs Radio Network.
2: Drilled in the air. Deep left field. It's got a chance. Gone. Good call, Ron. You like the matchup? And so did Alex Bregman. Here's another deep drive. Get out the tape measure. Long gone. Cubs go back to back. Alex Bregman with his second of the game. A long drive. Home run to left. His third of the game. And the Cubs with their ninth have just set a team record.
14: Number one.
6: At Fenway, Red Sox and Mariners came down to the 10th. WEEI.
13: Three balls and two strikes. Base is loaded. The payoff. Swinging a high fly ball. Center field. That'll get it done. Off the monster. Eli White will score. And the Red Sox win another impossible ball game. His first Fenway game since May. Trevor Story has a moment made for a long time. 9-8 the final.
6: Boston's first win after trailing by at least three in the eighth inning in more than 2 years. Cal Raleigh with a solo home run in the loss. Seventh homer in his last 10 games. Number 20 on the season. Fifth consecutive 20-homer season. Well, they're smiling at the very least in L.A. That's next. 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
6: 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We're just over a week away from the start of the NFL season. College football hits full stride this weekend, but speaking of hits, there were the top two teams in the NL Central meeting at Wrigley, and coming off a weekend that saw Pete Crow Armstrong go yard five times in two games, Monday would feature Alex Bregman.
32: And the 2-2.
33: Drilled in the air, deep left field. It's got a chance. Gone. Good call, run. You like the matchup, and so did Alex Bregman. A two-run homer, a line drive. Straight away in left field, and the Cubs have opened up a 6-0 lead. Here's another deep drive. Get out the tape measure. Long gone. Cubs go back to back. Alex Bregman with his second of the game.
34: This is the way I make my living.
35: Yeah,
34: if you allow it, I'm going to whack it.
35: There's his third
34: and that's
35: bomb.
34: Exactly what Bregman just did. A long drive. Home run to left. His third of the game, and the Cubs, with their ninth, have just set a team record. Most homers in a game in franchise history.
6: They're the fourth different team in Major League history to hit nine homers in a game. Cubs Radio Network with the calls. Cubs, a 17-3 rout of the Brewers. Chicago with 62 home runs in the month of August, second most in a calendar month in baseball history. In 2019, the Yankees had 74 in August of that summer. Cubs with the 17-3 win over the Brewers. Nine homers. Alex Bregman had three of them.
36: What's the best part of a massive day like this?
37: No, it's fun. It's a blast. Obviously, playing in front of this atmosphere, it's a lot cooler doing it at home. So just happy with the team effort today. Honestly, a big win for us, and ready to go to bed and get back after it tomorrow.
36: Are you superstitious at all? Will you take anything you did from today and carry it over to tomorrow?
37: Try and do it again.
36: What did you think of Clay Holmes did for you guys? It again and just another awesome start.
37: Thought he was awesome. I thought he had 5-6 pitches working, mixed in a few four seams today, some curveball, sweeper, cutter combo, three different spins, and the sinker changeup was great as well. So I thought he did a great job just attacking his zone and not giving in.
6: Bregman with Marquee Sports Network after the win over Milwaukee. 12 homers for Bregman in the month of August, second most in baseball behind his teammate Pete Crow Armstrong, who has 14. Kyle Harrison for Milwaukee, 3 2/3, gave up 9 earned runs and 5 homers. He had an ERA of 1.5 in his first two starts against the Cubs this season, including 7 shutout innings with 11 strikeouts on May 20th at Wrigley. Didn't fare as well in this one. Cubs with the 17-3 win. Braves went into Monday with the longest active win streak in the majors. They put their 7-game win streak on the line with the Giants in town.
2: 2-2. Hill swings, lines it over first. That's a fair ball. It'll reach the fence on a couple of bounces. Kisner has scored. Furman has scored. And into second with a pinch hit 2-run double is Turner Hill. Giants lead 5-3.
3: Here's the pitch. Eldridge swings, line drive, base hit into left field. Turner being waved around third. Yastrzemski up with it. The throw home is not in time. Hill in with a head first dive. Bryce Eldridge delivers. It's 6-3 Giants.
6: Call on KNBR. Giants, a 7-3 win over the Braves, who had that 7-game win streak come to an end. Giants have won 10 of their 12 matchups against the Braves over the last two seasons, including 5 straight wins at Truist Park. Rafael Devers, 1-for-3 with his 30th home run of the season. First Giants player to reach 30 in a season before September since Barry Bonds did it in 2004. In the American League, Central and West continue to be battleground divisions. In the Central, White Sox trying to put a little more cushion between themselves and Cleveland. Guardians idle on Monday. Astros leading the West, starting the week with a 2-game lead in the division. Houston hosting Chicago.
4: Swings and hammers. Left field. There's your first. How do you like that? Astros take the lead on Velasquez's laser shot to left field.
6: His first as an Astro. KBME with the call. Astros double up the White Sox 6-3. Chicago losing back-to-back games following their 4-game win streak. They lead the Central by 3 games. First time since 2021 they'll enter September leading the division. As for the Astros, Yordan Alvarez 1-for-3 with a walk and an RBI. He'd be the first player to lead the league in Triple Crown categories entering September since Dick Allen in 1972. Astros maintain their lead over the Rangers in the AL West, as Texas was keeping pace. Jacob DeGrom shutting down the Athletics.
5: 2-2. Swing and a miss. Slider downstairs. McNeil chases, and DeGrom strikes his former teammate out.
6: 105-3, the fan. Rangers, an 8-1 win over the Athletics. DeGrom, 7 innings, no earned runs, no walks, 8 strikeouts. His second shutout outing in his last 3 starts. Rangers get the win, 15th game this season where they've scored 8 runs or more. Athletics now 12-30 since the All-Star break. That's the worst in Major League Baseball. Rangers with the win, 2 games behind Houston in the West, game and a half behind Cleveland for the 3rd wild card spot in the American League. And as for the division, Astros still holding the lead by 2. That means they will enter September with the division lead for the 8th time in the last 10 seasons. They won the division in 6 of those previous 7 instances. SportsCenter All Night, ESPN Radio.
8: Aaron Donald is back.
9: Good to be able to get Aaron back into the mix. It's going to be a day at a time for us, and then we'll see what that ramp-up period looks like, but we're obviously excited to be able to have him back.
10: Once you choose to come back, you're all the way back in. So everything just played out how it played out, and you're here now.
6: He is once again a Rams defensive tackle. Aaron Donald, though, did not practice Monday. Coach Sean McVay saying it was part of the plan all along. Speaking of having a plan, Rams general manager Les Snead says the plan is to go all in this season.
11: I'll keep it simple. We've talked about our era with Matthew Stafford, who's the MVP in this. Let's make the most of that time together, right? We should. We believe that's the right thing to do because we're fortunate to have the MVP on our team playing quarterback at his age. That's a fortunate thing that we're going to try to take advantage of, and we'll get to the future in the future.
6: As for more of the reaction from inside the Rams facility, ESPN Rams reporter Lindsay Theory.
36: Sean McVay put it best. Everybody has a little extra bounce in their step. But this is what was most interesting to me in learning about this. 14 weeks ago, when this really became a percolating issue for Aaron Donald, one team executive tells me he was actually really surprised to learn that Aaron Donald was even considering coming back. Sean McVay also expressed that he was surprised when Aaron first expressed an interest in returning because, as McVay put it, when he retired, he meant it. And going forward, they continued to have conversations, but Aaron Donald never expressed an interest in returning until, obviously, he did. And now the Rams and Sean McVay are very excited to have him back. Obviously, he's going to be joining Myles Garrett, but he also joins a young front that includes Kobe Turner, Byron Young, and Braden Fisk. And I spoke with Braden Fisk before Donald's decision came down. Braden Fisk telling me, what more could you ask for than playing with two future Hall of Famers?
0: The Rams play their first regular season game in just 10 days in Australia. What can you tell us about the plan to utilize Donald in week one?
36: Yeah, I asked Aaron Donald what his expectation was for week one with that game being in Australia. He tells me that he's taking it day by day. He says he wants to earn everything around here. He doesn't want anything given to him. We really saw that in day one of practice when Aaron Donald was at the back of the line. That's just not something we're quite used to seeing. That being said, there is no timeline really put on his return. He does not want to rush it. Sean McVay will not also set a date as to when we're going to see him in action. But I can tell you that after covering Aaron Donald since 2016, it would be very surprising if we do not see him take the field, at least in some capacity, in that week one matchup against the 49ers in Australia.
6: Sean McVay not wanting to put a timeline on when Aaron Donald will play, but didn't rule out Donald traveling to Australia to play in the season opener against the Niners. How should McVay manage him this season? ESPN analyst Dan Orlovsky.
1: Aaron Donald came back to play one more season and win the Super Bowl, not just to have another year under his belt. And so I think the goal should be starting from the end and working backwards. How do you get the best version of Aaron Donald in January and into February? Because that's what the end result for this team should be. So I think September is a little bit of a feel it out. Is it 10 snaps a game? Is it 12 snaps a game? Is it situational? You're trying not to overexert him early in that season. You're not going to win the Super Bowl in September anyway. So I think it's just trying to figure out what's going to be best for him for the long haul. This is a team that should play 20 games this year. That's a long year. And so I think you're trying to take it slow early on and see what he has.
6: Rams were a Super Bowl favorite before Donald returned, and now they add another key piece on defense to the guys at PTI. Frank Isola, Tony Kornheiser.
7: Hi, Frank. What is your reaction to Aaron Donald coming out of retirement?
12: I think it's great, obviously, for the Rams. I think it's a scary proposition for the rest of the NFL. I understand Aaron Donald hadn't played for 2 years, but when he did play, we're talking about one of the all-time great players. He looks like he's in terrific shape. And obviously, he came back, Tony, because he believes they have a chance to win. And they also added Myles Garrett during the offseason. Between the two of them, they have 236 career sacks, or 56 career sacks. So they could be a dominant defense. And if you look at that division, is brutal. With San Francisco and obviously the Super Bowl champs there. The two games they lost in Seattle, week 16, and then the NFC Championship game, they gave up 69 points. That includes 31 in the NFC title game. So the Rams knew they had to get better defensively. How about getting better defensively with these two guys? How are you going to double team them? You can't double team both guys. So they have a chance to be a really, really special team with a great defense.
7: That's very exciting. That division that you're talking about with Seattle, which is the Super Bowl champion, and San Francisco, that's like the group of death in the World Cup. Arizona, there's no chance. Nobody is going to bet that Arizona is going to win any divisional games whatsoever. It's exciting for the league. It gives you a reason to watch a lot of football. What you don't know, and because everybody anticipated this was going to happen, the walk up to this has been months. What you don't know is what Aaron Donald's body is going to feel like after the second game, after the third game, after the fourth game. If Aaron Donald's going to sit in a cold tub and say to himself, what am I doing here? This is completely insane. I mean, it gives everyone a chance to certainly make the Rams, if not the favorite, a favorite. Just one stat going out of this, though. In the last 30 years, the Rams are now on the betting line plus 500 to win the Super Bowl. In the last 30 years, there have been 20 such teams going into a season plus 500 to win a Super Bowl. And what they all have in common is they didn't. None of them won the Super Bowl. So we'll see how the Rams do. We'll see.
12: Yeah. Well, look at it this way. Let me give you a scenario. If they finish with the best record in the NFC, that means you get a bye. They would, in theory, play two games at SoFi. And if they were to win both of them, the Super Bowl is at SoFi.
7: SoFi.
12: So they may not have to travel at all in the postseason. Pretty amazing. That's it. We're done. Back to you.
6: Rams and their roster certainly formidable, especially on defense. earlier on the Pat McAfee show.
13: It just doesn't feel real that Aaron Donald and Myles Garrett are going to line up next to each other. From the beginning of this whole conversation about Myles Garrett coming back and being like, could that entice Aaron Donald to potentially want to come out of retirement? 2 years removed, he retired at the peak of football and of his game as a world champion. 2 years into retirement, I think he was obviously like most football players, especially at the top of the game, maybe getting a little itch, you know,
1: yeah,
13: trying to scratch that itch a little bit, working out, how you doing, keep it moving. Sees Myles Garrett gets sent over to Los Angeles Rams, goes, wait a minute, me and Myles Garrett next to each other, somebody's got to get doubled. Somebody's not going to get doubled. One of us is not. This seems like a dream scenario of the Avengers. And then he finds out he can get paid $20 million, up to $30 million to do as such, and he doesn't come back until the end of training camp. I mean, this feels like a perfect setup for Aaron Donald and the Los Angeles Rams.
6: And if the Rams do get another ring?
1: This is a team that has four Hall of Famers on it and a coach that is trending towards being in that conversation as well. That if they're healthy, meaningful game, meaning like win or go home, I don't think anybody can keep it within single digits as long as they're healthy. Oh. It's a long road to get there. And think about the impact that this move can not only have on Aaron Donald, but other people's legacies. Matthew Stafford gets another one. He has an MVP in his back pocket. He becomes top five, top seven quarterback of all time conversation. The same with Sean McVay. A second Super Bowl puts him in to a different echelon. I think this, and also it puts pressure on them like we haven't seen in two decades. Like the Patriots going undefeated. That's the type of pressure I think that is in L.A.
6: ESPN analyst Dan Orlovsky. Aaron Donald, back in L.A. Look who's out in L.A. That's next. SportsCenter All Night continues. It's ESPN Radio.
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6: 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First round action continuing at the U.S. Open Monday on the women's side. The top seed moves on.
3: And there it is. Sabalenka survives the first round. Soria pushed her, but she's through. The two-time defending champion and world number one.
6: Sabalenka advancing in straight sets. Two-time reigning U.S. Open champion, seeking to become the first woman to win three straight since Serena Williams did it between 2012 and 2014. The eight seed, Iga Swiatek, advances in straight sets. Naomi Osaka also moves on in straight sets. Both sets, though, were tiebreakers. Osaka moving into the second round. First season since 2018, she's won a match at all four majors. On the men's side, the two seed moving on, Carlos Alcaraz playing his first singles match since Barcelona in mid-April. We had to withdraw from that event due to a right wrist injury. He's now 21-0 in opening round matches at majors. The eighth seed, Ben Shelton of America, four-set win. Dropped the first set before winning the next three. Shelton was broken three times on serve in the opening set before finally moving on.
4: Started off with a little bit of nerves tonight, but honestly, I found my rhythm at some point through the second set. Obviously, a lot of credit to Talon. He's a difficult player to play. He doesn't give you a lot of rhythm, has an attacking game style, and I found things really difficult for the first set tonight. So, really happy to be out here on Ash again. This is where I feel comfortable and happy to be playing in front of you guys.
5: Understandable, your first round match on Ash. Roger Federer is in the house. The nerves would be there. How do you work your way through the nerves in a match?
4: I think it's situation scenarios I've been in before. Been down a set or even worse. In this tournament and in other tournaments throughout the year, I think that, you know, knowing that I was going to find my game as it goes and kind of use the crowd as inspiration when I needed it was a big part for me tonight and really helped me through.
6: Shelton into the second round of the U.S. Open for the fourth consecutive year as the 8 seed. The 11 seed, Francis Tiafoe, advances. Took him 5 sets. 22nd consecutive major win in first round matches, though. 9th consecutive first round win at the U.S. Open, but needed 5 sets to get there. SportsCenter All Night, ESPN Radio.
7: Big 12 unanimously agreed to ban professionals from returning to Big 12 schools in all sports. This follows in line with similar concepts announced by the Big 10 and SEC.
8: The obvious has come to fruition. People in college athletics don't want people to leave the NFL and come back to college athletics.
6: Focus will be on the field this week for college football, but it is a key week for college athletics. A shakeup at UCLA, as the school fires athletic director Martin Jarmond on Monday. In a letter to the community, the school chancellor explaining the moves, citing that the Bruins athletics, quote, currently carries a significant financial deficit and its current path is not sustainable. Meanwhile, there's the divisiveness in college football over whether players who were on NFL rosters during training camp should be on the field in college this coming week. That will hit a courtroom on Thursday. ESPN's Heather Dinich.
1: Kiffin said earlier today that it's way too early in the week to try to predict if these guys will play on Saturday in the season opener against Clemson, let alone start. He did, however, say that two of them are practicing, former Notre Dame defensive lineman Junior Tui Halamaka and tight end Daquan Wright, who was cut by the Cleveland Browns, are practicing. Both the SEC and Kiffin have said that is not breaking any rules. They're allowed to practice. But the SEC and LSU are both waiting for a judge in Baton Rouge to rule on Thursday whether it's going to uphold the original ruling, which is saying the SEC cannot penalize LSU for having these guys play, or reverse the ruling and

0: when you look at this roster, with or without these guys who dabbled in the NFL for a skinny minute, there's plenty of talent on all sides of the ball. This is yet another team from the SEC that should be in the committee's top 12.
1: We'll see what happens by the end of the season. LSU has a gauntlet to run first. Lane Kiffin certainly in the spotlight off the field. Meanwhile, at Texas, Coach Steve Sarkisian thinks NFL players are NFL players.
2: These players on all of our rosters, not just ours, have been working for 9 months for this moment on Saturday, which then will lead into the next 5 to 6 months. The fact that somebody out there is going to take a player on off of an NFL roster and tell somebody who's been doing it for 9 months, go kick rocks, that doesn't sit well with me. I think that's wrong. That morally is wrong. So I think our presidents, ADs, and chancellors got it right, and we'll support it, and we'll fall in line.
1: Meanwhile, our Paul Feinbaum says, focus on the field.
3: It is critical for him to win this game. A couple of weeks ago, Greeny, this was a fait accompli. It was not really going to be close. But there's so many things happening. And by the way, let's say some of these players are eligible. You're talking about players who have not been on that football field in real action. It could be chaotic. And I think that's giving some on the other side, Clemson, a little bit of hope. Because
1: Clemson and LSU this weekend. You'll hear it here on ESPN Radio. SportsCenter All Night continues.
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3: Cubs hit 9 home runs, 3 of them from Alex Bregman. Chicago beats the Brewers 17-3. Ketel Marte returns to the Diamondbacks, apologizing once again. Aaron Donald misses practice Monday, although Coach Sean McVay says that was part of the plan.
4: We've talked about our era with Matthew Stafford, who's the MVP in this. Let's make the most of that time together, because we're fortunate to have the MVP on our team.
5: Les Snead is like, look, not too many teams can have a 37, 38-year-old quarterback who's still an elite quarterback. We do not have to carry him across the finish line.
6: Think about the impact that this move can not only have on Aaron Donald, but other people's legacies. Matthew Stafford gets another one. He has an MVP in his back pocket. He becomes top 5, top 7 quarterback of all time conversation.
3: Rams with a formidable roster as we head to the regular season. Formidable enough to run the table? ESPN analyst Mina Kimes.
7: I think probably the biggest risk to the team in general would be injuries or a lack of depth on the offensive line and the wide receiver position. This came up, of course, during the draft when they took Ty Simpson. And I think it could continue to be an issue, particularly offensive line, because Matthew Stafford, as incredible as he was last season and as good as I expect him to be this year, at his age, there is a disparity in his performance between how he is when he's kept clean versus pressured. That's actually bigger than a lot of quarterbacks in the NFL. And while the Rams' offensive line has been very good and they were healthy last year, they're not very particularly deep, especially at tackle. Alaric Jackson, their left tackle, there's some questions about his availability, a potential suspension. We'll see about that. But if they were to lose him for any meaningful amount of time this season, I do think there'd be a pretty significant drop-off at either of the tackle positions. So that is something I would monitor, as well as receiver. If they were to lose Adams or Nacua, they're not particularly deep there as well. They could lean on their multiple tight end sets as they did last year. But those would be the two things I would look at as areas of concerns for L.A.
3: L.A., maybe looking to go 17-0. Got to do it week by week. But Aaron Donald is, of course, back in the fold, bolstering an even already strong defense. Earlier on ESPN Radio, our Jeff Darlington.
8: No, he's a veteran. He's 35. Yeah, he doesn't want to go to training camp. Of course, he's okay with week one. He just doesn't want to do camp, which is what, I mean, that was the foregone conclusion for most of camp, that that was going to be the case. He wanted to make sure his body was ready, but he had no business being in there. But, I mean, I don't think you can overstate this tandem of Myles Garrett and Aaron Donald. It's easily, there's never been two players of their magnitude as opposing pass rushers on the same field. It's historic. And if Aaron Donald can hold up, I'm not worried about whether he still has the ability. It's a matter of whether he can stay healthy. But if they can both stay healthy, this is absolutely ridiculous. I have no idea what teams are going to do to combat it.
9: Outside of health, though, it doesn't seem like there's any concerns whatsoever on anybody's part about rust or about any sort of his skill set, you know, dissipating at all.
8: I would say if all of a sudden you saw him and he looked like he'd gained a lot of weight, I mean, he's such a big dude that if he had gained a lot of weight and suddenly you thought, okay, he enjoyed retirement, he doesn't look like that at all. He looks, and the other thing we have to remember here, this is not just some player. This is one of, if not the best defensive player in the history of the NFL. And I don't know that we're necessarily recognizing how different he is than everybody else. Certain people are just built to be able to handle something like this. And I think of the very few on the planet, he is absolutely one of them.
10: The whole damn undefeated talk, Jeff, though, drives me insane.
8: Yeah,
10: I mean, that's a lack of respect for a week in, week out, and how hard it is to win on Sundays.
8: Well, I think also the fact that, I mean, I fully recognize how good this team is going to be, but they're in a division that does not, even when the Patriots nearly did it, they were in the AFC East, and the Jets, Bills, and Dolphins were all pretty horrific at that point.
11: So, like, that's not what they're dealing with in L.A. I mean, it's the defending champs who, by the way, should be better this year. Like, that defense was monstrous last year, and I think they're going to be really good again. The 49ers, who knows if they can field a team with their injuries, but if they can, Kyle Shanahan always has his guys ready, and him and Sean McVay have huge battles. So if you told me that this was certain divisions in the league, I could buy it. I don't think that it is possible to go undefeated in that division.
3: Especially with the white-hot spotlight on Los Angeles as we go into this season with that roster. It's what everybody's been talking about, including here on ESPN Radio.
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2: Unsportsmanlike.
9: I know that the Rams are the big winner with Aaron Donald coming back. I think the second biggest winner in all of this is the Seattle Seahawks, the defending champs in their own division, because they only have two starters from the Super Bowl who aren't on the team. One of them, Kenneth Walker III, the Super Bowl MVP, goes to Kansas City, but they draft Jadarian Price, and Charbonnet is going to return from injury at some point, be 100%. They're flying under the radar in a really significant way. Not flying under the radar where we're not talking about them at all, but the focus is not on them to repeat in the way it has been in other champions in years past, because we're all looking at the Rams now. They're the villains of the NFL. They're the Dodgers. They are stacked. They are loaded with stars. Everyone, if you're not a Rams fan, wants them to fail. And we're all going to be focused on them. And that allows Seattle, I think, some grace here that most Super Bowl champions, defending champs, don't get.
2: The Golix.
13: Guess where the Rams ranked last year when sending four pass rushers in the league with a 31% pressure rate last year? Number one in the freaking NFL. And now they added Myles Garrett and Aaron Donald in the offseason. You've got a guy who took a year off of football, coming back and joining a line that added the reigning defensive player of the year, and already had a whole trove of young players playing really well for Mike Shula.
2: The Rich Eisen Show.
14: If you want to somehow bottle them both up, oh, this guy did really well against Donald before. Sure, any given Sunday. You face him twice, you know his tendencies, you know this, you know that, fine. You face Garrett, if you're a 49er, once every 4 years. Okay, facing Donald and Garrett together, that's a once-a-week proposition now for the NFL.
2: Matt and Myron, projected.
15: You don't think it's ridiculous?
16: No, not 14, that's the favorite to win the Super Bowl.
15: Okay, give me the percentage chance that you think the Rams could go undefeated.
16: 68, 70, 68, potentially. Now, granted.
15: Wait.
16: Hold on a second.
15: You think there is a 68% chance the Rams are going undefeated?
16: Listen, I wasn't in your math class, so I don't know. Like, maybe it's a little high in the projection, but no, I think it's possible.
15: Okay, that's not 68%.
16: What's the percentage of 2%. It's possible? Okay, somewhere between 2 and 68.
2: Freddie and Harry.
17: For the first time since Kurt Warner, greatest show on turf, we look at this Rams team that has the expectation of not just making it to the Super Bowl, but winning the whole damn thing. If you are the Rams, not saying you're not used to being the hunted, but not like this.
2: Amber and Ian.
9: It's the mere presence of Aaron Donald and Myles Garrett. Both of those guys require being double teamed. And yeah. So then what? Because there's only so many O-linemen you have.
2: Game night.
18: It was Myles Garrett. Once they added Myles Garrett, he was like, oh, hold on. So you can't double team me? I mean, you can, but, you know, your quarterback is going to get destroyed by Myles Garrett, so you basically can't. And I'm sure he probably retired partly because he got tired of double teams. You don't have to worry about that when you share a defensive line with Myles Garrett.
19: The question is, after being off for 2 years, can you actually go full throttle?
3: Questions are going to be answered between now and wintertime. SportsCenter All Night, ESPN Radio. Also over the weekend, the Jaguars trading for quarterback Quinn Ewers. On the Rich Eisen Show, their coach Liam Cohen.
20: I think Quinn, you know, really followed him a ton at Texas. We interviewed him coming out of the draft and really liked the guy. He's got a great sense of, you know, football. He gets the quarterback position. He's played it at a high level. He was highly recruited, 5-star quarterback, all those things. But really appreciated what he put on tape last year in Miami when he got some of those opportunities to go play. beat Tampa in one of those games there back at home. And I thought he did some really nice things. He's got arm talent, that's for sure. And now it's just about getting him onboarded. Nick Mullins and Joey Aguilar are right here right now as well with us. And all these guys are all hands on deck trying to get him up to speed. Spencer Whipple, our quarterback's coach, obviously very involved. And myself and Grant Yudinski will be a little bit more involved with Trevor as we lead up into the game.
3: Ewers played four games last season, completed two-thirds of his passes, 622 yards, three touchdowns, three picks as well. Raiders could wind up starting Fernando Mendoza sooner rather than later, but should they? Earlier on ESPN Radio, former quarterback and Super Bowl champ Nick Foles.
0: I think you just look at the track record at the teams that have done it the best, or the team that has really done it the best being the Green Bay Packers through the years. Obviously, they had guys that were in the system, you know, Brett Favre, Aaron Rodgers, and now it's Jordan Love, right? This is different. Kirk Cousins is coming in with someone he's familiar with, but on a different team being the Raiders. I'm big in just letting the rookie sit for and learning from Kirk, watching the game, getting to experience game day, the weekly prep. It's very different than college. I know winning a national championship at Indiana, winning the Heisman Trophy, playing at a high level, being with Coach Cignetti, who demands a lot, is going to be so valuable to him and his transition to the NFL. It already has been. But if I was the coach, I know the fans want to see him play. I get it. For his longevity and his development, I think it's super valuable to let a veteran and Kirk Cousins go run this offense, prepare for these games, and allow Fernando to sit on the sidelines and watch him do that.
3: We'll see when he gets to play this season as a rookie. He's no rookie, but he did earn a roster spot. Odell Beckham Jr. is now back with the New York Giants.
21: It was a different feeling. It was, you know, something that I was prepared for, but you never know exactly how it feels until you're really dealing with it. So just truly proud of myself, you know, whatever the outcome was, like I came and I gave my best effort and I earned the right, you know, to be here. Like this wasn't given to me. You know, I was given the opportunity, but I wasn't given making it here where I'm at. So I'm truly happy about it. But like I say, not satisfied until I find ways to continue to get better and bring my best. You know, I talked to the coaches about it. I said, hold me to the highest standard. It's how it's always been for me, how it always will be. If you see me on a day where you feel like I'm not giving my best, like, wake up, you know what I mean? Like, be better, do better. So I'm excited about that. And as far as what I feel like I could do on the field, I feel confident in that. You know, and I've never allowed anything anyone says to, like, shake that confidence, no matter what. People are going to talk about me regardless, good, bad, whatever it is. It just kind of comes with the nature of truly the hard work that I put in to be able to have that opportunity for someone to speak about me, even on a bad day. You know, slow news days, sometimes people are going to use my name to boost their own whatever it is. So it is what it is. It comes with the territory. You know, my focus will always be just kind of block that out and come here, produce, and be the best me I could be.
3: Odell Beckham Jr. earning one of the 53 spots on the Giants roster. SportsCenter All Night, ESPN Radio. OBJ back with the Giants. Back to baseball, where Ketel Marte is back with the Diamondbacks. Monday playing his first game since August 16th in Atlanta in a stint on the IL, which started with that unexpected absence from a game in Boston. Through an interpreter, he explained,
22: me llevo bien con Tori. 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
23: I get along really well with Torrey, and you know, in that instance, I failed him by not showing up. That morning, I woke up, my body was in pain, and I just couldn't react. No one made the decision for me. I'm the one that made the decision to not show up.
22: Claro, yo como hombre me voy a parar enfrente de ellos, voy a pedirle disculpas, ¿sabes? 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O sea, un error, nosotros somos humanos y yo creo que un error lo comete cualquiera.
23: Definitely. Like a man, I'm going to stand up in front of them, ask for forgiveness. We're human. We all commit mistakes.
24: Ketel, do you have a message for the fans?
23: ¿Algún mensaje para la afición?
25: The other times it has happened, I asked for it to never happen again. And it
1: it's something that is a work in progress. And I think he told you he's human and he's not perfect. And we all have bad moments and bad days and things that we regret. And for him to come up here and tell you guys that, I know it wasn't easy. And this is as much progress as I've seen him make in communicating with you guys and with me.
3: Marte back in the lineup for the Diamondbacks, who lose to the Phillies 2-1. Phillies finish August at a Major League best 21-7 that month. Red Sox facing the Mariners at Fenway. They score two in the bottom of the eighth, one in the bottom of the ninth, and then in the bottom of the tenth.
4: Three balls and two strikes. Bases loaded. The payoff. Swing it a high fly ball. Center field. That'll get it done. Off the monster. Eli White will score. And the Red Sox win another impossible ball game. His first Fenway game since May. Trevor Story has a moment made for a long time. 9-8 the final.
3: His sixth career walk-off hit. WEEI with the call. Red Sox the 9-8 win. Orioles a one-run victory. 2-1 over the Rockies. Baltimore moving half game behind the Guardians for the third wildcard spot in the American League. Being honored in Queens. That's next. SportsCenter all night. It's ESPN Radio.
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4: 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Over the weekend, Roger Federer inducted into the Tennis Hall of Fame in Newport. On the heels of that, Monday, he was honored in New York at the U.S. Open.
5: It's been incredible, and it gave me a chance to look back at all the incredible people that have helped me along the way, the game that I love so much, what it gave me, and also maybe what I can say is just I had a little boy dare to dream when he was young. So I hope everybody who's young in the stadium, young at home, hopefully they have also a dream and they pursue it with the best ability they can, and it can bring it to a place like here tonight or to Newport to get inducted into the International Tennis Hall of Fame. It was incredible. I loved every minute, and I'm a little sad it's over, actually.
4: Impressive career for Roger Federer, certainly an understatement. 20 major singles titles. He was ranked number one for 310 weeks, including a record 237 consecutive weeks. ESPN analyst Andy Roddick knows about that.
6: His legacy will never go away. A lot of people saw what he did when everyone was watching. I had a front row seat to how he behaved when nobody was watching. And Mirka made that point so thoughtfully during the induction ceremony. He's the type of guy where in a training room, someone leaves a piece of trash without saying anything, he throws it away, right? Like he operates with that sort of thoughtfulness all the time, never forgets names, always looks you in the eye, was never better than anyone outside of the tennis court, only inside of the boundaries. So, listen, he made my life hard for 10 years, and I'll consider him a friend forever. I just love the way he goes about his business. And at the core of everything that he believes in is this love for the game, and I'm happy we had this week, starting last Tuesday here in Newport, and now tonight to celebrate my friend Roger.
7: Be very gracious about him, considering that you said he made your life tough for 10 years. I mean, if this guy never exists, he doesn't come on the scene, you got a few Wimbledons. I mean, you got a few more trophies in the case.
6: That's okay. Yeah, listen, Roger spoke about the journey, the camaraderie, the community of tennis. That doesn't often know whether it's a Wimbledon title or not. What we'll share forever is bigger than that. I know he has those relationships all across tennis.
7: So many people, when they watch this guy play tennis, just felt things they'd never felt before watching an athlete.
6: Yeah, he was fantastic. I mean, we talk about his five finals. I was in one of them in 2006, and he could turn any stadium into a home game, even for an American playing here in the U.S. Open final, but it was well-deserved.
4: Andy Roddick, who happens to be the last American man to win a Grand Slam singles title. That was the U.S. Open in 2003. Back to baseball. Padres, a 5-0 shutout of the Reds, who are shut out for the 15th time this season. As for the Mets and Rays,
8: the 1-1. Swing and a fly ball. Left center field. Mullins racing back at the track. It is gone! Mark Vientos goes deep to left center field in his first game back. He gives the Mets a 2-0 lead in the seventh inning.
4: 880 ESPN New York, 3-2 the final as the Mets get the win.
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1: 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Are you ready to take?
3: Number 4.
4: Astros maintain their two-game lead in the division with a win over the White Sox and a first for Nelson Velasquez since joining Houston. ABME.
9: Swings and hammers. Left field. There's your first. How do you like that? Astros take the lead on Velasquez's laser shot to left field.
3: Number 3.
4: For Washington, Dalen Lyle with a solo shot in the fifth against the Marlins. Then he put them in front in the seventh. Nationals Radio Network.
2: The 1-0.
10: Lyle cracks one. Deep right field. Back toward the bullpen. And it is gone. Off the facing of the second deck. And the Nationals lead 4-3.
11: Number two.
4: Washington getting two homers from Lyle. Cubs get a three-homer night. Cubs Radio Network.
12: Drilled in the air. Deep left field. It's got a chance. Gone. Good call, Ron. You like the matchup? And so did Alex Bregman. Here's another deep drive. Get out the tape measure. Long gone. Cubs go back to back. Alex Bregman with his second of the game. A long drive. Home run to left. His third of the game. And the Cubs with their ninth have just set a team record.
11: Number one.
4: At Fenway, Red Sox and Mariners came down to the 10th. WEEI.
13: Three balls and two strikes. Bases loaded. The payoff. Swing it a high fly ball. Center field. That'll get it done. Off the monster. Eli White will score. And the Red Sox win another impossible ball game. His first Fenway game since May. Trevor Story has a moment made for a long time. 9-8 the final.
4: Boston's first win after trailing by at least three in the eighth inning in more than 2 years. Cal Raleigh with a solo home run in the loss. Seventh homer in his last 10 games. Number 20 on the season. Fifth consecutive 20-homer season. Well, they're smiling at the very least in L.A. That's next. SportsCenter All Night at ESPN Radio.
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3: 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The Braves trying to make it eight in a row against the Giants.
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4: 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We're just over a week away from the start of the NFL season. College football hits full stride this weekend, but speaking of hits, there were the top two teams in the NL Central meeting at Wrigley, and coming off a weekend that saw Pete Crow Armstrong go yard five times in two games, Monday would feature Alex Bregman.
8: And the 2-2.
15: Drilled in the air, deep left field, it's got a chance, gone! Good call, run. You liked the matchup, and so did Alex Bregman. A two-run homer, a line drive, straightaway in left field, and the Cubs have opened up a 6-0 lead. Here's another deep drive. Get out the tape measure, long gone. Cubs go back-to-back. Alex Bregman with his second of the game.
8: This is the way I make my living.
15: Yeah,
8: if you don't allow it, I'm going to whack it.
15: Here's his third bomb. Exactly what Bregman just did. A long drive. Home run to left. His third of the game. And the Cubs, with their ninth, have just set a team record. Most homers in a game in franchise history.
4: They're the fourth different team in Major League history to hit nine homers in a game. Cubs Radio Network with the calls. Cubs, a 17-3 rout of the Brewers. Chicago with 62 home runs in the month of August, second most in a calendar month in baseball history. In 2019, the Yankees had 74 in August of that summer. Cubs with the 17-3 win over the Brewers. Nine homers. Alex Bregman had three of them.
17: What's the best part of a massive day like this?
28: Oh, it's fun. It's a blast. Obviously, playing in front of this atmosphere, it's a lot cooler doing it at home. So just happy with the team effort today. Honestly, a big win for us, and ready to go to bed and get back after it tomorrow.
17: Are you superstitious at all? Will you take anything you did from today and carry it over to tomorrow?
28: Try and do it again.
17: What did you think of Clay Holmes did for you guys yet again, and just another awesome start?
28: Thought he was awesome. I thought he had 5-6 pitches working, mixing a few four seams today, some curveball, sweeper, cutter combo, three different spins, and the sinker changeup was great as well. So I thought he did a great job just attacking his zone and not giving in.
4: Bregman with Marquee Sports Network after the win over Milwaukee. 12 homers for Bregman in the month of August, second most in baseball behind his teammate Pete Crow Armstrong, who has 14. Kyle Harrison for Milwaukee, 3 2/3, gave up 9 earned runs and 5 homers. He had an ERA of 1.5 in his first two starts against the Cubs this season, including 7 shutout innings with 11 strikeouts on May 20th at Wrigley. Didn't fare as well in this one. Cubs with the 17-3 win. Braves went into Monday with the longest active win streak in the majors. They put their 7-game win streak on the line with the Giants in town.
1: 2-2, Hill swings, lines it over first. That's a fair ball. It'll reach the fence on a couple of bounces. Kisner has scored. Furman has scored. And into second with a pinch hit 2-run double is Turner Hill. Giants lead 5-3. Here's the pitch. Eldridge swings, line drive, base hit in the left field. Turner being waved around third. Yastrzemski up with it. The throw home is not in time. Hill in with a head first dive. Bryce Eldridge delivers. It's 6-3 Giants.
4: Call on KNBR. Giants a 7-3 win over the Braves, who had that 7-game win streak come to an end. Giants have won 10 of their 12 matchups against the Braves over the last two seasons, including 5 straight wins at Truist Park. Rafael Devers, 1-for-3 with his 30th home run of the season. First Giants player to reach 30 in a season before September since Barry Bonds did it in 2004. In the American League, Central and West continue to be battleground divisions. In the Central, White Sox trying to put a little more cushion between themselves and Cleveland. Guardians idle on Monday. Astros leading the West, starting the week with a 2-game lead in the division. Houston hosting Chicago.
9: Swings and hammers. Left field. There's your first. How do you like that? Astros take the lead on Velasquez's laser shot to left field.
4: His first as an Astro. KBME with the call. Astros double up the White Sox 6-3. Chicago losing back-to-back games following their 4-game win streak. They lead the Central by 3 games. First time since 2021 they'll enter September leading the division. As for the Astros, Yordan Alvarez, 1-for-3 with a walk and an RBI. He'd be the first player to lead the league in Triple Crown categories entering September since Dick Allen in 1972. Astros maintain their lead over the Rangers in the AL West as Texas was keeping pace. Jacob DeGrom shutting down the Athletics.
10: 2-2. Swing and a miss. Slider downstairs. McNeil chases and DeGrom strikes his former teammate out.
4: 105-3, the fan. Rangers an 8-1 win over the Athletics. DeGrom, 7 innings. No earned runs, no walks, 8 strikeouts. His second shutout outing in his last 3 starts. Rangers get the win. 15th game this season where they've scored 8 runs or more. Athletics now 12-30 since the All-Star break. That's the worst in Major League Baseball. Rangers with the win. 2 games behind Houston in the West. Game and a half behind Cleveland for the 3rd wild card spot in the American League. And as for the division, Astros still holding the lead by 2. That means they will enter September with the division lead for the 8th time in the last 10 seasons. They won the division in 6 of those previous 7 instances. SportsCenter All Night, ESPN Radio.
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13: Good to be able to get Aaron back into the mix. It's going to be a day at a time for us, and then we'll see what that ramp-up period looks like, but we're obviously excited to be able to have him back.
14: Once you choose to come back, you're all the way back in. So everything just played out how it played out, and you're here now.
4: He is once again a Rams defensive tackle. Aaron Donald, though, did not practice Monday. Coach Sean McVay saying it was part of the plan all along. Speaking of having a plan, Rams general manager Les Snead says the plan is to go all in this season.
16: I'll keep it simple. We've talked about our era with Matthew Stafford, who's the MVP in this. Let's make the most of that time together, right? We should. We believe that's the right thing to do because we're fortunate to have the MVP on our team playing quarterback at his age. That's a fortunate thing that we're going to try to take advantage of, and we'll get to the future in the future.
4: As for more of the reaction from inside the Rams facility, ESPN Rams reporter Lindsay Theory.
18: Sean McVay put it best. Everybody has a little extra bounce in their step. But this is what was most interesting to me in learning about this. 14 weeks ago, when this really became a percolating issue for Aaron Donald, one team executive tells me he was actually really surprised to learn that Aaron Donald was even considering coming back. Sean McVay also expressed that he was surprised when Aaron first expressed an interest in returning because, as McVay put it, when he retired, he meant it. And going forward, they continue to have conversations, but Aaron Donald never expressed an interest in returning until, obviously, he did. And now the Rams and Sean McVay are very excited to have him back. Obviously, he's going to be joining Myles Garrett, but he also joins a young front that includes Kobe Turner, Byron Young, and Braden Fisk. And I spoke with Braden Fisk before Donald's decision came down. Braden Fisk telling me, what more could you ask for than playing with two future Hall of Famers?
11: The Rams play their first regular season game in just 10 days in Australia. What can you tell us about the plan to utilize Donald in week one?
18: Yeah, I asked Aaron Donald what his expectation was for week one with that game being in Australia. He tells me that he's taking it day by day. He says he wants to earn everything around here. He doesn't want anything given to him. We really saw that in day one of practice when Aaron Donald was at the back of the line. That's just not something we're quite used to seeing. That being said, there is no timeline really put on his return. He does not want to rush it. Sean McVay will not also set a date as to when we're going to see him in action. But I can tell you that after covering Aaron Donald since 2016, it would be very surprising if we do not see him take the field, at least in some capacity, in that week one matchup against the 49ers in Australia.
4: Sean McVay not wanting to put a timeline on when Aaron Donald will play, but didn't rule out Donald traveling to Australia to play in the season opener against the Niners. How should McVay manage him this season? ESPN analyst Dan Orlovsky.
19: Aaron Donald came back to play one more season and win the Super Bowl, not just to have another year under his belt. And so I think the goal should be starting from the end and working backwards. How do you get the best version of Aaron Donald in January and into February? Because that's what the end result for this team should be. So I think September is a little bit of a feel it out. Is it 10 snaps a game? Is it 12 snaps a game? Is it situational? You're trying not to overexert him early in that season. You're not going to win the Super Bowl in September anyway. So I think it's just trying to figure out what's going to be best for him for the long haul. This is a team that should play 20 games this year. That's a long year. And so I think you're trying to take it slow early on and see what he has.
4: Rams were a Super Bowl favorite before Donald returned, and now they add another key piece on defense to the guys at PTI. Frank Isola, Tony Kornheiser.
20: Hi, Frank. What is your reaction to Aaron Donald coming out of retirement?
21: I think it's great, obviously, for the Rams. I think it's a scary proposition for the rest of the NFL. I understand Aaron Donald hadn't played for 2 years, but when he did play, we're talking about one of the all-time great players. He looks like he's in terrific shape. And obviously, he came back, Tony, because he believes they have a chance to win. And they also added Myles Garrett during the offseason. Between the two of them, they have 236 career sacks, or 56 career sacks. So they could be a dominant defense. And if you look at that division, is brutal. With San Francisco and obviously the Super Bowl champs there. The two games they lost in Seattle, week 16, and then the NFC Championship game, they gave up 69 points. That includes 31 in the NFC title game. So the Rams knew they had to get better defensively. How about getting better defensively with these two guys? How are you going to double team them? You can't double team both guys. So they have a chance to be a really, really special team with a great defense.
20: That's very exciting. That division that you're talking about with Seattle, which is the Super Bowl champion, and San Francisco, that's like the group of death in the World Cup. Arizona, there's no chance. Nobody is going to bet that Arizona is going to win any divisional games whatsoever. It's exciting for the league. It gives you a reason to watch a lot of football. What you don't know, and because everybody anticipated this was going to happen, the walk up to this has been months. What you don't know is what Aaron Donald's body is going to feel like after the second game, after the third game, after the fourth game. If Aaron Donald's going to sit in a cold tub and say to himself, what am I doing here? This is completely insane. I mean, it gives everyone a chance to certainly make the Rams, if not the favorite, a favorite. Just one stat going out of this, though. In the last 30 years, the Rams are now on the betting line plus 500 to win the Super Bowl. In the last 30 years, there have been 20 such teams going into a season plus 500 to win a Super Bowl. And what they all have in common is they didn't. None of them won the Super Bowl. So we'll see how the Rams do. We'll see.
21: Yeah. Well, look at it this way. Let me give you a scenario. If they finish with the best record in the NFC, that means you get a bye. They would, in theory, play two games at SoFi. And if they were to win both of them, the Super Bowl is at SoFi.
20: SoFi.
21: So they may not have to travel at all in the postseason. Pretty amazing. That's it. We're done. Back to you.
4: Rams and their roster certainly formidable, especially on defense. Earlier on the Pat McAfee show,
0: It just doesn't feel real that Aaron Donald and Myles Garrett are going to line up next to each other. From the beginning of this whole conversation about Myles Garrett coming back and being like, could that entice Aaron Donald to potentially want to come out of retirement? 2 years removed, he retired at the peak of football and of his game as a world champion. 2 years into retirement, I think he was obviously like most football players, especially at the top of the game, maybe getting a little itch, you know, trying to scratch that itch a little bit, working out, how you doing, keep it moving. Sees Myles Garrett gets sent over to Los Angeles Rams, he goes, wait a minute, me and Myles Garrett next to each other, somebody's got to get doubled. Somebody's not going to get doubled. One of us is not. This seems like a dream scenario of the Avengers. And then he finds out he can get paid $20 million, up to $30 million to do as such, and he doesn't come back until the end of training camp. I mean, this feels like a perfect setup for Aaron Donald and the Los Angeles Rams.
4: And if the Rams do get another ring?
2: This is a team that has four Hall of Famers on it and a coach that is trending towards being in that conversation as well. That if they're healthy, meaningful game, meaning like win or go home, I don't think anybody can keep it within single digits as long as they're healthy. Oh. It's a long road to get there. And think about the impact that this move can not only have on Aaron Donald, but other people's legacies. Yeah. Matthew Stafford gets another one. He has an MVP in his back pocket. He becomes top five, top seven quarterback of all time conversation. The same with Sean McVay. A second Super Bowl puts him in to a different echelon. I think this, and also it puts pressure on them like we haven't seen in two decades. Like the Patriots going undefeated. That's the type of pressure I think that is in L.A.
4: ESPN analyst Dan Orlovsky. Aaron Donald, back in L.A. Look who's out in L.A. That's next. SportsCenter All Night continues. It's ESPN Radio.
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26: What's up, fellas? 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
4: 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First round action continuing at the U.S. Open Monday on the women's side. The top seed moves on.
1: And there it is. Sabalenka survives the first round.
6: By 2 sets in 16.
1: Soria pushed her. But she's through. The two-time defending champion and world number one.
4: Sabalenka advancing in straight sets. Two-time reigning U.S. Open champion, seeking to become the first woman to win three straight since Serena Williams did it between 2012 and 2014. The eight seed, Iga Swiatek, advances in straight sets. Naomi Osaka also moves on in straight sets. Both sets, though, were tiebreakers. Osaka moving into the second round. First season since 2018, she's won a match at all four majors. On the men's side, the two seed moving on, Carlos Alcaraz playing his first singles match since Barcelona in mid-April. We had to withdraw from that event due to a right wrist injury. He's now 21-0 in opening round matches at majors. The eighth seed, Ben Shelton of America, four-set win, dropped the first set before winning the next three. Shelton was broken three times on serve in the opening set before finally moving on.
7: Started off with a little bit of nerves tonight, but honestly, I found my rhythm at some point through the second set. Obviously, a lot of credit to Talon. He's a difficult player to play. He doesn't give you a lot of rhythm, has an attacking game style, and I found things really difficult for the first set tonight. So really happy to be out here on Ash again. This is where I feel comfortable and happy to be playing in front of you guys.
8: Understandable, your first round match on Ash. Roger Federer is in the house. The nerves would be there. How do you work your way through the nerves in a match?
7: I think it's situation scenarios I've been in before. Been down a set or even worse in this tournament and in other tournaments throughout the year. I think that, you know, knowing that I was going to find my game as it goes and kind of use the crowd as inspiration when I needed it was a big part for me tonight and really helped me through it.
4: Shelton into the second round of the U.S. Open for the fourth consecutive year as the 8 seed. The 11 seed, Francis Tiafoe, advances. Took him 5 sets. 22nd consecutive major win in first round matches, though. 9th consecutive first round win at the U.S. Open, but needed 5 sets to get there. SportsCenter All Night, ESPN Radio.
9: Big 12 unanimously agreed to ban professionals from returning to Big 12 schools in all sports. This follows in line with similar concepts announced by the Big 10 and SEC.
10: The obvious has come to fruition. People in college athletics don't want people to leave the NFL and come back to college athletics.
4: Focus will be on the field this week for college football, but it is a key week for college athletics. A shakeup at UCLA, as the school fires athletic director Martin Jarmond on Monday in a letter to the community. The school chancellor explaining the moves, citing that the Bruins athletics, quote, currently carries a significant financial deficit and its current path is not sustainable. Meanwhile, there's the divisiveness in college football over whether players who were on NFL rosters during training camp should be on the field in college this coming week. That will hit a courtroom on Thursday. ESPN's Heather Dinich.
11: Kiffin said earlier today that it's way too early in the week to try to predict if these guys will play on Saturday in the season opener against Clemson, let alone start. He did, however, say that two of them are practicing. Former Notre Dame defensive lineman Junior Tui Halamaka and tight end Daquan Wright, who was cut by the Cleveland Browns, are practicing. Both the SEC and Kiffin have said that is not breaking any rules. They're allowed to practice, But the SEC and LSU are both waiting for a judge in Baton Rouge to rule on Thursday whether it's going to uphold the original ruling, which is saying the SEC cannot penalize LSU for having these guys play, or reverse the ruling and say the SEC can enforce strict penalties, which would include suspending Kiffin for half the season if he were to play those guys, and also fining them 50% of the football department's budget and taking away LSU's voting rights. But Kiffin told me this morning that if he's not allowed to play these guys, he's not going to play them. He's going to follow the rules no matter where it comes from, the courts or the SEC.
0: As we wait to see who takes the field for LSU on Saturday night, what is this team, which features over 40 transfers, capable of doing this season?
11: 48 to be exact. It's the second most in the SEC, one of the most in the country, including Sam Levitt at quarterback. This team is capable of playing in the college football playoff this year. If you look at their schedule, ESPN's FPI gives them a 75% chance to beat Clemson

0: somebody who's been doing it for 9 months go kick rocks, that doesn't sit well with me. I think that's wrong. That morally is wrong. So I think our presidents, ADs, and chancellors got it right, and we'll support it, and we'll fall in line.
1: Meanwhile, our Paul Feinbaum says, focus on the field.
2: It is critical for him to win this game. A couple of weeks ago, Greeny, this was a fait accompli. It was not really going to be close. But there's so many things happening. And by the way, let's say some of these players are eligible. You're talking about players who have not been on that football field in real action. It could be chaotic. And I think that's giving some on the other side, Clemson, a little bit of hope. Because
1: Clemson and LSU this weekend. You'll hear it here on ESPN Radio. SportsCenter All Night continues.
3: Tuesday's Rich Eisen Show is going to be great. 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Josh Pate will join us to break it all down. 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
0: Cubs hit 9 home runs, 3 of them from Alex Bregman. Chicago beats the Brewers 17-3. Ketel Marte returns to the Diamondbacks, apologizing once again. Aaron Donald misses practice Monday, although Coach Sean McVay says that was part of the plan.
2: We've talked about our era with Matthew Stafford, who's the MVP in this. Let's make the most of that time together because we're fortunate to have the MVP on our team.
3: Les Snead's like, look, not too many teams can have a 37, 38-year-old quarterback who's still an elite quarterback. We do not have to carry him across the finish line.
4: Think about the impact that this move can not only have on Aaron Donald, but other people's legacies. Matthew Stafford gets another one. He has an MVP in his back pocket. He becomes top 5, top 7 quarterback of all time conversation.
0: Rams with a formidable roster as we head to the regular season. Formidable enough to run the table? ESPN analyst Mina Kimes.
5: I think probably the biggest risk to the team in general would be injuries or a lack of depth on the offensive line and the wide receiver position. This came up, of course, during the draft when they took Ty Simpson. And I think it could continue to be an issue, particularly offensive line, because Matthew Stafford, as incredible as he was last season and as good as I expect him to be this year, at his age, there is a disparity in his performance between how he is when he's kept clean versus pressured. That's actually bigger than a lot of quarterbacks in the NFL. And while the Rams' offensive line has been very good and they were healthy last year, they're not very particularly deep, especially at tackle. Alaric Jackson, their left tackle, there's some questions about his availability, a potential suspension. We'll see about that. But if they were to lose him for any meaningful amount of time this season, I do think there'd be a pretty significant drop-off at either of the tackle positions. So that is something I would monitor, as well as receiver. If they were to lose Adams or Nacua, they're not particularly deep there as well. They couldn't lean on their multiple tight end sets as they did last year. But those would be the two things I would look at as areas of concerns for L.A.
0: L.A., maybe looking to go 17-0. Got to do it week by week. But Aaron Donald is, of course, back in the fold, bolstering an even already strong defense. Earlier on ESPN Radio, our Jeff Darlington.
6: No, he's a veteran. He's 35. Yeah, he doesn't want to go to training camp. Of course, he's okay with week one. He just doesn't want to do camp, which is what, I mean, that was the foregone conclusion for most of camp, that that was going to be the case. He wanted to make sure his body was ready, but he had no business being in there. But, I mean, I don't think you can overstate this tandem of Myles Garrett and Aaron Donald. It's easily, there's never been two players of their magnitude as opposing pass rushers on the same field. It's historic. And if Aaron Donald can hold up, I'm not worried about whether he still has the ability. It's a matter of whether he can stay healthy. But if they can both stay healthy, this is absolutely ridiculous. I have no idea what teams are going to do to combat it.
7: Outside of health, though, it doesn't seem like there's any concerns whatsoever on anybody's part about rust or about any sort of his skill set, you know, dissipating at all.
6: I would say if all of a sudden you saw him and he looked like he'd gained a lot of weight, I mean, he's such a big dude that if he had gained a lot of weight and suddenly you thought, okay, he enjoyed retirement, he doesn't look like that at all. He looks, and the other thing we have to remember here, this is not just some player. This is one of, if not the best defensive player in the history of the NFL. And I don't know that we're necessarily recognizing how different he is than everybody else. Certain people are just built to be able to handle something like this. And I think of the very few on the planet, he is absolutely one of them.
8: The whole damn undefeated talk, Jeff, though, drives me insane.
6: Yeah,
8: I mean, that's a lack of respect for a week in, week out, and how hard it is to win on Sundays.
6: Well, I think also the fact that, I mean, I fully recognize how good this team is going to be, but they're in a division that does not, even when the Patriots nearly did it, they were in the AFC East, and the Jets, Bills, and Dolphins were all pretty horrific at that point. So, like, that's not what they're dealing with in L.A. I mean, it's the defending champs who, by the way, should be better this year. Like, that defense was monstrous last year, and I think they're going to be really good again. The 49ers, who knows if they can field a team with their injuries, but if they can, Kyle Shanahan always has his guys ready, and him and Sean McVay have huge battles. So if you told me that this was certain divisions in the league, I could buy it. I don't think that it is possible to go undefeated in that division.
0: Especially with the white hot spotlight on Los Angeles as we go into this season with that roster. It's what everybody's been talking about, including here on ESPN Radio.
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7: I know that the Rams are the big winner with Aaron Donald coming back. I think the second biggest winner in all of this is the Seattle Seahawks, the defending champs in their own division, because they only have two starters from the Super Bowl who aren't on the team. One of them, Kenneth Walker III, the Super Bowl MVP, goes to Kansas City, but they draft Jadarian Price, and Charbonnet is going to return from injury at some point, be 100%. They're flying under the radar in a really significant way. Not flying under the radar where we're not talking about them at all, but the focus is not on them to repeat in the way it has been in other champions in years past, because we're all looking at the Rams now. They're the villains of the NFL. They're the Dodgers. They are stacked. They are loaded with stars. Everyone, if you're not a Rams fan, wants them to fail. And we're all going to be focused on them. And that allows Seattle, I think, some grace here that most Super Bowl champions, defending champs, don't get.
1: The Golics.
10: Guess where the Rams ranked last year when sending four pass rushers in the league with a 31% pressure rate last year? Number one in the freaking NFL. And now they added Myles Garrett and Aaron Donald in the offseason. You've got a guy who took a year off of football, coming back and joining a line that added the reigning defensive player of the year, and already had a whole trove of young players playing really well for Mike Shula.
1: The Rich Eisen Show.
11: If you want to somehow bottle them both up, oh, this guy did really well against Donald before. Sure, any given Sunday. You face him twice, you know his tendencies, you know this, you know that, fine. You face Garrett, if you're a 49er, once every 4 years. Okay, facing Donald and Garrett together, that's a once-a-week proposition now for the NFL.
1: Matt and Myron.
12: Projected. You don't think it's ridiculous?
11: No, not 14. That's the favorite to win the Super Bowl.
12: Okay, give me the percentage chance that you think the Rams could go undefeated.
11: 68? 70?
12: 68?
11: Potentially. Potentially. Now, granted.
12: Wait, whoa.
11: Hold on a second.
12: You think there is a 68% chance the Rams are going undefeated?
11: Listen, I wasn't in your math class, so I don't know. Like, maybe it's a little high in the projection. But no, I think it's possible.
12: Okay, that's not okay? 68%.
11: What's the percentage? Percentage of 2%. It's possible. No. Okay, somewhere between 2 and 68.
1: Freddie and Harry.
13: For the first time since Kurt Warner, the greatest show on turf, we look at this Rams team that has the expectation of not just making it to the Super Bowl, but winning the whole damn thing. If you are the Rams, not saying you're not used to being the hunted, but not like this.
1: Amber and Ian.
7: It's the mere presence of Aaron Donald and Myles Garrett. Both of those guys require being double teamed. And yeah. So then what? Because there's only so many old linemen you have.
1: Game night.
14: It was Myles Garrett. Once they added Myles Garrett, he was like, oh, hold on. So right. You can't double team me? I mean, you can, but, you know, your quarterback is going to get destroyed by Myles Garrett, so you basically can't. And I'm sure he probably retired partly because he got tired of double teams. You don't have to worry about that when you share a defensive line with Myles Garrett.
8: The question is, after being off for 2 years, can you actually go full throttle?
0: Questions are going to be answered between now and wintertime. SportsCenter All Night, ESPN Radio. Also over the weekend, the Jaguars trading for quarterback Quinn Ewers. On the Rich Eisen Show, their coach Liam Cohen.
15: I think Quinn, really followed him a ton at Texas. We interviewed him coming out of the draft and really liked the guy. He's got a great sense of, football. He gets the quarterback position. He's played it at a high level. He was highly recruited, 5-star quarterback, all those things. But really appreciated what he put on tape last year in Miami when he got some of those opportunities to go play, beat Tampa in one of those games there back at home. And I thought he did some really nice things. He's got arm talent, that's for sure. And now it's just about getting him onboarded. Nick Mullins and Joey Aguilar are right here right now as well with us. And all these guys are all hands on deck trying to get him up to speed. Spencer Whipple, our quarterback's coach, obviously very involved. And myself and Grant Yudinski will be a little bit more involved with Trevor as we lead up into the game.
0: Ewers played four games last season, completed two-thirds of his passes, 622 yards, three touchdowns, three picks as well. Raiders could wind up starting Fernando Mendoza sooner rather than later, but should they? Earlier on ESPN Radio, former quarterback and Super Bowl champ Nick Foles.
16: I think you just look at the track record at the teams that have done it the best, or the team that has really done it the best being the Green Bay Packers through the years. Obviously, they had guys that were in the system, you know, Brett Favre, Aaron Rodgers, and now it's Jordan Love, right? This is different. Kirk Cousins is coming in with someone he's familiar with, but on a different team being the Raiders. I'm big in just letting the rookie sit for and learning from Kirk, watching the game, getting to experience game day, the weekly prep. It's very different than college. I know winning a national championship at Indiana, winning the Heisman Trophy, playing at a high level, being with Coach Cignetti, who demands a lot, is going to be so valuable to him and his transition to the NFL. It already has been. But if I was the coach, I'm not. I know the fans want to see him play. I get it. For his longevity and his development, I think it's super valuable to let a veteran and Kirk Cousins go run this offense, prepare for these games, and allow Fernando to sit on the sidelines and watch him do that.
0: We'll see when he gets to play this season as a rookie. He's no rookie, but he did earn a roster spot. Odell Beckham Jr. is now back with the New York Giants.
17: It was a different feeling. It was, you know, something that I was prepared for, but you never know exactly how it feels until you're really dealing with it. So just truly proud of myself, you know, whatever the outcome was, like I came and I gave my best effort and I earned the right, you know, to be here. Like this wasn't given to me. You know, I was given the opportunity, but I wasn't given making it here where I'm at. So I'm truly happy about it. But like I say, not satisfied until I find ways to continue to get better and bring my best. You know, I talked to the coaches about it. I said, hold me to the highest standard. It's how it's always been for me, how it always will be. If you see me on a day where you feel like I'm not giving my best, like, wake up. You know what I mean? Like, be better, do better. So I'm excited about that. And as far as what I feel like I could do on the field, I feel confident in that. You know, and I've never allowed anything anyone says to, like, shake that confidence, no matter what. People are going to talk about me regardless, good, bad, whatever it is. It just kind of comes with the nature of truly the hard work that I put in to be able to have that opportunity for someone to speak about me, even on a bad day. You know, slow news days, sometimes people are going to use my name to boost their own whatever it is. So it is what it is. It comes with the territory. You know, my focus will always be just kind of block that out and come here, produce, and be the best me I could be.
0: Odell Beckham Jr. earning one of the 53 spots on the Giants roster. SportsCenter all night, ESPN Radio. OBJ back with the Giants. Back to baseball, where Ketel Marte is back with the Diamondbacks. Monday playing his first game since August 16th in Atlanta in a stint on the IL, which started with that unexpected absence from a game in Boston. Through an interpreter, he explained,
18: me llevo bien con Tori. 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
19: I get along really well with Torrey, and you know, in that instance, I failed him by not showing up. That morning, I woke up, my body was in pain, and I just couldn't react. No one made the decision for me. I'm the one that made the decision to not show up.
18: Claro, yo como hombre me voy a parar enfrente de ellos, voy a pedirle disculpas, sabe. 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Sabe, un error. Nosotros somos humanos, y yo creo que un error lo comete cualquiera.
19: Definitely. Like a man, I'm going to stand up in front of them, ask for forgiveness. We're human. We all commit mistakes.
20: Ketel, do you have a message for the fans?
19: ¿Algún mensaje para la afición?
21: The other times it has happened, I asked for it to never happen again. And it's something that is a work in progress. And I think he told you he's human and he's not perfect. And we all have bad moments and bad days and things that we regret. And for him to come up here and tell you guys that, I know it wasn't easy. And this is as much progress as I've seen him make in communicating with you guys and with me.
0: Marte back in the lineup for the Diamondbacks, who lose to the Phillies 2-1. Phillies finish August at a Major League best 21-7 that month. Red Sox facing the Mariners at Fenway. They scored two in the bottom of the eighth, one in the bottom of the ninth, and then in the bottom of the tenth.
2: Three balls and two strikes. Bases loaded. The payoff. Swing it a high fly ball. Center field. That'll get it done. Off the monster. Eli White will score. And the Red Sox win another impossible ball game. His first Fenway game since May. Trevor Story has a moment made for a long time. 9-8 the final.
0: His sixth career walk-off hit. WEEI with the call. Red Sox the 9-8 win. Orioles a one-run victory. 2-1 over the Rockies. Baltimore moving half game behind the Guardians for the third wild card spot in the American League. Being honored in Queens. That's next. Sports Center all night. It's ESPN Radio.
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1: 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Over the weekend, Roger Federer inducted into the Tennis Hall of Fame in Newport. On the heels of that, Monday, he was honored in New York at the U.S. Open.
2: It's been incredible, and it gave me a chance to look back at all the incredible people that have helped me along the way, the game that I love so much, what it gave me, and also maybe what I can say is just I had a little boy dare to dream when he was young. So I hope everybody who's young in the stadium, young at home, hopefully they have also a dream and they pursue it with the best ability they can, and it can bring you to a place like here tonight or to Newport to get inducted into the International Tennis Hall of Fame. It was incredible. I loved every minute, and I'm a little sad it's over, actually.
1: Impressive career for Roger Federer, certainly an understatement. 20 major singles titles. He was ranked number one for 310 weeks, including a record 237 consecutive weeks. ESPN analyst Andy Roddick knows about that.
3: His legacy will never go away. A lot of people saw what he did when everyone was watching. I had a front row seat to how he behaved when nobody was watching. And Mirka made that point so thoughtfully during the induction ceremony. He's the type of guy where in a training room, someone leaves a piece of trash without saying anything, he throws it away, right? Like he operates with that sort of thoughtfulness all the time, never forgets names, always looks you in the eye, was never better than anyone outside of the tennis court, only inside of the boundaries. So, listen, he made my life hard for 10 years, and I'll consider him a friend forever. I just love the way he goes about his business. And at the core of everything that he believes in is this love for the game, and I'm happy we had this week, starting last Tuesday here in Newport, and now tonight to celebrate my friend Roger.
4: Be very gracious about him, considering that you said he made your life tough for 10 years. I mean, if this guy never exists, he doesn't come on the scene. You got a few Wimbledons. I mean, you got a few more trophies in the case.
3: That's okay. Yeah, listen, Roger spoke about the journey, the camaraderie, the community of tennis. That doesn't often know whether it's a Wimbledon title or not. What we'll share forever is bigger than that. I know he has those relationships all across tennis.
4: So many people, when they watch this guy play tennis, just felt things they'd never felt before watching an athlete.
3: Yeah, he was fantastic. I mean, we talk about his five finals. I was in one of them in 2006, and he could turn any stadium into a home game, even for an American playing here in the U.S. Open final, but it was well-deserved.
1: Andy Roddick, who happens to be the last American man to win a Grand Slam singles title. That was the U.S. Open in 2003. Back to baseball. Padres, a 5-0 shutout of the Reds, who are shut out for the 15th time this season. As for the Mets and Rays,
5: the 1-1. Swing and a fly ball. Left center field. Mullins racing back at the track. It is gone! Mark Vientos goes deep to left center field in his first game back. He gives the Mets a 2-0 lead in the seventh inning.
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6: How good is that? Are you not entertained?
0: Number 4.
1: Astros maintain their 2-game lead in the division with a win over the White Sox and a first for Nelson Velasquez since joining Houston. AVME.
7: Swings and hammers. Left field. There's your first. How do you like that? Astros take the lead on Velasquez's laser shot to left field.
0: Number 3.
1: For Washington, Dalen Lyle with a solo shot in the fifth against the Marlins. Then he put them in front in the seventh. Nationals Radio Network.
8: The 1-0.
9: Lyle cracks one. Deep right field. Back toward the bullpen. And it is gone. Off the facing of the second deck. And the Nationals lead 4-3.
0: Number 2.
1: Washington getting 2 homers from Lyle. Cubs get a 3-homer night. Cubs Radio Network.
10: Drilled in the air. Deep left field. It's got a chance. Gone. You like the matchup, and so did Alex Bregman. Here's another deep drive. Get out the tape measure. Long gone. Cubs games go back to back. Alex Bregman with his second of the game. A long drive. Home run to left. His third of the game. And the Cubs with their ninth have just set a team record.
0: Number one.
1: At Fenway, Red Sox and Mariners came down to the 10th. WEEI.
5: Three balls and two strikes. Bases loaded. The payoff. Swing at a high fly ball. Center field. That'll get it done. Off the monster. Eli White will score. And the Red Sox win another impossible ball game. His first Fenway game since May. Trevor Story has a moment made for a long time. 9-8 the final.
1: Boston's first win after trailing by at least three in the eighth inning in more than 2 years. Cal Raleigh with a solo home run in the loss. Seventh homer in his last 10 games. Number 20 on the season. Fifth consecutive 20-homer season. Well, they're smiling at the very least in L.A. That's next. 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
8: I ended my career at 300 pounds, somewhat of an athlete. 2 years later, I was 320. I looked like a vanilla milkshake.
11: We are back, baby.
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0: 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Coming up on SportsCenter All Night. The Braves trying to make it 8 in a row against the Giants.
12: Swing a fly ball to deep center field. Cox back to the wall. Cox is going to leap, and it's out of his reach and a home run.
0: The Phillies and D-backs go at it in Arizona.
21: Stott swings and drives it high and deep to right field. It is well on its way.
0: We have the latest on Lane Kiffin trying to get former NFL players on LSU's roster.
22: If it makes your team better and it's legal to do and your players want it, I'll take the hit publicly for it.
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1: 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We're just over a week away from the start of the NFL season. College football hits full stride this weekend, but speaking of hits, there were the top two teams in the NL Central meeting at Wrigley, and coming off a weekend that saw Pete Crow Armstrong go yard five times in two games, Monday would feature Alex Bregman.
24: And the 2-2.
25: Drilled in the air, deep left field, it's got a chance! Gone! Good call, run! You like the matchup? And so did Alex Bregman. A two-run homer, a line drive, straight away in left field, and the Cubs have opened up a 6-0 lead. Here's another deep drive. Get out the tape measure, long gone. Cubs go back-to-back. Alex Bregman with his second of the game.
24: This is the way I make my living.
26: Yeah.
24: If you don't lob it, I'm going to whack it.
26: Here's his third
25: and that's
26: bomb.
25: Exactly what Bregman just did. A long drive. Home run to left. His third of the game. And the Cubs, with their ninth, have just set a team record. Most homers in a game in franchise history.
1: They're the fourth different team in Major League history to hit nine homers in a game. Cubs Radio Network with the calls. Cubs, a 17-3 rout of the Brewers. Chicago with 62 home runs in the month of August, second most in a calendar month in baseball history. In 2019, the Yankees had 74 in August of that summer. Cubs with the 17-3 win over the Brewers. Nine homers. Alex Bregman had three of them.
27: What's the best part of a massive day like this?
28: It's fun. It's a blast. Obviously, playing in front of this atmosphere, it's a lot cooler doing it at home. So just happy with the team effort today, honestly. Big win for us, and ready to go to bed and get back after it tomorrow.
27: Are you superstitious at all? Will you take anything you did from today and carry it over to tomorrow?
28: Try and do it again.
27: What did you think of Clay Holmes did for you guys? It again, and just another awesome start.
28: Thought he was awesome. I thought he had 5-6 pitches working, mixing a few four seams today, some curveball, sweeper, cutter combo, three different spins, and the sinker changeup was great as well. So I thought he did a great job just attacking his zone and not giving in.
1: Bregman with Marquee Sports Network after the win over Milwaukee. 12 homers for Bregman in the month of August, second most in baseball behind his teammate, Pete Crow Armstrong, who has 14. Kyle Harrison for Milwaukee, 3 2/3, gave up 9 earned runs and 5 homers. He had an ERA of 1.5 in his first two starts against the Cubs this season, including 7 shutout innings with 11 strikeouts on May 20th at Wrigley. Didn't fare as well in this one. Cubs with the 17-3 win. Braves went into Monday with the longest active win streak in the majors. They put their 7-game win streak on the line with the Giants in town.
12: 2-2. Hill swings, lines it over first. That's a fair ball. It'll reach the fence on a couple of bounces. Kisner has scored. Furman has scored. And into second with a pinch hit 2-run double is Turner Hill. Giants lead 5-3.
24: Here's the pitch.
12: Eldridge swings, line drive, base hit into left field. Turner being waved around third. Yastrzemski up with it. The throw home is not in time. Hill in with a head first dive. Bryce Eldridge delivers. It's 6-3 Giants.
1: Call on KNBR. Giants a 7-3 win over the Braves, who had that 7-game win streak come to an end. Giants have won 10 of their 12 matchups against the Braves over the last two seasons, including 5 straight wins at Truist Park. Rafael Devers, 1-for-3 with his 30th home run of the season. First Giants player to reach 30 in a season before September, since Barry Bonds did it in 2004. In the American League, Central and West continue to be battleground divisions. In the Central, White Sox trying to put a little more cushion between themselves and Cleveland. Guardians idle on Monday. Astros leading the West, starting the week with a 2-game lead in the division. Houston hosting Chicago.
2: Swings and hammers. Left field. There's your first. How do you like that? Astros take the lead on Velasquez's laser shot to left field.
1: His first as an Astro. KBME with the call. Astros double up the White Sox 6-3. Chicago losing back-to-back games following their 4-game win streak. They lead the Central by 3 games. First time since 2021 they'll enter September leading the division. As for the Astros, Yordan Alvarez, 1-for-3 with a walk and an RBI. He'd be the first player to lead the league in Triple Crown categories entering September since Dick Allen in 1972. Astros maintain their lead over the Rangers in the AL West as Texas was keeping pace. Jacob DeGrom shutting down the Athletics.
3: 2-2. Swing and a miss. Slider downstairs. McNeil chases and DeGrom strikes his former teammate out.
1: 105-3, the Fan. Rangers an 8-1 win over the Athletics. DeGrom, 7 innings, no earned runs, no walks, 8 strikeouts. His second shutout outing in his last 3 starts. Rangers get the win. 15th game this season where they've scored 8 runs or more. Athletics now 12-30 since the All-Star break. That's the worst in Major League Baseball. Rangers with the win. 2 games behind Houston in the West. Game and a half behind Cleveland for the 3rd wild card spot in the American League. And as for the division, Astros still holding the lead by 2. That means they will enter September with the division lead for the 8th time in the last 10 seasons. They won the division in 6 of those previous 7 instances. SportsCenter All Night, ESPN Radio.
4: Aaron Donald is back.
5: Good to be able to get Aaron back into the mix. It's going to be a day at a time for us, and then we'll see what that ramp-up period looks like, but we're obviously excited to be able to have him back.
6: Once you choose to come back, you're all the way back in. So everything just played out how it played out, and we're here now.
1: He is once again a Rams defensive tackle. Aaron Donald, though, did not practice Monday. Coach Sean McVay saying it was part of the plan all along. Speaking of having a plan, Rams general manager Les Snead says the plan is to go all in this season.
7: I'll keep it simple. We've talked about our era with Matthew Stafford, who's the MVP in this. Let's make the most of that time together, right? We should. We believe that's the right thing to do because we're fortunate to have the MVP on our team playing quarterback at his age. That's a fortunate thing that we're going to try to take advantage of, and we'll get to the future in the future.
1: As for more of the reaction from inside the Rams facility, ESPN Rams reporter Lindsay Theory.
27: Sean McVay put it best. Everybody has a little extra bounce in their step. But this is what was most interesting to me in learning about this. 14 weeks ago, when this really became a percolating issue for Aaron Donald, one team executive tells me he was actually really surprised to learn that Aaron Donald was even considering coming back. Sean McVay also expressed that he was surprised when Aaron first expressed an interest in returning because, as McVay put it, when he retired, he meant it. And going forward, they continue to have conversations, but Aaron Donald never expressed an interest in returning until, obviously, he did. And now the Rams and Sean McVay are very excited to have him back. Obviously, he's going to be joining Myles Garrett, but he also joins a young front that includes Kobe Turner, Byron Young, and Braden Fisk. And I spoke with Braden Fisk before Donald's decision came down. Braden Fisk telling me, what more could you ask for than playing with 2 future Hall of Famers?
9: The Rams play their first regular season game in just 10 days in Australia. What can you tell us about the plan to utilize Donald in week 1?
27: Yeah, I asked Aaron Donald what his expectation was
8: for week one with that game being in Australia. He tells me that he's taking it day by day. He says he wants to earn everything around here. He doesn't want anything given to him. We really saw that in day one of practice when Aaron Donald was at the back of the line. That's just not something we're quite used to seeing. That being said, there is no timeline really put on his return. He does not want to rush it. Sean McVay will not also set a date as to when we're going to see him in action. But I can tell you that after covering Aaron Donald since 2016, it would be very surprising if we do not see him take the field, at least in some capacity, in that week one matchup against the 49ers in Australia.
1: Sean McVay not wanting to put a timeline on when Aaron Donald will play, but didn't rule out Donald traveling to Australia to play in the season opener against the Niners. How should McVay manage him this season? ESPN analyst Dan Orlovsky.
10: Aaron Donald came back to play one more season and win the Super Bowl, not just to have another year under his belt. And so I think the goal should be starting from the end and working backwards. How do you get the best version of Aaron Donald in January and into February? Because that's what the end result for this team should be. So I think September is a little bit of a feel it out. Is it 10 snaps a game? Is it 12 snaps a game? Is it situational? You're trying not to overexert him early in that season. You're not going to win the Super Bowl in September anyway. So I think it's just trying to figure out what's going to be best for him for the long haul. This is a team that should play 20 games this year. That's a long year. And so I think you're trying to take it slow early on and see what he has.
1: Rams were a Super Bowl favorite before Donald returned, and now they add another key piece on defense to the guys at PTI. Frank Isola, Tony Kornheiser.
11: Hi, Frank. What is your reaction to Aaron Donald coming out of retirement?
13: I think it's great, obviously, for the Rams. I think it's a scary proposition for the rest of the NFL. I understand Aaron Donald hadn't played for 2 years, but when he did play, we're talking about one of the all-time great players. He looks like he's in terrific shape. And obviously, he came back, Tony, because he believes they have a chance to win. And they also added Myles Garrett during the offseason. Between the two of them, they have 236 career sacks, or 56 career sacks. So they could be a dominant defense. And if you look at that division, is brutal. With San Francisco and obviously the Super Bowl champs there. The two games they lost in Seattle, week 16, and then the NFC Championship game, they gave up 69 points. That includes 31 in the NFC title game. So the Rams knew they had to get better defensively. How about getting better defensively with these two guys? How are you going to double team them? You can't double team both guys. So they have a chance to be a really, really special team with a great defense.
11: That's very exciting. That division that you're talking about with Seattle, which is the Super Bowl champion, and San Francisco, that's like the group of death in the World Cup. Arizona, there's no chance. Nobody is going to bet that Arizona is going to win any divisional games whatsoever. It's exciting for the league. It gives you a reason to watch a lot of football. What you don't know, and because everybody anticipated this was going to happen, the walk up to this has been months. What you don't know is what Aaron Donald's body is going to feel like after the second game, after the third game, after the fourth game. If Aaron Donald's going to sit in a cold tub and say to himself, what am I doing here? This is completely insane. I mean, it gives everyone a chance to certainly make the Rams, if not the favorite, a favorite. Just one stat going out of this, though. In the last 30 years, the Rams are now on the betting line plus 500 to win the Super Bowl. In the last 30 years, there have been 20 such teams going into a season plus 500 to win a Super Bowl. And what they all have in common is they didn't. None of them won the Super Bowl. So we'll see how the Rams do. We'll see.
13: Yeah. Well, look at it this way. Let me give you a scenario. If they finish with the best record in the NFC, that means you get a bye. They would, in theory, play two games at SoFi. And if they were to win both of them, the Super Bowl is at SoFi.
11: SoFi.
13: So they may not have to travel at all in the postseason. Pretty amazing. That's it. We're done. Back to you.
1: Rams and their roster certainly formidable, especially on defense. Earlier on the Pat McAfee Show,
23: it just doesn't feel real that Aaron Donald and Myles Garrett are going to line up next to each other. From the beginning of this whole conversation about Myles Garrett coming back and being like, could that entice Aaron Donald to potentially want to come out of retirement? 2 years removed, he retired at the peak of football and of his game as a world champion. 2 years into retirement, I think he was obviously like most football players, especially at the top of the game, maybe getting a little itch, you know, trying to scratch that itch a little bit, working out, how you doing, keep it moving. Sees Myles Garrett get sent over to Los Angeles Rams. He goes, wait a minute, me and Myles Garrett next to each other, somebody's got to get doubled. somebody's not going to get doubled. One of us is not. This seems like a dream scenario of the Avengers. And then he finds out he can get paid $20 million, up to $30 million to do as such, and he doesn't come back until the end of training camp. I mean, this feels like a perfect setup for Aaron Donald and the Los Angeles Rams.
1: And if the Rams do get another ring?
10: This is a team that has four Hall of Famers on it and a coach that is trending towards being in that conversation as well. That if they're healthy, meaningful game, meaning like win or go home, I don't think anybody can keep it within single digits as long as they're healthy. Oh. It's a long road to get there. And think about the impact that this move can not only have on Aaron Donald, but other people's legacies. Matthew Stafford gets another one. He has an MVP in his back pocket. He becomes top five, top seven quarterback of all time conversation. The same with Sean McVay. A second Super Bowl puts him in to a different echelon. I think this, and also it puts pressure on them like we haven't seen in two decades. Like the Patriots going undefeated. That's the type of pressure I think that is in L.A.
1: ESPN analyst Dan Orlovsky. Aaron Donald, back in L.A. Look who's out in L.A. That's next. SportsCenter All Night continues. It's ESPN Radio.
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1: 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First round action continuing at the U.S. Open Monday on the women's side. The top seed moves on.
3: And there it is. Sabalenka survives the first round. Soria pushed her, but she's through. The two-time defending champion and world number one.
1: Sabalenka advancing in straight sets. Two-time reigning U.S. Open champion, seeking to become the first woman to win three straight since Serena Williams did it between 2012 and 2014. The eight seed, Iga Swiatek, advances in straight sets. Naomi Osaka also moves on in straight sets. Both sets, though, were tiebreakers. Osaka moving into the second round. First season since 2018, she's won a match at all four majors. On the men's side, the two seed, moving on, Carlos Alcaraz playing his first singles match since Barcelona in mid-April. We had to withdraw from that event due to a right wrist injury. He's now 21-0 in opening round matches at majors. The eighth seed, Ben Shelton of America, four-set win, dropped the first set before winning the next three. Shelton was broken three times on serve in the opening set before finally moving on.
4: Started off with a little bit of nerves tonight, but honestly, I found my rhythm at some point through the second set. Obviously, a lot of credit to Talon. He's a difficult player to play. He doesn't give you a lot of rhythm, has an attacking game style, and I found things really difficult for the first set tonight. So really happy to be out here on Ash again. This is where I feel comfortable and happy to be playing in front of you guys.
5: Understandable, your first round match on Ash. Roger Federer is in the house. The nerves would be there. How do you work your way through the nerves in a match?
4: I think it's situation scenarios I've been in before. Been down a set or even worse in this tournament and in other tournaments throughout the year. I think that, you know, knowing that I was going to find my game as it goes and kind of use the crowd as inspiration when I needed it was a big part for me tonight and really helped me through it.
1: Shelton into the second round of the U.S. Open for the fourth consecutive year as the 8 seed. The 11 seed, Francis Tiafoe, advances, took him five sets. 22nd consecutive major win in first round matches, though 9th consecutive first round win at the U.S. Open, but needed five sets to get there. SportsCenter All Night, ESPN Radio.
6: Big 12 unanimously agreed to ban professionals from returning to Big 12 schools in all sports. This follows in line with similar concepts announced by the Big 10 and SEC.
7: The obvious has come to fruition. People in college athletics don't want people to leave the NFL and come back to college athletics.
1: Focus will be on the field this week for college football, but it is a key week for college athletics. A shakeup at UCLA, as the school fires athletic director Martin Jarman on Monday in a letter to the community. The school chancellor explaining the moves, citing that the Bruins athletics, quote, currently carries a significant financial deficit and its current path is not sustainable. Meanwhile, there's the divisiveness in college football over whether players who were on NFL rosters during training camp should be on the field in college this coming week. That will hit a courtroom on Thursday. ESPN's Heather Dinich.
9: Kiffin said earlier today that it's way too early in the week to try to predict if these guys will play on Saturday in the season opener against Clemson, let alone start. He did, however, say that two of them are practicing. Former Notre Dame defensive lineman, junior Tui Halamaka, and tight end Daquan Wright, who was cut by the Cleveland Browns, are practicing. Both the SEC and Kiffin have said that is not breaking any rules. They're allowed to practice. But the SEC and LSU are both waiting for a judge in Baton Rouge to rule on Thursday whether it's going to uphold the original ruling, which is saying the SEC cannot penalize LSU for having these guys play, or reverse the ruling and say the SEC can enforce strict penalties, which would include suspending Kiffin for half the season if he were to play those guys, and also fining them 50% of the football department's budget and taking away LSU's voting rights. But Kiffin told me this morning that if he's not allowed to play these guys, he's not going to play them. He's going to follow the rules no matter where it comes from, the courts or the SEC.
8: As we wait to see who takes the field for LSU on Saturday night, what is this team, which features over 40 transfers, capable of doing this season?
9: 48 to be exact. It's the second most in the SEC, one of the most in the country, including Sam Levitt at quarterback. This team is capable of playing in the college football playoff this year. If you look at their schedule, ESPN's FPI gives them a 75% chance to beat Clemson and to win every other game on their schedule with the exception of the game against Texas. So when you look at this roster, with or without these guys who dabbled in the NFL for a skinny minute, there's plenty of talent on all sides of the ball. This is yet another team from the SEC that should be in the committee's top 12.
1: We'll see what happens by the end of the season. LSU has a gauntlet to run first.

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0: Cubs hit 9 home runs, 3 of them from Alex Bregman. Chicago beats the Brewers 17-3. Ketel Marte returns to the Diamondbacks, apologizing once again. Aaron Donald misses practice Monday, although Coach Sean McVay says that was part of the plan.
14: We've talked about our era with Matthew Stafford, who's the MVP in this. Let's make the most of that time together, because we're fortunate to have the MVP on our team.
15: Les Snead's like, look, not too many teams can have a 37, 38-year-old quarterback who's still an elite quarterback. We do not have to carry him across the finish line.
16: Think about the impact that this move can not only have on Aaron Donald, but other people.

0: kids' legacies. Matthew Stafford gets another one. He has an MVP in his back pocket. He becomes top five, top seven quarterback of all time conversation.
1: Rams with a formidable roster as we head to the regular season. Formidable enough to run the table? ESPN analyst Mina Kimes.
2: I think probably the biggest risk to the team in general would be injuries or a lack of depth on the offensive line and the wide receiver position. This came up, of course, during the draft when they took Ty Simpson. And I think it could continue to be an issue, particularly offensive line, because Matthew Stafford, as incredible as he was last season and as good as I expect him to be this year, at his age, there is a disparity in his performance between how he is when he's kept clean versus pressured. That's actually bigger than a lot of quarterbacks in the NFL. And while the Rams' offensive line has been very good and they were healthy last year, they're not very particularly deep, especially at tackle. Alaric Jackson, their left tackle, there's some questions about his availability, a potential suspension. We'll see about that. But if they were to lose him for any meaningful amount of time this season, I do think there'd be a pretty significant drop-off at either of the tackle positions. So that is something I would monitor, as well as receiver. If they were to lose Adams or Nacua, they're not particularly deep there as well. They couldn't lean on their multiple tight end sets as they did last year. But those would be the two things I would look at as areas of concerns for L.A.
1: L.A., maybe looking to go 17-0. Got to do it week by week. But Aaron Donald is, of course, back in the fold, bolstering an even already strong defense. Earlier on ESPN Radio, our Jeff Darlington.
3: No, he's a veteran. He's 35. Yeah, he doesn't want to go to training camp. Of course, he's okay with week one. He just doesn't want to do camp, which is what, I mean, that was the foregone conclusion for most of camp, that that was going to be the case. He wanted to make sure his body was ready, but he had no business being in there. But, I mean, I don't think you can overstate this tandem of Myles Garrett and Aaron Donald. It's easily, there's never been two players of their magnitude as opposing pass rushers on the same field. It's historic. And if Aaron Donald can hold up, I'm not worried about whether he still has the ability. It's a matter of whether he can stay healthy. But if they can both stay healthy, this is absolutely ridiculous. I have no idea what teams are going to do to combat it.
4: Outside of health, though, it doesn't seem like there's any concerns whatsoever on anybody's part about rust or about any sort of his skill set, you know, dissipating at all.
3: I would say if all of a sudden you saw him and he looked like he'd gained a lot of weight, I mean, he's such a big dude that if he had gained a lot of weight and suddenly you thought, okay, he enjoyed retirement, he doesn't look like that at all. He looks, and the other thing we have to remember here, this is not just some player. This is one of, if not the best defensive player in the history of the NFL. And I don't know that we're necessarily recognizing how different he is than everybody else. Certain people are just built to be able to handle something like this. And I think of the very few on the planet, he is absolutely one of them.
5: The whole damn undefeated talk, Jeff, though, drives me insane.
3: Yeah,
5: I mean, that's a lack of respect for a week in, week out, and how hard it is to win on Sundays.
3: Well, I think also the fact that, I mean, I fully recognize how good this team is going to be, but they're in a division that does not, even when the Patriots nearly did it, they were in the AFC East, and the Jets, Bills, and Dolphins were all pretty horrific at that point. So, like, that's not what they're dealing with in L.A. I mean, it's the defending champs who, by the way, should be better this year. Like, that defense was monstrous last year, and I think they're going to be really good again. The 49ers, who knows if they can field a team with their injuries, but if they can, Kyle Shanahan always has his guys ready, and him and Sean McVay have huge battles. So if you told me that this was certain divisions in the league, I could buy it. I don't think that it is possible to go undefeated in that division.
1: Especially with the white-hot spotlight on Los Angeles as we go into this season with that roster. It's what everybody's been talking about, including here on ESPN Radio.
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4: I know that the Rams are the big winner with Aaron Donald coming back. I think the second biggest winner in all of this is the Seattle Seahawks, the defending champs in their own division, because they only have two starters from the Super Bowl who aren't on the team. One of them, Kenneth Walker III, the Super Bowl MVP, goes to Kansas City, but they drafted Darian Price, and Charbonnet is going to return from injury at some point, be 100%. They're flying under the radar in a really significant way. Not flying under the radar where we're not talking about them at all, but the focus is not on them to repeat in the way it has been in other champions in years past, because we're all looking at the Rams now. They're the villains of the NFL. They're the Dodgers. They are stacked. They are loaded with stars. Everyone, if you're not a Rams fan, wants them to fail. And we're all going to be focused on them. And that allows Seattle, I think, some grace here that most Super Bowl champions, defending champs, don't get.
6: The Golix.
8: Guess where the Rams ranked last year when sending four pass rushers in the league with a 31% pressure rate last year? Number one in the freaking NFL. And now they added Myles Garrett and Aaron Donald in the offseason. You've got a guy who took a year off of football, coming back and joining a line that added the reigning defensive player of the year and already had a whole trove of young players playing really well for Mike Shula.
6: The Rich Eisen Show.
9: If you want to somehow bottle them both up, oh, this guy did really well against Donald before. Sure, any given Sunday. You face him twice, you know his tendencies, you know this, you know that. Fine. You face Garrett, if you're a 49er, once every 4 years. Okay. Facing Donald and Garrett together, that's a once-a-week proposition now for the NFL.
6: Matt and Myron.
10: Projected. You don't think it's ridiculous?
11: No, not 14. That's the favorite to win the Super Bowl.
10: Give me the percentage chance that you think the Rams could go undefeated.
11: 68? 70?
10: 68?
11: Potentially. Now, granted.
10: Wait.
11: Hold on a second.
10: You think there is a 68% chance the Rams are going undefeated?
11: Listen, I wasn't in your math class, so I don't know. Maybe it's a little high in the projection. But no, I think it's possible.
10: Okay, that's not okay? 68%.
11: What's the percentage? Of 2%. Okay, somewhere between 2 and 68.
6: Freddie and Harry.
12: For the first time since Kurt Warner, the greatest show on turf, we look at this Rams team that has the expectation of not just making it to the Super Bowl, but winning the whole damn thing. If you are the Rams, not saying you're not used to being the hunted, but not like this.
6: Amber and Ian.
13: It's the mere presence of Aaron Donald and Myles Garrett. Both of those guys require being double teamed. And yeah. So then what? Because there's only so many O-linemen you have.
6: Game night.
14: It was Myles Garrett. Once they added Myles Garrett, he was like, oh, hold on. So right. You can't double team me? I mean, you can, but you know, your quarterback is going to get destroyed by Myles Garrett, so you basically can't. And I'm sure he probably retired partly because he got tired of double teams. You don't have to worry about that when you share a defensive line with Myles Garrett.
5: The question is, after being off for 2 years, can you actually go full throttle?
1: 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SportsCenter All Night, ESPN Radio. Also over the weekend, the Jaguars trading for quarterback Quinn Ewers. On the Rich Eisen Show, their coach Liam Cohen.
15: I think Quinn, you know, really followed him a ton at Texas. We interviewed him coming out of the draft and really liked the guy. He's got a great sense of, you know, football. He gets the quarterback position. He's played it at a high level. He was highly recruited, 5-star quarterback, all those things. But really appreciated what he put on tape last year in Miami when he got some of those opportunities to go play, beat Tampa in one of those games there back at home. And I thought he did some really nice things. He's got arm talent, that's for sure. And now it's just about getting him onboarded. Nick Mullins and Joey Aguilar are right here right now as well with us. And all these guys are all hands on deck trying to get him up to speed. Spencer Whipple, our quarterback's coach, obviously very involved. And myself and Grant Yudinski will be a little bit more involved with Trevor as we lead up into the game.
1: Ewers played 4 games last season, completed 2/3 of his passes, 622 yards, 3 touchdowns, 3 picks. As well, Raiders could wind up starting Fernando Mendoza sooner rather than later, but should they? Earlier on ESPN Radio, former quarterback and Super Bowl champ Nick Foles.
16: I think you just look at the track record at the teams that have done it the best, or the team that has really done it the best being the Green Bay Packers through the years. Obviously, they had guys that were in the system, you know, Brett Favre, Aaron Rodgers, and now it's Jordan Love, right? This is different. Kirk Cousins is coming in with someone he's familiar with, but on a different team being the Raiders. I'm big in just letting the rookie sit for and learning from Kirk, watching the game, getting to experience game day, the weekly prep. It's very different than college. I know winning a national championship at Indiana, winning the Heisman Trophy, playing at a high level, being with Coach Cignetti, who demands a lot, is going to be so valuable to him in his transition to the NFL. It already has been. But if I was the coach, I'm not. I know the fans want to see him play. I get it. For his longevity and his development, I think it's super valuable to let a veteran and Kirk Cousins go run this offense, prepare for these games, and allow Fernando to sit on the sidelines and watch him do that.
1: We'll see when he gets to play this season as a rookie. He's no rookie, but he did earn a roster spot. Odell Beckham Jr. is now back with the New York Giants.
17: It was a different feeling. It was, you know, something that I was prepared for, but you never know exactly how it feels until you're really dealing with it. So just truly proud of myself, you know, whatever the outcome was. Like, I came and I gave my best effort, and I earned the right, you know, to be here. Like, this wasn't given to me. You know, I was given the opportunity, but I wasn't given making it here where I'm at. So I'm truly happy about it, but like I say, not satisfied until I find ways to continue to get better and bring my best. You know, I talked to the coaches about it. I said, hold me to the highest standard. It's how it's always been for me, how it always will be. If you see me on a day where you feel like I'm not giving my best, like, wake up, you know what I mean? Like, be better, do better. So I'm excited about that. And as far as what I feel like I could do on the field, I feel confident in that. You know, and I've never allowed anything anyone says to, like, shake that confidence, no matter what. People are going to talk about me regardless, good, bad, whatever it is. It just kind of comes with the nature of truly the hard work that I put in to be able to have that opportunity for someone to speak about me, even on a bad day. You know, slow news days, sometimes people are going to use my name to boost their own whatever it is. So it is what it is. It comes with the territory. You know, my focus will always be just kind of block that out and come here, produce, and be the best me I could be.
1: Odell Beckham Jr. earning one of the 53 spots on the Giants roster. SportsCenter All Night, ESPN Radio. OBJ back with the Giants. Back to baseball, where Ketel Marte is back with the Diamondbacks. Monday playing his first game since August 16th in Atlanta. In a stint on the IL, which started with that unexpected absence from a game in Boston. Through an interpreter, he explained,
18: me llevo bien con Tori. 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
19: I get along really well with Torrey, and, you know, in that instance, I failed him by not showing up. That morning I woke up, my body was in pain, and I just couldn't react. No one made the decision for me. I'm the one that made the decision to not show up.
18: Claro, yo como hombre me voy a parar enfrente de ellos, voy a pedirle disculpas, ¿sabes? 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O sea, un error, nosotros somos humanos, y yo creo que un error lo comete cualquiera.
19: Definitely. Like a man, I'm going to stand up in front of them, ask for forgiveness. We're human. We all commit mistakes.
20: Ketel, do you have a message for the fans?
19: ¿Algún mensaje para la afición?
21: The other times that it's happened, I asked for it to never happen again. And it's something that is a work in progress. And I think he told you he's human and he's not perfect. And we all have bad moments and bad days and things that we regret. And for him to come up here and tell you guys that, I know it wasn't easy. And this is as much progress as I've seen him make in communicating with you guys and with me.
1: Marte back in the lineup for the Diamondbacks, who lose to the Phillies 2-1. Phillies finish August at a major league best 21-7 that month. Red Sox facing the Mariners at Fenway. They score two in the bottom of the eighth, one in the bottom of the ninth, and then in the bottom of the tenth.
22: Three balls and two strikes. Bases loaded. The payoff. Swing and a high fly ball. Center field. That'll get it done. Off the monster. Eli White will score. And the Red Sox win another impossible ball game. His first Fenway game since May. Trevor Story has a moment made for a long time. 9-8 the final.
1: His sixth career walk-off hit. WEEI with the call. Red Sox, the 9-8 win. Orioles, a one-run victory, 2-1 over the Rockies. Baltimore moving half game behind the Guardians for the third wild card spot in the American League. Being honored in Queens, that's next. Sports Center all night. 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
1: 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Over the weekend, Roger Federer inducted into the Tennis Hall of Fame in Newport. On the heels of that, Monday, he was honored in New York at the U.S. Open.
29: It's been incredible, and it gave me a chance to look back at all the incredible people that have helped me along the way, the game that I love so much, what it gave me, and also maybe what I can say is just... I had a little boy dare to dream when he was young. So I hope everybody who's young in the stadium, young at home, hopefully they have also a dream and they pursue it with the best ability they can, and it can bring you to a place like here tonight or to Newport to get inducted into the International Tennis Hall of Fame. It was incredible. I loved every minute, and I'm a little sad it's over, actually.
1: Impressive career for Roger Federer, that's certainly an understatement. 20 major singles titles. He was ranked number one for 310 weeks, including a record 237 consecutive weeks. ESPN analyst Andy Roddick knows about that.
4: His legacy will never go away. A lot of people saw what he did when everyone was watching. I had a front row seat to how he behaved when nobody was watching. And Mirka made that point so thoughtfully during the induction ceremony. He's the type of guy where in a training room, someone leaves a piece of trash without saying anything, he throws it away, right? Like he operates with that sort of thoughtfulness all the time, never forgets names, always looks you in the eye, was never better than anyone outside of the tennis court, only inside of the boundaries. So, listen, he made my life hard for 10 years, and I'll consider him a friend forever. I just love the way he goes about his business. And at the core of everything that he believes in is this love for the game, and I'm happy we had this week, starting last Tuesday here in Newport, and now tonight to celebrate my friend Roger.
5: Be very gracious about him, considering that you said he made your life tough for 10 years. I mean, if this guy never exists, he doesn't come on the scene. You got a few Wimbledons. I mean, you got a few more trophies in the case.
4: That's okay. Yeah, listen, Roger spoke about the journey, the camaraderie, the community of tennis. That doesn't often know whether it's a Wimbledon title or not. What we'll share forever is bigger than that. I know he has those relationships all across tennis.
5: So many people, when they watch this guy play tennis, just felt things they'd never felt before watching an athlete.
4: Yeah, he was fantastic. I mean, we talk about his five finals. I was in one of them in 2006, and he could turn any stadium into a home game, even for an American playing here in the U.S. Open final, but it was well-deserved.
1: Andy Roddick, who happens to be the last American man to win a Grand Slam singles title. That was the U.S. Open in 2003. Back to baseball. Padres, a 5-0 shutout of the Reds, who are shut out for the 15th time this season. As for the Mets and Rays,
7: the 1-1. Swing and a fly ball. Left center field. Mullins racing back at the track. It is gone! Mark Vientos goes deep to left center field in his first game back. He gives the Mets a 2-0 lead in the seventh inning.
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9: How good is that? Are you not entertained?
8: Number 4.
1: Astros maintain their two-game lead in the division with a win over the White Sox and a first for Nelson Velasquez since joining Houston. ABME.
10: Swings and hammers. Left field. There's your first. How do you like that? Astros take the lead on Velasquez's laser shot to left field.
8: Number 3.
1: For Washington, Dalen Lyle with a solo shot in the fifth against the Marlins. Then he put them in front in the seventh. Nationals Radio Network.
8: The 1-0.
9: Lyle cracks one. Deep right field. Back toward the bullpen. And it is gone. Off the facing of the second deck. And the Nationals lead 4-3.
8: Number 2.
1: Washington getting two homers from Lyle. Cubs get a 3-homer night. Cubs Radio Network.
12: Drilled in the air. Deep left field. It's got a chance. Gone. You like the matchup, and so did Alex Bregman. Here's another deep drive. Get out the tape measure. Long gone. Cubs go back to back. Alex Bregman with his second of the game. A long drive. Home run to left. His third of the game. And the Cubs with their ninth have just set a team record.
8: Number 1.
1: At Fenway, Red Sox and Mariners came down to the 10th. WEEI.
7: 3 balls and 2 strikes. Base is loaded. The payoff. Swing at a high fly ball. Center field. That'll get it done. Off the monster. Eli White will score. And the Red Sox win another impossible ball game. His first Fenway game since May. Trevor Story has a moment made for a long time. 9-8 the final.
1: Boston. Boston's first win after trailing by at least three in the eighth inning in more than 2 years. Cal Raleigh with a solo home run in the loss, seventh homer in his last 10 games, number 20 on the season, fifth consecutive 20-homer season. Well, they're smiling at the very least in L.A. That's next. Sports Center all night at ESPN Radio.
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1: 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We're just over a week away from the start of the NFL season. College football hits full stride this weekend, but speaking of hits, there were the top two teams in the NL Central meeting at Wrigley, and coming off a weekend that saw Pete Crow Armstrong go yard five times in two games, Monday would feature Alex Bregman.
3: And the 2-2.
4: Drilled in the air, deep left field, it's got a chance, gone! Good call, run. You like the matchup? And so did Alex Bregman. A two-run homer, a line drive, straightaway left field, and the Cubs have opened up a 6-0 lead. Here's another deep drive. Get out the tape measure, long gone. Cubs go back-to-back. Alex Bregman with his second of the game.
5: This is the way I make my living.
6: Yeah.
5: If you don't lob it, I'm going to whack it.
6: Here's his third
4: and that's
6: bomb.
4: Exactly what Bregman just did. A long drive. Home run to left. His third of the game. And the Cubs, with their ninth, have just set a team record. Most homers in a game in franchise history.
1: They're the fourth different team in Major League history to hit nine homers in a game. Cubs Radio Network with the calls. Cubs, a 17-3 rout of the Brewers. Chicago with 62 home runs in the month of August, second most in a calendar month in baseball history. In 2019, the Yankees had 74 in August of that summer. Cubs with the 17-3 win over the Brewers. Nine homers. Alex Bregman had three of them.
9: What's the best part of a massive day like this?
10: Oh, it's fun. It's a blast. Obviously, playing in front of this atmosphere, it's a lot cooler doing it at home. So just happy with the team effort today. Honestly, a big win for us, and ready to go to bed and get back after it tomorrow.
9: Are you superstitious at all? Will you take anything you did from today and carry it over to tomorrow?
10: Try and do it again.
9: What did you think of Clay Holmes did for you guys? It again, and just another awesome start.
10: Thought he was awesome. I thought he had 5-6 pitches working, mixed in a few four seams today, some curveball, sweeper, cutter combo, three different spins, and the sinker changeup was great as well. So I thought he did a great job just attacking his zone and not giving in.
1: Bregman with Marquee Sports Network after the win over Milwaukee. 12 homers for Bregman in the month of August, second most in baseball behind his teammate, Pete Crow Armstrong, who has 14. Kyle Harrison for Milwaukee, 3 2/3, gave up 9 earned runs and 5 homers. He had an ERA of 1.5 in his first two starts against the Cubs this season, including 7 shutout innings with 11 strikeouts on May 20th at Wrigley. Didn't fare as well in this one. Cubs with the 17-3 win. Braves went into Monday with the longest active win streak in the majors. They put their 7-game win streak on the line with the Giants in town.
11: 2-2. Hill swings, lines it over first. That's a fair ball. It'll reach the fence on a couple of bounces. Kisner has scored. Furman has scored. And into second with a pinch hit 2-run double is Turner Hill. Giants lead 5-3.
14: Here's the pitch.
11: Eldridge swings, line drive, base hit into left field. Turner being waved around third. Yastrzemski up with it. The throw home is not in time. Hill in with a head first dive. Bryce Eldridge delivers. It's 6-3 Giants.
1: Call on KNBR. Giants a 7-3 win over the Braves, who had that 7-game win streak come to an end. Giants have won 10 of their 12 matchups against the Braves over the last two seasons, including 5 straight wins at Truist Park. Rafael Devers, 1-for-3 with his 30th home run of the season. First Giants player to reach 30 in a season before September, since Barry Bonds did it in 2004. In the American League, Central and West continue to be battleground divisions. In the Central, White Sox trying to put a little more cushion between themselves and Cleveland. Guardians idle on Monday. Astros leading the West, starting the week with a 2-game lead in the division. Houston hosting Chicago.
16: Swings and hammers. Left field. There's your first. How do you like that? Astros take the lead on Velasquez's laser shot to left field.
1: His first as an Astro. KBME with the call. Astros double up the White Sox 6-3. Chicago losing back-to-back games following their four-game win streak. They lead the Central by three games. First time since 2021 they'll enter September leading the division. As for the Astros, Yordan Alvarez, 1-for-3 with a walk and an RBI. He'd be the first player to lead the league in Triple Crown categories entering September since Dick Allen in 1972. Astros maintain their lead over the Rangers in the AL West as Texas was keeping pace. Jacob DeGrom shutting down the Athletics.
2: 2-2. Swing and a miss. Slider downstairs. McNeil chases and DeGrom strikes his former teammate out.
1: 105-3 the Fan. Rangers an 8-1 win over the Athletics. DeGrom, 7 innings. No earned runs, no walks, 8 strikeouts. His second shutout outing in his last 3 starts. Rangers get the win. 15th game this season where they've scored 8 runs or more. Athletics now 12-30 since the All-Star break. That's the worst in Major League Baseball. Rangers with the win. 2 games behind Houston in the West. Game and a half behind Cleveland for the 3rd wild card spot in the American League. And as for the division, Astros still holding the lead by 2. That means they will enter September with the division lead for the 8th time in the last 10 seasons. They won the division in 6 of those previous 7 instances. SportsCenter All Night, ESPN Radio.
3: Aaron Donald is back.
6: Good to be able to get Aaron back into the mix. It's going to be a day at a time for us, and then we'll see what that ramp-up period looks like, but we're obviously excited to be able to have him back.
7: Once you choose to come back, you're all the way back in. So everything just played out how it played out, and we're here now.
1: He is once again a Rams defensive tackle. Aaron Donald, though, did not practice Monday. Coach Sean McVay saying it was part of the plan all along. Speaking of having a plan, Rams general manager Les Snead says the plan is to go all in this season.
8: I'll keep it simple. We've talked about our era with Matthew Stafford, who's the MVP in this. Let's make the most of that time together, right? We should. We believe that's the right thing to do because we're fortunate to have the MVP on our team playing quarterback at his age. That's a fortunate thing that we're going to try to take advantage of, and we'll get to the future in the future.
1: As for more of the reaction from inside the Rams facility, ESPN Rams reporter Lindsay Theory.
12: Sean McVay put it best. Everybody has a little extra bounce in their step. But this is what was most interesting to me in learning about this. 14 weeks ago, when this really became a percolating issue for Aaron Donald, one team executive tells me he was actually really surprised to learn that Aaron Donald was even considering coming back. Sean McVay also expressed that he was surprised when Aaron first expressed an interest in returning because, as McVay put it, when he retired, he meant it. And going forward, they continue to have conversations, but Aaron Donald never expressed an interest in returning until, obviously, he did. And now the Rams and Sean McVay are very excited to have him back. Obviously, he's going to be joining Myles Garrett, but he also joins a young front that includes Kobe Turner, Byron Young, and Braden Fisk. And I spoke with Braden Fisk before Donald's decision came down. Braden Fisk telling me, what more could you ask for than playing with 2 future Hall of Famers?
13: The Rams play their first regular season game in just 10 days in Australia. What can you tell us about the plan to utilize Donald in week 1?
12: Yeah, I asked Aaron Donald what his expectation was for week 1 with that game being in Australia. He tells me that he's taking it day by day. He says he wants to earn everything around here. He doesn't want anything given to him. We really saw that in day 1 of practice when Aaron Donald was at the back of the line. That's just not something we're quite used to seeing. That being said, there is no timeline really put on his return. He does not want to rush it. Sean McVay will not also set a date as to when we're going to see him in action. But I can tell you that after covering Aaron Donald since 2016, it would be very surprising if we do not see him take the field, at least in some capacity, in that week 1 matchup against the 49ers in Australia.
1: Sean McVay not wanting to put a timeline on when Aaron Donald will play, but didn't rule out Donald traveling to Australia to play in the season opener against the Niners. How should McVay manage him this season? ESPN analyst Dan Orlovsky.
14: Aaron Donald came back to play one more season and win the Super Bowl, not just to have another year under his belt. And so I think the goal should be starting from the end and working backwards. How do you get the best version of Aaron Donald in January and into February? Because that's what the end result for this team should be. So I think September is a little bit of a feel it out. Is it 10 snaps a game? Is it 12 snaps a game? Is it situational? You're trying not to overexert him early in that season. You're not going to win the Super Bowl in September anyway. So I think it's just trying to figure out what's going to be best for him for the long haul. This is a team that should play 20 games this year. That's a long year. And so I think you're trying to take it slow early on and see what he has.
1: Rams were a Super Bowl favorite before Donald returned, and now they add another key piece on defense. To the guys at PTI, Frank Isola, Tony Kornheiser.
0: Hi, Frank. What is your reaction to Aaron Donald coming out of retirement?
15: I think it's great, obviously, for the Rams. I think it's a scary proposition for the rest of the NFL. I understand Aaron Donald hadn't played for 2 years, but when he did play, we're talking about one of the all-time great players. He looks like he's in terrific shape. And obviously, he came back, Tony, because he believes they have a chance to win. And they also added Myles Garrett during the offseason. Between the two of them, they have 236 career sacks, or 56 career sacks. So they could be a dominant defense. And if you look at that division, is brutal. With San Francisco and obviously the Super Bowl champs there. The two games they lost in Seattle, week 16, and then the NFC Championship game, they gave up 69 points. That includes 31 in the NFC title game. So the Rams knew they had to get better defensively. How about getting better defensively with these two guys? How are you going to double team them? You can't double team both guys. So they have a chance to be a really, really special team with a great defense.
0: Yeah, it's very exciting. That division that you're talking about with Seattle, which is the Super Bowl champion, and San Francisco, that's like the group of death in the World Cup. Arizona, there's no chance. Nobody is going to bet that Arizona is going to win any divisional games whatsoever. It's exciting for the league. It gives you a reason to watch a lot of football. What you don't know, and because everybody anticipated this was going to happen, the walk up to this has been months. What you don't know is what Aaron Donald's body is going to feel like after the second game, after the third game, after the fourth game. If Aaron Donald's going to sit in a cold tub and say to himself, what am I doing here? This is completely insane. I mean, it gives everyone a chance to certainly make the Rams, if not the favorite, a favorite. Just one stat going out of this, though. In the last 30 years, the Rams are now on the betting line plus 500 to win the Super Bowl. In the last 30 years, there have been 20 such teams going into a season plus 500 to win a Super Bowl. And what they all have in common is they didn't. None of them won the Super Bowl. So we'll see how the Rams do. We'll see.
15: Yeah. Well, look at it this way. Let me give you a scenario. If they finish with the best record in the NFC, that means you get a bye. They would, in theory, play two games at SoFi. And if they were to win both of them, the Super Bowl is at SoFi.
0: SoFi.
15: So they may not have to travel at all in the postseason. Pretty amazing. That's it. We're done. Back to you.
1: Rams and their roster certainly formidable, especially on defense. Earlier on the Pat McAfee Show,
35: it just doesn't feel real that Aaron Donald and Myles Garrett are going to line up next to each other. From the beginning of this whole conversation about Myles Garrett going back and being like, could that entice Aaron Donald to potentially want to come out of retirement? 2 years removed, he retired at the peak of football and of his game as a world champion. 2 years into retirement, I think he was obviously, like most football players, especially at the top, maybe getting a little itch, you know, trying to scratch that itch a little bit, working out, how you doing, keep it moving. Sees Myles Garrett gets sent over to Los Angeles Rams, goes, wait a minute, me and Myles Garrett next to each other, somebody's got to get doubled. Somebody's not going to get doubled. One of us is not. This seems like a dream scenario of the Avengers. And then he finds out he can get paid $20 million, up to $30 million to do as such, and he doesn't come back until the end of training camp. I mean, this feels like a perfect setup for Aaron Donald and the Los Angeles Rams.
1: And if the Rams do get another ring?
14: This is a team that has four Hall of Famers on it and a coach that is trending towards being in that conversation as well. If they're healthy, meaningful game, meaning like win or go home, I don't think anybody can keep it within single digits as long as they're healthy. Oh. It's a long road to get there. And think about the impact that this move can not only have on Aaron Donald, but other people's legacies. Matthew Stafford gets another one. He has an MVP in his back pocket. He becomes top five, top seven quarterback of all time conversation. The same with Sean McVay. A second Super Bowl puts him in to a different echelon. I think this, and also it puts pressure on them like we haven't seen in two decades. Like the Patriots going undefeated. That's the type of pressure I think that is in L.A.
1: ESPN analyst Dan Orlovsky. Aaron Donald, back in L.A. Look who's out in L.A. That's next. SportsCenter All Night continues. It's ESPN Radio.
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1: 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First round action continuing at the U.S. Open Monday on the women's side. The top seed moves on.
26: And there it is. Sabalenka survives the first round. Soria pushed her, but she's through. The two-time defending champion and world number one.
1: Sabalenka advancing in straight sets. Two-time reigning U.S. Open champion, seeking to become the first woman to win three straight since Serena Williams did it between 2012 and 2014. The eight seed, Iga Swiatek, advances in straight sets. Naomi Osaka also moves on in straight sets. Both sets, though, were tiebreakers. Osaka moving into the second round. First season since 2018, she's won a match at all four majors. On the men's side, the two seed moving on. Carlos Alcaraz playing his first singles match since Barcelona in mid-April. We had to withdraw from that event due to a right wrist injury. He's now 21-0 in opening round matches at majors. The eighth seed, Ben Shelton of America, four-set win, dropped the first set before winning the next three. Shelton was broken three times on serve in the opening set before finally moving on.
2: Started off with a little bit of nerves tonight, but honestly, I found my rhythm at some point through the second set. Obviously, a lot of credit to Talon. He's a difficult player to play. He doesn't give you a lot of rhythm, has an attacking game style, and I found things really difficult for the first set tonight. So really happy to be out here on Ash again. This is where I feel comfortable and happy to be playing in front of you guys.
3: Understandable, your first round match on Ash. Roger Federer's in the house. The nerves would be there. How do you work your way through the nerves in a match?
2: I think it's situation scenarios I've been in before. Been down a set or even worse in this tournament and in other tournaments throughout the year. I think that, you know, knowing that I was going to find my game as it goes and kind of use the crowd as inspiration when I needed it was a big part for me tonight and really helped me through it.
1: Shelton into the second round of the U.S. Open for the fourth consecutive year. As the 8 seed, the 11 seed Francis Tiafoe advances, took him 5 sets. 22nd consecutive major win in first round matches, though 9th consecutive first round win at the U.S. Open, but needed 5 sets to get there. SportsCenter All Night, ESPN Radio.
4: Big 12 unanimously agreed to ban professionals from returning to Big 12 schools in all sports. This follows in line with similar concepts announced by the Big 10 and SEC.
5: The obvious has come to fruition. People in college athletics don't want people to leave the NFL and come back to college athletics.
1: Focus will be on the field this week for college football, but it is a key week for college athletics. A shakeup at UCLA, as the school fires athletic director Martin Jarman on Monday in a letter to the community. The school chancellor explaining the moves, citing that the Bruins athletics, quote, currently carries a significant financial deficit and its current path is not sustainable. Meanwhile, there's the divisiveness in college football over whether players who were on NFL rosters during training camp should be on the field in college this coming week. That will hit a courtroom on Thursday. ESPN's Heather Dinich.
9: Kiffin said earlier today that it's way too early in the week to try to predict if these guys will play on Saturday in the season opener against Clemson, let alone start. He did, however, say that two of them are practicing, former Notre Dame defensive lineman Junior Tui Halamaka and tight end Daquan Wright, who was cut by the Cleveland Browns, are practicing. Both the SEC and Kiffin have said that is not breaking any rules. They're allowed to practice. But the SEC and LSU are both waiting for a judge in Baton Rouge to rule on Thursday whether it's going to uphold the original ruling, which is saying the SEC cannot penalize LSU for having these guys play, or reverse the ruling and say the SEC can enforce strict penalties, which would include suspending Kiffin for half the season if he were to play those guys, and also fining them 50% of the football department's budget and taking away LSU's voting rights. But Kiffin told me this morning that if he's not allowed to play these guys, he's not going to play them. He's going to follow the rules no matter where it comes from, the courts or the SEC.
13: As we wait to see who takes the field for LSU on Saturday night, what is this team, which features over 40 transfers, capable of doing this season?
9: 48 to be exact. It's the second most in the SEC, one of the most in the country, including Sam Levitt at quarterback. This team is capable of playing in the college football playoff this year. If you look at their schedule, ESPN's FPI gives them a 75% chance to beat Clemson and to win every other game on their schedule, with the exception of the game against Texas. So when you look at this roster, with or without these guys who dabbled in the NFL for a skinny minute, there's plenty of talent on all sides of the ball. This is yet another team from the SEC that should be in the committee's top 12.
1: We'll see what happens by the end of the season. LSU has a gauntlet to run first. Lane Kiffin certainly in the spotlight off the field. Meanwhile, at Texas, Coach Steve Sarkisian thinks NFL players are NFL players.
0: These players on all of our rosters, not just ours, have been working for 9 months for this moment on Saturday, which then will lead into the next 5 to 6 months. The fact that somebody out there is going to take a player on off of an NFL roster and tell somebody who's been doing it for 9 months, go kick rocks, that doesn't sit well with me. I think that's wrong. That morally is wrong. So I think our presidents, ADs, and chancellors got it right, and we'll support it, and we'll fall in line.
1: Meanwhile, our Paul Feinbaum says, focus on the field.
6: It is critical for him to win this game. A couple of weeks ago, Greeny, this was a fait accompli. It was not really going to be close. But there's so many things happening. And by the way, let's say some of these players are eligible. You're talking about players who have not been on that football field in real action. It could be chaotic. And I think that's giving some on the other side, Clemson, a little bit of hope.

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13: Cubs hit 9 home runs, 3 of them from Alex Bregman. Chicago beats the Brewers 17-3. Ketel Marte returns to the Diamondbacks, apologizing once again. Aaron Donald misses practice Monday, although Coach Sean McVay says that was part of the plan.
14: We've talked about our era with Matthew Stafford, who's the MVP in this. Let's make the most of that time together because we're fortunate to have the MVP on our team.
15: Les Snead is like, look, not too many teams can have a 37, 38-year-old quarterback who's still an elite quarterback. We do not have to carry him across the finish line.
16: Think about the impact that this move can not only have on Aaron Donald, but other people's legacies. Matthew Stafford gets another one. He has an MVP in his back pocket. He becomes top 5, top 7 quarterback of all time conversation.
13: Rams with a formidable roster as we head to the regular season. Formidable enough to run the table? ESPN analyst Mina Kimes.
17: I think probably the biggest risk to the team in general would be injuries or a lack of depth on the offensive line and the wide receiver position. This came up, of course, during the draft when they took Ty Simpson. And I think it could continue to be an issue, particularly offensive line, because Matthew Stafford, as incredible as he was last season and as good as I expect him to be this year, at his age, there is a disparity in his performance between how he is when he's kept clean versus pressured. That's actually bigger than a lot of quarterbacks in the end.

0: NFL. And while the Rams offensive line has been very good and they were healthy last year, they're not very particularly deep, especially at tackle. Alaric Jackson, their left tackle, there's some questions about his availability, a potential suspension. We'll see about that. But if they were to lose him for any meaningful amount of time this season, I do think there'd be a pretty significant drop off at either of the tackle positions. So that is something I would monitor, as well as receiver. If they were to lose Adams or Nacua, they're not particularly deep there as well. They could lean on their multiple tight end sets as they did last year. But those would be the two things I would look at as areas of concerns for LA.
1: LA maybe looking to go 17-0. Got to do it week by week. But Aaron Donald is, of course, back in the fold, bolstering an even already strong defense. Earlier on ESPN Radio, our Jeff Darlington.
2: No, he's a veteran. He's 35. Yeah, he doesn't want to go to training camp. Of course, he's okay with week one. He just doesn't want to do camp, which is what, I mean, that was the foregone conclusion for most of camp, that that was going to be the case. He wanted to make sure his body was ready, but he had no business being in there. But, I mean, I don't think you can overstate this tandem of Myles Garrett and Aaron Donald. It's easily, there's never been two players of their magnitude as opposing pass rushers on the same field. It's historic. And if Aaron Donald can hold up, I'm not worried about whether he still has the ability. It's a matter of whether he can stay healthy. But if they can both stay healthy, this is absolutely ridiculous. I have no idea what teams are going to do to combat it.
3: Outside of health, though, it doesn't seem like there's any concerns whatsoever on anybody's part about rust or about any sort of his skill set, you know, dissipating at all.
2: I would say if all of a sudden you saw him and he looked like he'd gained a lot of weight, I mean, he's such a big dude that if he had gained a lot of weight and suddenly you thought, okay, he enjoyed retirement, he doesn't look like that at all. He looks, and the other thing we have to remember here, this is not just some player. This is one of, if not the best defensive player in the history of the NFL. And I don't know that we're necessarily recognizing how different he is than everybody else. Certain people are just built to be able to handle something like this. And I think of the very few on the planet, he is absolutely one of them.
4: The whole damn undefeated talk, Jeff, though, drives me insane.
2: Yeah,
4: I mean, that's a lack of respect for a week in, week out, and how hard it is to win on Sundays.
2: Well, I think also the fact that, I mean, I fully recognize how good this team is going to be, but they're in a division that does not, even when the Patriots nearly did it, they were in the AFC East, and the Jets, Bills, and Dolphins were all pretty horrific at that point. So, like, that's not what they're dealing with in LA. I mean, it's the defending champs who, by the way, should be better this year. Like, that defense was monstrous last year, and I think they're going to be really good again. The 49ers, who knows if they can field a team with their injuries, but if they can, Kyle Shanahan always has his guys ready, and him and Sean McVay have huge battles. So if you told me that this was certain divisions in the league, I could buy it. I don't think that it is possible to go undefeated in that division.
1: Especially with the white-hot spotlight on Los Angeles as we go into this season with that roster. It's what everybody's been talking about, including here on ESPN Radio.
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3: I know that the Rams are the big winner with Aaron Donald coming back. I think the second biggest winner in all of this is the Seattle Seahawks, the defending champs in their own division, because they only have two starters from the Super Bowl who aren't on the team. One of them, Kenneth Walker III, the Super Bowl MVP, goes to Kansas City, but they drafted Darian Price, and Charbonnet is going to return from injury at some point, be 100%. They're flying under the radar in a really significant way. Not flying under the radar where we're not talking about them at all, but the focus is not on them to repeat in the way it has been in other champions in years past, because we're all looking at the Rams now. They're the villains of the NFL. They're the Dodgers. They are stacked. They are loaded with stars. Everyone, if you're not a Rams fan, wants them to fail. And we're all going to be focused on them. And that allows Seattle, I think, some grace here that most Super Bowl champions, defending champs, don't get.
5: The Golix.
7: Guess where the Rams ranked last year when sending four pass rushers in the league? with a 31% pressure rate last year. Number one in the freaking NFL. And now they added Myles Garrett and Aaron Donald in the offseason. You've got a guy who took a year off of football, coming back and joining a line that added the reigning defensive player of the year, and already had a whole trove of young players playing really well for Mike Shula.
5: The Rich Eisen Show.
8: If you want to somehow bottle them both up, oh, this guy did really well against Donald before. Sure, any given Sunday. You face him twice, you know his tendencies, you know this, you know that. Fine. You face Garrett, if you're a 49er, once every 4 years. Okay. Facing Donald and Garrett together, that's a once-a-week proposition now for the NFL.
5: Matt and Myron.
9: Projected. You don't think it's ridiculous?
8: No, not 14. That's the favorite to win the Super Bowl.
9: Okay, give me the percentage chance that you think the Rams could go undefeated.
8: 68? 70?
9: 68?
8: Potentially. Now, granted.
9: Wait.
8: Hold on a second.
9: You think there is a 68% chance the Rams are going undefeated?
8: Listen, I wasn't in your math class, so I don't know. Like, maybe it's a little high in the projection. But no, I think it's possible.
9: Okay, that's not 68%.
8: What's the percentage? Of 2%. No. Okay, somewhere between 2 and 68.
5: Freddie and Harry.
10: For the first time since Kurt Warner, the greatest show on turf, we look at this Rams team that has the expectation of not just making it to the Super Bowl, but winning the whole damn thing. If you are the Rams, not saying you're not used to being the hunted, but not like this.
5: Amber and Ian.
3: It's the mere presence of Aaron Donald and Myles Garrett, both of those guys require being double teamed. And yeah. So then what? Because there's only so many O-linemen you have.
5: Game night.
4: It was Myles Garrett. Once they added Myles Garrett, he was like, oh, hold on. So right. You can't double team me? I mean, you can, but, you know, your quarterback is going to get destroyed by Myles Garrett, so you basically can't. And I'm sure he probably retired partly because he got tired of double teams. You don't have to worry about that when you share a defensive line with Myles Garrett.
11: The question is, after being off for 2 years, can you actually go full throttle?
1: 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SportsCenter All Night, ESPN Radio. Also over the weekend, the Jaguars trading for quarterback Quinn Ewers. On the Rich Eisen Show, their coach Liam Cohen.
12: I think Quinn, you know, really followed him a ton at Texas. We interviewed him coming out of the draft and really liked the guy. He's got a great sense of, you know, football. He gets the quarterback position. He's played it at a high level. He was highly recruited, 5-star quarterback, all those things. But really appreciated what he put on tape last year in Miami when he got some of those opportunities to go play, beat Tampa in one of those games there back at home. And I thought he did some really nice things. He's got arm talent, that's for sure. And now it's just about getting him onboarded. Nick Mullins and Joey Aguilar are right here right now as well with us. And all these guys are all hands on deck trying to get him up to speed. Spencer Whipple, our quarterback's coach, obviously very involved. And myself and Grant Udinski will be a little bit more involved with Trevor as we lead up into the game.
1: Ewers played 4 games last season, completed 2/3 of his passes, 622 yards, 3 touchdowns, 3 picks as well. Raiders could wind up starting Fernando Mendoza sooner rather than later, but should they? Earlier on ESPN Radio, former quarterback and Super Bowl champ Nick Foles.
13: I think you just look at the track record at the teams that have done it the best, or the team that has really done it the best being the Green Bay Packers through the years. Obviously, they had guys that were in the system, you know, Brett Favre, Aaron Rodgers, and now it's Jordan Love, right? This is different. Kirk Cousins is coming in with someone he's familiar with, but on a different team being the Raiders. I'm big in just letting the rookie sit for and learning from Kirk, watching the game, getting to experience game day, the weekly prep. It's very different than college. I know winning a national championship at Indiana, winning the Heisman Trophy, playing at a high level, being with Coach Cignetti, who demands a lot, is going to be so valuable to him and his transition to the NFL. It already has been. But if I was the coach, I'm not. I know the fans want to see him play. I get it. For his longevity and his development, I think it's super valuable to let a veteran and Kirk Cousins go run this offense, prepare for these games, and allow Fernando to sit on the sidelines and watch him do that.
1: We'll see when he gets to play this season as a rookie. He's no rookie, but he did earn a roster spot. Odell Beckham Jr. is now back with the New York Giants.
14: It was a different feeling. It was. you know, something that I was prepared for, but you never know exactly how it feels until you're really dealing with it. So just truly proud of myself, you know, whatever the outcome was, like I came and I gave my best effort and I earned the right, you know, to be here. Like this wasn't given to me. You know, I was given the opportunity, but I wasn't given making it here where I'm at. So I'm truly happy about it. But like I say, not satisfied until I find ways to continue to get better and bring my best. You know, I talked to the coaches about it. I said, hold me to the highest standard. It's how it's always been for me, how it always will be. If you see me on a day where you feel like I'm not giving my best, like, wake up. You know what I mean? Like, be better, do better. So I'm excited about that. And as far as what I feel like I could do on the field, I feel confident in that. You know, and I've never allowed anything anyone says to, like, shake that confidence, no matter what. People are going to talk about me regardless, good, bad, whatever it is. It just kind of comes with the nature of truly the hard work that I put in to be able to have that opportunity for someone to speak about me, even on a bad day. You know, slow news day, sometimes people are going to use my name to boost their own whatever it is. So it is what it is. It comes with the territory. You know, my focus will always be just kind of block that out and come here, produce, and be the best me I could be.
1: Odell Beckham Jr. earning one of the 53 spots on the Giants roster. SportsCenter All Night, ESPN Radio. OBJ back with the Giants. Back to baseball, where Ketel Marte is back with the Diamondbacks. Monday playing his first game since August 16th in Atlanta in a stint on the IL, which started with that unexpected absence from a game in Boston. Through an interpreter, he explained,
15: me llevo bien con Tori. 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
16: I get along really well with Torrey, and you know, in that instance, I failed him by not showing up. That morning, I woke up, my body was in pain, and I just couldn't react. No one made the decision for me. I'm the one that made the decision to not show up.
15: Claro, yo como hombre me voy a parar enfrente de ellos, voy a pedirle disculpas, sabe. 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Sabe, un error. Nosotros somos humanos, y yo creo que un error lo comete cualquiera.
16: Definitely. Like a man, I'm going to stand up in front of them, ask for forgiveness. We're human. We all commit mistakes.
17: Ketel, do you have a message for the fans?
16: ¿Algún mensaje para la afición?
18: The other times it has happened, I asked for it to never happen again. And it's something that is a work in progress. And I think he told you he's human and he's not perfect. And we all have bad moments and bad days and things that we regret. And for him to come up here and tell you guys that, I know it wasn't easy. And this is as much progress as I've seen him make in communicating with you guys and with me.
1: Marte back in the lineup for the Diamondbacks, who lose to the Phillies 2-1. Phillies finish August at a Major League best 21-7 that month. Red Sox facing the Mariners at Fenway. They score two in the bottom of the eighth, one in the bottom of the ninth, and then in the bottom of the tenth.
19: Three balls and two strikes. Bases loaded. The payoff. Swing and a high fly ball. Center field. That'll get it done. Off the monster. Eli White will score. And the Red Sox win another impossible ball game. His first Fenway game since May. Trevor Story has a moment made for a long time. 9-8 the final.
1: His sixth career walk-off hit. WEEI with the call. Red Sox the 9-8 win. Orioles a one-run victory. 2-1 over the Rockies. Baltimore moving half game behind the Guardians for the third wild card spot in the American League. Being honored in Queens, that's next. 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
32: At one point or another, I'm willing to bet you've turned to an AI chatbot to ask about something that ails you. But here's something that might surprise you. Your doctor is probably using AI too. In fact, one company, Open Evidence, claims more than 100 million Americans were treated last year by a doctor using its platform. Sure enough, I've been using these tools myself at the hospital, along with many of my peers. We lean on them to keep up with the fire hose of new research, to draft notes, even to write arduous letters to insurance companies. Mostly it's a good thing, frees us up to focus on you. But there are real concerns, especially with regards to your private health information. So I think the question is fair to ask. Are you using AI in my care? Has it been approved? And how do you make sure it's accurate? These are questions you can ask your doctor. I'm Dr. Sanjay Gupta, helping you live a better life.
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1: 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Over the weekend, Roger Federer inducted into the Tennis Hall of Fame in Newport. On the heels of that, Monday, he was honored in New York at the U.S. Open.
33: It's been incredible, and it gave me a chance to look back at all the incredible people that have helped me along the way, the game that I love so much, what it gave me. And also, maybe what I can say is just I had a little boy dare to dream when he was young. So I hope everybody who's young in the stadium, young at home, hopefully they have also a dream and they pursue it with the best ability they can, and it can bring you to a place like here tonight or to Newport to get inducted into the International Tennis Hall of Fame. It was incredible. I loved every minute, and I'm a little sad it's over, actually.
1: Impressive career for Rogers. Federer, that certainly an understatement. 20 major singles titles. He was ranked number one for 310 weeks, including a record 237 consecutive weeks. ESPN analyst Andy Roddick knows about that.
2: His legacy will never go away. A lot of people saw what he did when everyone was watching. I had a front row seat to how he behaved when nobody was watching. And Mirka made that point so thoughtfully during the induction ceremony. He's the type of guy where in a training room, someone leaves a piece of trash without saying anything, he throws it away, right? Like he operates with that sort of thoughtfulness all the time, never forgets names, always looks you in the eye, was never better than anyone outside of the tennis court, only inside of the boundaries. So, listen, he made my life hard for 10 years, and I'll consider him a friend forever. I just love the way he goes about his business. And at the core of everything that he believes in is this love for the game, and I'm happy we had this week, starting last Tuesday here in Newport, and now tonight to celebrate my friend Roger.
3: Be very gracious about him, considering that you said he made your life tough for 10 years. I mean, if this guy never exists, if he doesn't come on the scene, you got a few Wimbledons. I mean, you got a few more trophies in the case.
2: That's okay. Yeah, listen, Roger spoke about the journey, the camaraderie, the community of tennis. That doesn't often know whether it's a Wimbledon title or not. What we'll share forever is bigger than that. I know he has those relationships all across tennis.
3: So many people, when they watch this guy play tennis, just felt things they'd never felt before watching an athlete.
2: Yeah, he was fantastic. I mean, I played, we talk about his five finals. I was in one of them in 2006. And he could turn any stadium into a home game, even for an American playing here in the U.S. Open final. But it was well-deserved.
1: Andy Roddick, who happens to be the last American man to win a Grand Slam singles title. That was the U.S. Open in 2003. Back to baseball. Padres, a 5-0 shutout of the Reds, who were shut out for the 15th time this season. As for the Mets and Rays,
4: the 1-1. Swing and a fly ball, left center field. Mullins racing back at the track. It is gone! Mark Vientos goes deep to left center field in his first game back. He gives the Mets a 2-0 lead in the seventh inning.
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6: How good is that? Are you not entertained?
27: Number four.
1: Astros maintain their two-game lead in the division with a win over the White Sox and a first for Nelson Velasquez since joining Houston. ABME.
7: Swings and hammers. Left field. There's your first. How do you like that? Astros take the lead on Velasquez's laser shot to left field.
27: Number three.
1: For Washington, Dalen Lyle with a solo shot in the fifth against the Marlins. Then he put them in front in the seventh. Nationals Radio Network.
8: The 1-0.
10: Lyle cracks one. Deep right field. Back toward the bullpen. And it is gone. Off the facing of the second deck. And the Nationals lead 4-3.
27: Number two.
1: Washington getting two homers from Lyle. Cubs get a three-homer night. Cubs Radio Network.
11: Drilled in the air, deep left field. It's got a chance. Gone. Good call, Ron. You liked the matchup, and so did Alex Bregman. Here's another deep drive. Get out the tape measure. Long gone. Cubs go back to back. Alex Bregman with his second of the game. A long drive. Home run to left. His third of the game. And the Cubs with their ninth have just set a team record.
27: Number one.
1: At Fenway, Red Sox and Mariners came down to the 10th. WEEI.
4: Three balls and two strikes. Base is loaded. The payoff. Swing at a high fly ball. Center field. That'll get it done. Eli White will score, and the Red Sox win another impossible ball game. His first Fenway game since May. Trevor Story has a moment made for a long time. 9-8 the final.
1: Boston's first win after trailing by at least three runs in the eighth inning in more than 2 years. It's Tuesday, and it's September. 1st of September is upon us, and so is Unsportsmanlike. Michelle Smallman with Courtney Cronin and David Dennis Jr. I'm Jay Reynolds, back tomorrow with SportsCenter All Night at ESPN Radio.
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20: that
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20: term.
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19: 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Yeah. Wow, Michelle, you're gorgeous. Your hair today is ugly. Complisalt.
20: No, that's a compliment.
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20: Compliment for me.
19: No, because if you're giving me a complisalt, you mean the insult more than the compliment. 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Is that a Michelle word?
34: I think it is. I haven't heard that rejoin in a long time, and I remember when that started making the waves. And it's
19: Making waves.
34: You are a trendsetter because I think I've used CompliSol to describe the backhanded compliments that people will give each other more than one time. So thank you for being a trendsetter.
19: No problem. David Dennis Jr., are you a CompliSalter or a receiver of a CompliSalt?
35: I'm just a receiver of insults for the most part. The Compli is left behind. Also, hearing that rejoin has really highlighted what kind of weekend you had in Miami. Like, it's kind of like the difference is kind of striking there. You had a party. It was a good time hanging out with Flo Rida, I think, right?
19: Actually, he was at my dinner spot. He sat at the table next to me.
34: Mm-hmm. Only you. Only you.
19: How do I end up in these situations? I don't know how I end up in those situations. But I always say, David, and good observation on the voice today. It's a delicate instrument. My voice is a delicate instrument. And if I have to talk over things, over loud noises, I lose my voice like that. And I don't know if you guys have ever been to Miami. A lot of loud music at restaurants.
35: Do tell.
19: At various clubs or establishments. A lounge, perhaps. So, yeah, I apologize for the voice. But it's almost like we're in mid-season form. You know, yeah. It is September 1st, so I'm feeling like we're in mid-season form. I think if anyone is qualified to give a CompliSalt to the Rams, it might be me, Michelle Smallman. So I'm going to give one here. The Rams are better at this than anybody else in the NFL. They are better at building teams than anyone in the NFL. That being said, I hope they lose every single game. And a thought came to me last night, guys, and I texted Nuno, one of our amazing producers. We assume that Aaron Donald is going to step back on the football field now that he joined the Rams on a one-year deal, unretired, of course, and be awesome. We assume that we are going to see the version of a three-time defensive player of the year, an eight-time first-team All-Pro, a 10-time Pro Bowler, and a defensive rookie of the year. We assume that he is going to line up with Myles Garrett and be a nightmare. But guys, what happens if he's not? What happens if he's regressed? And I know he said many times that he would not have put himself in this position if he didn't think he was ready to go, if he didn't think that he was back to one of the best players in the NFL, that type of form. But Courtney, is there a chance that Aaron Donald has regressed just a little?
34: I think it's realistic to look at anybody who sat out of football for 2 years and think that it might take them a bit to get up to speed if they get there at all. Aaron Donald certainly feels like a different breed, but even if he's 60% of who he was back when he was winning all those Defensive Player of the Year awards, back when we saw him in 2023, don't you think that his presence alone is going to help the dynamic of that defensive line? If you have him and teams are going to, when they see him in there, they're adding, you know, you're adding your guard and your center. You're going to add as much attention as you can to try to help prevent him from destroying and blowing up your backfield. That's going to free up Myles Garrett. That's going to free up Byron Young. That's going to allow the rest of the defensive line, whoever they have maybe coming off the edge blitzing, that's going to allow them to do their job. His presence is a present for this defensive line because it's going to command respect and attention that someone of his pedigree has earned. So even if you're not getting the peak Aaron Donald, which I still don't believe that I think he retired not even on top yet. I think he still had an extra gear or two to get to. Totally. And that's the scary part, because when you watch him work out, when you watch all of the things that we've seen over the last couple of years, wondering if this moment was going to happen to where he'd come back to the NFL, I still think this is somebody who's in the peak physical shape of his life, to where just standing there, just being a part of that defensive line, even if you're a decoy, it's going to help the rest of your defense.
35: Cronin, this is I salute you for entertaining this conversation, because I see what's going on here with Smalls. We are, over the last 2 days, we're watching the different stages of hating a team, like pre-hating a team before the season starts. Yesterday, it was they're unstoppable. They're the villains. This isn't fair. They may go undefeated. All of these things. And now,
19: they're propping them up in case they fall, David?
35: Yeah. And then after a night sleeping on it, Smalls comes back with, what if they just stink? What if they're just not good after overall? Like, these are the phases of coping with a team that you deeply hate for no fault of the actual player's own. That you deeply hate and hoping that bad things happen for them. This is phase two, which is maybe this just doesn't work out. Maybe Aaron Donald is washed, which if like there's no negative to having him on the team. There's like literally no negative. If he's not good, he just won't play a lot. And if he doesn't play a lot, the team can still win a Super Bowl without him playing a lot. And if he plays and just changes the course of one game, he's kind of worth the salary that he's getting. Like, there's no negative of having it. They're not dependent on Aaron Donald to win a Super Bowl. They can win one without him. He is just the extra icing on this very loaded cake of greatness.
19: You don't think it's a fair question to ask if someone who hasn't played football since the 2023 season could regress, and we're expecting him to just come out there firing on all cylinders? You don't think it's fair to wonder, as Courtney said, if it will take a while for him to build that back up and get back to football speed?
35: Yeah, I mean, it's fair to ask. We could ask if he's going to regress, and it's possible that he'll regress. The problem is, it doesn't really matter if he's regressed or not. Like, it is not like a situation in which, if you told me that Aaron Donald played 6 games for the Rams and pulled a hamstring or didn't look good or had 1 sack through 10 games, I don't think that would change how I felt about their chances to win the Super Bowl that much. I would still think of them as the favorites to win the Super Bowl. They were a favorite to win the Super Bowl 3 days ago before he signed, and now they're even more favorites. I don't think it is essential for him to be great for them to win a Super Bowl.
34: So he just turned 35 years old in May, and most great pass rushers have 2 primes, the early one and then the one that hits like early to mid-30s. And I went back and looked at some of the numbers from some Hall of Famers, because that's what he's going to be. Aaron Donald, first ballot Hall of Famer, take it to the bank. Reggie White had 16 sacks at age 37. Julius Peppers, another Hall of Famer, had 11 sacks at age 37. Chris Dolman, playing on the interior of the defensive line like Aaron Donald, double-digit sacks multiple years in a row after that 35-year-old threshold. So there's no injury history to think of that's super dominant. Yeah, he had the high ankle sprain in 2022. He had a rib injury, but he wasn't somebody who was chronically dealing with stuff throughout his career that would lead you to believe that when he comes back, man, he might be exposing himself to risk of injury that he would have had anyways at that point of his career. It is a fair question to ask, and I'm glad somebody did, because to act like you can just come right off the couch and go right back into football, sometimes it works. When Joe Flacco did it, it worked. Sometimes it doesn't work when we see guys try to make a comeback after retirement. I don't think it will be an impact on Aaron Donald, because they're not going to be playing him more than 20 to 25 snaps a game. And he's a different breed. And he's earned the benefit of the doubt for us to buy into, hey, you say you're ready to play, you say you're in peak shape, we believe it, and you're going to impact this defensive line no matter how much you play, based on where he's going to be. Like, his presence on this defensive line, whether he's the one wreaking havoc in sacking quarterbacks and getting into the backfield, quarterback hits, pressures, whatever, or if it's freeing up somebody else to do it too.
19: We know that he's an awesome player. And whatever version you get of him, like you guys said, is not going to be a negative. But the expectations are so exponential, they have almost grown out of control. Yesterday, we were talking about, could they go undefeated? That's how good we think this team could be. The fact that we would even consider it, even if it's a small percentage, that's never on the table. Yesterday, Matt Myron, a co-host of Matt Myron, Matt Jones and Myron Medcalf, talked about the opportunity that the Rams have to go undefeated, and have we conflated this too much?
2: Give me the percentage chance that you think the Rams could go undefeated.
3: 68, 70,
2: 68?
3: Potentially. Now, granted.
2: Wait, whoa. Hold on a second. You think there is a 68% chance the Rams are going undefeated?
3: Listen, I wasn't in your math class, so I don't know. Like, maybe it's a little high in the projection. But no, I think it's not.
2: That means if we played this season 3 times, you're saying the Rams would go undefeated twice.
3: You're doing an algebra class on me. I don't know what you just said. But I do think there's...
2: Okay, 888. So I can't... It's
3: possible.
2: Okay, but that's not 68%.
3: Well, what is this possible? What's the percentage of
2: 2%.
3: It's possible? 2%. Okay, somewhere between 2 and 68.
2: Well, there's 66 numbers between 2 and 68.
3: Give me 39. Final answer. 39%.
19: We're all over the board here. 2%, 68%. By the way, that video was very interesting. Did Matt and Myron go to a golf tournament together, you guys? Did you notice that they both had on baseball hats? They both had on kind of like a polo sweater vest, and they had colors that were in the same color story.
34: I think they just like pick up the yin to each other's yang.
19: Is it already pick two bodies, one mind with the two of them?
34: I think so. I mean, that's the reason that they got a show together, isn't it?
19: They were twinning.
34: Yeah.
19: You know, sometimes
34: colorful backgrounds.
19: Ev, Cece, and I will show up, and we will be in the same color story, and we don't speak about it either. When you do this with people, it's a very intimate setting. You get to know people really well. You start to anticipate them. I just want to point that out. Matt and Myron already anticipate. Well, they had worked together for a while. But David, when you hear that, somewhere between 2 and 68%, where do you fall on that spectrum, the chances that the Rams could go undefeated this season?
35: I fall deeply concerned with Myron's ability to balance his checkbook. Like, I'm really worried about who's budgeting for him, because these numbers he was throwing out here, the utter confusion at his own percentage of 68 and not understand that that's 2 out of 3 times, essentially. I was really concerned, and he was saying this is a trigonometry. I'm really deeply concerned about Myron, and I don't know, public education, I think in Minneapolis, where he's, I think it's where he's from. But there are a lot of things that were concerning me more so than the Rams, namely who is making sure that he's not overdrafting every month, because there's some deeply concerning number of things happening in his head.
19: Right also, now. He starts at a 68. He very quickly backed that off by 50%.
35: Went to 39.
34: What did he say, to 2?
19: What was the other one? 38, 39?
35: Yeah,
19: so I don't think he feels very convicted about that take.
34: And we've never seen a team win 17 games in a regular season. Remember, the schedule expanded a couple years ago. It is historically low that a team would go undefeated in the NFL, including this Rams team. Let's not forget what division they play in. The NFC West is loaded. The reigning Super Bowl champ is there. The San Francisco 49ers still have something to say about where they fall in the mix. They're this year's NFC North, and in the eyes of a lot of people that are prognosticating how the powers are going to be spread out throughout the NFC this year. And I mean, even when you look at the DraftKings odds, it's the Rams, Bills, Ravens, Seahawks. There's another team in the NFC West. I find it implausible to think that this team, especially given those first couple weeks where they've got to go to Denver, they've got to go to Philly, they've got Buffalo coming to the crib. Like, they've got an easy stretch afterwards. We pointed that out yesterday. It's week 6 to week 11. That's their bye week. That's where they've got Arizona. They've got the Chargers in there. They've got the Raiders. They'll be okay there. They're not going to go undefeated, nor does anybody with a brain expect them to. And that's okay, because it's really hard to win in this NFL, let alone when you're in a division as competitive as them. But to go ahead and say that they're the Super Bowl favorites representing their own division and representing the conference, I think is a fair bet to make right now.
6: Did you say Myron doesn't have a brain?
19: Wow.
6: He said there's a 68% chance, and you said...
34: And then he backed it off to 2.
6: No, then when he went back up to 39.
34: I love Myron. He knows
6: but he's
34: this.
6: Brainless?
34: But like...
19: Wow, he's like the Scarecrow from Wizard of Oz?
34: The problem here is that when you ask Myron, when you put him on the spot to throw out a number, and he's just like, I didn't really think of this. Let me think of the most random number I could think of. How about 68?
19: No, he panicked for sure.
34: Like, that's not, you know... Shame on Matt Jones for putting him on the spot like that and asking Myron to pick a random number, expecting that it's going to actually yield a real result.
6: No, not shame on Matt Jones. Thank you, Matt Jones, for giving us that moment.
19: Thank you, Matt Jones and Myron, for that. Well, a lot of people are assuming that the Rams are going to be laying in confetti in their home stadium on February 14th, Valentine's Day, with the Super Bowl. What happens if they do win another Super Bowl to Matthew Stafford's legacy? How will that be enhanced? We'll talk about that next on Unsportsmanlike. 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
0: What's up, fellas? 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
23: Les Snead is like, look, not too many teams can have a 37, 38-year-old quarterback who's still an elite quarterback. We do not have to carry him across the finish line.
24: Think about the impact that this move can not only have on Aaron Donald, but other people's legacies. Matthew Stafford gets another one. He has an MVP in his back pocket. He becomes top five, top seven quarterback of all time conversation.
19: It's a Sportsmanlike on ESPN Radio. 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Courtney Cronin, David Dennis Jr., Michelle Smallman hanging out with you. And Courtney, I just saw something on my social media timeline.
34: Oh.
19: Did you know that this week, Bears quarterback Caleb Williams is going to be the guest on Hot Ones?
34: I did see that.
19: Caleb Williams versus the Wings of Death. Shout out to Sean Evans, friend of the show, friend in life. How do we think Caleb's going to handle these wings?
34: You know, I don't know if he drinks milk or not, because I know he cut 10 to 15 pounds going into the season, so I don't know what food groups, what if he's, you know, what he's cut out of his diet.
19: Maybe he's lactose intolerant. Who knows?
34: You know, isn't that what you're supposed, and I don't know if I'd ever do well in this challenge, because isn't that what you're supposed to drink if you are getting, if it's getting too hot?
19: Yes.
34: Not water doesn't
19: dairy
34: work.
19: Dairy helps.
34: Ugh. I would last on like level one then. I couldn't do the dairy afterwards.
19: I'm back on whole milk.
34: Girl.
19: Every time I open the internet, it's like, this type of milk is bad. That type of milk is bad. This one's bad for the environment. This one's bad for your body. I'm just like, I can't keep up. Just give me whatever you got. Regular? Sure. Whole? Fine. Skim? Whatever. I don't even care anymore. I've given up. The big milk has defeated me. I don't know what's good,
34: I don't know what's
19: worse. Bad.
34: Big milk or big lettuce?
35: Yeah.
19: Big lettuce is a bad summer, I'll tell you that much.
35: Yeah, maybe that's how Caleb lost 15 pounds, just a big old bag of lettuce at the beginning of the summer. Just drop the weight.
19: Which one of the three of us do you think would be best equipped to be a champion on Hot Ones, be able to get through the wings of death, the gauntlet?
34: My guess is David.
19: I think David, too.
34: I think the wings, the heat would destroy your voice.
19: Oh, I'd be toast.
34: I'd be out just like after just like 2 seconds because I don't think I could handle the pain. David's from, David lives in Atlanta where they have good wings.
19: I was going to say, a hotbed of great wings.
34: My money's on David. Don't let us down.
35: Yeah, I think I could do it. I think I'm ready. I'm ready for the challenge. I can handle it. I like hot food in general from, born in Louisiana. It's in my blood.
19: That's right.
35: You know, got the wing, you know, culture here. If I must go to Magic City for a few weeks to practice,
3: what?
35: I will sacrifice and do that if I need to. But, you know, gotta do what we gotta do. I think I can handle it. I think I can hold it down. I think also of the entire unsportsmanlike roster, I wanna see Evan do it the most. I wanna see him try it the most.
34: Ooh.
35: I wanna see Evan like try a hot wing and watch him just sort of like get in the fetal position on the floor.
19: Here's the thing that you don't know about Evan. Evan, out of anyone on the show, would make sure he gets to the end. His face could be, his eyeballs could be bleeding from the heat. And Evan would not quit.
35: I want to see him sweating.
19: He would never stop.
35: Sweating through
19: his suit. I would tap out.
35: Snot coming down his nose, all the things, like just the pain on his body as he's trying to eat a wing.
6: As soon as Michelle and Candy eat da bomb, it's over. Yeah, they're not
19: Candy
6: finishing.
19: Well, I don't know. Does Candy like spicy stuff?
6: It doesn't matter. He's not finishing. He's like, what am I doing this for? They're not paying me enough. And then he's leaving.
19: That's the thing. Candy and I would be like, we don't care. Say that we didn't finish it. Like, it doesn't matter to us. Evan, for pride, would do
34: it. Person.
19: Evan would physically hurt himself, but he would finish. Evan does not quit.
35: Everybody finishes, right? Doesn't everybody do, like, who taps out? Nobody taps out on that thing,
6: right? A couple people have.
19: I think some people have.
35: Tom Holland threw up at the end of his, right?
19: A lot of people throw up.
35: Yeah.
19: It's very bad for you.
34: Unenjoyable. Especially because we'll Caleb throws up.
35: They do it like 10 a.m. in the morning. They do it like in the morning.
19: So I didn't want to bring this up. What if Caleb taps out? What if he has a bad showing on Hot Ones? What if he gives opposing fans some fodder?
34: Yeah.
19: He could even make it past Wing 3.
34: Do you think that would be what they're chanting at him at every home or every road game?
19: They'd be bringing like bottles of hot sauce in the stands to taunt him? That's a risk to go on that show. You have to be brave to go on that show.
35: You also might have the clutch gene. If you've got big concerns about how you handle pressure if you can't finish the wing. I would really wonder about his ability to close in the fourth quarter.
34: Well, he seems pretty good at that, so maybe he's good with the closing out the wings.
35: But it gets in your head. It gets in your head. If the wings start to, you know, mess with you, then you start to question, can I really pull this out in the fourth quarter? We got a 2-minute drill. Can I do this? I messed up on Hot Ones. I don't know if I can do it anymore.
19: Oh, and you know what? Sean's from Chicago, huge Bears fan.
35: Mm-hmm.
19: So let's hope he didn't mess with Caleb's psyche.
6: It looks like 12 people have not finished.
19: Can we get some of the names on the list?
6: DJ Khaled is the most famous one.
19: I was going to say, I know a rapper tapped out.
9: Terrible episode.
6: Bad Bunny.
19: Bad Bunny?
9: Whoa.
6: Ice Spice. Disappointing.
19: Hold on. Benito tapped out?
35: Whoa.
6: Lil Yachty.
9: Wait, did you just say Ice Spice? You can't
19: tap out. Her name is Ice Spice.
9: If your name has spice in it.
19: No, you have to go by Ice Bland. You can't call yourself Ice Spice and not finish Hot Ones. I'm sorry.
35: Or just Ice. You could just be Ice.
19: You're just Ice. Okay, who else?
6: Jim Gaffigan, the comedian. Mike Epps. Ricky Gervais.
34: Wow. There's some names that I wouldn't feel embarrassed about if I also tapped out.
35: Yeah.
19: Did you say Lil Yachty tapped out?
6: Lil Yachty, yep.
34: What were you guys, think he'd be great at this? Why?
19: I don't know why. I expected more from him.
35: He's from Atlanta, right? Lil Yachty, isn't Lil Yachty from
34: I think he is, but like that automatically apparently makes... Fine. Then, David, you better take the championship home if we're saying just because he's from Atlanta.
19: He's from Mapleton, Georgia.
34: I guess it's a quantifier for greatness.
19: Downtown Georgia boy, you can't finish?
6: Here's how low the bar is. DJ Khaled tapped out after 3 wings. So as long as you get to 4, you're better.
34: What level of hot are you starting at?
6: Not hot at all.
19: No, on the Scoville ratings, it's very low to start. Some even say the early sauces can taste sweet. Okay. But then what would you say, Pat? Maybe around 6, 7? If I'm Evan today, 6, 7. That's when it really starts to ratchet up.
6: Yeah, it starts to.
9: And then 8 is the worst one.
6: Yeah, that's the bomb.
9: And then they kind of come down 9, 10 are still bad, but not quite as bad as 8.
19: But then they do the dab.
35: What's number 8 called?
6: The bomb. Beyond insanity.
35: Yeah, I just liked hearing you say the bomb a bunch of times.
6: That's what it's called.
35: No, what is it again?
6: The bomb. Beyond insanity.
35: Okay. Cool.
19: You know, you can buy the Hot Ones case and do it yourself. One time I was at a party and people were doing it. I elected not to because I knew I wouldn't be good at it. I didn't want to ruin. You're not going to ruin my night. But maybe we do that.
35: I think you should throw a hot one.
34: I think it'd be a good. That's totally ECHC next year.
19: I was
34: going
19: to say maybe we bring it to ECHC or to our holiday hang.
34: Yeah.
35: There's a holiday hang.
34: Do it on a Friday, so in case anybody has like horrific indigestion the next day, you don't have to come here at 4 in the morning.
19: I like where your head's at, Courtney. All right. Well, coming up next here on Unsportsmanlike, we need to get to this Dan Orlovsky sound, because Dan Orlovsky said something pretty bold yesterday about how Matthew Stafford's legacy could be impacted if the Rams win another Super Bowl while he's under center. We'll talk about that. 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
2: The NFL passing touchdowns leader. What happens if he adds a second Super Bowl?

0: that resume. Here's our Dan Orlovsky.
1: Think about the impact that this move can not only have on Aaron Donald, but other people's legacies. Matthew Stafford gets another one. He has an MVP in his back pocket. He becomes top five, top seven quarterback of all time conversation. The same with Sean McVay. A second Super Bowl puts him in to a different echelon. I think this, and also it puts pressure on them like we haven't seen in two decades. Like the Patriots going undefeated. That's the type of pressure I think that is in L.A.
0: Courtney, your reaction?
2: Top five, top seven. It's a pretty loaded list right now. Like, who among these quarterbacks that I would say are probably on everybody's top five, who are you bumping off? There's Brady, 7 Super Bowls, 3 MVP awards. Joe Montana, 4 Super Bowls, 2 MVPs. Mahomes, Manning, and then there's this conglomerate of, let's say, like Dan Marino, Aaron Rodgers, Johnny Unitas. That's top seven right there. Like, who are you bumping off that list? I understand the accomplishments that Matthew Stafford has garnered since he moved from Detroit, was traded, went to the Rams, won them a Super Bowl immediately, and has had this team in the mix just about every single year since then. The thought of him being in the top five, top seven quarterback conversation upon winning another Super Bowl is lunacy. And I love Dan. And I love Dan for this take because it gives us something to talk about. The number one thing people will discredit Matthew Stafford for, right or wrong, he's going to get the Jalen Hurts treatment here. Welcome to it. Is you won a Super Bowl with the super team. They went out and got Myles Garrett. They went out and got Aaron Donald. Mm-hmm. And then you win the Super Bowl? Of course you win the Super Bowl. No matter what he does this season, they're going to look at the coach. They're going to say, Sean McVay, of course you won a Super Bowl. He's your head coach. He will be a top 10, top 15 quarterback at worst if they win another one. And that's how he can go down in history. And that is a damn fine place to be. But top five, top seven, with those names I just gave you, I think that there is a very difficult argument to make when it comes to Matthew Stafford based on the longevity argument, the super team narrative, and that traffic jam, frankly, that he faces with the guys ahead of him.
3: Yeah, this is... I get what Dan was doing here, but it actually kind of backfires because now we spent the next 24 hours talking about what Matthew Stafford does not do, right? Like we're like chipping away at him because when you're talking like top 10, like the top four or five, like Courtney said, solidified. After that, you're kind of splitting hairs with a lot of these dudes. And when you split those hairs, you find out a lot of times that Matthew Stafford does not measure up to some of these other dudes because like, the Rams thing, yes, he won the Super Bowl, he's won the MVP. We also got to remember, he spent the first half of his career not really winning that much with Detroit while also having one of the greatest wide receivers of all time in Megatron at his disposal throughout that entire time. Like, again, it sounds like we're disparaging Matthew Stafford. He's had an incredible career. It is going to be a Hall of Fame career. It is going to be top 10 to 15. That's fine. Like, we can leave it at that and let it be fine without having to go overboard with this dude being top five, top seven, because I think most people, without even blinking or thinking twice, can name 5 to 7 quarterbacks better than Matthew Stafford.
2: Has he ever been considered the undisputed best player at his position?
0: It's so funny you say that because that's where my mind went. Mm-hmm. Those guys that you mentioned, the Mannings, the Bradys, and I know that they played against one another, so that's a nuanced conversation. When we rank the quarterbacks, Matthew Stafford was never number one.
2: Even in the MVP year.
0: When we're talking Mahomes, we're talking Allen or Lamar. Mm-hmm. Matthew Stafford, in that list, top five, certainly top three on some people's lists. He's never definitively number one. He's not the best quarterback of his era. So if he's not the best quarterback of his era, how could he be a top five quarterback all time?
2: And even if he gets 2 rings, you have to think about the other quarterbacks who have accomplished that feat. Drew Brees in that mix, Brett Favre, Steve Young, John Elway.
0: So that's the group I was wondering if he jumps over with this second win.
2: But I look at those guys and they had longer stretches of play where they were the undisputed GOAT of their time period, the best guy playing at that time. He wins an MVP last year. We're still talking about Josh Allen and Lamar Jackson as the best quarterbacks in the NFL. Look at not that this is the be all end all, but go look at the top 10 list that came out in the summer. Jeremy Fowler, when he pulled execs, scouts, coaches, what have you. Matthew Stafford was further down the list than this argument would even give it credit for. Mm-hmm. Josh Allen was number one. He has never been considered. There's a lot of revisionist history, I think, that goes on with Matthew Stafford, because it's like, finally, he gets to L.A., he has a competent coaching staff, he has a team that's built to win, and he wins right away. He does what he was brought there to do. But there were all of those years after being drafted out of Georgia in Detroit where he didn't win anything. They were bad teams. And if you think about a quarterback you're saying is top five, top seven all time, that is the transcendent talent. That's the guy who is scheme transcendent, coach transcendent, offensive line transcendent. Doesn't matter who you have around you. That puts you in a category where you have to be able to lift everyone at any given time, no matter the circumstances. He's had a long career in the NFL. His longevity is incredible. But he has not done that throughout the entire stretch, which, if you're saying top five, top seven, you're saying undisputed, you're among the best to ever do this. No one can ever poke a hole in your resume, and that's just not the case with him.
3: Just to simplify it, what is the Matt Stafford era of the NFL? What was the time where it was like, yeah, this is Matt Stafford? Mm-hmm. Like, because we went from Breeze, Manning, Brady, directly to Mahomes, Allen, Jackson. Those are pretty much the two eras that happened during the Stafford career. And at no point was Matthew Stafford the guy that we talked about as the guy defining that era. It was always at least three dudes above him. Now, he may have been four. He may have been right outside the club, but he was not one of those top three dudes at any point we're talking about the era. No, like, we're not going to look back on the last 15 years of the NFL and say that was the Matt Stafford era. Absolutely not.
0: So you're saying he's behind the velvet rope outside next to the bouncer?
3: He's kind of in the club, he ain't in VIP. Like,
0: he didn't get bottle service?
3: He's not getting bottle service. It's like when Mahomes and Brady and then walk in the club, the DJ's like, boom, boom, boom, look who's in the club. Oh, when Stafford's in, it's like, oh, Matthew Stafford's here too. Like, it's cool. But nobody's making the DJ's not making the announcement that he's walking in the club.
2: This sounds dumb, but does bringing Aaron Donald to LA hurt Matthew Stafford's legacy in any way?
0: No.
2: I don't think it does, but I know that there's going to be detractors that say he wins a second Super Bowl. It's the super team argument. It's what other athletes and other sports have gotten. You join forces, or forces join with you, and you are the Monstars out there, what we called this team, the assembly of talent that they have. It's good. People are going to look at Matthew Stafford and say, of course you won. You had to win. You should have won with that group. I don't think that part's fair, but if you're going to size him up in the grand scheme of all the great quarterbacks who have ever done this, he would have to keep playing until Tom Brady age, win one or two more Super Bowls, another MVP in there, to crack top seven in that realm. And if you're just, that's literally just going off of numbers of what other people have ahead of him and what the stretch of those other quarterbacks who either won one or two Super Bowls, the Elways, the Breeze, Brett Favre, Steve Young, those guys. It's a hard list to even be mentioned in that list of people is a big deal. But I don't know that he will ever be considered above any of those guys we mentioned, let alone the top five, because you've seen it just more recently than you have over the entire stretch of his career.
0: I think if he didn't have that first one in his back pocket, absolutely. Aaron Donald and Myles Garrett, quite frankly, going there would hurt this argument for Matthew Stafford. But because he has that first one in his back pocket and he's coming off an MVP season, so them joining this team, it's not like they're carrying him or covering up for any deficiencies that he had in his game. He's operating at the highest level. He's the best player in the NFL.
2: Yeah.
0: And he's doing it late in his career.
2: And I am all for that. But to say top five, top seven, I don't know if he has enough time left, frankly, to be able to prove that, because it's going to take more than one season for him to jump somebody on that list.
0: She's Courtney Cronin, David Dennis Jr. also hanging out. I'm Michelle Smallman. And coming up next, guys, Lane Kiffin, he's in the news, shocker. He continues to say his decisions are about the team, not about his reputation. But are we buying it? We'll tell you next on Unsportsmanlike, presented by Progressive Insurance.
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3: And let's talk some college football here on Unsportsmanlike. David Dennis Jr., Courtney Cronin, I'm Michelle Smallman. Lane Kiffin is always at the center of the conversation and sometimes the controversy. And this time, he's at the center of both because we have some legalities happening in college football. NFL rookies were seeking a fifth year of college eligibility. And the SEC, amongst other conferences, have come out saying that they oppose it. Lane Kiffin is at the center of that storm because he was one of the coaches, mainly the coach, that was bringing these players to his program. Tight end Daquan Wright, who was released by the Cleveland Browns, is the main example. He was going to join his former coach, Lane Kiffin, when he was with Ole Miss, at his new post in LSU. Lane Kiffin had a press conference, and he spoke about one of the reasons why he felt comfortable pursuing former NFL rookies and bringing them back to LSU.
4: So I met with our leadership committee of our players, and I asked them, what's your team? What do you want to do? If these players are allowed to be added to rosters, what do you want to do? And every one of them was emphatic about they can help us win, bring them. And, you know, we understand that, you know, we have a team that's practiced together, worked together all off season, but one of them said, hey, this is how it works at the next level, and this is how the real world works. You know, there aren't days you can't bring employees into certain jobs to help the company. So that made me feel a little better in the struggle and being torn back and forth. And so we'll wait to this week to see if there's any more guidance and the question whether myself as the head coach of football, and will football follow SEC orders? I said it earlier this morning when asked. Of course we will.
3: David, the player signed off on it, so it helped Lane with the struggle. How do you feel about that? Are you buying it?
5: Lane Kiffin is the master, and has mastered this because he's had so much practice at acting as if the thing that he was always going to do that serves Lane Kiffin was a tough choice. This is the thing that he always does. Oh, I didn't want to leave for a better situation. I thought about it, but finally, I've discovered that the weather was better in this place, or, you know, I had this epiphany that came to me in the middle of the night, or my players wanted this, so I'm going to make this tough decision that, oh, by the way, is going to benefit me in the long run. This is Lane Kiffin. This is what he does. You think if he didn't want those players there, he would go to his team and say, guys, what do you think? He would put his foot down and say, I don't want to do this. Lane Kiffin only cares about the pursuit of making Lane Kiffin great and going into a podium and in front of people and describing why he made the decision and acting like it was a tough choice. This was never a tough choice for Lane Kiffin. Once the news wire came down and it said, you can do something to make yourself have a better chance of winning a national championship, he was all in and locked in on this. This is what he does.
6: Instead of preparing for the game that they have against Clemson in their Death Valley this Saturday, you know, pretty big game, season opener, last year they win. It was a great way to set the tone. And then obviously the season fell apart for LSU. But in this week, he's focusing on all of the stuff that's not dealing with the game plan itself for Clemson. Imagine if they lose that game. Mm. Imagine if they come out flat. I don't know why he's doing this, but he's putting such enormous pressure on himself in a year where he should be trying to feign all of that and say, look, it's a 12-team college football playoff. We've got a $40 million roster. We're in a competitive conference. We're trying to get into the mix. We're, you know, an AP top 25 team in the top 15. We're getting there. But now, him doing all of this and taking the focus away from the actual games at hand puts even more pressure on him in year one to make the CFP and to go win a national championship. I don't know why he's doing this. Why would you be willing? It's a weird exercise of attempting to raise the stakes on yourself and not let anybody else from the outside do it. It's like he's either trying to beat us to the punch or he's just insane. This makes no sense. And what do you think those players are going to say? What do you think? Do you think they're going to disagree with him? They could be off the team. They could lose their role.
3: For no, coach, it really muddies the waters of college football. No. Of course they're going to say yes. They want to win.
6: It's what he said up there was disingenuous because he's coming across like, look, like my guys are okay with this. I don't know why you guys, meaning the SEC, meaning the rest of college football, are operating in the court of common sense, but he keeps trying to play the victim in all of this. And that's the frustrating part, because anytime he gets in front of an open mic, what comes out of his mouth, it's nonsensical to the rest of us who live in reality. But to Lane, living in Lane land, he's being victimized. His team is being victimized because they're trying to play within the quote unquote rules, which have since been changed. Yet he's like, well, no, you only changed them recently. We should be able to abide by what we believe are the rules, what we believe is reality. It's everybody else is doing it one way, yet he thinks his way is the right way. And that's what drives me insane when it comes to Lane Kiffin, because what are we not talking about? The Clemson game. Why are we not talking about it? Because of him and his decisions this week to make everything about this week other than the week one opener.
3: Yeah, he's got a lot of agita for a guy who signed, what, a $91 million contract? But the question remains, what's Lane going to do? So he and the SEC, they're waiting to hear how this plays out. Thursday, there is a court case. A judge signed a show cause order that requires the SEC and NCAA to explain why the new penalties associated with their pro athlete rules don't put them in contempt of court. And in violation of the judge's previous ruling of the case, the judge can either uphold the temporary restraining order, which prohibits the SEC and Greg Sankey, their commissioner, from punishing schools like LSU, if they play a football player who's added to the roster, like Daquan Wright, after signing with an NFL team, or they can reverse the decision. Rosters are due on Friday. What is Lane Kiffin going to do? He was asked that question yesterday.
4: A lot of athletes filed these injunctions or temporary restraining orders around the country against the NCAA that were in this fifth year, and felt their attorneys and them felt they should get that year back because of the NCAA not handling it properly. So as they started to win these cases, obviously, then came in conference rules. And so I don't think it was much very much surprise. If you're those kids' attorneys or those kids, they feel they have a court order saying they can play. And now if they're restricted by someone to not, you know, they brought a court order against the conference. So there's no intent, nor there ever was, to play somebody that we're not supposed to in order of an SEC rule. So I think, again, I'm not the spokesperson. I think now you're waiting to see Thursday. You know, the SEC had a stance, made a rule. A judge felt that they couldn't do that to the players. So we'll be practicing, focused on Clemson, and spending our time on that all week.
3: Focus on Clemson, Courtney.
6: I tuned out about halfway through that because the word salad that he is just vomiting at that moment at the mic, none of it made any sense. At the end, he circles back to, we're still going to be focused on Clemson, whether they play or whether they don't play. We're going to abide by the rules. But he's trying to talk himself into this, trying to make it sound sensical.
3: The royal we into this, right, David? It seems like he's trying to justify what he wants to do.
5: Yeah, according to call this disingenuous, this is the most genuine version of Lane Kiffin.
6: Disingenuous to people who live in reality, because he's trying to say makes no sense.
3: This is authentically him, though.
5: This is authentic Lane Kiffin. This is the Lane Kiffin. I don't know about him. Just the hand thing. Oh, would they want to do this? He wants to play.
6: Anytime he goes like this.
5: Right. like the 50 Cent meal. Like, what me for? Like, that's what he does. Like, he's acting like he just wanders into a court injunction and now he's got this thing going on. He knows what he's doing. He wants these players on his team no matter what.
3: He does feign. How did I end up here?
5: Right.
3: I don't know.
5: I'm just Lane Kiffin.
3: We're on Sports Alike.
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0: Damian Mitchell.
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0: Conrad Van Order.
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0: Happy Tuesday morning, everybody. Welcome into Morning Jocks. Conrad Van Order and Damian Mitchell with you for the next hour as we move along here ahead of week one of the college football season. So plenty for us to get to. We will get you caught up the latest from Alabama and Auburn, as you got to hear from both Alex Golish and Kalen DeBoer yesterday. They made their appearances there at the podium to kind of preview what's to come this weekend for their respective programs. Got some big injury, some news. Honestly, kind of learned a little bit more from Ryan Grubb yesterday, maybe than Kalen DeBoer on the Alabama front, than Alex Golish. Just kind of getting an update, and we got the official depth chart for the Auburn Tigers yesterday. So no crazy changes or surprises necessarily, but good to have that ironed out and secured and all that stuff ahead of week one. So a lot of things that we will get into today. We'll touch a little bit on what's going on with the SEC and various schools potentially, I guess, considering a way to maybe fight back against LSU and this whole eligibility conversation that hopefully will come to an end on Thursday after the hearing there in Baton Rouge, and we'll be able to just focus on the season ahead. But it continues to be a major story going on in the world of sports as well. So a lot of things for us to get into here as we are just a handful of days away now from week one of the college football season. Very exciting times indeed. So we'll start off, though, with what's going on with Alabama and Auburn. Let you hear a little bit from the two coaches yesterday and what they had to say when they spoke with the media. So we'll start with Alabama. Alabama, you did have a little bit of news that came out of the press conferences yesterday. As I mentioned, the offensive coordinator Ryan Grubb had a little bit more to say than Kalen DeBoer in terms of, I guess, things that are maybe pertinent to you know, questions that we had heading into week one of the season. For example, on the offensive line, for the last few weeks, it had appeared that Mal Waldrop had secured a spot at left guard and was doing some nice things in the run game, was playing with a lot of physicality. And there was really a lot of praise for him there, especially when you had a guy like William Sanders, who had been dealing with injuries in the spring, kind of got dinged up again in the fall, and, you know, just was taking a little while to get along. But then you had Ryan Grubb yesterday, who he announced that William Sanders is going to get to start at left guard over Mal Waldrop in week one, and said that the last 7-8 days for William Sanders have really, really been impressive, and he has shown to be a difference maker on that team in the last week or so. So he makes a late surge, and you know, I think going into fall camp, right, we had all assumed that William Sanders would be that guy, and it was more about how impressive Mal Waldrop had been. And while it's no doubt disappointing for Waldrop to have the kind of camp that he did and still maybe not start the crack the starting five there on the offensive line, I think, you know, that's a guy you look at when it comes to the depth of the offensive line that obviously you're going to need this year. And you start to feel really good about that as you have multiple guys maybe at some of these spots that legitimately could have started for you, which is a luxury in today's day and age, as we know. And you're always going to need more than five offensive linemen. So, but William Sanders, he's going to be the starting left guard now for Alabama. That was announced by Ryan Grubb yesterday. And the news that we had all been waiting for was that five-star running back, freshman phenom E.J. Crowell, he is back at practice. And he has looked really, really, really good, according to Ryan Grubb, when he's been at practice. So he's going to be available. He'll be on the field on Saturday. Don't know, you know, how much they'll use him necessarily, but according to Ryan Grubb, he will be a full go on Saturday against East Carolina. And he has been, you know, looking the part, so to speak. So we'll see how much run he gets on Saturday, if they just, you know, maybe throw him out there a little bit. And try to keep him as healthy as possible for Kentucky, because you do have that SEC matchup coming up early in the season there in week two. So those are kind of the major takeaways from Alabama's press conferences yesterday, at least from the coordinator section of that. But let's hear a little bit from Kalen DeBoer, the head coach there in Tuscaloosa, going into his third year. And let's hear this clip. This is him talking about what he expects to see from the running game. Speaking of EJ Crowell, what does Kalen DeBoer expect to see from that run game in week one?
1: We want to be consistent. The physicality is seen in a lot of different ways, I think, on a football team. But, statistically, that's what I know a lot of people look at. And you can't deny that, right? And so for us, it's doing your job. And that's across the board. It's not just the offensive line. It's across the quarterback doing a good job carrying out fakes, because that's going to hold a defender. That receivers getting in there and doing their job, specifically depending on the play, what their responsibility is. Running backs, anticipating based on what they're seeing in front of them pre-snap, going and executing. So it's everyone executing a high level. The physicality has to be on point. But I want to see, when you really break down the film, you want to see guys working together, and if they're exactly on the same page, they know not just what their job is with the footwork, but they know how that's going to sync up with the guy next to them. And, you've just done the same thing over and over so many times that it just carries from practice onto the game field. And that's when it results in the success that you'll see on the hopefully on the statistics sheet.
0: So there you go. That's Kalen DeBoer talking about what he expects, wants to see out of the running game on Saturday. And how about Keelan Russell? I think that's, if you're an Alabama fan, probably the thing you're most excited about on Saturday is how does he look in his first start? There's some first game jitters. Is it something where the offense maybe takes a little bit of time to come together? How's the chemistry with his receivers? This is Kalen DeBoer talking about Keelan Russell going into start number one and how to keep him composed and comfortable there against ECU.
1: I think a lot of the stuff is, after the snap happens by how he operates before the snap from, and the guys, again, getting in the huddle or getting lined up, they can help him out. And, we stress that all the time, but especially going to stress it, having Keelan making his first start. And so those guys having some urgency to him to where they can give him a few more seconds with the play clock. And then him just not trying to do too much. I think that will help out with him playing a clean game, just playing within himself. He's got the ability. He's got the tools, not trying to force things. The plays will happen because of the ability level that he has and also the guys around him.
0: There you go. Just a little excerpt of what you heard from Kalen DeBoer yesterday, but pretty usual stuff heading into week one, and it'll be much more interesting on from every coach really next week once you've had a game under your belt and kind of get to hear their takeaways and where the team needs to improve and all that good stuff as they head on through the season. All right, now down on the plains of Auburn, we'll let you hear from Alex Golish here in just a minute, but I did say earlier the official depth chart for week one was revealed yesterday. And not that there were a lot of questions, I guess, for Auburn at this point in the season. You did get to find out the running back rotation behind Jeremiah Cobb. That was definitely something that I was interested in. So Omar Mabson, he is your RB2. Bryson Washington, he's your RB3, the Baylor transfer. So, but both guys that are going to be factors and are going to play on Saturday and probably play pretty significant roles there in the offense, because we know Auburn's going to love to run the football. So that's the pecking order there for right now, at least. Your starting rotation at receiver, you're going to have Nimrod, Singleton, and Koger who are going to be out there. You do have Deshaun Spencer and Brian Williams Jr. in the second string rotation there. So a couple of true freshmen that, again, are going to rotate and have a role and have to play for Auburn. So they seem to have a lot of confidence in them there. I think those were kind of, maybe two of the areas, at least on the offense, that you were most, just interested kind of see how those groups had played out, because we'd heard a lot of about different guys, whether it was a Deshaun Spencer and how he had come along and somebody that we pretty clearly was going to have a role in this offense, but was he going to challenge for a starting spot? How exactly was all that going to look? But now that we know the rotation there at wide receiver, you got some nice. I mean, when Sam Turner, a guy that you heard about last year, mm-hmm. how impressive he was, that's your seventh or eighth best receiver. Like,
2: you got some depth.
0: You feel pretty good about that. Depth is good.
2: And I think for Auburn, kind of to your point about the running back room, Now we get the evidence to see that, you know, to me, Alex Golz isn't blowing smoke. Like, to hear the things about Omar Mattson and what we saw a glimpse of last year for a guy that the room was already crowded, and then he brought some of his USF players. You bring in Bryson Washington, and you're still one of those guys that's looked at as, no, you're a key contributor, and you only got better even with the changes that's going on. Mm-hmm. That's a testament to him that, you know, Alex Golz said that we can't find a way to keep him off the field. This is a situation where you look at the depth chart of, okay, when you look at Auburn's depth, as far as the collection of talent that you had last year, the names may not be the same, but when you look at the depth that you have, you got to feel pretty confident that, hey, man, it's pretty much just next man up mentality of, it doesn't matter what receiver we have out there, what running back we got out there, the offense will still work as a well-oiled machine.
0: Yeah, I think what you said, right? Maybe you don't have the immediate star power or the names that jump off the page, you know, especially on the offensive side of the ball that you had last year or in the past couple of years. But I think all around, probably feel more comfortable, more confident that in the group as a whole to go out there and execute. And a lot of that also, you know, is because of the head coach and the person that's going to be calling the shots. But
2: it does.
0: Only one person calling plays this year, right?
2: As far as I know, I hadn't heard any rumblings, but as far as I know, it's one person in the headset.
0: Feels like a good direction to go in for the offense. All right, let's hear from Alex Golz, the head man there in Auburn, as he gets ready for his first official game as the head coach of the Tigers. And this was him early on in the press conference talking about the opponent on Saturday, the Baylor Bears. This is Alex Golz talking about Baylor and their head coach, Dave Aranda.
3: You know, a unique challenge in a lot of ways. Got a ton of respect for Coach Aranda and what he's done, not just at Baylor, but over his career, having coached against them for a while now. But for him going into his seventh year, and there's a lot of new there, a lot to prepare for, a lot of challenges that are presented just simply with as much newness as you're getting ready for. They're obviously in the same boat where there's a ton of newness they're preparing for. So it should be a really good matchup.
0: That's Alex Golz. Quick thoughts there on Baylor and Dave Aranda. Well, how about this? So this is something that we're all going to be interested to see, not only in this game, but for Baylor moving forward. And that's DJ Lagway, the former Florida Gator quarterback who transferred to the Bears this last offseason. Had a lot of hype going into last year, and it wasn't a good fit. He had regressed greatly from what we saw his first year at Florida and the potential that he had flashed. So a big year this year for DJ Lagway to get back on track. And if Baylor's going to have success this year, a lot of it is going to have to be because of the progress of DJ Lagway. So this is Alex Golz talking about him and having to face him on Saturday.
3: In all honesty, if this is the best version of him, is one of the best quarterbacks in the entire country. And again, we'll present a ton of challenges. And here's a young guy that started a ton of games and is just a junior. So it'll be really interesting. I got a ton of respect for him and for that young guy a year ago to watch him play through a bunch of injuries. You know, he's tough, certainly presents himself as a leader and you talk about an offense that was top five in the country in passing a year ago. You add somebody like him and top 20 in the country overall offensively, will present a lot of challenges for us.
0: So there you go. That's Alex Golz talking about DJ Lagway, and he is familiar with him. Beat him last year at USF when he was at Florida, Lagway. So
2: at their absolute peak. I'm talking about the absolute peak. Mm-hmm. Who's the better quarterback in this situation, DJ Lagway or Byron Brown?
0: Byron Brown, because I don't know what DJ Lagway's like peak is necessarily.
2: Fair enough. I think that's fair.
0: Yeah, I'd take Byron Brown. Now, if you'd asked me that a year ago,
2: right,
0: when I was like, oh man, dude, DJ Lagway's going to be amazing, and hey, I mean, you don't just get a Gatorade commercial. You got to be pretty good to get a Gatorade commercial. But yeah, no, I would take Byron Brown. There's a reason that, no offense, not saying he can't be good this year. There's a reason you're at Baylor.
2: I'm with you.
0: And Baylor's not, you know, if you go and look at where people expect, you know, the Big 12 conference standings to be at the end of the year, Baylor's not.
2: Yeah.
0: One of the first 10 teams you're typically going to see. So You know, but that doesn't mean anything. Doesn't mean that he can surprise us. I hope he does for his sake. But yeah, I'll go with Byron Brown. All right, one more cut we'll play for you from Alex Golish. This is him talking about the defense for the Baylor Bears, and they have a new defensive coordinator. We told you about him yesterday, but this is Alex Golish talking about what that matchup will look like on Saturday.
3: A lot of new defensive coordinator coming over from Kansas State. Three new coaches on that side of the ball. Coach Aranda. Obviously involved defensively. So you're preparing for a lot of different things. You're watching a lot of different film and trying to get a really good feel. And you're kind of prepared for the unknown. And that's always week one. But certainly when you get a new staff, and they do return four starters defensively, bringing over four guys from Kansas State and then an influx on both sides of the ball. Of talent in terms of through the portal, and then some young guys that played a year ago that'll get opportunities.
0: So there you go. A few thoughts from Alex Golish there on the Baylor defense, what that'll look like this weekend there in Atlanta. So we will, of course, spend more time talking about Alabama and Auburn as we get closer and closer to Saturday. But we'd love to hear from you. It's a Tuesday, 205-834-9450. Do you have any early week score predictions? It's all right. We won't hold you to it. You can chime back in on Friday once you've, had some time to think. But sometimes early in the week, right, sometimes you may be a little more optimistic because the reality of the matchup hasn't set in. Sometimes maybe you're a little, it's week one. I don't really know what to expect. I just hope we win by a point and, so be it. But we'd love to hear from you, 205-834-9450, if you have any early thoughts on Auburn versus Baylor, Alabama versus ECU, or whoever your favorite team is playing this weekend. We'd love to hear from you and throw an early score prediction in there as well, if you like, on the text line. But got to get to some more headlines going on around the college football world. What is going on in the SEC? Schools are not happy with LSU, and they are potentially ready to make a pretty big stand there against the Bayou Bengals. So we'll tell you what's going on in the SEC, the latest on the eligibility front, next here on Morning Jocks.
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0: Here on your Tuesday morning. Conrad and Damian with you until 7 o'clock, and we'll pass you off to McElroy and Kublik in the morning. Just gave you an update on Alabama and Auburn, let you hear from the head coaches what they had to say yesterday as they gave their first regular season press conferences of the 2026 campaign for the two big programs here in the state of Alabama. Asked you to chime in with your score predictions on the text line, and you can continue to do so, 205-834-9450. Like this one, simple, David from Coleman, 34-24 Auburn. 10-point win
2: okay.
0: In Atlanta, neutral site.
2: You'll take it.
0: I think you feel good about that. Now, some Auburn fans might go, well, I mean, we beat them by more last year, and we feel better about our team this year, so you might be, maybe, okay. Hey, ask for 17. You can win by 17.
2: I think so too.
0: I'm definitely gonna cover the 7.5. Feel really
2: good. That's a lock.
0: Feel really good about that.
2: That's a lock. I think if you got a little Brendan Sorsby itch like that, that'd be the one. I'm like, you know what? That's probably the game I'm most confident in.
0: Yeah, that might be
2: within reasonable opponents. I think that's the most reasonable.
0: Yeah, might be hitting the key pick button next to that one.
2: Right.
0: This weekend. But we appreciate the text, David. 34-24 Auburn. That is his early score prediction for the game against Baylor on Saturday. A couple others that have come in on the text line, and we'll get to those later on in the show, but we'd love to hear from you. 205-834-9450. All right, getting into what's going on with LSU, the SEC, and all these other schools that are – I try to preface this – I know LSU is not the only school that has looked at and considered or tried to bring in pro players. I understand that they're not the only SEC school that has done that, but they are the ones that have become the poster child for this, and I don't feel bad about just kind of referring to it as LSU most of the time because that's who we're all talking about in these situations. Let's just be honest. It is what it is, and they're fine with that. They are embracing the villain role, and that's good for them. But anyways, Thursday, you have the hearing down in Baton Rouge. That is what would potentially turn the temporary restraining order that is currently allowing these kids to come back and play from the professional level to a permanent ruling to where they would be good for the entire season, right? Because right now they can practice. But for example, in LSU's case, it's interesting because, you know, the Daquan Wrights of the world, the Xavier Harrises of the world, They're not going to be able to play in week one against Clemson anyways, because they have to be enrolled in class for a week before they're eligible to participate. They were not enrolled in class yesterday, so clearly, right, you can't change the way the time works. I'm sure Lane Kiffin would like to try to do that, but you cannot change the way the time works. So they won't be able to play against Clemson, as far as we know. Now, who knows? Maybe there's a TRO that they can get for that, too. I don't know. But as it stands right now, it doesn't look like that's going to be the case when they play Clemson this weekend. But moving forward in the season, they could still potentially be available if this ruling goes through on Thursday. So it was interesting yesterday. Ross Dellinger of Yahoo, he reported that a number of high-ranking SEC university executives, so a lot of, you know, school presidents, things of people of that nature, general counsels, things like that, they were having preliminary discussions about, what could we do? How do we take this matter into our hands a little bit of the member institutions of the Southeastern Conference to get our point across to LSU that we don't like this? Now, keep in mind, it is kind of funny, to go back to what I said a minute ago. You've had other programs like, I know, Kentucky and Missouri, Arkansas, that have all at least, you know, considered the possibility, had conversations with players about coming back from the professional level and playing for them. But so I do wonder, you know, are they a part of this, or are they just kind of sitting on the outside? Like, I mean, y'all do what y'all want to do, but like, I guess we, you know,
2: whatever happens to y'all,
0: like, there's only so much that we can really say here without being super hypocritical. But nonetheless, certain, again, SEC university executives, they had considered a number of possibilities for the upcoming season. So you have extreme measures such as boycotting competition against the Tigers. So, hey, we're not going to play them. They're on our schedule. You give us the forfeit. Okay, but we're not going to play them because we don't think that it's an even playing field. Other possible, I guess, repercussions that were being discussed yesterday were school sanctions, putting them on probation. And some people even considered the possibility of expulsion and what that would look like in order to kick LSU out of the SEC entirely. So you can clearly see, A, these are early conversations that are going on. It's easy to look at this and go, well, none of that's actually going to happen. And

0: the SEC ain't gonna let this fly. And then the courts are like, nah, the SEC, you're part of this problem too. And Greg Sankey is kind of stuck in no man's land of, you know what, we can only do so much, but also we're not gonna threaten the integrity of what makes the conference the conference. We're not gonna be bending the rules for anybody. And LSU and Lane is still trying to, I don't understand why they're going the lengths that they are to this point. Like, the season starts in a couple days. Like, you can't tell me that you're focused on Clemson when this is going on. And you can say you're letting the administration and all those people handle it, but you're in the mix of all this. Like, you can't tell me that you're focused on Dabo. Like, and if you're Dabo Sweeney in Clemson, it's kind of, we were mad at Ole Miss, but now if everybody's hating on you, this is our chance. Like, this is our chance to add more fuel to the fire, because if Clemson, if you beat them, it's, oh yeah, you do need those professional players on your squad. But I do think that this puts a big stain on the program, because it's okay, y'all are willing, understand, like, you're willing to fight tooth and nail for a guy that was the fourth string tight end for the Cleveland Browns, all because, oh, I hate that the class of 2022, that they went into the draft and they couldn't, like, it was it for them under the guidelines that they had when they were graduating, when they were finishing up, those were the rules. I'm sorry that you missed that window, but also we have to move forward. Like, this was for the guys that aren't signed anywhere in the transfer portal. You had an extra year. Like, we granted you that. But if you signed an NFL contract, brother, you gone. Like, there's nothing we can do for you from that point forward. I hate that you missed out, but it is what it is. So you can say that, oh, it's fair or unfair for these players to be doing what they're doing, but also it's a stain on college athletics for not having any sort of stamp and like, putting their foot in the ground saying, hey, these are the rules, no ands, ifs, or buts about it. And once these guys and stuff start lawyering up, they're going to judges from their independent judges for whatever state that they're trying to get into, that's when it starts to get murky. And to me, if you're Greg Sankey, these are the conversations you got to have of, we ain't doing this. Like, I don't know what Lane thinks he's doing down there in Baton Rouge, but us as a conference, we're not putting up with this. We know the rules. This is what it's going to be. And if this means that we got to kick you out, hey, don't let the door hit you on the way out.
1: Yeah, Thursday is going to be a big day, in all of this. I think we'll have a lot more. Everything will be clearer, I think, after Thursday, and we'll have a much better idea of how this is going to move forward. But clearly, you've got some people that are preparing for it to not go the other 15 schools' ways and for it to go LSU's way and what that might ultimately look like. All right, we'll wrap up this conversation and then we'll move on and talk more about the actual games that are going to be going on this weekend. But first, hopefully it makes you feel better, makes you sleep a little better. This was Lane Kiffin yesterday at his press conference. He was talking about this, the whole situation, bringing back pro players, and it'll make you feel all warm and fuzzy inside, because Lane Kiffin says that he got permission from players on his own team, his leadership committee there at LSU, to allow these guys on the roster.
2: I feel like my decision should always be made in the best interest of the players that sit in this team room, and not but for my reputation and how the decisions play in the national media or other fan bases. I've never been that way, and that could be wrong. It's probably part of my story why it is the way it is, but those players and the people that hire me always know he's constantly trying to do the best thing for them. So I struggled with it a lot. There's a lot of factors into it and different things, and one that I struggled too was, okay, this late, even though that's what you do in the NFL, and there's an argument these players are paid like that, and it's what happened yesterday in the NFL. New players come in and take people's spots and added to rosters, and other guys have been there working. So I met with our leadership committee of our players, and I asked them, what, it's your team, what do you want to do? If these players are allowed to be added to rosters, what do you want to do? And every one of them was emphatic about, they can help us win, bring them.
1: So there you go. Good to know that Lane Kiffin and players that are on his team that don't have to worry about their roster spot being in jeopardy are perfectly fine with bringing in former pro players. It's like, what do you expect them to say? Like, yeah, I'm starting. Yeah, all right, sounds good. Bring them in.
0: Yeah, that's... Sounds like a deflection to me if you're Lane Kiffin.
1: It's funny. It's just, yeah, of course they're going to say,

0: Yes, those are the guys that don't have to worry about someone coming in and taking it. Yeah, it's just it's funny, but it, you know, it's lane being lane, and we'll see how this goes over the next couple of days. But we'll move on from that conversation now, and we will turn our heads to week one, some of the matchups that are coming up this weekend. What are we most excited for? We'll let you know what's going to be going down in the SEC, as you'll have SEC action as early as Thursday, so just 2 days from now, the debut for one team in the SEC. So we'll get into all that. Your text, your call is still welcome. 205-834-9450. 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

0: 6:38 here on your Tuesday. Welcome back into Morning Jocks. Conrad Van Order and Damian Mitchell here with you. Appreciate you waking up early and being along with us as we just gave you the latest what's going on the SEC front between the conference and LSU, the member institutions in LSU, and just a lot of people not very happy with you know, what's been going on with the whole pro player eligibility debate, even though LSU is not the only one doing this, but certainly the most notable, and you know, just a lot of people upset ahead of Thursday's hearing down in Baton Rouge, where we'll hopefully have more clarity on this stuff moving forward. But getting to the games that we have coming up this week, we'll kind of run through, let you know what you can expect from the SEC this upcoming weekend. And really this upcoming week, because as I said before the break, you've got Thursday, you've got one SEC team in action, and then you got another one on Friday, and then everyone else gets going on Saturday. But before we tell you about that, let me tell you about our friends at Trane, because the Alabama heat and humidity can be absolutely brutal. It is still hot, and if you're going to be in Tuscaloosa this weekend, you're going to know it for sure, because it's going to be one of the hottest home games on record there in Bryant-Denny Stadium. 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All right, looking ahead to the weekend, starting Thursday, that's going to be the first action of week one. And at 7 o'clock on Thursday, if you're interested, you can watch Missouri and Arkansas Pine Bluff there from Como. Missouri is currently a 54, this is not a 54.5 favorite, point favorite. That is not the total. That is the spread. 54.5.
1: Seems like a lot.
0: 54. I don't know if I've ever seen a spread that high.
1: Nah, that's pretty massive. But didn't Missouri beat, what was it, Abilene Christian or somebody last year by like almost 60 points?
0: I mean,
1: I know they've gotten them.
0: Yeah, I'm not saying that they can't do it. I'm just.
1: Yeah, that no, but
0: that's just extreme. A wild thing. Like,
1: it's extreme.
0: I don't want to tell anybody what to do with their money, but like that, like maybe you got a problem.
1: there's a hotline for that.
0: 54.5. They beat Central Arkansas by 55.
1: Central Arkansas, yeah, that's who it was.
0: In the season opener last year.
1: So maybe,
0: hey, 54.5, maybe that's the number then.
1: And the over hits, like, so, hey.
0: Yeah, golly, man. Golly. All right, yeah, so Missouri, they're 54.5. God, that's insane.
1: That's without Ahmad Hardy.
0: Yeah, that's a good point. Yeah, that's without their best player. That's insane. All right, so yeah, that's going to be at 7 o'clock on the SEC Network on Thursday. Missouri, 54.5 point favorite. Poor Arkansas Pine Bluff. Also on Thursday, not an SEC game, but UAB, they start their season Thursday night at 8 o'clock against Illinois. So we'll see how that one goes against old Bert Bielema up there in Champaign-Urbana. But UAB, they get started Thursday as well. Then turning the page to Friday, Oklahoma, they open up with UTEP Friday at 7 o'clock. You'll be able to see that on SEC Network Plus. Oklahoma, only a 41.5 point favorite in that one. So not, you know, maybe not the fireworks you'll get from Missouri, according to the people in Las Vegas, but still a healthy favorite there for Oklahoma as they will kick off their season on Friday. All right, the other 14 schools we're going to get going on Saturday, and then Ole Miss, they play on Sunday, as they will cap off the first week of the college football season for us. But we already know it early on Saturday morning, Alabama, they're hosting East Carolina. That'll be on ABC. Sure, a lot of you going down to Bryant-Denny, though. But as I said, by the second half, going to be really, really hot down there. So just be aware of that if you are going down. But Alabama, 27.5 point favorite over ECU there at 11 a.m. on Saturday. South Carolina, they open up with Kent State at 11:45. At noon, Kentucky, they're going to take on Youngstown State there as they ramp up for their week 2 game against Alabama. Georgia, they take on Tennessee State, 2 p.m. there on Saturday. Texas, they're going to take on Texas State, the one of the former homes of TJ Finley.
1: Sure was.
0: Yeah.
1: Sure was.
0: Yep. So they will do battle there at 2:30 on Saturdays. We'll get our first look at Cam Coleman in a Longhorns uniform. Tennessee, they're going to take on Furman at 2:30 without Arian Carter
2: But thankfully, that's the only game. That's the only game they have to worry about with him, and they're favored by 46.5. So I think they'll be all right.
1: They'll be all right.
2: Maybe, man, yeah, never mind. I was just gonna say maybe pound the over because they don't have Arian Carter on the. But the total's 66.5. So I don't know.
1: Don't be out here giving bad legal advice.
2: Yeah, no, I'm sorry. Just don't. Again, there's a number you can call. And it's not our phone number. All right, at 2:30 as well, we know Baylor-Auburn, one of the big games of week one. They're from Mercedes-Benz in Atlanta. Auburn, 7.5-point favorite at 2:30. You can watch that one on ABC. And also, that's another one of those you can watch on Disney+, if that's for your speed. 3:15, you're going to have North Alabama and Arkansas as the Ryan Silverfield era kicks off. 6 o'clock, Texas A&M, Missouri State. Also, Austin Peay and Vanderbilt. That'll be a 6 o'clock game there in Nashville. 6:30, Clemson and LSU, one that many, many people will obviously have their sights set on. LSU, a 10-point favorite over Clemson right now in Baton Rouge. So that'll be 6:30 on Saturday night on ABC. Also at 6:30, UL Monroe and Mississippi State, and then Florida Atlantic and Florida at 6:45 on Saturday. And finally, last but certainly not least, Ole Miss will take on number 9 Ole Miss versus number 24 Louisville at Nissan Stadium in Nashville. That will be Sunday at 6:30 on ABC. So that'll be maybe the best game in week one, just from a, you know, top 25 versus top 25 standpoint there. So that's your slate of games for the upcoming week of SEC football. Going to be great to get it started on Thursday and wrap it up on Sunday. So we're going to have 4 straight days of SEC football that you can consume. It's going to be absolutely fantastic. But a lot of you chimed in on the text line throughout the show today, 205-834-9450. We're going to run to our last break, come back, and finish up with your text messages here on Morning Jocks.
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1: 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Damien and Conrad here with you for a few more moments as we get you set for Mac and Cube in the morning coming up at the top of the hour. 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
2: All right, before we hand you off to McElroy and Kubik in the morning here at the top of the hour, let's get to your text, because a lot of you sitting in some early score predictions. We asked, early score predictions, are not going to hold you to them.
1: We will on Friday.
2: We will on Friday. We will on Friday. Tuesday, you can just kind of go with your gut, and you can revise as necessary over the next 3 days. Yeah. On final score Friday, you gotta make up your mind. But on Tuesday, we're just here to have fun. So Don, he never shy about his predictions for his Auburn Tigers. He chimes in this morning on the text line. He says, early prediction, Byron Brown has 4 total touchdowns, 3 passing and 1 rushing. Then Jeremiah Cobb will also have a rushing touchdown. So that's 5 touchdowns.
1: Let's go.
2: The defense will turn DJ Lagway over twice, okay. 2 interceptions for the defense. Xavier Atkins and the Auburn defense will have 5 sacks.
1: Okay, that's a lot.
2: Auburn also adds a field goal. Auburn wins 38-21.
1: Okay.
2: So Auburn wins 38-21, 2 interceptions, 5 sacks.
1: 5 seems like a lot. Seems like a lot. But, hey, I'm not mad about that.
2: Hey, we're not holding him to it. He can change. Maybe it's 4 sacks on Friday. I don't know. Right. Maybe it's 6.
1: Who knows?
2: Who knows?
1: But that's hey, shout out to Auburn's defensive front. If they get 5 sacks, they're going to be cooking.
2: That'd be big. All right, Bennett from Beeham, he says Auburn's going to win 37-21. Okay.
1: Okay.
2: He says Alabama's only going to win 24-13.
1: It's going to be some uncomfortable conversations come Monday if that happens.
2: Bennett, I thought you learned last week with Bill Belichick, but here we are once again.
1: He's young.
2: Let's see. Nick from North Birmingham, he has, 40 burger for Auburn. He has Auburn 40, Baylor 10.
1: Let's go. Get that belt out. That would
2: be a big one there.
1: Get that belt out.
2: That would be a big one right there. Let's see. Do we have more score predictions? Yes, Matt and Lincoln, he chimes in. He goes, Alabama 31-17. Auburn, a close one, 24-21. He adds, both teams are going to need some work as far as, and then he goes, as far as Lane Kiffin's press conference, that was just another way for Lane to not take responsibility and put it off on somewhere else. If you missed it, we played the clip of Lane saying that he asked the leaders on his team if they were okay with bringing in the pro players, and they all said yes.
1: Yeah, come on, bring them.
2: So, you know.
1: What was that Alabama score again?
2: 31-17.
1: Seems a little close.
2: I would not feel good about that.
1: Seems a little closer.
2: I would not feel great about that.
1: Same.
2: But, you know, a win's a win, right? Noel chimes in. He says, UAB 27, Illinois 24.
1: Okay.
2: Go Blazers. Likes the upset on Thursday.
1: Upset City.
2: Okay. This one says, Alabama 37, ECU 10. We're getting closer.
1: We're getting closer.
2: Still not great. Yeah, you know.
1: Still didn't cover, but handle business.
2: Close.
1: Good teams win. Great teams cover.
2: That's right. Auburn 32, Baylor 17.
1: Okay.
2: Alex, he's a big Arkansas fan. He says Arkansas 54, UNA 7. Be a good start to the
1: Silverfield era.
2: Silverfield era, yep. Let's see. This text just says, no score prediction. It just says Auburn won't score more than 24. Their offensive woes continue this year. I just read them.
1: Against this Baylor defense?
2: I just read them. This is... ECU 100, Alabama 3. So, I think we know
1: not buying
2: what
1: that
2: school they root for, which is perfectly fine. This one, Auburn 24, Baylor 13. Okay, probably okay. Not a little closer than maybe you would have liked, or lower scoring, at least, than you would have liked.
1: But the spread is covered.
2: Yeah. And then Alabama 38 to 10. All right.
1: Okay.
2: Let's see. John from Slapout, he says Auburn 38, Baylor 17. Alabama 45, ECU 10. Okay, now.
1: There we go.
2: Like, okay, I'm good with that.
1: For everybody that wants to see Austin Mack, you give us 45 to 10, you'll see him.
2: I'd be good with that. And then Paul, he chimes in. He says, Auburn 21, Baylor 24.
1: Ah.
2: Alabama beats ECU 31 to 20. I don't like that.
1: These are a little too close for me.
2: I don't
1: man.
2: Like that.
1: We'll check them on Friday.
2: Yeah, we will. We'll come back, do it again on Friday. We're back tomorrow at 6.
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10: Another rainy day, another wild storm rolling through Trustful. The ground is soggy, the winds are howling, the trees are falling everywhere. Even if your roof looks okay from down here, those gusts and downpours could be tearing those shingles off, causing hidden leaks you can't see up there. 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
17: Welcome in, McElroy and Kubelik in the morning. It is Tuesday, September 1st, 7 a.m. right here on Jocks. Glad you're with us. A lot to get to, a lot of college football discussion. Talk some Alabama, but not football. Maybe shot put with Obafemi at 7:40 this morning. WWE superstar coming to Birmingham next Monday. Andy Burcham makes his weekly visit to talk Auburn Tigers at 8 a.m. Tyler Watts will begin to make his weekly visit, former Alabama quarterback, at 9 a.m. each and every week right here on Jocks. Greg will be in the show, out of the show. He has TV duties today, so at times he'll be with us. At times he will be out. He is currently out. The drama surrounding Lane Kiffin, LSU professional players, continues as SEC brass set to be in court on Thursday. And one that will be interesting to see, as they are listed as defendants in that case in Louisiana, but don't know exactly how things are going to play out. And Lane doesn't seem to be backing off of it. LSU doesn't seem to be backing off of it. As we spoke to Matt Moscona yesterday about two soccer players that have already participated in the game. And a couple other schools around the country have gone ahead and let athletes participate in different sports, but football, the one that's garnering the majority of the attention. 205-834-9450. You want to be a part of the show, you can tweet into the show at Mac and Cube. Always be a part of the show there. Lane was asked yesterday, LSU head football coach, on what the rest of his team thought about former professional players joining his team.
18: I feel like my decision should always be made in the best interest of the players that sit in this team room, and not but for my reputation and how the decisions play in the national media or other fan bases. I've never been that way, and that could be wrong. It's probably part of my story why it is the way it is, but those players and the people that hire me always know he's constantly trying to do the best thing for them. So I struggled with it a lot. There's a lot of factors into it and different things, and one that I struggled too was, okay, this late, even though that's what you do in the NFL, and there's an argument these players are paid like that, and it's what happened yesterday in the NFL. New players come in and take people's spots and added to rosters. Another guy's been there working. So I met with our leadership committee of our players, and I asked them, it's your team. What do you want to do? If these players are allowed to be added to rosters, what do you want to do? And every one of them was emphatic about they can help us win, bring them.
17: All right, so that was one thing that Lane said yesterday about adding players. And I will tell you, I've had similar conversations with coaches about this entire situation, and they told me almost the exact same thing. Now, they haven't said it publicly, so they're not going to be discussed the way that Lane is. I'm not sure why so many people are coming down on Lane on this particular topic. Do I think he would go to his team and have that conversation? I absolutely do. Do I think that it would always go as well as you would think? Probably not. Do I think sometimes it would go better than you think? Yes, I do. There was one specific SEC coach I had this conversation with, and I was actually surprised in what he told me his team said about potentially adding some players. Because I wouldn't have thought that it was necessary. I wouldn't have thought that they would have wanted it. But a lot of these guys want to win, and if they feel like it's going to make them better and it puts them in a better spot, then they're willing to do it. Other ones are going to look at it from the perspective of, hey, this is who the guys that have been with us. This is how we've been working. This is what we've been doing. This is how we've been practicing. We don't want to change. And that's the guy that's been next to me the whole time. We don't need to disrupt that. Don't get in the way of that. And I said it yesterday on Paul's show. Regardless of how this goes, how LSU looks against Clemson is largely going to be dependent on their leadership. And we said this about a couple of different teams. I mean, Texas Tech is going to be a massive test for them. I think at least the first half of the season, what kind of leadership they have. Because regardless of what you want to say about it, liked it, didn't like it, I got Texas Tech fans all over me the last couple of days. Your leadership is going to have to guide that ship, steer that ship for the first quarter of the season at least. Those are the ones that are going to keep people focused. Those are the ones that are going to keep people from being distracted. Those are the ones that have been getting guys on course and not being distracted the first couple weeks of the season. So where are you with that? Where's the level of maturity of your football team? I don't know exactly. We don't know it about Texas Tech. We don't know it about LSU. But one of those situations does seem to be solved, and that is going to be of edge rusher Jack Pyburn, who did not clear waivers and is going to go play in Kansas City. So that problem is solved for LSU. Claimed off waivers by the Chiefs, informed LSU is going to withdraw his claim to the NCAA's 5-for-5 eligibility litigation. He's going to remain in the NFL as opposed to return to LSU. His agents, Christian Addison and Harold Lewis, shared this with Adam Schefter yesterday. So off the table. Doesn't mean it's the end of the discussion. Don't mean it's the end of the situation. Doesn't mean that we're not going to talk about it anymore. Because this is going to be ongoing. This is still going to be an issue. This is still going to be something that people have to deal with. And this is still going to be a real thing moving into the season. Now, also, if you want to talk the leadership part of this and the leadership committee portion of this, if you believe Lane, don't leave Lane. If you think that it's bogus, whatever that is. We had, as I said, Matt Moscone on the show yesterday. He clarified via Twitter yesterday that he spoke with Senator Braylon Moore, who confirmed the team's leadership council agreed with the decision to add players who gained eligibility via court order. He noted that he and Daquan Wright were teammates at Virginia Tech and had kept in touch, and both obviously know one another, so that wouldn't be an issue there. Also, just sidebar, a maybe there with that entire topic. There's always a part of a coach who could tab their leadership committee to be those that they know would go along with what they would want or what they think, or could be swayed into doing the things that the coach thought necessary to go out and win games. Not saying that that's in this situation, but it's feasible and it potentially could be real, and it could easily be something that you would look at and say, oh yeah, that's how we're going to direct that, or that's how we're going to add that. Some other big coaching news yesterday. We mentioned that Garner Webb had suspended their head coach after one game. We have another head coach that has been fired. Or I guess this will be our first that's been fired. And a pretty famous one at that, by the way. One that has, I mean, a lot of people are going to know who he is. Not necessarily for his coaching prowess. But Buddy Stevens has been fired at East Mississippi Community College. So Last Chance U is no more led by Buddy Stevens. So apparently said some things to the local media. They didn't like it. And now he's going to be out. Preston Rice has been named their interim head coach for the remainder of the season, effective immediately, which that has some complications either way. Rice spent the 2025 season as East Mississippi's quarterback coach, took the offensive coordinator job at Shorter in Georgia, and then returned to SCUBA Mississippi in June to replace Cade Wilkerson. So 18 seasons he was the head coach there, led the programs to national titles in 11, 13, 14, 17, and 18. Five national titles. Of course, last TNTU, what made him popular, made the school much more notable, which a show that I think we all enjoyed, we all liked, and you know, did maybe him some disservices at times. But either way, apparently Buddy Stevens told a local newspaper, the Columbus Dispatch, Thursday, quote, "They're idiots. It was really junkified the way that they decided what they were going to do and didn't put a lot of real thought into it. I was very surprised at how it came out because there were actual people who have doctorates that came up with this." Listen, I don't know if just him going to the local media and trying to say different things or him being frustrated was enough for him to go, but when was the last time, John, we saw a coach fired via Facebook?
19: It feels like it's been a minute, if at all. Because it's rare to see the coach just say something on Facebook. Usually it's in front of cameras or something like that. So, I don't know. This might be a first.
17: Well, East Mississippi posted on Facebook saying that the school strongly disavows the remarks published in a recent article. These comments are inconsistent with the college's core values and standards of professionalism, respect, and civility, and do not reflect the views, mission, or expectations of EMCC. While the college supports open and constructive dialogue, personal attacks have no place in that discourse and are contrary to the standards we uphold within our college community. EMCC sincerely apologizes for the concerns raised by these comments and remains committed to fostering a respectful, professional, and collegial environment for all. Did they watch the show?
19: Maybe they just did.
17: Stevens was critical of the Mississippi Association of Community Colleges conference leadership to increase the league's regular season to 10 games and reducing the number of teams that made the playoffs to only division champions. That was who he referenced as that they were idiots and that the whole thing had been junkified. So you saw the way that he talks to his players. You saw the way that he talks to his coaches. He's been at the school for, what, 18 years, I said? And you're going to fire the guy because he doesn't like the way that the new playoff is structured? And he said it in an article? Yeah, something else going on there. I'm going to have to say that that's not exactly the reason that you blast a guy that's won 5 national championships and has been your head coach for almost 20 years. Specifically with how you have seen him speak publicly in other forums. Now, the documentary on Netflix may not have been directly through a public forum, but nonetheless, you all saw it, and you know how he talks to people. So you don't fire him for that. Something else going on there. Greg in Athens wants to chime in. Welcome into the show, Greg.
20: Hey, good morning, Cole. I listened to your interview yesterday with Matt Moscona, and there were two things that struck me as very important. One is, when you asked him about the federal lawsuit, he viewed the lawsuit as like a nuclear option. But I think from the SEC standpoint, it's the quickest way to put this to bed if this Louisiana judge doesn't back down from his TRO and continues with or grants the permanent injunction. And secondly, when Greg asked him personally, did he think the juice was worth the squeeze, he told you what he thought Lane's rationale was, but he never really answered it yes or no. And so, I know some of the media down there, I know everybody's been kind of either supportive or neutral, but the only person I've seen from that has any relationship to LSU that has spoken out against this was Brendan Fajoco, and of course the fans are raking him over the coals. But I thought it was an interesting interview yesterday, and I think that some of the things that they could do is change their night games to day games.
17: We know they wouldn't like that, and we know there will be repercussions regardless of how this goes. Greg, I've come to this conclusion on these situations, and I think we had one that was hit very close to home here on this show during basketball season.
20: Yep.
17: A lot of the time, not all, not 100%, a lot of the time, if it's your team, you're probably not going to be against it and you're probably not going to hate it. Some will, but the majority won't if they think it can make you better. If it's the other team, most everybody's going to be against it, and a couple of people will say that they don't really care. It's just what it's been over and over and over. And I know the situations can be a little bit different at different places and different times, but that's kind of what I've noticed about situations like this and how people view them. If it's their team, they're going to easily be able to overlook it. They're going to find some of the things in between that don't feel like it's that big of a deal. If it's not their team, they're going to think it's ridiculous and they're going to be against it. There's some common sense in the middle, which we have tried to discuss, which I think when it's your team, a lot of people get away from that. And when it's not, people go a little bit further than that. So either way, the SEC is considering other things. We'll tell you what a few of those are as it pertains to LSU next, right here on Jocks.
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17: All right, welcome back in. McElroy and Kubelik in the morning. Early discussion just on the SEC, things that potentially could come down, possible rulings in place, and what the SEC is considering. An SEC school official told Yahoo Sports yesterday, there are plenty of other schools who could take their place, which feels like that raises the level of heat in this debate between LSU and the SEC. Ross also reporting SEC executives exploring extreme measures to address LSU's plans to add former pro players, including boycotting competition, sanctioning the school with probation or expulsion, and filing a federal legal challenge. Greg McElroy back with us here on the show this morning, Tuesday, September 1st at 7:18 a.m. Is this just a threat? Is this just talk? How real do you think some of these possibilities potentially are, G-Mac?
21: You know, I don't know. It seems aggressive, right? I don't know if it would ever get to that point. I mean, cooler heads at some point you'd hope would prevail. But at this point, I mean, this is a blatant level of insubordination And I mean, what can you do? The only thing you can do, if you're running a company, for example, and you have 16 managers and they are all reporting to you, and one is just blatantly disregarding the rules and values of the organization, what do? You fire them, right? Like, that's what you do. Now, I don't know what that looks like. Would the Big Ten jump on them immediately? Probably. I mean, I'm sure that they would have other avenues, but they wouldn't have leverage. So could they potentially, what are the grant of rights do? What is the, did they get paid on this deal and then not on the next? Does the Big Ten get them? But since they have nowhere else to go, they ultimately can get a smaller share of the pie, kind of like Washington and Oregon did. I mean, how does that all work? So I don't blame the SEC for exercising every right, because at some point you got to draw a line in the sand, man. Like, these guys, and this goes for every school, by the way. It's from South Carolina to Texas A&M, from Kentucky to LSU. All four corners of the college football world in the Southeastern Conference. There was a time when all of us associated with the SEC were all together, all for one for all. And since NIL, it's become an every man for themselves operation. And I don't think that's good for the long-term success of the actual league itself. Like, at some point, the SEC has to be able to rule with an iron fist. Because if they can't, and if people won't adhere to the rules, then what's the purpose of their existence? And what's to stop someone else from saying, oh, I'm going to do whatever I want? If there's no penalties, then what's to stop me from trying this or that or the next best thing? So at some point, the SEC's got to put their foot down. I applaud them for doing it. And it doesn't matter who it's against. I could care less who it's against. It just, at some point, the SEC has to demonstrate their power. And I don't know when that's going to come other than this.
4: I want to go back to something that one of the callers just brought up a few moments ago, and that is just kind of the fact that we're even doing this with LSU right now. You and I spent a lot of time yesterday breaking down Clemson at LSU. That's Saturday night, 6:30 on ABC. That is, if not the one of the games of the weekend. Clemson will bring talent. Clemson will bring a coaching staff that has a lot of wins. Clemson will bring players that have played in big games. What does it do to your opinion of LSU just in this game, and maybe a little bit past this game, that this is the primary topic of conversation and has been for the last 2 weeks? I don't make it all that different in our discussion about Texas Tech that we've had, in that you hear this noise, you hear these things happening. However you want to view it, it's a distraction. However you want to do it, it is not focused on what the primary goal should be. Now, if there's a coach that you could potentially excuse from this because he has some sort of a master plan, Lane may be that guy. But does it change your opinion at all about what you potentially expect to see from LSU Saturday night?
21: No, not necessarily. I don't think it impacts your preparation. I do think, though, that Clemson is being universally slept on. And I'm not sitting there saying they're a national championship contender. Let's not get carried away here. But if you look at, like, some of the analytics, some of the metrics, there's some things that Clemson does, a la screen game, quick game, short game, vertical threats at wide receiver. Some of the things they do are actually quite effective against the style of attack that Blake Baker's going to run with. So I think Clemson matches up pretty well. Now, that didn't come to fruition last year, but I think partly because last year Klubnik was running for his life, and I don't think Clemson thought they had as much of a liability up front as they did. And I don't think they anticipated that much growth from LSU year over year than they had.
4: It was also a one-score game. I mean, granted, the offense should be different for LSU this year, but it's not like it was a blowout.
21: No, it wasn't. But last year was their all-in year, and I think most people would assume that the talent gap that exists between Clemson and LSU is vastly significant this year when compared to last year. Maybe it was a little bit more of a coin toss. So it's a little different application. But I think this is a much tougher game than people realize. And all anyone's talking about is Clemson or is LSU's off the field stuff. And you know that that's all they're talking about in the locker room too. Like, hey, dude, what's the deal with this? Like, hey, what have you heard? And I love that Lane asked the leadership group. I really do. I appreciate that he asked the leadership group. But tell me who's on the leadership group, Cole. I was on the leadership group, but I can promise you when I wasn't on it was as a true freshman. So, like, Those guys are all fourth and fifth year players probably that are on that leadership group. So you ask them about adding the players, of course they're going to be all in. It's their last shot. Ask the freshmen who actually get impacted by this. And then one step further, you ask the leadership group when everyone's undefeated. Awesome. Everyone's on the same page. Lose a couple games and then ask the leadership group what they think about adding players and taking playing time from other teammates. So right now it's all kumbaya, but have a little adversity and see what happens. You know how that works. And anyone that's been in an organization knows how that works too. So I just think there's a lot of unnecessary risk that LSU is bringing on with the addition of a guy that might play 20 snaps a game.
4: Yeah.
21: It just doesn't feel worth it to me. And I've maintained that from the beginning.
4: It's, is the juice worth the squeeze is what you asked Matt Moscona yesterday. And I'm beginning to wonder, and it's, like I said, similar conversation we had with Texas Tech. You have to just ask the question of whatever the intended goal is, whatever the intended reception is on benefit from what you would possibly get. Does it outweigh all this negativity, all this distraction? And at the end of the day, it's still a distraction, and it's still things that take you away from football, and it's still noise that don't have to do with going out and winning a game. And at some point, I think it's got to affect your team in a little way. I don't think it's going to be a massive impact. I don't think it's going to be something that we look at and say, oh, that's the difference in how that game's going to go. But either way, before we get to break, tell our listeners about Canty.
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4: All right, let's continue to get you set for Alabama and Auburn kickoffs this weekend. We'll hear from Kalen DeBoer next right here on Jocks.
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0: McElroy and Kubrick in the morning. Appreciate you being with us. I am, I'm just ready to talk about some actual football that's going to be taking place on the field this coming weekend. So we'll move away from a little bit of the lawyer talk, the lawyer speak, and potentially what could take place. There's other news with that, other discussion points with that. I want to get away from it, but before we completely move on from it, Jason and Charlotte would like to chime in on the state of college football. Welcome into the show, Jason.
1: Hey, Cole.
0: Morning.
1: Really great to talk to you guys.
0: Appreciate you being in.
1: Yeah. You know, the worst thing that happened was we paid players. But I don't begrudge any college player for getting money for name, image, and likeness. But this is the circumstance that has come from it. You get all the lawyers and everything else involved, and it's destroying college football. It really is. And you guys don't like talking about it. I don't like listening to it. And I can tell you right now, it's not good for college football. I'm 54 years old. I played high school football at a high level. Mm-hmm. And it's not good for the game.
0: While I agree with most of your sentiments, there's an argument that could be made that it is good for the game because of what you just said. I don't like talking about it. You don't like talking about it, but people are talking about it. And the game itself, games, plural, are more popular than they've ever been. More people are watching. More people are doing shows about it. More people have podcasts about it. More people are listening to those, consuming those. More eyeballs are on more games than ever before in the history of the sport. That is not debatable. Now, we could talk about the quality of play. We could talk about where the actual football is because of the talent disbursement and that tackling or blocking or offensive line play aren't what they used to be. It's a fair conversation. But the level of entertainment, the entertainment value of it, with I think the main way, the main gauge that you would have for that would be how many people are tuned in. How do we discuss level of popularity in any other sport? World Cup, U.S. Open, Daytona 500. It's usually based on how many people are consuming it on a consistent basis. That's what makes it popular. College football is more popular than ever. I will disagree with the people that are saying ruining the sport. Does it put a bad taste in our mouth about certain aspects of the sport? 100% it does. Ruining, as you guys know my phrasing and my basically singular phrase when it comes to college football the last 5, 6, 7 years. I don't like it, but I get it. I don't like this. I don't want this. I don't need a guy that was in a Tampa Bay Buccaneers uniform playing for LSU. I'll be honest with you. I don't need a guy who was in a Dallas Cowboys minicamp uniform, contract signed or not, in a Texas Longhorns uniform. I don't need it. I don't want it. It's not what the sport was intended to be. However, that being said, more people are consuming, more people are discussing, more people are interested, more people are involved in college football than ever before, ever before. That is not debatable. So I get it. There are parts of it that I don't like. There are parts of it that you don't like. There are parts of it we don't even want to talk about. Like, I'm over the lawsuits and the players coming back. Either play them or don't, and then let's see what happens. Which I felt like Greg Sankey laid out fairly well in the last statement from the SEC. What was it, on Sunday when they put that out? Or Monday when they said, we'll go along with it, but good luck with everything. I thought people misread that. I thought people misread that as to, oh, they're just going to allow it. No, what to me that said is, we're not going to directly block a player from being able to be put on a roster, which they're not. But we can still swing our

0: sword. We can still rule the way that we want to. And there are some people that are heavily involved in the legal ramifications of college football and have been for some time that actually don't think the SEC is in big trouble here, specifically Tom Mars, who appeared on Dan Wetzel's podcast yesterday. And this is what he had to say about how he thinks this is going to go.
1: SEC is going to win this case. I don't think there's any question about it. The judge in the Baton Rouge case is going to be under immense political pressure to rule in favor of the plaintiffs. There's no doubt about that.
0: That should probably be our bigger point of conversation, is that there are people with legitimate legal backgrounds speaking in an educated manner on this case, talking about how big of fans and how much political pressure there's going to be to rule a certain way, when I was always under the understanding that you're ruled in the way of the law. Call me crazy, but that's kind of how I figured it should and would go. All right, excited to talk to Obafemi, WWE superstar, next, right here on Jocks.
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6: 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Don't know how much ice we're going to get here in the state, but we're definitely going to get some rainfall. And as we head into spring, we're going to see more and more of that rainfall, potentially storms. 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
7: TRoofers.com. All right, welcome back in. McElroy and Kubik in the morning, 7:39, Tuesday, September 1st, right here on Jocks. Greg McElroy back with us. I think you heard a little bit of the final segment there, Greg. We had a caller say that this is ruining college football. And with the amount of people that are tweeting about college football, posting about college football on TikTok, Instagram, whatever it is, doing podcasts, doing shows about college football, following it, the eyeballs that are on the actual games, the discussions it's getting on bigger platforms. As much as we hate talking about some of these things, like professional players coming back, transfer portal, NIL, whatever it is, it's hard for me to buy into this whole it's ruining college football, because it feels like the sport's more popular than it's ever been.
8: Yes. Anyone that's suggesting that it's quote-unquote ruining college football, it's ruining the college football that you grew up with. Meanwhile, it's bringing in a whole nother host of fans that have never paid attention to it. I've spent how many minutes in the first 40 of the show on Get Up talking about college football. I've been at ESPN since 2014, and I have never spent more time on national platforms as I have this offseason talking about the sport that we love so much. Granted, is it always positive? No, because some of the stuff that we have to talk about nowadays, Cole, frankly, is not that fun. But it moves the needle, and it gets people talking, and getting people talking leads to people watching. And when people are watching, it improves quality. So it's not going anywhere, and it's actually only getting better when toe meets leather.
7: All right, well, another guy that gets people going, gets people talking, is WWE superstar Oba Femi, who is joining us now on the Higginbotham Hotline. Oba, the SummerSlam pop in the Brock Lesnar match, was that the biggest that you've gotten in your career?
9: I mean, I would argue so. I would definitely argue so. It's definitely one of the bigger crowds I've been in front of in my lifetime as a performer. Huge energy that night. So I think it's a contender. It's definitely top three at the very least.
8: Oh, but you spent time in Tuscaloosa and obviously did track and field, participated in the field events, and you made all of a sudden transition so incredibly well to WWE. What was that transition like as you went from track and field to all of a sudden throwing guys out of the ring?
9: I mean, athletically, it was a very easy transition because I deemed myself a good athlete. So coming up in, especially in the Alabama track and field ecosphere, so I was already a good athlete, so that was easy. I think it was the performative aspect of what I do that took some time to transition, and it took some time to instill some of those values of being a performer into me. It wasn't the hardest thing ever because I was already a fan of wrestling growing up. I'd watched almost all my life, so I knew what it was all about. So it wasn't the hardest transition for me because I had some experience watching growing up.
7: Yeah, but I was going to ask you that. You used to actually pretend like you were Triple H. You used to pretend like you were other wrestlers growing up. Like you used to mock their moves and some of the things that they did in the ring pre and post match. Do you see those things paying off for you now? Do you look back on that and say, you know what, that's what allowed me to move into this as quickly as I did, be as successful as quickly as I did?
9: And I'm sure there's some causality between my obsession with the product and my success today. I mean, what kid didn't try those moves at home, even though they were told not to? You know what I mean? And it comes full circle for me because now I watch, you know, babies on the internet get excited when my music hits and I do my struts. I see, you know, grown women doing the strut just like, you know, just like I mock them, and you know, now people mock me, and it's an amazing cycle. You love to see it.
8: It's amazing too, and the strut. I mean, that to me is something we all get excited about it, and my kids get excited about it. What is the genesis of the strut?
9: The strut is it was already a thing that existed in professional wrestling. Ric Flair famously strutted, and you know, a few men before him have done it, but they did it very, very differently to my rendition of it. It started out as me just trying to enjoy my music on the way to the ring, and I noticed that the people after a while started coming with it. And with professional wrestling, when you notice something is working, when you notice people are doing something you're doing, or they are giving you feedback on something you're putting out there, you have to hold on to it and run with it. So that's what I did. I accentuated the walk. I made it my own. I claimed it, and now we have a powerful strut movement going forward.
7: Obafemi, WWE superstar, joining us now on the Higginbotham Hotline. Monday Night Raw will be in Birmingham, September the 7th. He's actually going to face on Bron Breakker, former Kennesaw State running back, on Sunday night's main event in Atlanta on September the 6th. Greg brought up your time in Tuscaloosa. Nick Saban recently said he regretted not trying to recruit you to the football field. How do you feel like that would have gone? Do you feel like you could have found a home with the Crimson Tide football team? Where do you think you would have played? How could you have performed over there if you would have maybe taken Coach on that chance if he tried to recruit you?
9: I'm sure I would have been fine. I'm sure if I, in an alternative world where I did do football, I would have done very well for myself. But the thing about me is that I'm passionate and I stick to what I know. I live with the people who brought me to the dance always. You know, throwing the shot put got me as far as it did. And it would have felt wrong, at least in the moment, to switch lanes and go play football. And, you know, basically, it would have felt like me turning on those people who helped me get to where I was. So I was definitely content doing track and field. I wanted to be the best shot putter in the world. That was my dream. Those were my goals. I wanted to go to the Olympics, to the World Championships. Didn't quite get that far, but, you know, number three in the nation is not bad either. So... No, I don't have any regrets the way it played out. I'm sure in an alternative world, me and Nick, he probably signed me and I went on to do great things in football.
7: Yeah, I wondered if you watched football and said, you know what, I could be a D-line and I could wreck people, or like I could be a fullback and carry the ball. Like, I wondered if you, like, you used to imagine some of those WWE moves when you watched Alabama play football, if you thought to yourself, now that right there is something I know I could do on the football field.
9: Yeah, it's something I know I can do, but it's just not something I really wanted to do.
8: I can imagine. And frankly, what you chose and is working out just fine for you. I'm just curious. We have always talked about this, Cole and I, and it's hypothetical for us, but it's real for you. Like, I've been asked 1,000 times, like, who's the guy you would least like to get into the octagon with or the ring with? And I have always perpetually said Brock Lesnar. Meanwhile, you've faced him multiple times and have handled him a few times as well, to the point where he is even tipping his own cap to you. So when you step in the ring for the first time and you look across at a guy that's as mean as Brock Lesnar, how is it that you can kind of handle that and perform the way you perform?
9: It takes a certain level of trust in oneself to believe that you can even handle that. Like I said, I've done a lot of preparation in my life. I've been through a lot of things that even at the time I was going through them, I didn't know it was preparing me, but it was. And by the time I found myself, you know, face to face with someone like Brock Lesnar, I was well prepared. I had that trust in myself. I felt secure. I knew my abilities and capabilities. I knew my weaknesses and stayed away from them. So, after Brock too, there's not much else out there that, you know, that bothers me. So I feel like I've done the hardest part and now it's just time to move forward.
7: I want to go back to when you finished throwing the shot put at Alabama. Obafemi joining us on the Higginbotham Hotline. WWE superstar, Monday Night Raw, going to be in Birmingham September the 7th. I want to know what it was like when you got that call from WWE recruiters, because the new system that they've put out to find college athletes, get you into training, try to get you through the system, I think it's wonderful. It's remarkable. It's a great way to go find people, and you know, I think you're kind of a product of that. But was it one that there was some uncertainty? Did you kind of not believe it? What was that process like of first having the WWE reach out to you and then finally making that into a career?
9: So normally the system is you get an NIL deal, which earns you a tryout at, you know, at your desired point in time, whether that be when you finish school or whenever you want or whenever you can. But my system was a little bit different because I did my tryout first and then I got the job, and this was coming out of my junior year. I was about to be a senior, so I still had one more year of school. So when I got the job, I told them, hey, I still want my degree. I still want to go back to school. And they were able to work with me, and that's when they put me into the NIL system. So I stayed in the NIL system just to finish school. And, you know, that's kind of our pipeline and how we get people into the business these days. But as soon as I graduated, I was ready, but I still attacked that track season with, like, you know, with all my heart. You know, it was definitely, every throw was an honest attempt at me still trying to, you know, go to the Olympics and go to the World Championships. And I trained like I didn't have security at the end of the tunnel, even though I did. So that's kind of the mindset that I was in during my last season.
8: I've always been kind of amazed by the guys that do something for the very first time. So, look, I know you imitated the wrestler's moves as a young kid. I understand all that. We all did on a trampoline. The amount of DDTs I delivered on a trampoline is amazing. And Stone Cold Stunners back in the day was pretty impressive. But I think back to maybe the first time you got up on the ropes and did a flip. Or, you know, first time you did something that was remarkably dangerous. And, hey, it's go time. What's that feeling like? And what was maybe the moment that you were most... Say this is an intense move. It's probably a bit aggressive, but I'm gonna try it anyways.
9: Man, well, I'll tell you this up front. I've never done anything off the ropes because Sammy doesn't do ropes. That's not who I am. But as far as things and moments that you know were like a first for me, I remember my first big crowd. Once it was about 6,000 people. That was my first like big one where I like walked out through the curtains and I saw like a sea of people, and I just had to remind myself like it doesn't matter. Like yes, there's more people now, but the size of the ring didn't change, my opponent didn't change, the city didn't change. Like you know, it's still the same sport. I just had to remind myself. But you know, coming out and just seeing that many people and performing in front of, because you have to keep in mind in developmental. You get to perform in front of your familiar fans of 400 to 600 on a weekly basis. You go to your live event and you perform in front of 500 max. The most I'd ever done coming out of the was like 800. So coming out to 6,000 people chanting your name is definitely new, but I overcame.
7: Obafemi, WWE superstar, joining us on the Higginbotham Hotline. I'm interested in how you place your goals now in WWE, because we know that with how things are written, sometimes how things are directed, it's not always just your choice. Now, you got to go out and perform, and you got to go get people interested, and you have to do that at the highest level. That is completely under your control. But how do you maintain goals? How do you place goals in front of yourself as to what you would like to accomplish next now in your chosen career?
9: I think people always focus on the number as opposed to the goal itself. I guess like the easiest example I can think of is people who are trying to get healthier and trying to get in shape. They focus on like, oh, if I can just go from, 200 to 170 or 200 to 160, I'll be fine. And then you focus on that number without figuring out that maybe your healthiest weight is 180 or your healthiest weight is 190. And you look your best and feel your best there. So that's kind of like how I see it. Like in wrestling, a lot of people chase, championship. If I can win this belt, or if I can get this amount of TV time, my goals are more of like finding where that good middle balance truly is. Like going out there and trying to make every segment as great as I can make it. Going out there and trying to entertain the best as I can. Going out there and trying to captivate people, captivate the next generation, make fans out of young people. That's what really matters to me. And I feel like when you focus on, the true goals, all the accolades and the numbers, they follow.
7: Oba, Greg brought up a little bit earlier the intimidation factor that Brock Lesnar brings, kind of how scary he is. You essentially retired Brock Lesnar from the WWE. My understanding is that in the months leading up to that match, he kind of took you under his wing, and he mentored you before that match, not just for that match, but obviously for your career. Can you pull back the curtain a little bit on that, just what that was like, how much of that there was?
9: I mean, he did mentor me, but they were like hard lessons. It wasn't like this super song and dance cooperative kind of mentorship. It's, at the end of the day, it's like a physical sport. It's still wrestling. So like... And being the kind of man he is, anytime he wanted to teach you a lesson, he wanted to teach you a lesson in real time. He's kind of like sink or swim. And I think by the end of the program, by the end of the run, he had put me through so many like rigorous tasks and challenges. And even just being in the ring with him is a test in and of itself. And I ticked all the boxes. And he was definitely convinced that he was passing the torch to the right person.
7: Oh, but we appreciate the time today, man. Great stuff. Fun catching up with you. Fun interview. Congrats on your success. It's been really cool to watch, obviously, with your ties here to the University of Alabama. Best of luck in the future. Hopefully we can have you back.
9: Thank you, man. Thank you for having me.
7: There you go. Oba Femi, WWE superstar, joining us on the Higginbotham Hotline. Just a remarkable story, G-Mac. I mean, threw shot put at Middle Tennessee, then goes to Alabama, very successful. As he said, he kind of put off the NIL portion of moving into WWE when he had a chance to, wanted to wait. You see the importance of the degree. He got that, graduated from Alabama. And, man, off and running now. I mean, it is, he has skyrocketed to stardom in the WWE.
8: Yeah, I mean, when a former face of the WWE basically publicly anoints you after multiple matches, whether it be WrestleMania or SummerSlam, whatever it is, it's like that. I mean, and he's been on a rocket ship, dude. Like, I feel like, and I am not, I'll be the first to admit, do we have WWE on in the house from time to time? For sure. Absolutely. I have young boys. Like, they will occasionally throw it on. But I don't watch it that often. But I can tell you a guy that was like bottom of the card and now is headlining WrestleMania in a span of just a year or two is pretty remarkable. I mean, without knowing all the intricate details and every ounce of information surrounding WWE, the rocket ship that he's been on is unlike anything I've ever seen before. So can you confirm that? Like, am I crazy to think this guy's just taken off like you wouldn't believe?
7: No, it's been incredible. He has... I mean, he has shot up fast. I've shared some text messages with Conrad Thompson about it and talked to him yesterday about this interview, just kind of do a little extra prep for it. And he's like, yeah, man, he has ascended quickly and it's not over. It's one of the reasons I wanted to ask him about goals. I think it's fascinating to sit there and you can say you want to go accomplish this or headline WrestleMania or hold the belt for a certain amount of months. That's not under your control. I mean, part of it is you got to go perform. And if you don't perform at a high level, they're not going to give you those opportunities. And when you make the most of them, you imagine that a lot of those things are still coming your way. But like, you don't, not many guys dictate the way things are going to go for themselves in that business. And that's got to be a little bit difficult at times. But I'm talking about a young man that sounds like he's got his head on straight and he's got his priorities in order. Oba Femi sounds like one of those guys. I don't think there's any doubt about it. All right, on the other side, Andy Burcham gets a set for kickoff of Auburn football this weekend. His anticipation, the health of the football team, although that offensive line was a little bit dinged up a week ago. We'll ask him about all that and more next right here on Jocks.
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11: Another rainy day, another wild storm rolling through Trustful. The ground is soggy, the winds are howling, the trees are falling everywhere. 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
7: 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We will talk Auburn every Tuesday at this time with the voice of the Auburn Tigers, Andy Burtzum, and he will be with us thanks to our friends at Craneworks.
13: Lift it, load it, grade it, grind it, move it, haul it, rig it, dig it, Craneworks, Rentalworks, yeah, the big dog's got it.
5: The voice of the Auburn Tigers, Andy Burtzum, on Mac and Cube in the morning is brought to you by Craneworks. Lift it, buy it, rent it, the big dog's got it. Now, Andy Burtzum.
7: Andy, I want to start with the health of the football team, as we always appreciate you joining us on a Tuesday to talk Auburn. I know the O-line was a little bit dinged up last week. A couple guys were held out of that last scrimmage, precautionary, but where do you feel like the overall health of this football team is right now heading into the opener against Baylor?
14: Head coach Alex Golish held his first game week press conference yesterday, and one of the first things he talked about was health, and he said we're a healthy football team, which is remarkable considering fall camp and going in. But I think Joe Simmons and Jacob Strand and Cole Best, Cole Skinner, Stanton Ramil, those guys are ready to go. And so I think it was probably wise to watch a couple of these guys, especially up front offensively, going into this first game. But all indications are, Cole, that this is a healthy As healthy as you can be going into this first ball game for this Auburn football team right now.
7: I know Alex Cole is excited to get this thing going on offense. Has there been a player or two that you feel like he has spent more time discussing or pointing out that maybe wasn't one of those obvious ones going into the season or going into fall camp, excuse me?
14: Yeah, if there's one guy, I would say it's Jacob Strand, who I believe will start at left guard for Auburn. You know, it's an interesting offensive line call. I mean, every one of these guys have been starters, but elsewhere. None of these guys have logged a snap for Auburn in a game. But Strand transferred in from Oregon State, probably came into fall camp as the number two guy at left guard and just emerged, and I think has taken that spot. I think we'll see Derek Plaz play, but Jacob Strand, I think, is a guy that has emerged. And although we've talked about him in the past, the fact that Omar Mavson is number two right now behind Jeremiah Cobb, I think says a lot about this young man. We talked a lot about him a year ago simply because he could have been a senior at Auburn High School last year when he came to Auburn. He graduated early. He came into Auburn early, logged some playing time a year ago. But then there's the coaching change, and a guy like Omar Mattson has to prove himself all over again. And with Bryson Washington and Nekhai Davenport coming in from the transfer portal, I think Omar Mattson is a guy that I don't know if emerged is the right word, but a guy that has solidified himself as the number two guy behind Jeremiah Cobb, and I think will be strong in the rotation at tailback for the Tigers.
7: What do you think that tailback rotation will look like? One, two, three? How deep, how do you feel like the disbursement of carries will go?
14: That's a great question, and I'm not certain of the answer of this right now. Cobb, no question, is the guy with 969 yards a year ago, and he's bigger, he's stronger than he was at this time last year. Cobb, or rather Mattson, is number two. I would say Bryson Washington, who played at Baylor last year,
7: yep,
14: played against Auburn for Baylor a year ago. I think he is the number three guy. I think those are the three guys that we will see. Now, how much of that rotation, Cole, that remains to be seen in how Joel Gordon calls this offense and what Larry Porter sees in the tailback room right now. It's a really deep room. Auburn has the luxury of that this year, but I think those are the three guys. It'll be interesting to see if we see a fourth, but I think we will see Cobb, Mattson, and Washington on Saturday against Baylor.
7: Andy Bergstrom's going to be with us every Tuesday during football season talking Auburn. He's with us right now on the Higginbotham Hotline, thanks to Craneworks. I want to go to the other side of the football, and this doesn't just have to be Coach Durkin, but also Coach Golish. What's the commentary around what they feel like they're going to see from DJ Lagway and what they're going to get, maybe some of the things they have to try to do to take away to maybe successfully defend him Saturday afternoon?
14: Well, remember, a lot of these guys, minus DJ Durkin, who's Auburn's defensive coordinator, was at Auburn last year. A lot of these guys saw DJ Lagway last year at Florida because this staff at USF went to Florida and won in Gainesville. And they have great respect for DJ Lagway. Alex Golish, in a couple of his comments yesterday from the media, talked about DJ Lagway and feels that, you know, Lagway, especially a year ago, was probably not 100% most of the year, and feels that he will be 100% when Auburn faces him on Saturday. And he's 6'3", 239. I mean, the similarities between DJ Lagway and Byron Brown, there's a lot of them there. I mean, they're both really good dual threat quarterbacks. And Lagway was really good as a freshman at Florida. And I'm not going to say he struggled a year ago, but he didn't have the numbers as a sophomore that he did as a freshman, and then, of course, transferred to Baylor. I believe that Auburn has a great deal of respect for DJ Lagway. I think they know what he can do and what he can do in a Jake Spavital offense. I mean, this was a really good offense a year ago. It was the number five offense scoring-wise in the Big 12 last year at over 31 points a ball game and almost 400 yards passing a game a year ago. Now you bring in DJ Lagway, who is more of a dual threat quarterback than what Baylor had a year ago. So they have more options for DJ Lagway at the tailbacks or at the quarterback spot. Not only that, Cole, but they are different in that Bryson Washington now is at Auburn, but Dawson Pendergrass was a guy I think that would have fought for playing time a year ago and had a preseason injury and missed all of last year for Baylor. Now he is back. And a guy that is a 1,000-yard rusher in his career, now a redshirt junior, I think that Baylor feels good about its tailback room right now, especially with Pendergrass back at back and healthy coming into the season opener on Saturday against Auburn.
7: What do you make of the tight end position heading into the season? I've heard Coach Golish say really good things about Jake Johnson, and I know that's a position that if they can get one, two guys going, it'll really change what the offense has a chance to be. What have you heard about what that maybe could be for the Auburn offense this fall?
14: Well, remember this about the career of Alex Golish. In addition to being an offensive coordinator in the past, in addition to being a recruiting coordinator in the past, if there was one position that he worked with more than any other time or any other position in his career, it was tight end. So, I mean, that I think the tight end role is near and dear to Alex Golish's heart. And he does like Jake Johnson. He has seen what Jonathan Echols can do, a transfer from USF. Johnson comes in from North Carolina, has 16 catches. They like these guys. Up front, you can add Arliss Boardingham and Xavier Newsom to that mix. So Auburn has depth at tight end. Now, none of these guys have, again, it's like the offensive line, none of these guys have played a down for Auburn. But I think Auburn feels much better about its depth at the tight end spot. And I think tight end is going to be more of an offensive weapon in an Alex Golish and Joel Gordon offense than it has been in the last couple of years.
7: I don't think there's any doubt. Defensively, do you have any idea what the defensive line rotation may look like? How many DJ Durkin maybe feels comfortable playing? How many guys potentially ready to be sort of in the rotation against Baylor?
14: Now, what's interesting to me about, and I think Auburn, especially with the middle guys at the defensive tackle spots, ideally wants to be six deep at this point. I'm not sure that Auburn is quite there yet, but I think that's the goal at this point. One of the things about this defense, I'm not even going to compare it to a year ago, is how many guys will play outside and will come inside. Darian Smith is an example there. He's listed as number two behind Chris Murray at defensive end. He's also listed in the rotation at the defensive tackle spot. And I don't think he's the only guy that we may see work on the outside and come inside a little bit for Auburn this year. I don't remember Auburn doing that as much a year ago. But, I think across the front right now is Chris Murray and Deshaun Womack on the edges with Dallas Walker and Cody Ziegler. In the middle, Malik Autry has made a move for Auburn, the sophomore from Opelika. Buddy Mathis, Walter Mathis Jr., is a guy that will get some playing time. And Darian Smith is a guy that we will see in a couple different roles, I think, for Auburn, both inside and outside for the Tigers this year.
7: What do you feel like the biggest concern is from this Baylor team on either side of the football? Is it just DJ Lagway? Is it a maybe slightly new look defensively with a coordinator, even though Dave Aranda is going to have his hands on it? What do you feel like Auburn goes into this game thinking, we got to manage this, we've got to take this away in order to be victorious Saturday afternoon?
14: I think it will be a better Baylor defense that Auburn faces this year than it did a year ago. I mean, they've changed the coordinators. They went to Joel Klanderman, who comes in from Kansas State. Joel Gordon, as a matter of fact, Auburn's offensive coordinator, talked about what he has seen from Klanderman as a defensive coordinator in the past. And I think Auburn will see multiple fronts for Baylor. It's going to be different. But listen, if there is a guy on this Baylor ball club that probably has Auburn's attention more than anyone else, it's Lagway. One, I mean, this staff, a lot of these guys on this staff have seen Lagway. Lagway was one of the top quarterback transfers, along with Byron Brown, in the transfer portal after last season. And probably as much as Baylor talks about Byron Brown and what he can do in the Auburn offense, Auburn is talking about DJ Lagway and the potential that he has and the versatility that he has in the Baylor offense.
7: What is your expectation for just this team? Kind of what overall, top to bottom, 1,000-foot view, what you expect Auburn fans to see? Like, how have you sort of prepared Auburn fans for what you think they'll see Saturday afternoon?
14: I think we will truly see a higher-powered offense with much more pace than we have seen in several years for Auburn. That is what this staff has done in the past. They have their quarterback here to do it now at Auburn. I'm not just saying that Auburn's just going to throw it all over the field. That's not what I mean. But I think as Auburn runs the ball with Jeremiah Cobb and Omar Mavson and Byron Brown, I think this offense, the pace, the tempo of this offense is going to be much better, much quicker, much more high-powered than it has been in the past. And I realize that the opponent's defense has something to say about that, but I think that's what this offense does, and I'm really looking forward to watching Auburn's linebackers this year. I don't think there's any question that is the strength of this defense, with Xavier Atkins and DeMarcus Riddick and Elijah Melendez and Bryce Diaz. Those four in the middle of that Auburn back seven, and unlike so many other spots on this Auburn team, every one of those guys played for Auburn a year ago. Atkins had transferred in from LSU. Now he is a junior. Riddick finally is healthy. He comes into his junior year. And then Melendez and Diaz played a ton of snaps for Auburn Cole last year as freshmen. And now they're sophomores. And those are guys not only that Auburn is asking more of on the field, but they're asking more of these guys off the field in a leadership role as well. I'm looking forward to watching those guys play at linebacker for Auburn, which is DJ Durkin's room as well, along with Brad Wilson, with these linebackers for the Auburn Tigers.
7: And Melendez made a lot of noise in camp, from what I've heard, what I've been told. And that's a good group to potentially keep your eye on. They could make a big difference in a lot of games for Auburn this fall. Andy, we appreciate the time. Looking forward to our visits all fall, and they will be presented by Craneworks.
14: 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We're on the air Saturday morning at 11:30 from Mercedes-Benz Stadium in Atlanta. Cole, where will you be and what booth will you be this coming weekend?
7: I will be in Fayetteville, Arkansas this weekend, UNA at Arkansas. Greg will be on the call for Ole Miss Louisville on Sunday.
14: All right. Well, you have a good one. Be safe, my friend. All right.
7: Thank
14: have a
7: you,
14: great
7: Andy.
14: Week. War Eagle.
7: Appreciate you. Andy Burch from War Eagle joining us on the Higginbotham Hotline. Thanks to our friends at Craneworks. I want to ask the listeners this, following up with what we discussed with Andy, and we'll hear from Alex Kolisch and Kalen DePore on the other side. What do you expect to see from Auburn this weekend? What do you expect to see from Alabama this weekend? Your team specifically that has not played yet. Do you have an expectation of, hey, it's going to be this? Or I feel like I'm going to see this. It's going to be different from last year. What's your anticipation? And it can be what you want to see, but what do you truly believe you're going to get from your team? 205-834-9450. We will discuss that and more next right here on Jocks.
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0: All right, welcome back in. McElroy and Kubelik in the morning. It is Tuesday, September 1st, 8:19 a.m. right here on Jocks. Want to get to thoughts on the weekend. What do you anticipate seeing from Auburn, from Alabama, another school that maybe you're rooting for, your school? Just what are we expecting to see? And I want to start with Auburn. 205-834-9450. As we welcome Greg McElroy back into the show. First off, Alex Golas, just on the respect that he has for this team, this Baylor team he's going to see under head coach Dave Aranda.
1: You know, a unique challenge in a lot of ways. Got a ton of respect for Coach Aranda and what he's done, not just at Baylor, but over his career, having coached against them for a while now. But for him going into his seventh year, and there's a lot of new there, a lot to prepare for, a lot of challenges that are presented just simply with as much newness as you're getting ready for. They're obviously in the same boat where there's a ton of newness they're preparing for. So it should be a really good matchup.
0: So that's a little bit of what Alex Golas anticipates seeing from Baylor. But, Greg, I'm interested in just what you feel confident saying you expect to see from Auburn. What maybe will be a little bit different? What parts do you think will good? What parts do you think maybe like what? When you go 1,000-foot view for this Auburn team against Baylor on Saturday, what are you anticipating seeing? How would you describe that to Auburn fans of, hey, this is what you should anticipate that you're going to get Saturday afternoon?
2: I think you're going to see a relatively clean operation. Right? I mean, week one, you're going to have a couple challenges. You're in a neutral site. I don't think noise is necessarily going to be a problem, but I think you're going to see a clean operation in a very predictable, not in a bad way, predictable in a good way, offensive attack. An offensive attack that you kind of know what you're going to get, and this will be the norm going forward. For example, you're going to see wide splits. You're going to see a quarterback that's dynamic. You're going to see and by the way, they're going against a group that was 123rd against the run last year. And by the way, got crushed on quarterback runs last year. And yes, new defensive coordinator coming in from Kansas State and Joe Klanderman. So there's a little bit of an adjustment there, maybe chasing a couple ghosts. Is it more Aranda? Is it more Klanderman? What exactly is the scheme looking like? But all things considered, man, I think you're going to see very efficient style football. The big questions I have is, one, how much traditional run game are we going to get?
0: Yeah.
2: That's a question. Question two, how aggressive are they on the downfield throws? That's kind of a calling card. I anticipate that being a heavy part and a heavy emphasis in a game like this. But if there's one thing Klanderman and Aranda have done well in the past, it's turn people over. So do they want to be aggressive or do they want to be efficient? So that's a question I have early on. And then defensively, I really want to see, because of the newness of the personnel and the athleticism of the personnel, are they more of a stationary lockdown defense in the front seven, or are they a move and tweak group in the front seven? Because I think they might be a little more move and tweak as opposed to what they were last year, where they kind of had the approach, bend, don't break. Yes, aggressiveness, but not really a group that wants to move the defensive line and stunt the defensive line. So those are the three big questions I have going in that I'm hoping to find out early.
0: I think pre-snap, what Auburn does is going to be interesting to see. We know how it ended last year. We know how aggressive DJ Durkin was. I think you try to confuse DJ Lagway best you can. I think you're going to get a lot of different looks because I think he's got the guys, specifically as Andy was talking about, the second level that can handle it, and some guys at the third level that can cover some things up. The way I've described it, Greg, is just going to be a much more responsible brand of football. And that feels super elementary, baseline, I get it, but I just think some of the understanding of situations, the understanding of down and distances, the understanding of field position, I feel like this team is going to be much more mature from that perspective of, hey, grab a first down, move the chains. It might not be everything we could have gotten on that play, but it was there. Take it. Let's move on and kind of reset the drive. Understanding we can take a field goal here and that's okay. That's the part to me that I think Auburn fans will notice. Those that watch in football in an intelligent manner will come away from it thinking, man, this team is just more mature, more responsible, maybe not as reliant on, how do I state it without using curse words, like broken down plays. Like I was just going to say less reliant on BS, honestly. I don't know another way to say it. But execution will be, I think you'll be able to notice execution more as opposed to just, oh, found a way to make a good play. And that should give Auburn fans a lot of confidence going into the next week if that's what we get Saturday afternoon. And I think that'll be a large part of how it looks.
2: And I think that's a good way of describing it. Like, nothing they did last year in the Baylor game was long-term repeatable. Like, all right, broken play, Jackson will take off, make a guy miss, and you're out the gate for 28. Like, that's not offense. You know what I'm saying? Like, that's just playmaking. And there's a big difference between playmaking and predictable productivity. And I think people understand that, right? Like, what they did in this week one game last year was extremely boom or bust. And we found out as the season went along, it was a lot more bust than boom. So that's, I think, that I want to see things that are repeatable. And that's a big part of the evaluation here in week one.
0: You and I were on the show a year ago in a couple of days talking about that Baylor game. And I remember the key phrasing. I remember it specifically sitting in my hotel room in Charlotte. And the key phrasing we used is, be careful. This does not feel very sustainable. And a lot of that were the Jackson Arnold runs and even some of the traditional runs that could have been TFLs that went for positive plays just didn't look like it was going to be able to be consistent throughout the course of the year. It turned out that it wasn't, and it didn't play out that way. One of the guys that we talked to Andy about that Auburn needs to be concerned with that you don't really know exactly what you're going to get is DJ Lagway. This was Alex Golis referencing the Baylor quarterback and maybe what they expect to see from him Saturday afternoon.
1: In all honesty, if this is the best version of him, is one of the best quarterbacks in the entire country. And again, we'll present a ton of challenges. And here's a young guy that started a ton of games and is just a junior. So it'll be really interesting. I got a ton of respect for him and for that young guy a year ago to watch him play through a bunch of injuries. You know, he's tough, certainly presents himself as a leader and you talk about an offense that was top five in the country in passing a year ago. You add somebody like him and top 20 in the country overall offensively will present a lot of challenges for us.
0: I don't think there's any doubt that you have to be wary of the ability that DJ Lagway brings into this game. The things that he is capable of doing, you have to look at that and say, all right, you know, this could be problematic. And the guy calling plays has done it in a lot of places and been successful in a lot of ways. So you don't know exactly what that offense is going to look like, though, because it has morphed a little bit over time. But the quick game is something that I think is going to be critical for DJ Durkin's defense. You can show these pressures. You can line guys up in weird places. But Lagway has the ability to throw you out of it, to find the uncoverage, to utilize the screen game, and get you out of some of the aggressive nature things that I think DJ Durkin's going to want to do. But also, depending on where they drop, how they drop, where they end up, you can take some of those plays away. That's a big chess match that I'm looking forward to in this game is the Baylor quick game against how Durkin lines up and then where that defense finishes versus where they're lining up, because that could be very intriguing as the game progresses. We have mentioned that Baylor defense a little bit and how some of that might be different. Alex Golis just on what he expects to see from that group.
1: A lot of new defensive coordinator coming over from Kansas State, three new coaches on that side of the ball. Coach Aranda, obviously involved defensively. So you're preparing for a lot of different things. You're watching a lot of different film and trying to get a really good feel. And you're kind of prepared for the unknown. And that's always week one. But certainly when you get a new staff, and they do return four starters defensively, bringing over four guys from Kansas State, and then an influx on both sides of the ball of talent in terms of through the portal, and then some young guys that played a year ago that'll get opportunities.
0: All right, so that's Alex Golis on the Baylor defense, and the biggest concern we may have against going up against that group, maybe that Auburn offensive line. Probably the biggest question mark, maybe not so much concern, but biggest question mark of how things are going to look. Alex Golis on his offensive line heading into the opener.
1: I feel like the progress has been really, really good. I think, like, to your point, we are healthy there. We've continued to juggle guys and kind of rotate guys in, because I think just in terms of how we play, you have to have a rotation in there so guys can be fresh. But I feel really solid with where we are. Again, I want to line up and go play. This will be a really good defensive front.
0: So that's Alex Golish on a couple of aspects of that Baylor game, what it may look like. And we gave you our thoughts on kind of what we expect to see, how we expect it to look. I think the offense will appear to be a little bit ahead of schedule. Now, some of

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6: All right, welcome back in. McElroy and Kubik in the morning, 8:33, Tuesday, September 1st, right here on Jocks. Let's flip this around. What do you anticipate seeing from Alabama this upcoming weekend, or any other college football team, the ones that you root for, the ones you're most excited to see? How do you think it's going to look? How's it going to be different, in a good way, in a bad way? 205-834-9450. 205-834-9450. Let's go to Robert in Tuscaloosa. Expectations for this upcoming weekend. Welcome to the show, Robert.
7: What's going on? So I've got two questions for you. One is to do with, all right, so we know Lane Kiffin, his dramatic exit from Ole Miss, you know, his normal way of leaving a team. Do you think if it was another coach, say John Summerall or some other coach, that brought up these TROs and injunctions, do you think it would be a bigger deal as it is now, as he, with his fame and everything, has made it out to be?
6: Yeah, I think he puts an explanation point on it, but I still think it's going to be a huge deal. Because you're talking about professional players that have been on a roster, have been in preseason games, coming back to play college football. I mean, listen, the Bediako thing was a pretty big deal. So yeah. I think it's almost more about the players and the coach now. I do think other coaches could have deflected this in different ways and maybe not have churned it up as much as he has. And that has maybe made it a little bit bigger there than it would have been in some other spots.
7: All right. And then I live in Tuscaloosa. I've lived here all my

0: life, but I bleed orange and blue. I'm a Florida Gator fan through and through. So what are your and McElroy's thoughts about how our season's going to turn out, how you think John Summerall has done, and hopefully turning our program around so that way we don't have another season like we had last season?
1: Okay, we'll get to that. Let's get to Florida in just a second. Robert, I appreciate the call. 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I'm going to speak a little bit for Greg because he's not in right now, but our expectations for Florida are pretty high. I think Florida's going to have a much better year than some people anticipate. What's the total? I think is 7.5. I would absolutely play the over. And listen, I get the schedule. There are certain aspects in which you want to talk about a G5 team qualifying for the playoff or things of that nature, like maybe hitting your total. That's fine if you want to obsess with schedule there. I don't obsess with schedule for teams that I think are going to be good. Like, sitting there saying that Penn State's in the playoffs just because of their schedule. Like, are they going to be a good football team, though? How many teams have gotten in the playoff just because of their schedule? I think you navigate your schedule based on the team that you are. Sure, some are difficult. Some aren't as difficult. I love where they get Ole Miss, number one. Road trip to Auburn, I think, is a swing game in the season. If they're a good football team, I think they'll win that game, and I think it'll propel them to more wins. I think they have certain advantages against Texas. I think you get Ole Miss in a great spot. Don't know what Missouri's going to look like on October the 3rd. The Georgia game's a Georgia game. We know what that is. You get a week off before it. I have concerns about playing Oklahoma the next week, but you get them at home. And think about some of the things. Like, Buster's got to be really careful in that game because of everything Oklahoma does up front. But Florida will still run the stretch play. And the zone scheme, when you're good at it, and that offensive line has some carryover in it, Jaden Baugh has some carryover in it. When you do that, that is the ultimate neutralizer for a lot of what Oklahoma wants to throw at you. Doesn't mean automatically you win the game. You got to do a lot of other things. Probably take the football away to win that game and beat that team. But then you get to close the season, Kentucky, Vandy, Florida. I think they can stack wins early. I think they can stack wins late. If they get the Auburn game, they're 3-0. I think you're looking at a 3-0 close. So what can you do in the middle of that schedule? If you carry that momentum from being 3-0, do I think you can get Missouri? Do I think you can get South Carolina? Yeah, I do. You're sitting there at 5-0. You get to 8 with your last 3 you're potentially going to get. So give me one between Texas, Georgia, Oklahoma. And I've said it before, I'll say it again. Survive October, hit your over. I mean, that's the theme in the SEC this year. Survive October, hit your over. I think they go well over. I picked them to win 9. So that's a stretch for a lot of people. I know a lot of folks don't think it's going to be that good. But when you have the aspects of their team that they're going to be able to lean on, I don't think Aaron Follow's got to be a super playmaker Heisman Trophy candidate. Operate the offense in which it's called. If he does that, then I think they have a chance to exceed expectations. We'll talk more about it. Get McElroy's thought on it next on Jocks.
2: Football's back. And when your team goes all the way, make sure you can too. I'm Dr. Smith, urologist and advisor to the Alabama Men's Clinic. If you're a man over 40 and the gym, the office, or the bedroom isn't what it used to be, this next minute is for you. Maybe you tried some stuff. Maybe it even worked for a while. When it quits on you, we won't. Honestly, the pills did us all a favor. They made getting treatment normal. But 14 years serving Alabama taught this team something else. Sooner or later, the pills let a lot of guys down. Come see us. 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
1: Tuesday, September 1st, right here on Jocks. Greg, we were talking Florida Gators. We asked the folks just your expectations of how teams are going to look, how teams are going to be. I know you feel good about what John Summerall's team also has a chance to accomplish this year. How do you think it's going to look for the Gators? Yep. Absolutely. Damian, Florida has all the talent in the world on offense. I think they have a couple disruptors up front on defense. What is the main thing outside of the coach being in his first year, do you think, holding people back on saying this is a team that wins 8 or 9 games?
7: Probably Aaron Filo. I think because they've been kind of hamstrung at the quarterback position for the past couple seasons, it's, okay, we're not asking our quarterback to go out there and be Tim Tebow 2.0. Can he just be a point guard because of all the talent that you have out there? Just go out there, and I know a lot of quarterbacks don't like this, just manage the game. Like, just don't be the Achilles heel of why this offense can't go out there and have success, because you know what you got in the receiver room with some of the additions they've gotten in the portal. Like you said, he's worked with Buster Faulkner, so it should be kind of a – there'll be a transitional period, but it still feels as though you have to be confident in what he can be. But as long as he just doesn't go out there and – Just don't blow it, because you're going to have the pieces around you for you to have success.
1: Probably be more worthful than Tebow, I would say, if we're going to talk Florida Heisman Trophy winners. Get the ball to your playmakers,
7: yeah.
1: And you've got those playmakers. And I do think some of the carryover and scheme up front along that offensive line, guys who have repped the stretch play and repped outside zone, some together, I think puts them a little bit ahead of the curve than opposed to where some people believe. A lot of people think that it's going to be a major issue for Florida this year. That is up front along that offensive line. I'm not going to sit here and, you know, pound the table, say they're going to be dominant, but I think they could be a good group with what they need to do. And keep in mind, too, like we kind of saw this with TCU. Run that stretch play, run an outside zone. That offensive line didn't dominate anybody. Matter of fact, the North Carolina D-line looked really good at times. But with Jaden Ball running that the way that they're going to run it, that makes a big difference in how you're going to get the run going. So your perspective on
8: Florida,
1: Greg.
8: One question on that, though, Cole. How do we feel about the tight ends?
1: not a group that I feel like you're going to lean on.
6: But with stretch zone, I mean, they had some guys last year at tight end. I thought they were pretty good there, relatively. I mean, some talented guys. Guys that went elsewhere and were coveted in the portal.
1: Yeah, Oklahoma's going to benefit from one of those.
6: Like, do they have the guys to do it?
1: I don't know if they have the guys that you're just going to lean on. I mean, I think from as far as widening the surface and just giving you an extra body, I think the Luke Harpering kid can help you some. He's not going to be a grinder. I mean, he's not going to be out there what Thurman was doing for North Carolina the other night, but I think he can be enough. But two, when you have the skill that they have, when you have Singleton, you have Mays, you have Brown, you have Wilson, how many two tight end sets are you going to be using very often? And keep in mind, that's Buster goes two back sometimes too. So with Evan Pryor coming in, maybe it's more two back than two tight ends, and you move the pieces that way. Singleton will be in the backfield sometimes. So I think he can maneuver it and manage it without being dominant there. I don't expect that to be one of the strengths of the team, no. I don't.
6: No, I'd be surprised if it was. Now, it doesn't mean that those guys can't get in the way, but if you're trying to run stretch zone to wing, or stretch zone to traditional hand in the dirt Y, you better be pretty good there. I think the biggest thing that Buster does a great job of, and has always done a great job of this, is misdirection. Like, that's what I like so much about Aaron Filo's comfort within the system, is that any single time, and not that Filo is the same type of runner as Haynes King, but every time you hand it or jet sweep it or have something going, let's just say, for example, from left to right, there's always a threat of the ball actually ending up going to the left. So whoever's trying to play against it is always a half step slow. So if you have a big bruiser like you have at running back, or a quarterback that can keep you honest from time to time, or a super dynamic catch and run guy like Eric Singleton, you fake things going left to right, get it to Singleton left, you got a guy that may maybe make you miss a tackle and he's out the gate. Like, so I really like Florida's offense this year. I love Buster's system. My biggest question with Florida remains, can Filo throw it to win it?
1: Yeah.
6: In the event in which they're not getting it on the ground, I think they'll get it pretty regularly. Can he throw it to win it? And there's a million guys I have questions about with that throughout college football world.
1: No, but you think about, could be a problem against Auburn if that offense is rolling early. Ole Miss should be able to score. Missouri, maybe. South Carolina should be able to. That could be different. Texas, you know, Oklahoma. There are some teams on the schedule that you got to be careful of. You don't know if you want them in a shootout.
6: Mm-hmm. Sure.
1: And that's where I think being able to run the football, being able to go plus one in the run game with Q runs. It's one of the things that I pointed out with Filo, and it's very similar to what we talked about in the Vanderbilt offense with Blaze Berlowitz. When you watch them operate it, even in a backup manner, being able to fake one-way handoff the other way, being able to come out of a fake and quickly get the ball over to the tight end in the flat. Like, that understanding of ball mechanics, I mean, you can probably reference this more than we can. Like, that is not just a given. And understanding how to put the ball in the belly of a back, take it out, get rid of it. Take it out, keep it, run north and south. Those things take a ton of reps. And it's got to be done over and over and over. And you watch the time that he has been in games, he has a really good feel for it. You know, they'll fake the dive and they'll give the end around. You know, they'll fake the end around and then give it on the other dive with two back, you know, back underneath. It's a lot of veer triple option principles. And that's not stuff that you can go in and just say, okay, hand off to the right. All right, hand it off to the left. Like, mechanically, those are things that are difficult and take time. And it's one of the reasons I have confidence with him. And I think it's the right move for Vanderbilt to go with Berlowitz, because he's very similar in that. Because he's been in it now for 3 years. He's got that feel of just fake this way, go that way. Show this, hand off that. Pull off the handoff here, fake it, throw it over there. Like, and it's got to be that bam, bam, bam, quick decisions. And there's a feel that comes with it. It's like we told people all the time, like, Diego's not the best thrower. He's not even the best runner, but his manipulation and feel of the offense, it's like you talked about, Greg. He's going to give you one way, and then you have to look the other way. You're going to think the other way, then he's going to go this way. Like, that deception is critical, and you have to manage it well with the ball in your hand to have success. And I think Filo gives him a big advantage there with that.
6: And answer me this. Just in the weeds for a moment, and you might not even remember this. So I'm going to test Cole's recall here for a moment. He was the OC last year. Buster was where?
1: Georgia Tech.
6: Correct. Who did they play week one?
1: Georgia Tech week one last year. Did they play Tennessee? No, that wasn't Tennessee. Tennessee played who?
7: Syracuse.
1: Colorado. Syracuse.
6: It was at Colorado.
1: At Colorado. You're right. Yeah.
6: Correct. Do you remember God, fumbled the first the ball three over the series? Place. Do you remember the first three series of the game? It was like Bad News Bears. They yes. had three series, three turnovers, all on it's ball ugly. Handling. And that was with a quarterback that had played a million reps. So, like, first live action, first real bullets, and you turned over the first three series of your season.
1: Yep.
6: Because guess what? This is a tricky offense, and it does take a little time. So here's hoping for Florida that doesn't happen week one. But it, even the most veteran guy early in the season is going to have maybe some issues with that ball handling mechanics, which is exactly what happened last year against Colorado.
1: It's a great point. And, you know, the fact that they were able to bounce back from that adversity, find a way to win that game was huge. And I say this, like, Philo can run it. He's got
6: yeah.
1: good enough wheels. I don't think Buster or Summerall would ask him to be the hammer. I'm going to say sledgehammer that Haynes King was, because I don't know if many people want their quarterback to be that.
7: No.
1: I don't know if many are willing to be that, but we've seen him leave and design quarterback runs and leave the pocket a couple times. Like he's got enough wheels to keep that part of the offense dangerous, make you respect it, and force defenses to play you a certain way. He might have to be a little bit more careful with the kind of hits that he's taking, but that part of his game, Greg, is not going to be a weakness based on if you're comparing it to what Haynes King was last year. Different, yes, but different as far as now becoming a weakness, I don't think that'll be it at all.
6: No, I don't think it'll be a weakness. I just think it'll be interesting to see. Haynes last year, what his kind of secret sauce was just flat-out toughness. Like, he was a tone setter for Georgia Tech in general. And honestly, like, my impressions of Georgia Tech changed with him at the helm because of how hard he ran. Like, you just made the reference a moment ago between Tebow and Warfel. I thought Haynes King played a whole heck of a lot more like Tebow than he probably should have.
1: Yeah.
6: Like, you know, and that was a bit of a tone setter and an edge for Georgia Tech, the toughness they played with. Can that carry over with Philo? Did he learn something from Haynes King with how he operated? Now, I wouldn't advise it to go and start taking on linebackers, you know, head first. But I also think that there's a lot of things to feel good about when it comes to Florida this year. I think their personnel is really good, dude. And I think if there's one thing we learned about with A&M last year, if you got receivers, you got a chance. And Florida's got receivers. So pretty good starting point. And I mean, we all think Mike Elko is a pretty good coach, right?
1: Yep.
6: But he's like, look, the thing that wins in this league is wideouts. So we put all of our resources into wideouts and defensive line. I was like, all right, I can get on board with that. So look at how Florida's approached it. Pretty good D-line, really good wideouts. Top two wide receiver core in the SEC, in my opinion.
1: I don't think people would push back on that. And if it is on tight end, I think Luke Harper can help a little bit. I mean, that is a real question mark heading into the season. You may even have some quarterback depth, which could end up being valuable. And then the defensive line, too. Brennan Bett, I think, is a guy that can be your big sort of mainstay in the middle. I'm interested to see what Jaden Woods can do this year, because he explodes on the screen at times when you watch him. It's not as consistent as you would like. But there are moments, Greg, that you see him and you're like, all right, that's what an edge is supposed to look like in this league. And I'm going to go back to it before. We've said it on the show. I don't hear a lot of other people saying this. Look at what Brad White has done when he's had that guy off the edge. And it's not just Josh Allen. Like, he's done it with inferior talent than that, but a guy that he knew could get it. I mean, hell, he made Joshua Pascal one of the better edge guys in the league for a while. Like, he has made that position be good, and he has a freak show athlete right there that maybe could be a disruptor and be problematic. So they got some guys on both sides, man, and the schedule's not easy. But that's why I've tried to stop playing the schedule game as much, because specifically in this league, there's not an easy schedule. There's not one that you look at and say, oh, well, they'll be there because of the schedule. There's not.
6: No. It'd be great if there was. The schedule's a beast. But then again, like, that was the problem with Florida the last couple of years. Like, that's why people were down on him last year going into the season. And understandably, I might add. Like, that was why people were down on him. Because guess what? you have a scenario where you have a good team, but man, nobody can run that gauntlet. You get off to a tough start, you're in trouble. So I think the big key for them will continuously be, how do they handle success? How do they handle failure? Those are the biggest questions always for teams in the SEC nowadays. And you have teams like Alabama last year that handled failure remarkably well after a super disappointing week one performance and result, and they bounced back. And you have other teams that did not handle week one success well, a la LSU. They couldn't do well. I mean, they struggled, right, after success week one. You have other teams that looked at Texas. It allowed them to get got the first 5 weeks. They didn't play well. Like, you've got to handle disappointment and bounce back. And Florida's going to learn that head on. I think Summerall is the right guy to make sure that they don't allow one game to affect more than one.
1: Also remember, our favorite thing about his Troy teams, and to an extent some of the Tulane teams, is they did not have to win games one way. And there's a ton of value in that in today's college football. Because if you're, yep, we've talked about the stubbornness with coaching. If you're going in thinking, hey, we're going to do this, this is how we're going to win, we have to be great at that. And then when that goes away, that's taken away, or that's inconsistent, we see a lot of these teams get in trouble. He's not going to go into it saying, this is going to be the singular way that we win football games. They'll adjust the defense accordingly. They'll adjust the offense accordingly. They'll go into each specific week of, this is our, and they'll adjust it in game. This is our best way to do it. Let's go get it done. So I got confidence in what they're going to be and how they're going to look this year. Excited to see them this weekend. Back with more college football talk next on Jocks.
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1: All right, welcome back in. McElroy and Kubelik in the morning, 9 a.m. Tuesday, September 1st, right here on Jocks. Going to welcome in former Alabama quarterback Tyler Watts in just a few moments. He'll be with us every Tuesday to just kind of give us his perspective on being at Alabama games, on the radio broadcast for Alabama games. We'll move to him and his thoughts on Keelan Russell being the starting quarterback and maybe how the offense might look different in just a moment. But if you're looking to move in and out of a new home, Greg, who should you call?
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1: Let's welcome in Tyler Watts. He, next to Chris Stewart, on call for Alabama games via radio. I want to start, Tyler. You played quarterback with the Capstone. Keelan Russell being the guy. You've seen a little bit of him in action, been around him for a year. What were your immediate thoughts when you saw that he was going to be named the starting quarterback this fall?
15: Not shocked or surprised, quite honestly. And the couple times that I saw them out there competing in scrimmages and stuff, I mean, he looked like he had a little bit better command of things. And it wasn't necessarily command or how the offense performed, because they were very equal as far as first and second team reps and situations of giving each guy an opportunity to showcase what they can do. But you could just tell, I think the ceiling on him was a little bit higher. His anticipation with routes coming open, reading defenses, his willingness to pull the trigger was just a little bit more, more better, I guess, as my dad would say. And he's an aggressive player, but he floats around the pocket, he moves, he extends plays, he does all those things that you can kind of tell he's a heck of an athlete, man, and I'm excited to watch him play.
6: What about the mobility piece? For those that haven't seen him, how are his legs, and how often do you anticipate him using those?
15: Obviously, you're not going to see design called quarterback runs like you did with Jalen Milroe, but his ability out of the pass to extend plays and be able to pull it down. I mean, he's got it. But as you've mentioned over and over, and he continues to do it, he scrambles to throw the football a lot like, Bryce Young or some of those guys in the past have done. But if he sees 8 yards that's able, and he's able to get out of bounds, he's done that to this point. Don't look for him to really lower his shoulder and try to run over people. But as we all know, those quarterbacks that do that tend to don't make it to the end of the season.
1: Tyler Watts, former Alabama quarterback, going to be with us every Tuesday at 9 a.m. with us now on the Higginbotham Hotline. You have an understanding of this offense. You've seen it now in action, and it's had to be a little bit different based on some of the pieces. Do you expect anything to be managed differently under Ryan Grubb this year than maybe it was a year ago that would be noticeable for Alabama fans?
15: Hey, Cole, in all honesty, man, in the 2 years that Kalen has, or Coach DeBoer has been here, we've seen two completely different offenses, depending on who the quarterback was and kind of the talent that you had around. I'm anxious to see if they can get more to a balanced style of offense. I think it'll help both these quarterbacks out, the ability to run the football and open up a lot of facets of this offense that maybe we've seen a little bit, but not really to the extent of what this coaching staff wants to do. So, you have a lot of talent. You have new faces up front. I think they just have to see what they have in game situations, see how they react. And what I've seen, it's been promising to see that they want to try to be more balanced. There's always a commitment to the run when you can do it, but there's also don't beat your head up against the wall if it doesn't work type of mentality that you have to have. So I'm anxious to see how the season unfolds. And as we know, as it does go from September to October, you have to be able to adjust based on injuries, based on your opponent, based on finding out what you do better or worse.
6: What do you make of the running back room? I mean, so much of it last year was a little bit unfortunate because of how Jam Miller got hurt in the preseason, was never really himself. We've seen great versions of Jam Miller in the past. It just never really materialized. We know that Crowell has been banged up and hasn't participated a lot in live activity. But of the other guys, what have you seen from that group as a whole?
15: Trayshawn Brown is the one that kind of stands out, and what I have been able to see, he's kind of a shorter guy, but he's explosive. He gets through the hole, he sees it. And that was kind of one of an issue last year, is just the hole would close up before we'd have an opportunity to hit it, or we hit it a little bit too quick. But, you know, that's hand-in-hand with the performance of the offensive line. But I'm excited about him. I think he has a high ceiling as well and has a tremendous amount of talent. Obviously, you also lost A.K. Deere. That was a hit. But Daniel Hill looks good. You can tell that he's a mature running back there, and he's lost some weight. So hopefully he'll be a little bit more shifty and be able to hit the hole a little bit quicker when necessary. But he's a guy that you're going to be leaning on, obviously, for the leadership. And then you have three or four other guys that have played in the past. Kevin Riley continues to kind of do some nice things during fall camp. So you would like to have Isaiah Crowell out there. I'm like you, Greg. I still have not seen him carry the ball in live action one time. I'm anxious to see it. But you can't throw him out there too quick, basically, because he hasn't had the reps. Does he know what he's doing? Is he going to be prepared? Is he going to take care of your quarterback in situations? You got to bring him along slowly and don't put him in there before he's ready to go.
1: Tyler Watts joining us on the Higginbotham Hotline. You'll hear him on radio calls for Alabama football games alongside Chris Stewart this fall. I'm excited about Josh Ford, man. I think he can make a difference in multiple ways for this football team. I think his attitude, demeanor will be welcomed. I think he can be helpful catching the football, running routes, but in line of scrimmage, close to the football is where I think he may be most beneficial. How much difference do you think he can make?
15: We'll definitely find out. I know that we've seen him in a bunch of different positions here in the fall camp of kind of moving around in the backfield, and yeah, he's a hitter. He's not Josh Cuevas, though, in the passing game. Go ahead and break that to you right now. He's not a guy that's going to be going down the seam, busting it for 30 yards. But he has hands, and he'll be able to do some different things. But kind of being that tone setter, which is really the attitude that they're wanting to change this year along the offensive line. We're about to run it, but we're still going to run the football. Kind of getting back to that mentality that good running football teams have. And he can definitely be a contributor to that. He's a big old guy, yet he still looks small compared to those offensive linemen.
6: What do you make of the defense and the progress that's apparently been made on that side of the ball, especially on the defensive front? I've just continued to hear. We knew the secondary was good. Everyone had questions about the second level, understandably. But the defensive line apparently is just rolling folks. So what have you seen from that group?
15: Yeah, and this is what I'm most anxious to see is, do we have the numbers up there? It's obviously going to be a little bit warm first couple of weeks. You're going to be needing to rotate guys in, and I think the last taste that all of us had in our mouth was Indiana just running the football at will because they were tired of scoring and they were just ready to get out of there. And we couldn't stop them. We knew it was coming. We just still couldn't stop them. We got bigger bodies up front, though. But we're going to need some of the younger guys that played very spotty last year to really step up. You had Kedrick Bingley Jones, who kind of transferred in. He's going to be called on to really contribute. Bolo and Boumois, he's got to step up. He's a big body guy that has to play more snaps. And, you know, everybody's talking about Devin Tompkins, but he's just one guy, and he's got to rest at some point. So I'm interested to see, like you, some of those guys, Jamarion Latham coming back, how healthy is he, what is he able to contribute. But you're going to need numbers up front, especially early in the season.
1: Tyler, do you anticipate the defense being much more aggressive up front like it was in the last quarter of the season a year ago, mainly because of that experience in the secondary? Do we get that more consistently from Kane Womack this year?
15: I think it still remains to be seen. He definitely was more aggressive versus Oklahoma and especially versus Indiana early on. And I don't know if that was, hey, this is what we want to do or what we feel we have to do in order to shake up Fernando Mendoza. But, yeah, I think the ability of trusting your guys to be in the right position and not bust up plays allows you to be able to take a couple more chances. And I think you have to be sparingly, though. I think you have to be strategic with how aggressive that you are, because it's still a man, you're not going to score points, but you know, between the 30 yard lines, it's when you cross the 40 yard line that we really have to button things up and make sure that we're not giving you another inch. So, this defense continues to improve under him, though, and the players obviously are feeling more comfortable with what's being asked of them. And I think that's just what we want to see early on. Just be sound on both sides of the football.
6: Finally, when you look at just the overall growth of the team, I think that, look, Kalen DeBoer stepped into a tough spot. There's no denying that. It was challenging. The roster was kind of in flux. He had to do what he do what you got to do and kind of bring it together as best you can. Just culturally, when you've been around the group this year, have you sensed a difference? Have you sensed a different buy-in? What have you noticed just around the team-building aspect of it over the last 9 months?
15: Well, one thing I don't think ever been in question is these players love playing for this man. They trust him. They respect him. And they want to be out there on the field playing for him. And that's really where it starts, is that respect factor. If you don't have that in the locker room, you don't have anything. One thing I have seen differently that I think that you can really sense is a sense of confidence that the players have with the familiarity with both the offense and the defense, because in the scrimmages that I have seen, man, they have been having more fun after exciting plays with everyone erupted. So you're seeing that chemistry and the buy-in that you're hoping you're seeing. With so many players playing, to see sidelines erupt and the energy that they're having right now is something you hope will bleed over into the season and will continue throughout the course of the year.
1: We're excited about it, Tyler. Excited that it's here. I know you're excited as well to be there for the opener this weekend. Pack a fan, maybe, for week one.
15: Cole, come on. I mean, it's August. It happens every year. We're going to fill that stadium up. Drink lots of water. You're going to be fine. You're going to be fine.
1: I'll be fine.
15: East Carolina, I will too. East Carolina obviously is not a team that you want to overlook. Alabama learned that firsthand last year. Respect your opponent. That's the most important thing. But this is a good program that we're playing that'll be ready to play. I mean, heck, they got a bunch of 30-year-olds on their team too.
1: Oh, and that's how you win in today's college football. You got to be old to be good. So that's what people say.
6: Oh, no.
1: Tyler, appreciate the time, man. Looking forward to visiting every week.
15: Thank y'all.
1: All right, Tyler Watts joining us on the Higginbotham Hotline. He'll be with us Tuesdays to recap what he saw at Alabama game. Some interesting thoughts there. We'll continue that conversation around Alabama. Hear from Kalen DeBoer next right here on Jocks.
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1: Welcome back in. McElroy and Kubik in the morning. Glad you're with us. 9:15, Tuesday, September 1st, right here on Jocks. Let's continue talking Alabama. You want to be a part of the conversation, you can do that. 205-834-9450. You want to get in. 205-834-9450. You can tweet in at Mac and Cube as well. A couple folks chiming in on what they want to see from Alabama, think they're going to see from Alabama. Jamie Bailey shares at Mac and Cube. With Bama, I want to see the run game look like a run game. I want to see the O-line move people. But will we get a false sense of accomplishment considering the opponent? Greg, I don't think so. If the O-line goes out and looks good, I actually think that works in the complete opposite because so many people are doubting it. So many people aren't expecting it. I think that would be a massive building block and potential huge stepping stone if they did go out and look really good. Even though it's ECU, you go out and look good, I think that goes a very long way for this football team.
6: For sure. And I think that, look, you can't control the level of competition. You can control the level of execution. That's what I would say. I mean, we will be able to tell, Cole, you and I, and look, maybe it takes a trained eye, perhaps. Like, I do think that sometimes successful run plays are not all created equally. Like, sometimes the defense misses eight tackles and it's really horribly blocked, but it turns into a good play because your back's just that good.
1: We talked about it with Auburn in the opener last year.
6: 1,000%, like you just described. Like, that's not repeatable. It wasn't a sustainable recipe. When we watch Alabama and we come back on Sunday morning and we have watched that tape and we're sitting there saying, all right, did they have good hat placement in the run game? Are they getting to the right shoulder? Can they get to the second level? How far are they moving in their double teams that defensive tackle off the line of scrimmage? Have they reestablished the line of scrimmage? How quickly is the running back having to make a cut to avoid the initial defender? And those are all things that you can tell. Now, should you run it better against East Carolina than you do against Georgia? Yeah, of course. But you can still tell, are they blocking it the right way? And I think we'll be able to sense that early on.
1: Absolutely. It's a part of that team that I think I'm probably most looking forward to seeing what it looks like. Theo tweets in, I'm fighting expectations of seeing Keelan as a mixture of Ty Simpson and the good parts of Milroe. Would that be a realistic expectation of Bama's offense? Greg, I'm going to let you handle that one.
6: What do you think?
1: Well, we just heard Tyler Watts say, don't expect it to look anything like it did. If from a quarterback run game perspective with Jalen Milroe, I would agree with that. Utilizing Keelan Russell in a heavy north-south quarterback run facet, I don't think would be intelligent, one. I don't think it's necessary, too, because I think Keelan Russell's a gifted passer slash thrower of the football, and you'll be able to lean on that just a little bit more. The parts of the offense, I mean, where I was alluding to it with Tyler Watts was more pre-snap. And how things are going to be designed and what's going to be. And we talked to Kalen DeBoer about that on Friday a little bit. And he admitted that they addressed it a little bit and they had conversations about it. So I would anticipate that being a little bit different. Yeah. I don't think that's going to appear to be what it was last season. Also, Kalen DeBoer, John Clip 8, referencing how they expect to keep Keelan Russell composed in his first career start.
23: I think a lot of the stuff is after the snap happens by how he operates before the snap, from
0: and the guys, again, getting in the huddle or getting lined up, they can help him out. And, you know, we stress that all the time, but especially going to stress it, you know, having Keelan making his first start. And so those guys having some urgency to him to where they can give him a few more seconds with the play clock. And then, you know, him just, you know, not trying to do too much. I think that will help out with him playing a clean game, just playing within himself. He's got the ability. He's got the tools, you know, not trying to force things. The plays will happen because of the ability level that he has and also the guys around him.
1: So there you go with a little bit of what Kalen DeBoer expects to do to maybe help keep Keelan Russell composed in the first game of the season. Also, Kalen DeBoer.
6: And back to the original question, though, with Theo. It's like every quarterback wants to live in the pocket. Like, I think in a perfect world, everyone would love to be able to play the game like Tom Brady. Like, not because he's clean. He's going to play until he's 45 years old because he takes a hit every other week. You know what I mean? Like, I think in a perfect world, most quarterbacks would like that. But the problem is not everybody's as accurate as Tom Brady and as decisive as Tom Brady. And I think that it takes years and years and years to develop that level of decisiveness. So oftentimes when you see guys and you see offenses morph into a quarterback run-centric offense, it's because they are incapable of terrorizing the opposing defense with their arm with regularity. They might have some streakiness, and there's some times where they throw it really well. But every coach, I think, yes, do you need to utilize quarterback run game, especially in the red zone? Sure, because of plus one run game, it just gives you an advantage from a number standpoint. But if you are living and dying with quarterback run, that's not ideal. Because with where we're going in the sport, your guy's going to get hurt. I mean, the toughest guy in college football that we've talked about the last couple of years was Haynes King. How many starts did he miss the last couple of years? A bunch.
1: Yep.
6: So in a perfect world, because you want your guy available, you don't want to run the quarterback. So if you're anticipating Milroe-level run game, I don't think that's a good recipe because you don't want your guy to take unnecessary contact. So that's the key. Can they sprinkle it in? Sure, absolutely. But that you don't really want that to be your identity. That's this is our break glass. This is all we got. That's when you go to quarterback run-centric offense. But ideally, Keelan will be able to carve you up from the pocket and wear you out. I mean, how often did we see Bryce Young do quarterback run game? Called quarterback run game.
1: Almost never.
6: Why? Because you didn't want to subject him to unnecessary contact. Like, he could win from the pocket, which is where you want your quarterback in a perfect world.
1: Absolutely. So we'll see. Kalen DeBoer also on what he expects to see in the Crimson Tide's run game.
0: We want to be consistent. You know, the physicality is seen in a lot of different ways, I think, on a football team. But, you know, statistically, that's what I know a lot of people look at. And you know, you can't deny that, right? And so, for us, it's doing your job, and that's across the board. It's not just the offensive line. It's across the, you know, quarterback doing a good job carrying out fakes because that's going to hold a defender. That receivers getting in there and doing their job, you know, specifically depending on the play, what their responsibility is. Running backs, you know, anticipating based on what they're seeing in front of them pre-snap. Going and executing. So it's everyone executing a high level. The physicality has to be on point. But I want to see, you know, when you really break down the film, you want to see guys working together. And if they're exactly on the same page, they know not just what their job is with the footwork, but they know how that's going to sync up with the guy next to them. And, you know, you've just done the same thing over and over so many times that it just carries from practice onto the game field. And that's when it results in the success that you'll see on the whole field and statistics sheet.
1: So there you go with a little bit of what Kalen DeBoer expects to see in the run game. And it sounds to me, Greg, like positive vibes, good news. We won't know until we get there, but there are multiple signs that are pointing to this thing being improved when you're talking about the Alabama run game, hows and whys it could find success.
6: Yeah, and that's one thing worth watching. I mean, look, the run game, we're all fascinated. We spent 8 months talking about it. So now it's about going and getting it. The other thing I think that's going to be helpful, and whether it's Trayshawn Brown or A.K. Deere, you know, God willing, if he gets healthy enough, early enough in the season to play a role this year, you know, whether it's Kevin Riley, or Daniel Hill, I could really don't care. Crowell, it doesn't matter. I don't care who it is. How hard are they hitting it? Because I sensed last year, and I know you watched it, look, the O-line was far from stellar. We know that. But there was also a little bit of a hesitance from time to time with how hard the running backs hit the hole. In an effort to be perfect, they would occasionally dance in the hole to avoid that initial defender. Just run through that initial defender. Like, make him tackle you. Put the onus on him. So I think that's a little bit of a different approach too. So we can watch that as well. Like, they call them quote unquote dirty runs. I want to see some of those. Just put your head down and bulldoze somebody.
1: That's what I think people want to see, is a little bit of that attitude, that demeanor return, and just kind of what that's going to look like, what that's going to be. Let's continue this conversation on the other side. We'll talk more Auburn, talk more Alabama, expectations for both. Hear more from Kalen DeBoer next on Jocks.
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1: Welcome back in. McElroy and Kubik in the morning, Tuesday, September 1st, right here on Jocks. We need more data more information from the rocket scientists at Redstone Arsenal in North Alabama to be able to help put together the Rubik's Cubic. But it will be here in a couple of weeks, G-Mac, and it'll be brought to us by J.M. Wood.
6: Yeah, and I love it. 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

0: It was a cigar game. It was a weird, like, 3 o'clock start. And I just, it was the hottest game I've ever been in my life. Not even close.
1: And that was the one where Ronnie Daniels had a hell of a game, right?
0: It was, yes. Okay. Well, I mean, he had some good games against other opponents, but versus LSU, yes.
1: Oh, yeah. Yeah, matter of fact, Cole, I was at the Georgia game when, were you playing that year when we killed Georgia with Jim Donnan, with Ben Leader, to Ronnie Daniels? Were you playing in that game?
0: Snapped every ball.
1: Okay, you know, I was at that game in Athens. It was the first time I'd ever been to Auburn game in Athens, and I got to sit in the Georgia alumni section. I had a good time that night, Cole.
0: I bet you did.
1: Okay, but the Alabama game I remember a long time ago before you guys played was Alabama-Houston at Legion Field, where it was almost 100 degrees. But I mean, guys, you got to probably add 20 degrees to the turf on that, right?
0: Yes.
1: But my Lord have mercy, that's going to be like 120 degrees in like the third or fourth quarter. I don't know how you can play in that, and I feel sorry for the fans that are going. I don't know if I'd go that game. But if you look at the ticket prices, they're like $15 right now to get in the Alabama game.
0: Well, it's going to be hot at multiple SEC venues this weekend. I mean, I'm going to Fayetteville. Yeah, it's supposed to be 98. So, I mean, it's not just Tuscaloosa.
1: I was getting ready to ask you. Now, question, in our game against Southern Miss, isn't that with y'all next weekend?
0: It is on the SEC Network, yes. Thank you, Don Don.
2: Guess he had enough. Greg, you never answered the question despite Don Don asking and never giving you a chance to.
3: Oh, I was going. I was gonna hop in. It was South Lake Carroll against Midland Lee, August of 2005. We played in Abilene, and it was so hot that they would not allow the cheerleaders on the field. We played on the turf with the black pellets and everything. They wouldn't allow cheerleaders on the field because it was melting their shoes. And they would not allow the band to play because the instruments were too hot to hold, essentially, on the field itself. So no one was allowed on the field except for the players. I think it was probably in the 130s on the field, maybe slightly above that, because it was about a 108 temperature, I think, real feels. I have know what the feels like temperature was. It wasn't outrageously humid, but it was the hottest I've ever been in my entire life, was playing against Midland Lee there in Abilene in 2005.
0: Wow. Insane. Band instruments were too hot to handle.
3: Quite literally. Not allowed on the field for fear of them burning their fingers from touching the instruments.
0: Yeah.
3: And I guess it kind of makes sense. I mean, those brass instruments probably get a little warm, I'm sure.
0: Yeah, it's, I mean, that's, feels kind of insane, feels kind of ridiculous. But if that's how hot it is, then you know what? That's how hot it is.
3: Super safe. But
0: Damien, hottest game you played in?
4: Ooh.
0: I will tell you, the hottest game that I attended as a broadcaster was Arkansas State at ULL. That was an early September game in which I want to say around 20 kids on both teams cramped up. Tyler Siski will tell you, Arkansas State, I think they sent like 7 or 8 different kids for IVs. It was the hottest game I've ever attended in my life, and we did it in a wood box in front of the press box painted black.
4: Oh, Lord.
3: Oh.
0: Yeah. This is Joe Block and myself. And I remember our stage manager was like trying to fan me before the game. And I was like, just stop.
3: Did it work?
0: I'm literally pouring sweat. It's not going to make a difference right now.
3: You're fine.
0: We had this little box fan. She was trying to angle it. I'm like, it doesn't matter.
4: It's not going to work.
0: We're just drenched.
3: We're good.
0: It's okay.
3: Don't waste your time.
0: Yeah. Just, you know what? We're going to be gross. It's okay.
3: Yep. Just the way it goes.
0: That was, who was the previous coach before Billy? He basically, Wright Waters, who was a commissioner at the time, told me, like, they called him and they said, if you're putting us in the afternoon again next week, we just won't be on TV. We don't care. We're kicking at night. Like, we're not doing this again. It was ridiculous. Speaking of playing in the heat, I don't know if y'all heard this, but Texas Tech's head coach Joey McGuire had these comments on USC's game week one.
5: Not to take any shots, because I have a lot of respect for USC and Lincoln Riley, but man, it's really awesome to be playing in Lubbock, Texas, knowing we're going to be playing in front of 60,000, and it's going to be warm. It's going to be every bit as warm as it was Saturday. The great thing is we got some really tough people at West Texas that

0: love their football, and they're going to show up. And no matter what the weather's like, there's not going to be any excuse of why they're not going to be here for us.
1: Okay, so you got that going for you.
2: You ain't wrong.
3: Pretty
1: Texas
3: harsh,
1: people,
3: don't
1: Texas
3: you think?
1: People tough, Greg.
3: What does it have to do with, like, why can't you? What's the need for the shot at SC? I guess. Like, are they going head to head on the recruiting trail?
1: Greg,
3: the old Texas Tech and USC hat dance going on?
1: It was all due respect.
2: Yeah.
3: And when I say with all due respect, and I mean with all due respect.
1: Has anybody ever said with all due respect and then not been disrespectful?
3: No.
2: No.
1: No. Yeah. I don't think that's ever taken place.
4: Well, Ricky Bobby did, but I mean, he said.
3: Yes.
4: Yeah. Well, I said with all due respect, so therefore it's okay.
2: It's okay.
1: Exactly. Correct. Yeah. I would need to go back and hear the question exactly how it was stated and phrased, because I have not been able to find that from that press conference. But yeah, it does feel a little like, why?
3: Always.
1: Are we
3: it's not necessary,
1: discussing this?
3: And it's, I don't know. It just feels like low hanging fruit. I don't get it.
1: Well,
3: it's not like they're your rival. I don't know.
1: There may be some meaning on his part, though.
3: Yeah. There's definitely something. There's something there that we don't know about.
1: Interesting times in college football, man. Interesting Always. Times in college football. All right. Talk a little bit more about Alabama in week one, Greg. This offense, I think, we know it's going to be directed by a younger quarterback. When we talk about some of those things pre-snap, you mentioned call it and run it. I think that's something that we'll be able to notice, we'll be able to see, that could go a long way. I mean, because here's the part that, with those that I think we get away from and don't think about. We think about, well, quarterback has to rush things. He's at the line of scrimmage. The uncertainty that comes from a guard or a tight end, maybe even a running back. Damian can speak as a receiver. When things are changed 3 seconds before the snap, and what are these fronts doing in college football? They're not all just lining up in base 4-3 and saying, all right, you know, whatever y'all change to, this is where we're going to be.
3: It would be great if they did.
1: All right. Of a sudden, I got 2 seconds left, and we went from a shade to a three, or we went to a shade to a zero nose, and all of a sudden we're in bear. Like, things have – I got to try to communicate that with my guys. I don't know if my right guard knows what to do, if he's going to come down and combo with me. I don't know if everybody knows their rules in pass pro in this situation. Like, that's – that mass chameleon causes doubt. And when there's doubt – you don't fire off the football and play full speed the way that you need to. So I think a lot more problems could be solved, Greg, with doing those little things pre-snap than maybe we've allowed people to understand.
3: Probably, but answer me this. I mean, when you look at the operation last year, there was a lot of trust. And we don't know what was called. I don't know what the three plays that Ty had at his disposal on every snap. I have no clue. But I always feel like sometimes, especially with a relatively inexperienced quarterback, a relatively inexperienced offensive line that does have experience, but maybe not a ton of experience together. Like, I would just strongly prefer, hey, let's just simplify and out-talent the opposition. Like, we don't need to necessarily out-scheme the opposition. We don't need to necessarily be in the perfect play. Even if we call a quote-unquote bad play, like, yes, there are a couple of no-go looks for sure. Like, you have a few every single week. Like, I knew when we ran 60 power, we couldn't run it against a 3.59. Like, that wasn't happening. So, like, if we had 60 power and there's a 3.59 in the front, I mean, there's basically three guys, one outside the guard, one outside the tackle, one outside the tight end, we couldn't run power. So I had to check. There were a couple of no-goes. Hey, if I have man-on-man outside to a weak side zone, I know I can't run it there, so I got to run it to something else. I got to change the play. There's a few, like, can't have it because they're known to be disruptive and impossible to run that play against it. But for the most part, you don't need to get in the optimal play. And I think making sure that you just call it and run it, maybe play with a little tempo, eliminate the thinking, that can be helpful to a relatively inexperienced group.
1: No, I don't think there's any doubt. And something that could help this Alabama offense maybe be a little bit more successful a little bit earlier. Let's keep that conversation going. Continue talking about things we expect to see, want to see early in the season from our college football teams we're going to be following, and then also get to some bad box scores of the day. All that and more next right here on Jocks.
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1: All right, welcome back in. McElroy and Kubelik in the morning. 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We will get to a couple bad box scores of the day. 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
1: Royal Payne tweeted, I wonder if Bama will lean in on run game in order to try and establish that mindset and have the bonus of easing Russell in, assuming they beat ECU and don't get in a dogfight, of course. I don't anticipate that. But ECU lost a lot in the portal. They might be older, but they lost some talent in the portal. I don't expect that. Butch Worley tweets in, 1986 Bama at Florida in the swamp still had old school AstroTurf. During warm-ups, had to put towels under my foot while standing because it was blistering on the bottom from the heat and the turf. It was brutal.
2: Wow.
1: KRCW follows that up and says, the late Jimmy Grammer said when they played Ole Miss in 71 at Legion Field, Ole Miss linemen would tell him to hurry up snapping. Their hands had burns from the turf.
2: Different kind of heat out there, ain't
1: it? Hand in the teeth.
3: Does that sound real? That sounds pretty aggressive.
1: I don't know, dude. I've been on some of these turf fields in the middle of the day.
2: It gets pretty hot.
1: Cool. It gets toasty in a hurry. And that old school AstroTurf would get hot too, man. Like that's, I believe it. It could get hot for sure. All right, let's get to our bad box scores of the day.
16: Personal foul, 69. Offense, he was giving them the business.
17: Intentional grounding, offense number 7. It's a 10-yard penalty. I'm talking to America here. Excuse me.
18: That's the game.
1: We go to college football, obviously. The incarnate word.
2: Dragons?
3: Oh.
2: No. Oh, man, I don't even know their mascot.
1: Carn.
3: I should know this.
1: Word.
3: San Antonio.
1: Carn.
3: I'm going to say it's a bird of some sort. Let's say Cardinals.
1: Hey.
2: Eagles.
1: It's Cardinals.
2: It's
1: pretty easy.
3: Oh, let's go.
2: Helping out.
1: Okay. Now this one gets a little more fun. Just snuck past the Oklahoma Panhandle State.
2: Wranglers.
4: No. Rattlers.
1: No.
3: I'm going to say Cowboys.
1: Close. Technically, you could say yes based on the mascot. They're Gauchos. The Aggies.
3: Mm. Ah.
1: But I will say this. Uniforms are clean.
3: Are they?
1: Picture the Dallas Renegades type mascot, but SMU colorway and design. Like they have the guy in the cowboy hat with the bandana over his nose. And like the SMU red and blue stripes over the top, and like the P on the side is like the SMU like lettering. It's a cool looking uniform, right. I think, either way.
3: Okay.
1: Obviously not cool enough because they lost 76-14 over the weekend. I am going to give you the recap from the Oklahoma Panhandle State website of the game.
2: Okay.
1: This is just the first sentence. From San Antonio, the Oklahoma Panhandle State football team, 0-1, kicked off the 2026 season Saturday night at NCAA Division I FCS opponent Incarnate Word, 1-0, where it fell 76-14, but gave a respectable second half effort.
2: So they scored more in the second half.
3: Respectable.
4: He does have a good coach, apparently. Who knew?
2: Let's go.
1: They didn't score in the first half and scored 14 in the second
2: half.
1: There
2: we go. Great coach. It wasn't coach's fault then.
1: No, and Incarnate Word scored 41-21, 7-7, so maybe he should be fired.
2: He got out coached.
4: Wow.
1: Not a good coach.
2: He got out coached in the second half.
1: Not a good coach. We now know that. It's a problematic game for multiple reasons. Now, the passing yards, not totally different. Incarnate Word went for 213. Oklahoma Panhandle, 172. Usually in our games, the rushing is where it gets you.
2: Yeah.
1: And Incarnate Word ran for 261. Oklahoma Panhandle State was not that fortunate on the ground as they ran for a combined team rushing effort of minus 15 yards.
3: That's
1: on 26 attempts.
3: Okay. Not great.
2: Okay.
3: Not great.
2: This is different for Incarnate Word too. Incarnate Word too, when you look at the quarterbacks they've had over the past couple seasons, they ran the rock. They were like, hey, we're not going to put you out there and throw it all over the yard.
1: I feel like this is probably more of a we don't need to do that, so we're not going to. 5-16 on third down for Oklahoma Panhandle State.
2: Okay. Who's the quarterback for Incarnate Word this year? Is it a transfer from somewhere?
1: It is Emmett Brown. So, yes, actually, it is a transfer. Emmett Brown was 5-7 for 127, 3-1. David Rasor, R-A-S-O-R, came in and went 4-for-4 for 86 yards and 59 yards.
2: Okay.
1: Now, listen, for Oklahoma Panhandle State, Harrison Hackbarth.
2: That's a name right there.
1: 7-of-8 for 127 and 2 touchdowns, no picks.
2: Double H.
1: So,
3: For the record, Emmett Brown, I knew that name sounded familiar. He played the fictional eccentric scientist and the inventor of the DeLorean in Back to the Future, Dr. Emmett Brown.
1: I don't think it's the same guy. I don't.
4: Well, if NFL players can come back, why can't Doc?
1: He did have the flux capacitor capabilities.
3: Is it ironic that he went back? He could maybe take a trip to the future and become a quarterback. Maybe, I mean, that's entirely plausible.
1: Well, he chose a good team and a good game to do it on because they won 76-14. So, good job.
4: Maybe this is Biff because he got the outcome. So, Biff missed a better fortune on this.
1: He already knew. He knew it was going to happen. Okay, also staying in college football, the Evangel college. I don't think we've ever had them.
2: They're the Angels.
1: No.
4: Eagles.
1: No.
3: Yeah, I'm going to say the Saints.
1: They're the Valor.
4: Oh, okay.
1: And they just snuck past the St. Mary, singular, by the way, not plural.
4: Right. Just St. Mary.
2: Ooh.
4: Marauders.
1: No.
3: I'm going to say St. Mary. Well, if it's St. Mary, then is it
2: a singular mascot?
3: Should it be a singular?
1: I don't think you guys will ever get close to this.
3: Mascot so. Also.
1: No, it so is not.
2: It's a cougar.
1: No, they are the Spires.
2: Mm. Oh, wow.
1: And they were spiked 73-7 over the weekend.
2: Not the ideal start.
1: No, it wasn't. And neither were the statistics as they went 6 of 21 on third down.
2: Wow.
1: Combine that with 0 for 3 on fourth down. Now, they did put up 237 yards.
4: Okay.
1: Problem was they were outrushed 282-84.
4: Okay, yeah, that'll do it.
3: That'll do it.
1: A little bit different. Cody Voicy was 10 for 10 on PATs for Evangel Valor.
2: Hey.
1: Here are your two quarterback numbers for Evangel. Matt Allen, 7 of 7, 135, 3 touchdowns, no picks. Luke Milligan, 6 of 9, 96, 1 touchdown, no picks.
2: It's a pretty efficient day.
1: That's a efficient day for both, I would say.
3: Do they have a quarterback dilemma?
1: I think, well, not dilemma. No, they have two really good ones.
3: Ah, if you have two, you have none, I've
2: you
3: been
2: have
3: told.
2: None.
1: Well, and on the complete flip side of that, old Garrett Honeycutt was 14 of 33 for 153 yards, 1 touchdown, 3 interceptions.
3: Whew. I'm going to go out and say he didn't get the protection he needed.
1: That is a dangerous limb to walk on. That is a dangerous limb to walk out on. But you know what? I think we probably would agree with you there.
3: Yep. I think it's safe to say he was under duress.
1: Yeah.
2: Maybe so. Yeah,
1: maybe. Possibly. They did punt 7 times for 284 yards. St. Mary's did. So there you go. Those are your bad box scores of the day. I'm telling you, football season, they just keep giving them to us. Keep
3: every
1: giving
3: time.
1: Them. They don't let us down. That's for
3: Ever.
1: Sure. Now, I know
4: not
1: you
4: one bit.
1: You don't like basketball season, but I feel like we do get some good ones there. But football season.
3: I don't like JUCO intramural volleyball.
1: We'll get to JUCO football tomorrow. Don't worry. We've got some good ones there that we're saving up. All right. We got a middle of the week bad box score has also got to be quality radio. So we got to save that one up. And we'll get to that one tomorrow. But obviously, a lot more college football to get to. Tomorrow will be one day closer to kickoff, and we got some Thursday night action, some Friday night action. It's not the best slate, GMAC, but as we've tried to tell people, there's so many different things that we can learn from these teams by just watching different aspects. Like you brought it up with the Alabama offensive line earlier. Just because it looks one way or the other, there will be takeaways that you and I are going to be able to see, some other people are going to be able to see if you watch it the right way, that can give us a good feel for how the season's going to look.
3: For sure. And it's not an end-all, be-all. What did we say last year about Ohio State, for example, and the quality that they were getting from their offensive line in the first 5 weeks?
1: It was great.
3: We felt great about it.
1: Week four, I would have told you they're winning the Joe Moore Award.
3: And
1: seriously.
3: And then what happened as it went along?
1: Plummet.
3: Exactly. So just because, and that's what we got to be careful of, and our listeners, I think, are smart enough. Just because you look good early doesn't mean you're going to be good late. And just because you look bad early doesn't mean you're going to be bad late. I think that's the thing that you got to figure out and iron out, because it's challenging for sure. There's some teams that regress and there's some teams that accelerate. So that's another way of watching it too.
1: Absolutely. So we got games coming up this week. Obviously different games to be excited about for different reasons. We'll discuss it all tomorrow. You'll hear more from Auburn, hear more from Alabama. We had Obafemi on the show today. He was a lot of fun. That was a really cool interview. Really enjoyed having him on, just kind of talking about his career and how he has skyrocketed to WWE stardom. Andy Burtum joined the show, talked some Auburn, the expectation there, what that may look like against Baylor. Tyler Watts gave us great information and just his thoughts on what he thinks Alabama may look like, where he expects things to go in certain different directions, guys, the usage of the tight end, usage of running backs. And that running back room, Greg's got to be a little bit of a question mark for certain people as far as what it's going to look like for Alabama this weekend. That's I'm just looking at distribution of carries, how that's going to look like for Alabama week one.
3: For sure. And I think distribution of carries is big. I think they'll spread it out pretty good. My big thing for running back this week, like, I just want to see him hit 1,000 miles an hour. Let's see some big plays. Like, get in the open field and make a guy miss. But the amount of guys that were tackled on first contact last year was really disappointing. So I think just get a full head of steam and make some big plays. And you look at, they went after Hollywood Smothers. What did Hollywood Smothers do best at NC State last year? He was super explosive at running back.
1: Yep.
3: So I think find someone that's explosive, I don't care who it is, and lean into that as the season goes along.
1: All right, we're back tomorrow with more week one previews. Keep it locked right here. Three-man front coming up next, followed by the Paul Feinbaum Show. And we'll be back tomorrow morning at 7 a.m. to get you set for the college football season.
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0: Landrum Roberts, Pat Smith, Conrad Van Order. This is Three Man Front on Jocks.
1: Well, happy Friday. Welcome in. We are live from the terrace, the Taco Terrace to be exact. It is a Taco Tuesday. Landrum Roberts, Pat Smith, Conrad Van Order. The show is Three Man Front. We're here in the square next to City Hall, where for the next 4 hours we hope to inform, entertain, enlighten, invigorate. Hey, Pat, how are you?
2: I'm great, Landrum. How are you?
1: I'm doing wonderful. Thank you.
2: It's going to be another hot one today. It's going to be a hot rest of the week. Maybe next week we'll get a little cool off.
1: Yep. I got the grass this morning. Went ahead and watered it. You're not going to. I know. I know better than to ask.
2: But obviously, my yard has never looked as green and thick as it does right now. Typically, this time of the year, I'm ready for it to just all die. But now, with as much rain as we've gotten,
1: yeah,
2: I'm good.
1: Well, that's awesome.
2: I'm good.
1: No, mine looks good. My fear is that all the work I put in, if I don't tend to it and I don't keep up the hydration, then it'll start looking peaked.
2: I need to get Golston to do a couple things around my property. So get them out there very soon.
1: You got some Widowmakers hanging over the house?
2: No, not over the house. But, you know, we get these big storms, and I have some big limbs that come falling down in my backyard. So I need to get them out there to do some trimming.
1: I got a sweet gum that needs to be shaved.
2: Yep.
1: Given a wax.
2: Mm-hmm. Very much so.
1: All those gumballs. Anything going on in Baton Rouge?
2: You know, it's been quiet over the last 24 hours. I guess all eyes will be on Thursday morning when Judge William Jordan of the 19th Judicial District Court will call his court into session, in which the SEC and the NCAA will be in attendance to debate and defend themselves on the TRO. So we'll see what happens. Very quiet. A lot of football talk over the last 24 hours. Very interesting because Lane Kiffin, you know, outside of his 2.5-minute diatribe that we'll listen to later in the show, in which he talks about how he went to the athletics council or whatever it is, talked to the players to make sure the players were all okay with them going after these additional players. But
1: I heard that he had gone ahead and recused himself and sequestered himself, and he is now going over legal briefings and preparing some kind of closing argument if it's needed in the courtroom of Judge Jordan.
2: Well, we'll see what happens on Thursday. But they are absolutely embracing the villain role. I saw pictures on social media of them in their football complex.
1: They wear it well.
2: They have a big sign that says, if you want to win at the highest level, you have to become a villain in someone else's story. I mean, that's the picture. I'm looking at it right now. That's in their football building. So we'll see if they get things started Saturday night.
1: What was that? Who was that quoted, or is that just?
2: They don't attribute the quotes. It is just a player walking out of the tunnel, and it says, "If you want to win at the highest level, you have to become a villain in someone else's story."
1: Okay. Pretty sure Max Licato didn't write that.
2: So, Dabo Maybe Sweeney will be the one that tries to derail Lane Kiffin coming up on Saturday night. Coming
1: Wonderful.
2: Up on the show, we hope to catch up with Mike Griffith of the AJC, DogNation.com. Nick Kelly covers the Alabama Crimson Tide. Hopefully he will be ready and very hydrated for Saturday's game, Alabama versus ECU. Sean Fox from the Boot, Ruston, Louisiana, one of our favorites.
1: You think it's hot here.
2: Yeah.
1: Oh, just put on a sweater, and that's what Sean is right now.
2: Yeah, Sean will be on the program. We'll talk to him about LSU and all this stuff going on. David Smoke, another favorite of the show from The Smoke Show, 365 Sports out of Waco, Texas. You know, there's a school based in Waco, Baylor University.
1: I've heard this.
2: Yes.
1: The Bears of Baylor.
2: Yes. So we will talk to him about the expectations for Dave Aranda, this Baylor Bear team, as they head to Atlanta to take on the Auburn Tigers. And as always, Demetri Ravenous at 1 o'clock.
1: Yeah, I was seeing the mutual respect in the comments between Alex Golish and Dave Aranda, and you've got an offensive guru, so to speak, going up against a really good defensive mind who certainly understands the SEC and his time in different stops.
2: And we don't spend a lot of time talking about UCLA in anything, honestly, unless it's something funny, some audio from one of their coaches that we like to play.
1: That's right.
2: But Landrum and I had a, I would say a, he's not a friend, but Martin Jarman, who is the athletics director at UCLA, he was fired yesterday. And Landrum and I got to know him when he was the athletics director at Boston College. Boston College played down here in Birmingham, and we had an opportunity to sit down.
1: And it was just a pleasant.
2: Yeah, it was just a great guy.
1: Bright young guy that you could just tell. He had it, and then shortly thereafter he gets named out there. But that's a tough gig.
2: It is.
1: And he inherited a really tough gig, and of course you make the move to the Big Ten, and I don't know if
2: Hired football coach, and then Chip Kelly left, and yeah, it was been a mess.
1: I don't know if he had a square deck, but a lot of folks don't these days, and you get paid a lot of money to go away.
2: Yeah, so Martin Jarman out at UCLA. That was just our little back and forth with him a few years ago here in Birmingham. Joining us now on the Higginbotham Hotline from the AJC, DogNation.com, Mike Griffith joins us here on Three Man Front. Before we talk about actual X's and O's, Mike, just wanted to get your opinion on the mess that is going on, that in which the SEC will be in a courtroom on Thursday in Baton Rouge. How will this thing end ultimately, you think?
3: Well, I saw where Tom Maher said that the SEC would win, so, you know, I think he's probably the foremost authority on it, you know, the attorney that's done so many cases against the NCAA. I think he's lost one and one more than 100. He's the guy that, you know, got Trinidad Chambliss the extra year in Mississippi. So I think this is a guy that knows his stuff. And, you know, I'm going to default. You know, he was explaining the difference between appeals court and a regular court, and he got into the legalese of it. But it certainly sounds like the SEC is in a good position, and my guess is that you know, LSU will figure that out. You know, there's some, you know, potentially very severe penalties. I just can't imagine LSU taking that chance when you look at what could potentially be hanging over their head.
1: Mike, as far as the course of action that we've seen thus far from the LSU camp, how much do you believe that Lane Kiffin is involved in these directives? Who's running the show down there?
3: I mean, it's hard to say. I mean, you know, at the very least, I would say he had a working knowledge of it. But, you know, that's not a crime. I mean, coaches are trying to work around the system all the time. I mean, we talked about, you know, Nick Saban, you know, and how he, you know, led the SEC in secondary violations at one point in his career. So coaches constantly working. It's like a crew. I look at it like a crew chief. You know, where they used to, you know, I'm not saying, the saying was, if you're not cheating, you're not trying. But I don't think it's cheating. I think it's working in the gray area, you know, trying to find advantages that maybe, you know, aren't necessarily governed. You know, I mean, look, if your coach could find some shortcut to better talent, you know, I think most fans, if they're being honest, you know, like the idea of their coach outsmarting everybody and finding a way, or fans like the idea of, you know, their booster base, you know, being the strongest. You know, they take pride in that, you know, that they've got a strong booster, a strong corporate relationship. Everybody's looking for an advantage. You know, I've yet to hear a fan say, yeah, I feel kind of bad we won today, that, you know, we were able to get better players and put better players on the field because we spent more money on them. You know, I don't think any Alabama fans want to give back any of their national championships. I don't think any Georgia fans want to give back any of their national championships. You know, I don't think Ohio State fans want to give back their national championships because, you know, they spent more money on players and therefore they had more talent on the field. I mean, you know, it's kind of the nature of the game. You try, you know, yeah, development's a part of it. And, yeah, you know, everybody likes to think, you know, tradition plays a role. And, you know, we got better fan support. But at the end of the day, the team with the better players usually wins. And usually that takes a bigger investment, you know. So it's kind of like there's always going to be haves and have-nots. And that's just the nature of sport and competition.
2: I wanted to ask you about Jerry Moorhead, who is the president of the University of Georgia. All indications are, from the people that I talk to, an extremely powerful individual, along with President Keenum over at Mississippi State, Donnie Plowman up at Tennessee, all very important people in this conference. And when it comes to self-governance, I know Jerry Moorhead has been very out in front in regards to his feelings about the conference doing their own thing. Do you think this is a great test case for the SEC moving forward on self-governance?
3: Well, I mean, you know, Jerry Moorhead's a former U.S. trial attorney and law professor. So what he saw before everybody else did was that the conferences actually had more power than the NCAA when it comes to court. And, you know, that was what Jerry saw before everyone else. And I think what Georgia felt, you know, competing in a lot of these high stakes for players, you know, that some programs weren't running their players, you know, through the NIL Go system. And so it's like, okay, hey, you know, you put these rules in place and, you know, we're trying to do it the right way and running our, you know, deals with our players through this NIL Go system. But, you know, there's other programs out there, you know, that aren't playing by the same rules. It's kind of like if you line up for a 100-yard dash and somebody lines up 2 yards ahead of the start line, you go, hey, wait a minute. You know, is this a fair race, you know, under the guidelines that you've given us? And the fact that they felt like some schools weren't, and not only were they not, but there wasn't anything in place for penalty or compliance, right? Because the College Sports Commission's only 2 years old. You know, they're still wrapping their brain around their operations. And how did they go about compliance? Did they have the power, you know, for there to be penalties? I mean, let's face it, if you're speeding on the work, you know, if you're speeding every day, you know, and there's police cars and, you know, there's never any penalty for going 10 miles over the speed limit, you're probably going to keep doing it. But if you start to see cars pulled over and you start to see that there's consequence, well, you may change your driving habits a bit. And that's all they were saying is, you know, hey, if we're going to do this NIL Go program and you're going to ask us deals before they get approved, and we're recruiting against another school, you know, that's getting a kid with a deal that hasn't been approved, you know, how are we expected to, you know, how's that level playing field? And so I think that's where the frustration started. And that's, you know, in the SEC saying, look, you know, if the NCAA or the CSC can't enforce these rules, maybe we need to enforce them ourselves. And that's kind of where they were going, you know, look, we can have our own rules in place, you know, like they did, you know, a few years ago when there were two portal windows and the SEC said, you know, you can't transfer within the conference in the second portal window. There wasn't any other conference that had that rule in effect. That was just the SEC that did that. And they did that to prevent programs from tampering, you know, with players from other SEC programs. Now, you could argue the net effect is that some SEC players left the conference, and that's true. But in the second portal window, the thought is, you know, if a player is that significant, you're going to have them locked down before you get to spring drills, unless you're Tennessee, and you're talking about Nico. So that's kind of what I think all that emanates from.
1: Hanging out with our friend Mike Griffith, the AJC, joining us here on Three Man Front on the Higginbotham Hotline. As for the football on the field, the slate of games we have involving SEC teams this weekend, which team or teams from the conference, Mike, are you looking to learn the most from in their matchup?
3: Well, I mean, LSU plays Clemson. You know, that looks like a pretty intriguing matchup with everything going on. Games at LSU, you would think LSU would be a strong favorite, but you know, I think, you know, people in Alabama know better than to underestimate Dabo Sweeney. You know, he's an Alabama guy. He's a good football coach. And when Clemson's got it together, they've proven dangerous. You know, we'll find out if last year was an aberration. The last time a Clemson team struggled like that, they came back and won the ACC the next year. We'll see if Dabo can kind of go back to the future and rally his troops and see how competitive they are, if that's a game or if Clemson can pull an upset. I think Louisville and Ole Miss is intriguing. I think that's an upset watch game. I think Louisville's a lot better than people think. I know, you know, Georgia was originally supposed to play them, and then Louisville and Georgia, you know, once, you know, the playoff didn't expand and, you know, conferences were told to play all these games, Big Ten, which then, of course, backed out on the deal they made, they dropped the game. And so I think Louisville's really good, and I think there's a reason – you know, why Georgia was okay losing that game at home. You know, because I think they're a lot more dangerous than their brand or even rankings suggest. So I'd put Ole Miss on the upset watch for that game.
2: You've got a story up at DogNation.com. Justin Williams, one of the best linebackers that came out of the high school ranks a couple years ago, talks about the Georgia defense ready to show fans what they've paid for. Could you imagine, Mike, writing a story like that, say, 10 years ago, because based on the fact that you're old school like I am, how back in the old days that was just something that you just did not talk about, at least put in print about being paid for? But, man, this is the day and times that we live in with NIL. But just talk about the defense, not so much that comment, but just about the defense and the expectations for Georgia this year.
3: Well, I'll say something about the comment. You know, kids say the craziest things. But I don't think Justin Williams came up with that. I can imagine, again, it's not a quote. I can imagine Kirby Smart on a really hot day during conditioning,
2: right,
3: reminding these kids that they're getting paid. You know, you need to show what you need to show you guys you're worth what you're paid for. I could hear him saying, I never heard him say that, to be clear.
2: Right.
3: But that sounds like something Kirby would say to remind these guys. You know, he says a lot of things, because remember, he talks the whole practice. I mean, he doesn't stop. I've been outside those practices. I've been in one. It's nonstop. He is up people's tail end, you know, the entire practice with, you know, you'll hear a good play, you know, once out of every three or four comments. But most of the time, somebody's not hustling. Somebody's bent over. Somebody didn't execute properly. Somebody's playing the wrong technique. Somebody's out of position. Somebody didn't move fast enough from drill to drill. I mean, it is a stream of consciousness, you know, for 2 hours. And so, I thought the same thing, you know, when Justin said it, because Justin doesn't, you know, he's not the guy coming in there, you know, with all sorts of, you know, drip and, you know, $300, you know, shoes or anything. He's not that kind. He's a good kid. I mean, he's a really good kid. He was number one linebacker in the nation, you know, and he turned down Texas and Oregon to go to Georgia. And I'm sure he's one of the guys that Kirby paid to retain instead of going portal. You know, he's been behind like three NFL linebackers, you know. So, I mean, this guy's a player now. I mean, Georgia's defense is, you know, we all kind of just go, oh, yeah, they got a good defense. But, I mean, this defense is, even after losing Xavier McLeod to the unexpected retirement, this defense is, it's going to be nasty. Like, I think it's the best defense in the SEC. I think Texas has a lot of talent. It'll be interesting to see what Muschamp does with them. But I think people underestimate Georgia's defense a little bit.
1: Which former SEC coach will you miss the most on the sideline this fall? Mark Stoops, Hugh Freeze, Billy Napier, or Brian Kelly?
3: I mean, you know, guys, I don't want to pick on Hugh Freeze, but when they lost to Georgia.
2: Nobody's going to defend him on this show, Mike.
1: I put the ball on the tee for you, Mike. So
2: go for it.
3: I mean, it was like he just sounded like Droopy Dog. He's like, boy, this team just keeps finding ways to lose games. God, I mean, that is not what you want to hear after a hard-fought loss. He was just, you know, but again, you know, I understood there were some health issues, and, you know, that's a lot of pressure, and, you know, that's why I say I don't really want to,
1: no,
3: you know, pick on the guy, but boy, things were rough.
1: Yeah,
3: I miss him? No, I won't miss him. I think the guy I'll miss the most is Brian Kelly. I thought Brian's press conferences were really good. I thought he tried to be a voice of reason and try to explain things, and I thought he was going to win there, or win enough. He did win. He just didn't win enough, but I still think he's a good football coach. I don't know what he's got left in the tank if he goes back to the sideline. You know, I wouldn't be surprised to see, you know, him or Dan Mullen back in the SEC at some point. Maybe, perhaps, you know, maybe not at a, you know, a perennial, you know, championship program, but, you know, maybe Kentucky goes back to that well, you know, a la Rich Brooks.
2: That is Mike Griffith. You can follow his work at the AJC, dognation.com. Mike, stay hydrated. It's going to be a hot one in the Deep South as we kick things off this weekend, so I know it will be the same between the hedges at Georgia.
3: All right. Appreciate you guys. Have a great week.
2: Hey, thanks Mike. That's Mike Griffith, DogNation.com. 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
1: 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We'll discuss it. Nick Kelly talking Alabama at the bottom of the hour. 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

0: Welcome back into Three Man Front 1022 here on your Tuesday morning. Make sure you head out to Social Taco there in the square in Homewood. You can hang out with Pat Landrum and the rest of the Social Taco crew. They'll be there until 2 o'clock. 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
1: So Dabo Swinney, he is meeting with the media in Clemson, South Carolina, as they're getting ready to come to Baton Rouge, the other Death Valley, on Saturday night. He has just announced that former Briarwood High School quarterback, Birmingham's own Christopher Vezina, will be the school's starting quarterback against LSU.
2: All right.
1: That was expected. Dabo had an interesting quote on Vezina. He said he won the QB1 job, but I can't give him a lifetime contract. Says CV has incredibly consistency during the camp, and he says, when I thought Tate could win the job, he ain't going away. Dabo won't guarantee Reynolds will not play, but it is likely you could have both guys. But Vezina will start.
2: Man, we've talked about him at length. You and I both got to see him play high school football here locally, and the kid, just stature-wise, he looked the part his junior year in high school. But to see him get the opportunity and to see him stick it out, stay in the program, a lot like Ty Simpson, not saying he's going to have that type of season, but he certainly has the potential. He's got the talent. It's good to see him having that opportunity. It's just really tough, that first start being there. But he's a competitor. I'm sure that he's
1: a veteran.
2: It.
1: He's been there at Clemson. It's not like he's – you know, a 17-year-old true freshman quarterback. So he's been around the system, and he grew up in Birmingham, Alabama, so he is very well aware of, you know.
2: What would the equivalent of Tiger Stadium be here locally? Pat, you go ahead.
1: Well, I wasn't referring to that. I just meant he knows the level of the fandom involved with an SEC school. That's what I meant. Not
2: we got some fan bases, though, here around town.
1: Nope. I don't think the high school realm comes close to what you were experienced at Tiger Stadium in Baton Rouge, especially the pregame activities.
2: No. Let's hope not.
1: I can't recall one.
2: No. Not anymore.
1: Another funny quote from Dabo Swinney. Dabo was asked during his press conference about NFL guys on the LSU roster. Here's the exact quote. He says, I got to watch practice with the Browns in early June. I'm probably going to get turned in for tampering. It's a good line. Dabo's a funny man.
2: He is funny.
1: Speaking of LSU, let's listen to Lane Kiffin. He was at the podium yesterday. I'm so glad that he clarified that he got the approval of everyone in the locker room before he decided to go to the NFL and recruit players. Here's Lane Kiffin.
3: Just some of the decisions that you guys have made over the last week to potentially bring in some of these players from NFL rosters, just if you could expand on that a little bit more, and then just your conversations with the conference, too, in terms of making sure everything's okay for y'all to do that.
4: Yeah, that's a great question about these decisions. I probably am in the minority of how I make decisions, and probably not what most coaches do. I feel like my decision should always be made in the best interest of the players that sit in this team room and not but for my reputation and how the decisions play in the national media or other fan bases. I've never been that way, and that could be wrong. It's probably part of my story why it is the way it is, but those players and the people that hire me always know he's constantly trying to do the best thing for them. So I struggled with it a lot. There's a lot of factors into it and different things. And one that I struggled too was, okay, this late, even though that's what you do in the NFL, and there's an argument, these players are paid like that. And it's what happened yesterday in the NFL. New players come in and take people's spots and added to rosters. And other guys have been there working. So I met with our leadership committee of our players, and I asked them, what, it's your team. What do you want to do? If these players are are allowed to be added to rosters, what do you want to do? And every one of them was emphatic about they can help us win, bring them. And, you know, we understand that, you know, we have a team that's practiced together, worked together all off season, but one of them said, hey, this is how it works at the next level, and this is how the real world works. You know, there aren't days you can't bring employees into certain jobs to help the company. So that made me feel a little better in the struggle and being torn back and forth. So we'll wait to hear for more guidance. You know, the SEC issued guidance in our question about that they'll follow court orders. And so we'll wait to this week to see if there's any more guidance and question whether myself as the head coach of football and will football follow SEC orders. I said it earlier this morning when asked. Of course we will.
2: All right, first, I like how he referenced employees and jobs, because a lot of this, well, most of this goes away if we go ahead and we deem them employees. But I digress. I see it from that side. But also knowing that Lane Kiffin has a roster that is ready to compete not only for a spot in the college football playoff, but who knows, potentially win the thing. This is not – I don't know when he says we got to get better. How much better do you have to be? Understand it from that angle. And then at what point do you weigh out how much do I need them versus – and I heard what he said about what other people think. But when you have 15 other member institutions staring at you and saying, don't do this, that's going to be really tough. If it does go through, and maybe it's already damaged enough with the relationships, but I don't see it boding well for Lane Kiffin or folks at LSU moving forward. Do you?
1: No.
2: I don't know how it could. It's human nature.
1: Yeah. Coming up next on Three Man Front, we will talk to Nick Kelly. Covers the Alabama Crimson Tide as the Tide gets ready to host the Pirates of East Carolina. That's next on Three Man Front.
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0: 10:33, three-man front. Lanzer, Pat, Conrad, Nick Kelly along momentarily. 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When Sammy Noto answers the phone, say happy football season. And Landrum sent you from Three Man Front.
1: Joining us now on the Higginbotham Hotline from AL.com covers the Alabama Crimson Tide. Nick Kelly joins us now on Three Man Front. Well, Nick, we finally made it. It is game week. I hope you're well and you're ready to be hydrated Nick. For Saturday.
2: I am ready. I'm so ready for some actual football, and it's going to be rough in the chilly press box.
1: Well, I just hope that you've been out cutting the grass, getting yourself acclimated to the heat and humidity for Saturday's game. But now I understand that I thought you would stand out in the mezzanine to cover the game. Yeah. I didn't think you'd be in the where Conrad is.
0: Yeah, we took you more for blue collar.
1: Yeah.
0: Not bougie.
2: Well, it depends on the day. There's blue collar, and then there's subjecting myself to what it sounds like it's going to be on Saturday, and I'm good.
1: All right, so there might be multiple answers to this question, but I am curious. As you covered fall camp, what was the biggest surprise? It could be a good surprise. It could be a bad surprise. From what you began covering the team when fall camp started, what was the big surprise for you?
2: Big surprise, good question. I would say I'll go with offensive line.
1: Okay.
2: I think it's in a better place than I thought it was going to be at this point. Doesn't mean that they fixed it all and they're set.
1: Sure.
2: I just think that when you have a Mal Waldrop type that rose up and really pushed Will Sanders and until Will Sanders got healthy, was the guy there. Like, I think that's better depth than I thought they would have. And I just think that, again, we can only go off what we hear. Like, they seem to feel pretty good about it and what Adrian Clem's bringing. And even seeing Adrian Clem myself, like, a little bits and pieces of practice, like, he kind of gets you fired up the way he coaches. So I would say that the surprise is more that they're a little further ahead than I thought they would be at this point. Doesn't mean they're where they need to be, but I think they've made a little bit more progress than I thought they would.
0: Nick, on the defensive side of the ball, what position group, and I'm guessing maybe it would be linebacker, that Alabama could ill afford an injury early in the season?
2: Yeah, I think that's a fair pick is linebacker, just because you already are kind of going with someone unproven at that inside linebacker spot with Luke Metz, and I think he's had a good camp, but he also doesn't have much experience. And I think Caleb Blitzen's going to be a nice piece. But, yeah, say Luke Metz got hurt or Caleb Blitzen got hurt, like, yeah, where do they turn? And I don't think they

0: necessarily have a stacked room there. Defensive line, I think they've got depth. They're in a good spot. Secondary obviously has depth. They've had injuries, and they're still in a really good spot. So, yeah, it's all about that linebacker spot and how healthy they can stay.
1: Nick Kelly joins us from AL.com, covers the Alabama Crimson Tide. They get ready to take on East Carolina. 11 a.m. kickoff there at Bryant-Denny Stadium. So this is the first time we've had an opportunity to catch up with you since Keelan Russell was named the starting quarterback. All indications are that he just had a phenomenal last week or so before they named him as starting quarterback. Not so much that Austin Mack lost the job, it was just that Keelan Russell was on another level. Is that pretty much the same stuff that you heard and what you guys reported at AL.com on why Keelan Russell won that job?
0: Yeah, there was real buzz that you go from the first scrimmage until they named him the starter. I mean, I'd just be hearing from different people, whether it's at the scrimmage or whether it was inside the building, like just that, hey, this guy is really picking up steam and he's really making some plays. I think that's why they ultimately went with him, and the final scrimmage was enough confirmation. And I think he really picked up steam as camp went along, and that's why he got that job.
2: Running back position, still some question marks. Everybody wants to see number 13, him saying that he's going to be on the field. What can you tell us about E.J. Crowell, that progression, and when do you think we'll get meaningful minutes from the freshman running back?
0: I think it depends on what you define as meaningful. I think for him, in his first game, if he can go, like it sounds like he's trending to, just get his feet wet. Get him some college snaps. Like, he knows how to play running back. I mean, the talent is there. So just get him comfortable with being in a stadium. And not only that, just get the ankle. It's a little bit of work. Test a little bit. Not too much. But, again, he's just missed so much time in the off season with the ankle stuff, whether it's the spring or now, that you just need to get him some reps. But I don't think it's going to take too long for him to get going. Now, I also don't believe that he needs to be a guy that you're giving 20-plus carries a game, for sure not at the beginning, because you need to ramp this guy up some to where, hey, maybe you're using him 10, you're giving him 10 carries a game, but if there's not wear and tear that's happening in his body, those 10 carries could be electric. So it's going to be fascinating to see how they use him, just because I think Daniel Hill is still the top dog in terms of, hey, he's been in the offense. They trust him. Like, maybe he leads them in carries at first. But as the season goes on, it'll be interesting to see how they split things there.
1: Nick, I wanted to ask you about a player, Noah Rogers, who got injured in the spring game. And the initial indications were it was going to be late in the season before any Alabama fans would be able to see him playing significant snap time for the Tide. And now we keep hearing the last week or two his name, including yesterday when Coach Grubb mentioned Noah Rogers and Crowell about those guys. I think it was a Marvel character, right, when he was talking about
0: Wolverine.
1: Wolverine, yeah. What do you hear on Noah Rogers and just the fact that how bad and ugly that looked in the spring game, and now we're actually talking about potentially him getting significant time during the fall?
0: Yeah, I think there's a lot of optimism. What that means in terms of when he's back, we'll see. But I think there's a lot of optimism for him helping sooner than later. I'm sure there will be a ramp-up, similar deal. I mean, not the exact same deal as E.J. Crowell, but you got to make sure that you don't push it because, they have other guys, a receiver they can use. I don't think it's out of the question that we've seen him before too long, but what that looks like kind of remains to be seen.
2: If you had to guess on whether it's Saturday evening, whether it's Sunday morning or Monday here on this show, if you had to just guess of all the possibilities, the biggest complaint Alabama fans will have after the win over East Carolina, it will be.
1: Can I go first?
2: Yes,
1: can I go
2: Pat,
1: first before
2: Pat,
1: Nick knows?
2: Pat, please go first.
1: Okay. It is going to be the fact that Lorcan Quinn did not get significant passes at the football on field goals. That's mine. Okay, go ahead, Nick. Sorry, didn't mean to take your thunder.
0: Well, I think it's going to be the heat, first and foremost.
2: Yeah, okay.
0: Let's get that. That'll be number one.
1: Okay.
0: Yeah. But, yeah, number two, I think it's a good pick, Pat.
1: but you're not going with that one.
0: Well, I'm trying to think what – I'm trying to get my crystal ball out here, what that would be.
1: Is that the magic eight ball that you got in your car right now?
0: Yeah, it hasn't been working too great recently, but we'll see if it works. No, I would say
2: – we don't throw the tight end enough.
0: Yeah, maybe it's something like – something to do with the running game. I'm sure that's what the complaint will be in some regard.
1: So either offensive line or somebody not getting enough reps, maybe somebody looked good, but they kept going back to another guy, something like that maybe?
0: Yeah, that's probably in that vein of, you know, people pick kind of who they want to see get carries, and obviously Trayshon Brown's been such a camp darling or offseason darling, and what that means in terms of his snaps, we'll see. But, yeah, everyone's focused on the run game, and I think people will find a way to critique it somehow, no matter what happens.
1: Speaking of critiques, we're going to give you an opportunity because I've seen some stuff on social media that's honestly bothered me because we're friends, Nick, and I don't like it when I see my friends being picked on. And just because you predicted Alabama to go 9-3 in this upcoming football season.
2: Wait, he's the one?
1: He's the one that went 9-3.
2: He's the one.
1: He's the one that went 9-3 for the upcoming season. Which Conrad has said multiple times on this show, if you could tell me right now that Alabama's going to finish 9-3, he would take it. Like, so I don't know why people are getting upset with Nick. Was it because
2: I think it's the opponents that he picked to beat Alabama.
1: You think that's what it is?
2: I think people felt disrespected with the South Carolina pick. And
1: wait, he picked South Carolina to beat Alabama?
2: And at Tennessee with no quarterback.
1: Did you do that, Nick?
0: Look, I did do that. And I will defend all of it.
1: Okay.
0: First off, I think that last year has me a little gun shy, where I was drinking the Kool-Aid. I was hearing so many good things that I was like, man, this team could really go the distance, kind of thing. And I think I let that affect my predictions. And then
1: hold on a second. Let's be fair, Nick. I mean, they did have the best regular season record in the SEC, and they made it to the college football playoffs.
2: Nick,
1: so,
2: do not let last year's prediction beat you twice.
1: Yeah, I mean, I'll give you props. I mean, they got to the CFP.
2: Yeah.
0: You're right. But I think I'm just still, like, I just felt like I had been just lying all August. And so I think I'm
2: lying.
0: I'm still a little burnt by that. So I'm not
1: You're
0: ready
1: jilted.
0: To buy in.
1: You're like a jilted lover. That's what you
0: yeah,
1: are.
0: Yeah, like before I'm buying in, I need to.
2: Yeah.
0: I need to see with my own eyes because that's not happened yet. So
2: you know that is it. I see it. Yeah, and I don't blame Nick.
1: That is spoken like someone that matriculated in Columbia, Missouri, in the state that is noted to show me. So that's basically what Nick is saying. Is
0: so
1: show
0: I got my
1: me.
2: I thought that was a reference to Branson.
1: No, not Branson. No, Columbia.
0: Yeah, Branson's its own thing. Like that could be its own little like.
1: That's like really
0: state in itself.
1: You grow up in Missouri, like Branson is like Arkansas. Like that's not even like considered a part of Missouri. Does that make sense?
2: Okay.
1: Yeah.
2: Wow. Didn't know.
0: But no, like 9-3. I also think people have to get used to, like, 9-3 is a good year.
1: Yes.
0: And, like, I think there's a decent chance that the winner of the SEC goes 10-2. Like, I just think that 9-3, people are going to have to adjust a little bit. Like, that's not 5-7 like you would have thought. I think people reacted to it that way. No, and I do think that stretch in October – more than likely, if you can emerge 2-2 from that, I think that's a good outcome. So that's probably two losses there. And again, I'm being a bit conservative with that, but like I think it's two losses there. And I just until they prove otherwise, every year there's been a loss that shouldn't have happened.
1: True.
0: And so in my mind, it's like, okay, what game is that? Is the biggest risk there? And to me, it's either Kentucky or it's South Carolina. Kentucky because it's early, it's on the road, and South Carolina. And I went with South Carolina because they have a few key ingredients. One, they have belief because they've almost beat Bama twice. back-to-back years. And the other thing, too, South Carolina has some really good players at the important positions, if they're healthy. Dylan Stewart and Jacarius Peet might, they're still dealing with some stuff, but let's just say they're healthy by that game. And you have Lenora Sellers, you have Nick Harbor. Like, you have a lot of guys that could be all SEC if everything goes right. And yeah, it's also, again, until they prove otherwise, like, I want to believe that they can take care of those games, but it's just they've had those stumbles in each of the first 2 years. And so, again, they could easily do better than 9-3 if things go right. But until I have seen enough, I just don't know what to expect from this offense. So I'm going with 9-3.
2: Well, you know what? That's fine. She broke your heart. You've agreed to entertain getting back, but you want to take it slow, and that's okay, Nick. You take it slow.
0: You got to. I mean, trust takes time to rebuild.
2: Yeah, it does. It sure does.
1: That is Nick Kelly. You can follow his work there at AL.com. Nick, always a pleasure, my friend. Enjoy this weekend's games, and we'll catch up with you again very soon.
2: We trust you, Nick. Thank you.
0: Likewise, and I just wasn't ready for you to get that deep, so I'm going to have to take a moment here.
2: Hey, you know what? It means the world to us that you share those kinds of things with us.
1: Yes.
2: That's what family does.
1: It's just us talking.
0: Just between us, right?
2: Yeah.
1: Yes, we're just chit-chatting. I mean, no one else is listening, so no. We're good.
2: We're good.
0: Perfect. See you guys.
2: Have a wonderful day. Hydrate, Nick.
1: Thanks, Nick. Take care. Wow, he was quick off the phone.
2: Yeah, he was.
1: Yeah, he's enough of those guys.
2: Well, you're the one who pointed it out.
3: Now it's going to be awkward on Saturday, and he's going to, you know, have that riff with you guys. And I'm going to have to iron it out.
2: I felt like I came to his aid. No, actually, I kind of magnified who he picked up.
1: Yeah, I mean, you're the one that said that he picked
2: South
1: Carolina.
2: But you set him up for it. I was going to totally leave that out of our conversation. I was going to blame it on Rodak.
1: It's my fault.
2: I was going to blame Rodak.
1: Okay.
2: No, kidding. Rodak's going to be with us on Friday.
1: That's correct.
2: Awesome.
1: Nick joined us on the Higginbotham Hotline. 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Come on up and see us. The door's officially open. We've already got a nice crowd here on the Taco Terrace.
2: Smell the chicken, the lime, the cumin. So good.
1: Yes. Come see us. We're at Social Taco on Jocks.
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2: 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Welcome back in. 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
3: Very nice. Speaking of LSU and hosting Clemson in the home opener at Tiger Stadium, this is a little did you know. In his 36-year football career as a player and a coach, Dabo Swinney has participated against LSU 14 times. He holds an 11-3 record.
2: It's a great record. Great number.
3: 6-1 record in that span. Do you remember 1998, Alabama being down 16-7, LSU won Andrews out?
2: Do remember that.
3: So maybe it could happen. All this commotion surrounding Lane Kiffin. You know, a lot of times in the past, it's proven when he is distracted during the week and he has a notable opponent.
2: No. Are you serious?
3: His teams in the past have struggled coming out of the gate, barely hung on to win.
2: I don't believe you.
3: Or they've just been upset.
2: I think
3: outright.
2: You made that up.
3: No, I don't think so. We're studying trends, and this is trending in the wrong direction for Lane Kiffin. Speaking of Lane Kiffin, well, not Lane Kiffin, the state he resides in, our buddy Sean Fox, he's down in the booth. Hopefully his AC is functioning. Because that's a different kind of heat. Sean Fox, the latest with LSU. Lane Kiffin, he's next.
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time. Landrum Roberts, Pat Smith, Conrad Van Order. This is Three Man Front.

0: It is 11 o'clock, hour number two. We are live at Social Taco. The doors are officially open. Come on up and see us. We'll be here until 2 o'clock. Social Taco each and every Tuesday here on Three Man Front. The epicenter of college football is the great state of Louisiana. Our next guest, he does a show. I'm not sure if he's doing mornings and afternoons right now, but he is afternoons most of the time. Sean Fox, who's the sports director, 97.7 at the Boot there in Ruston, Louisiana, joins us here on Three Man Front. Sean, I hope you're well. Mornings, afternoon, both. What are we doing this week?
1: Well, first of all, I don't even know why y'all want to talk to me today. There's nothing going on. no, at this point, I am afternoons, but we could probably do a radiothon with the way things are going every single day. We could start at midnight and go roll through the day and through the night. It's never a dull moment on the Tiger beat.
2: Short of Lubbock, Texas, Baton Rouge in the state of Louisiana is the only state that we've really talked about in the offseason concerning college football.
1: I would say, and obviously Texas Tech had their moment in the sun. There I ask you two gentlemen, has there been a school that has sucked more oxygen out of the room since even the playoffs started in December till now than LSU Athletics? And
2: no.
1: I dare say there's not a close second.
2: No, there's not a close
1: They've
2: second.
1: They've been the
2: You're
1: center
2: right.
1: of attention. Yeah.
0: But I am curious. Yesterday when Ross Dellinger, when his story came out, I'm not sure how much you talked about it on your show yesterday, but some of those comments, I mean, Ross Dellinger is an extremely respected college football journalist. He's not someone just throws junk up on the wall and hope it sticks. So when he is able to get these comments, these anonymous comments from guys talking about what LSU could potentially face, including expulsion from the Southeastern Conference if they go down a certain road, how are the fans taking that threat potentially? Are they laughing about it? Do they think it's legitimate? What's the reaction?
1: It really depends. I mean, this really is mixed opinions right now. I think a lot of this, is there some truth behind it? I respect Ross as much as anybody. I do think it's a lot of posturing. I don't know how much the SEC really is willing to do this, but maybe they want to set the example of LSU. I'm so sick of talking about courts and TROs and all these things that are way above my pay grade. Like, I like talking ball. Like, this stuff is nauseating. I'm tired of it. Like, by the way, they're going to kick off and play a game Saturday night in Tiger Stadium. I'm going to go to your question and just go a different approach. I've asked my audience. I'm okay with playing this. I'm an old school wrestling fan. I love a villain, right? Like, I'm okay with being the bad guy. But is this the hill worth dying on for LSU? Is this getting these, which are essentially role players, that big of a deal? And I've even said, if it wasn't the fact that it's LSU, if we could take the purple and gold blinders off, we all have them, myself included. Hell, I want them to win. But if we put that aside, and let's just say it was one of the teams in your backyard or Georgia, would we have a different opinion? And I think that answer is yes. Now, again, we're all hypocrites. We all contradict ourselves. I will say it. Like, I think this whole thing is ridiculous. The fact that we're even having this debate is ridiculous. If Wright scores a touchdown Saturday night against Clemson, am I going to boo? Hell no, I'm not. I'm a walking contradiction. I'm a hypocrite. I think this goes to show, and I didn't exactly answer your question, but I'm just – the state of college athletics right now, the fact that we're having to have this conversation is absolutely insane.
2: Well, I'm going to ask you because I've got an idea. Who is giving the directives at LSU? Because given the posturing, given the comments, given the implied ramifications that we see that could result in LSU going through with this, I can't see a chancellor saying, yeah, this is a good idea moving forward.
1: Go ahead. You tell me the answer.
2: It's got to be Lane Kiffin directing all of this.
1: Oh no, buddy! This goes way higher than that.
0: No, I think it's the governor. I think Governor Landry has got his fingerprints all over the tippy top.
1: Yeah, this is coming from the tippy top. To the point where, and look, I was talking to a lawyer in town the other day about this, and he's an LSU guy, but I don't want to say he's running in LSU circles. But there are people who believe that. By the way, I'm not saying this is true or it's going to happen. I think it's ridiculous. But Governor Landry, look. Everybody's talking about LSU, the potential of being getting kicked out of the SEC is there. Could it be? Sure. Do I think it's likely? No, but there are people who go, you know what? Let Sankey try. Let him try to do this. You know who Landrieu is connected to? Good luck. Go look at the political climate in this country.
0: It would be Donald Trump.
1: This might end up with Sankey being unemployed. I think that's ridiculous. But again, the fact that we're having these conversations is ludicrous.
0: Yeah, there's no doubt. I mean, I'm talking about the conversation with Donald Trump and Governor Landrieu. That goes without saying. It's a very, very tight relationship between those two men. So you just talked about, you know, dying on that hill. Do most fans, are they saying, hey, look, I mean, if the SEC don't let us do it, I mean, fine, kick us out. We'll walk. I mean, our brand speaks for itself. I mean, what is the general everyday fan, what are they saying about Sankey and the SEC, or the fact that there were 15 other schools that said, you know what, we don't want this to happen, LSU abstained. So where are they at on that, on the rest of the conference?
1: Well, we know Landrieu is not afraid to push the envelope, and neither is Lane Kiffin, neither is Will Wade, and neither is Kim Mulkey. And again, I think everybody's kind of embraced the villain role. But again, there's segments of every fan base. There's the fanatic who is basically, pardon my language, forget everybody else, screw everybody else. We're LSU. We're going to do what we're going to do. And then there's the level-headed people who are going, you know what? I love my Tigers, but is this, again, what I said, is this worth it? Is all this worth being? We've spent the last week talking about everything but a football game. And now to the point where we're talking about even the conversation of LSU not being in the SEC. And I saw people, good, let it. They're, okay, I'll go back to the question. To the text line I had yesterday, okay, good, the Big Ten will pick us up and no, just like that, or the Big 12 or the ACC. Most of the Big Ten, let's be honest, it's a two-league deal right now. But I said, okay, great. You go to the Big Ten. I'm sorry, I respect those brands. I don't really care about playing Ohio State and Michigan and Rutgers on a yearly basis. I might hate Alabama. I want to play them. To me, that's LSU football. So is Auburn. So is playing Florida. So is playing Georgia. Like, let's kind of be level-headed here. And I think eventually there's been a lot of noise. We'll find out a lot more on Thursday. I do think cooler heads will prevail, and we'll actually get all this over with, and we'll actually get back to what's meaningful, and that's the actual game.
2: Without any players, the LSU roster right now, how good do you believe they're going to be, Sean?
1: Very good. That's what I'm saying. I don't know why they feel like they need to do this except for, yeah, they're great depth pieces. I mean, you spent $50 million on the roster as is. Are these guys who are rotational players worth going to war for with the SEC and basically the rest of college football? I think they're very good. I think they're one of the few teams, I don't want to say national championship, you're at, even though it's Lane Kiffin, and a lot of people feel national championship or bust, I don't necessarily feel it's that, but I absolutely feel it's a playoff team. So, yeah, this is a damn good team that is right now just full of distractions.
0: Sean Fox joining us from 97.7 FM Sports Talk Station in Ruston, Louisiana, joining us on the Higginbotham Hotline. All right, so you talked about how good this football team is. What would be the acceptable basement for LSU fans in regards to the number wins this year for Lane Kiffin before they want to send him out of town?
1: Well, I, again, being realistic, which is hard to do as fans, I think 9-3. 9-3 may get you to the playoffs. I think you'll definitely be in the mix. 9-3, you don't make it, it'd be a disappointment, but I don't think Lane Kiffin's on a hot seat. Anything less than 9 wins, and again, unless they completely tank out and are terrible, I don't think Lane Kiffin's going to be any kind of hot seat, but anything less than 9 wins is, I think, a disappointment this season.
2: Outside of LSU versus Clemson, with all the hype surrounding certain teams in the SEC, who are you looking forward to most watching play this weekend?
1: Ooh, that's a good one. I'm anxious of the Alabama to see Keylon Russell.
2: Ole Miss Louisville for me.
1: Ole Miss Louisville is probably the one, because, you know, Golden Boy's been talked about so much about being better than Kiffin. That one's certainly up there. I would also say just the intrigue of Notre Dame playing at Lambeau Field, Notre Dame in Wisconsin.
0: All right, you just kind of said something about Pete Golden, and I am curious.
1: The Golden Boy. Better than Kiffin. Just ask the Ole Miss fans.
0: So LSU, listen, I was born in Tupelo. all my family went to Ole Miss. I'm very familiar how important the LSU-Ole Miss rivalry was before Lane Kiffin was hired in Baton Rouge. But I am curious because, you know, for a long time, you know, Alabama-LSU was a good rivalry. They've tried, the conference has tried to make Texas A&M and LSU a big rival. But I'm just curious, is Ole Miss now number one on the hate meter with LSU fans?
1: Sure as heck with me. I mean, I think a lot of the audience, I mean, how long have we been doing each other's shows? You know who was Public Enemy number one. And it was Crimson Tide. And that a lot of that had to do with respect because that was the bar and you wanted to beat it, and Saban is the greatest. It was a respect thing and a jealousy thing. Right now, and I think I mentioned this last time, on the old Sean Fox hate chart, Ole Miss is significantly number one. And I'd even say A&M and Texas are above Alabama for me.
2: Oh, man.
0: Man. Yeah.
1: That's not a knock on Alabama.
2: No, it really is.
1: Bad. No. It's more of the other team's fan bases.
0: Man, we got kids screaming in the restaurant listening to Sean Fox say all this blasphemy towards Alabama. It's unbelievable.
1: Hey, look, at this point, kumbaya, roll tide. The hate's over with.
2: We raise him up right here, Sean.
1: That's good. I would expect nothing more than a middle finger from a child in the room.
2: Well, that child one day will be giving you the middle finger walking outside of Tiger Stadium.
1: I would take it as the ultimate sign of respect.
2: That's just how you doing now.
0: Most of the time, it's Tennessee fans at Bryant Denny Stadium that do that. But
1: that's how we greet each other in Louisiana. It is what it is.
0: All right, I have to ask you, the rest of the conference, when it's all said and done, how many teams do you think punch their ticket from the SEC and the CFP?
1: Don't ask me which ones, but I'm
0: going to give
1: you
0: a number
1: of four.
0: Four? Okay.
1: Yeah.
0: All right.
1: I think it's
0: about right. It's about where we're being
1: landed. I don't know. I think it's four. Yeah. I don't think it's any less than four. I think that's the floor. I think it could be more than that. And I do think there might be multiple 9-3 teams. I don't know from the SEC, probably so, but Big Ten. I think it all – but guys, you got – look, I'm not going to go about to break any news here. If you really start and think about it, I think we've already know, like, two teams are in, right? Miami's in, Notre Dame's in, and I think we'll have the rest of the field be consistent of the Big Ten and the SEC and the Big 12 winner. We basically know what the field is right now. And the G6 team.
0: That is Sean Fox. You can hear him this afternoon as he'll be breaking it down on 97.7 FM. Sean, man, it's always fun. Great to catch up. Hey, make sure there's no air conditioning problems, no flat tires, all well right now.
1: Knock on wood, all is well. I'm sick of talking about things that are way over my head, like TROs. I had to Google what that was the other day. Talk ball.
0: Me and Lanchon feel like we're very close to getting our law degree based on all the things we've talked about over the last year.
2: We've been forced to.
0: Yeah, very close.
1: We should have done that if we liked money. Instead, we went to media.
0: That's true.
2: A lot of Matlock in the evenings.
0: Yeah, we were allergic to money. Yeah. Thanks, Sean.
1: Again,
0: have a great
1: show. We got the media. Thank y'all.
0: Hey, thanks, Sean. Appreciate that. Hey, Sean Fox, one of the best in the biz. Always enjoy having him on. He was on the Higginbotham Hotline. Higginbotham is your one-source solution for insurance, financial, and HR services.
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0: We are live, as you can tell by our audience participation in the background.
2: They got anything with Benadryl in it?
0: We are live at Social Taco. You can come up and see us. We're up on the terrace where the audio kind of flows up towards us, as you can hear in the background.
3: I hear my future.
0: Yes.
2: That is your future.
0: Yes. That youngin was not very happy with Sean Fox and some of the things he said.
2: No. Raising them right, RTR.
0: Yes, big time. When we come back, we will hear from Dabo Swinney. Yes.
2: Yes.
0: Yes, the baby.
2: Oh, yeah. The you talk Dabo not... around here. Bama baby goes nuts.
0: Yep. That is the Bama baby downstairs going crazy. We'll hear from Dabo next on Three Man Front.
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0: 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Dabo Swinney this morning met with the media. Big news. Birmingham's own Chris Vezina, he will be the starting quarterback against the LSU Bengal Tigers on Saturday night. He was also asked to give us his thoughts on the current state of college football.
1: Rarely am I at a loss for words, but I'm at kind of a loss of words. I would just say it's kind of embarrassing. I mean, honestly, it's just embarrassing that's where we are. And I don't blame the kids and people trying to take advantage of the system. I just think it's embarrassing where we are with college football. And we've been there for a while, so it didn't. I just keep my energy, my focus on, and my energy on the things that I control and the things that matter, and that's these kids here and our team. But, you know, all that outside stuff, I mean, we just kind of, no pun intended, we just stay in our lane, you know, here at Clemson. Try to. Every now and then somebody will ram into us, but we try to just kind of handle our business here. But it's embarrassing. I mean, it really is. You know, we have no rules. There's no governance. I mean, it's a joke. There's zero rules. And when you enforce rules, somebody just goes and finds a judge to say, no, you can't enforce that rule. So, I mean, never did I think I'd be living in an era like this, but that's where we are. And, you know, hopefully eventually there'll be some different things coming down the pipe. But
2: whatever your opinion is of Dabo Swinney, tell me what part of what he just said was wrong.
0: None of it. Because it is embarrassing. It's not the fault of the kids. It's a broken system. They're taking advantage of the system to get what they want. So, yeah, I mean, it is embarrassing. It's a clown show. Let's hear from John Sumrall. John Sumrall, the outspoken Huntsville native. So it's pretty neat. We have a Birmingham native. You just heard Dabo Swinney. Now you're about to hear from Huntsville native John Sumrall on his thoughts about basically supporting the SEC and Commissioner Greg Sankey on the latest bylaws that have been passed.
3: I'm a head coach in the SEC, so I'm going to abide by what the SEC wants me to abide by. That's my stance on what Commissioner Sankey did. So that's that. Number two, our ad drop date for academics here is passed. So while our guys get paid and there's all this other stuff now, you still have to be enrolled in classes. It's too late to get enrolled in classes here. I'm always about how do you make your team better. I added Jake Retzlaff to my roster at Tulane last year, I think July 27th. Like, I'm all for adding a good player whenever I can get a good player, but there's some barriers to us adding a good player, which to me, one of them, I'm going to follow the rules of what our commissioner said, and then I'm also not going to – we can't get a guy in classes right now. I think if you're an NFL player, an NFL player. If you're a college player, you're a college player. I set our roster – you know, we got a roster set a while ago to move forward, and there was no loophole to add a player. Now, if it's legal and approved and all that, then that's a different deal. But our league has said they're against it. So if our league's against it, I'm going to follow the rules of the leadership of our conference or of our university.
2: That is a great statement from John Sumrall, who – he's just being honest, but that is also a great way to enter your first year of coaching in this conference. And I think it was a great response and one that will be echoed through the halls of downtown.
0: Yeah, listen, he's a no-nonsense guy. We interviewed him on this show. You've probably seen him in countless other interviews. He's going to tell it the way it is. And I thought it was outstanding what he said. I thought what Dabo said was outstanding. I mean, you could sense the frustration from a lot of these coaches. But at the end of the day, what has to make Greg Sankey and the people – now, keep in mind, Stuart Bell is now the president of the University of Florida. Where did he come from? Alabama. You have Scott Strickland, who's the athletics director at Florida. Long time. He was at Auburn. Then he was at Mississippi State. Now he's at Florida. You could see that people have respect of the conference office and the ones that don't.
2: Yeah.
0: You can just see it.
2: Yeah, you can.
0: I mean, there's a reason why it was 15-1 or 15-0-1 with the abstention being LSU with the latest situation. It's really funny how Sean Fox mentioned it. Have you heard the president or the athletics director at LSU say one single word about any of this?
2: No, and that's why I asked the question. I didn't think it was Governor Landry, because the last time I heard Governor Landry really, or paid attention to the governor talking, he was unclear on how the buyout was being paid for Brian Kelly. And he was talking about taxpayer money and we're out of money. And I thought he was just responsible for hosting the boosters there at the mansion, putting that on. But apparently he's gung-ho.
0: I think the governor is orchestrating everything. This is a former attorney general in the state of Louisiana. I think he's an individual, as you saw during the Brian Kelly fiasco. He's a guy that sees an opportunity to take charge. He has a very close relationship with Donald Trump. He feels empowered. He believes that he is the puppet master, and he is basically telling everybody what to say, when to say it. And he's got a great running partner in Lane Kiffin, because Lane Kiffin knows that they have spent over $50 million on that roster. And he understands that this is an opportunity, if he feels like he can add a piece or two from a depth situation, that now is the time to strike. And he's got a governor who is willing to do anything as possible, including getting every judge in the state to back whatever crazy idea they have about trying to get eligibility of these kids.
2: Yeah, and let's be honest, Lane's not worried about people talking about him, the perception. Quite frankly, I think he enjoys when people are talking about him. He's a guy that craves the drama, but now absolutely feeling bulletproof, because you are backed by everyone there, it seems, on your campus, whoever in Governor Landry in the governor's mansion and whoever else has power and authority there in the state of Louisiana. You don't have another school, as you mentioned, being the lone big brother in that state. You got carte blanche, and they're using it. I do think that this is going to hurt them long term, no matter the result, with some of the chancellors and athletic directors in the league.
0: Well, definitely, especially when you have a president and an AD that is absolutely —
2: you're burning a lot of goodwill.
0: You're absent. I mean, now keep in mind, the night before they voted and it was unanimous, and then the next day when they voted on the penalties, so they voted to give Sankey the potential power. And then the next morning when they voted on the actual penalties of the things that you voted for the night before, it was 15-0-1 with the abstention being LSU.
2: Right.
0: So, you know, but the president and the AD is completely puppets to the governor, and they're not going to say anything because both of them came from McNeese, and that's where the governor, you know, found out and knew these guys and all that kind of stuff. So it's not far to figure this stuff out, you know, what they want to do. And by the way,
2: I think it's interesting that you've got a fan base. I don't know if it's split 50-50, but you've got factions of that fan base that are seeing it like a lot of other people, going, the juice is not worth this squeeze. Let's be done with it. Let's go play a football game. We got a really good football team. Don't screw it up.
0: Yeah. I mean, there's no doubt. Tom Mars, who we have talked about on this show countless times, he was an individual from Arkansas. All indications of people in the state of Arkansas, I think he had the highest score in the history of the state of Arkansas's Bar Association exam.
2: Yeah.
0: This guy is brilliant. I think he's only lost one time in the history against the NCAA when he's taken on a lawsuit. He was famous Houston Nuts attorney years ago. Here's what he had to say last night on whether the SEC is going to win in court in Louisiana.
4: SEC is going to win this case. I don't think there's any question about it. The judge in the Baton Rouge case is going to be under immense political pressure to rule in favor of the plaintiffs. There's no doubt about that. But that's not necessarily going to be true at the next level, the Louisiana Court of Appeals. Why? Because they're elected to 10-year terms, whereas district judges are elected to 6-year terms. And appellate judges, whether they're in Louisiana or Montana or Arkansas, they are different than district judges. They are obsessed about the law, following the law, and they know that, in this case, the people of Louisiana expect them to apply the evidence and the law. And there's one other thing that's unique about Louisiana courts. The Court of Appeals in Louisiana can review the facts, the evidence, the facts in the record and the law, whereas in almost every other state, the Court of Appeals has to give great deference to the trial judge's findings of fact. Not so in Louisiana.
2: Ooh, so they would have all of this at their disposal. They could use a portion of me and you talking to Sean Fox.
0: Absolutely. Everything at their disposal.
2: Well, Tom Mars lays it out pretty well right there.
0: Sure does.
2: Interesting what he said about the district. So it did sound like this guy, Judge Jordan, probably going to rule in favor. Or was he saying at the risk of the appellate court viewing it the way that he knows that they'll view it, he goes ahead and rules in favor of the defendant, which would be the SEC in this case.
0: Listen, everybody in the country thought that Bediako was going to be a slam dunk.
2: Bottom line is, Tom Mars believes the SEC, at some point, they're going to win this case.
0: Yeah. I mean, I think once it

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1: Interesting conversation. A lot of it's still centering around the SEC and targeting LSU, Lane Kiffin, what that means. We just heard Tom Mars, notable attorney, in all of his dealings over the years with the NCAA, and him a lot of times going up against the NCAA, but ultimately believing that the SEC triumphs in this case. What does that mean for the LSU athletics department moving forward? If that does happen, how much good equity are they burning with their constituents or their fellow conference members? I seem to think that probably a good bit. 205-834-9450. Get to your text, some of you texting in on this particular topic. And Files says, when Lane fails, I'm sure he

0: Will, because he never won anything of significance, and it will be well-deserved again. It would be interesting, though, if they fought this and Lane Kiffin found a way to keep himself from coaching in another college football playoff than his team had earned. Someone asking if Vandy Whistler's grandchild was here with us. Not sure. Hopefully the child has a mouthful of chicken feathers right now. And will be departing for the afternoon nap very, very soon.
1: There's
0: the Roll Tide toddler as we speak. Brandon asking, was that Don Don already crying in the background? No, it was not. Me and Reba, Howie, can hear the baby from the ocean. Tell Larry and Don Don to handle it. Some redundancy here. How about all those Louisiana talking heads? Their arrogance. They think they're going to win this. I think it's foolish and dangerous. I'm in the same place I was with Sorsby and Texas Tech. Either comply with the conference rules or throw them out. You don't have a conference if members can thumb their nose and do what they want. Level-headed is follow the dang rules the conference has in place. Well said. That baby has just too much Bama in him, just like Harvey. Oh, that was... You met Harvey? You see any similarities in the baby and Harvey? Don't say yes. The only ones that the FCC will allow me to continue to read.
1: All right, let's get to the phone calls. 205-834-9450. Many of you want to chime in on some of the topics we've discussed. Larry has been patient. He's been holding. Larry, good afternoon. Hope you're well.
0: Larry.
2: Hey, guys. Love the show always while I'm on the road. But I wanted to throw something out there, guys. I don't know if you're aware of it. You probably are. But I had a relative that had businesses in Louisiana, and I didn't know it until many, many years ago, that in the state of Louisiana, there's still a lot of Napoleonic law that's on the books in the state of Louisiana. Were you aware of that?
1: I was not.
2: Yes. It was brought to my attention many years ago when my brother sold some of his businesses down there. But the thing that I want to ask, guys, is the two schools that are independent in the NCAA is Notre Dame and is it Connecticut that's the other school?
1: UConn, yeah. Correct.
2: Okay, my question is, are both of those schools, do they relinquish their revenue on an annual basis for what their football, just strictly football makes for their schools annually, or is that totally not relinquished at all? I don't know. I'm just wondering.
1: No, UConn does because UConn is a public institution. And so, yeah, they have major deficits when it comes to especially their football program. Notre Dame being a private institution, they can only share what they feel like they want to share.
2: I got you. But the thing that amazes me, guys, is that it's obvious, or at least in my opinion, not just the governor, but the litigators in this case are pushing the envelope to such a degree, but why when the world would LSU, what is it the schools are, y'all guys know this, I know you know this, but annually on the basis of 16 schools of the conference make how much money a year from the SEC? I know it's
1: 72.4 million dollars this last year.
2: And LSU's willing to relent, I mean, are you kidding? I mean,
0: that makes no sense.
2: That makes no sense. I mean, are you kidding me? Guys, I love the show. Appreciate it.
1: Thank you, Larry. Appreciate it very much.
0: Thank you, man.
1: Thank you. Let's go to Ron in Trustful. He wants to talk about LSU chaos. Hey, Ron, how are you?
3: Hey, guys, enjoying the show. The biggest fallacy I hear that the LSU lawyers and the administration, even Booger McFarland on the show the other morning, is it just applies, it's a one-time thing, it just applies to these 2022 guys trying to get their fifth year. This is the only time it's ever going to happen. It's the only time it applies. Since when does a lawsuit happen or a tax get implemented that it ever gets rescinded? Those guys, some lawyer's going to say next year, well, there was a precedent, even though it wasn't quite the same, this just opens up the whole can of worms. Do you agree?
1: Well, yes, I do in part. Let me go back to what Booger is saying. Yes, that is correct about these 2022 players. But also keep in mind, part of the bylaws that the SEC passed a week ago has to do with intra-conference transfers, okay? Because that's why Mark Mitchell, from the University of Missouri basketball player, he committed 10 days ago to go to the University of Kentucky. Well, the SEC passed the bylaws, which you cannot go within the conferences in an intra-conference transfer rule, and so he hightailed it back to Columbia because Kentucky did not want to go against the SEC and face the same kind of wrath that LSU potentially could by playing these potential intra-conference transfers from Ole Miss, that being Daquan Wright and the defensive linemen that they're trying to get on the roster.
3: Yeah, I just think I think you let it happen no matter what the reason. There's going to be a lawyer. There's no shortage of lawyers that's going to take a client anything and try to keep pushing this. That's just my thoughts. Hope you have a great day.
1: Thank you, Ron. Appreciate the call.
0: Good
1: very
0: thoughts,
1: much.
0: Ron. And a lot of these attorneys, I think, would do it not being Tom Mars, but you do it pro bono just to get your name out there.
1: Absolutely.
0: Because you know the exposure and the attention it's going to get nationally.
1: Yep. All right, let's go to Howie. He joins us. I think Howie is either on a ship or he's about to get on a ship, I understand.
4: Hey, I think Howie. The high seas have taken Howie because he's dropped his phone call a couple times, so we'll try to get him back.
1: Okay.
0: They're down in a swell.
1: Those ship to shore calls.
0: Yeah.
1: Hope he's okay.
0: I wonder if he's going to the captain's dinner tonight.
1: Hope so.
0: If it were his tails. No, but what Ron said, it does make a lot of sense. And, you know, what kind of precedent does it set moving forward? And hopefully we can get, whether a bill would cover it or not, something that prevents these kinds of lawsuits that some view as frivolous and time-wasting. Those go away. Howie's back. Hey, Howie.
5: Hey, how y'all doing?
0: We're doing okay. How are you doing?
5: We're in the middle of the high seas, about 4 foot swells, 85 degrees on our way to Amber Cove.
0: You got your Dramamine?
5: I don't know. I had some shaky legs this morning. I don't know if it's the nerves going on the Family Feud tonight or
0: what?
5: Or just, I don't know.
1: Wait, hold on a second. You're going on
0: a game
1: Family
0: show?
1: Feud?
0: Family
1: what?
0: Feud?
5: Yeah, we're doing tryouts for Family Feud, and then they'll take six teams, three different shows tonight, out of 18 people trying out. So we started out with 60 teams of five. We're down to 18. We got chosen.
0: You got chosen. So you're actually participating in the Family Feud.
5: Yeah, if I'm the captain, I'll go up on stage and go up against another person. And if I get the question right, I move on to the final five questions. And they'll take two teams out of three, whoever has the most points. And never gotten to that point. So,
0: what does the winner get? You get to go up with the captain, steer the ship?
5: No, winner gets $500 on board credit, so divided by 100 each person.
0: Nice.
1: Have you been practicing in the room?
5: Yes, this morning woke me up. I've been going through questions because last time I did it, I froze up. The question was, what do you associate with for chop? And I said suey instead of wood, like the song. So I had to get
0: How about this, Howie? Top five answers on the board. Name something that you brush.
5: My teeth.
0: All right, ding. See, you're
5: and
0: good.
5: Dog, hair.
1: Why were you nervous?
0: No, that was the top answer. Teeth was the top answer on the board.
1: I mean, you call the show all the time, and there's millions of people listening to the show right now. Does that not ever bother you?
0: Can you hear Don Don screaming in the background?
1: He's been screaming all morning
5: long.
1: Yeah,
5: and Larry. I know. We heard him. He cut us off a couple times, you know. But, yeah, you go up against another person, you got everybody in the audience watching you. It just gets nervous because you're under the lights. So,
0: all right. Well,
5: I get it. I'll get it tonight.
1: Hey, tell Reba to. I mean, just rely on Reba. She's going to be able to kind of, you know, keep.
0: You got to bring home the captain's cup. Let's go.
1: Yeah.
5: I mean, we were the king or queens of Mardi Gras. We went on a parade. We got in thrones. We got sped around the ship onto the stage, and there's 4,000 people know us by name.
0: Well,
5: Reba and Howie, the king and queen of the carnival.
1: That's awesome. Well, good luck tonight.
5: I didn't get nervous for that. All right, man. We'll talk to y'all tomorrow.
0: Thanks,
1: Thank
0: Howie.
1: You so much.
0: You and Reba. Be well. He's excited. I know
1: that
0: be
1: is
0: well.
1: Excited. He said $500?
0: $500. They're going to have to divide it, but you spend it on the it's a ship credit.
1: Oh.
0: Okay. Spend it on the ship.
1: So Steve Harvey's not there.
0: You know, I don't know.
1: I mean, he's talking about Family Feud.
0: That'd be a bonus. Steve Harvey walks out.
1: Steve Harvey was.
0: I just happen to be on this cruise, and I will stand in and play my part.
1: Okay.
0: Oh.
1: Don Don, please, somebody.
0: Don Don. Season hasn't even started.
1: I know, and he's screaming his head off.
0: You're a favorite over Baylor. Speaking of Baylor, we're going to talk to David Smoak coming up top of the hour. Get a feel of Dave Aranda. Is this a coach on the hot seat? I think most would guess yes, but Auburn's still only a touchdown favorite over the Bears.
1: Oh, wow. We will go to the birthplace of Dr. Pepper coming up at the top of the hour, Waco, Texas. That's next on Three Man Front.
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0: 11:51. Welcome back in. We're live at Social Taco. This is Three Man Front on Jocks. Pat Smith, Landrum Roberts, Conrad Van Order with you until 2 o'clock. A very busy first half of the show. If you missed any of our interviews, you can always download the Three Man Front podcast. Mike Griffith, AJC, joined us talking some dogs, football, what's going on with the SEC. Nick Kelly from AL.com. Sean Fox, you just heard him this hour, from 97.7 in Ruston, Louisiana. Great sports talk show down there. Find out what's going on with Lane. We will talk Baylor football coming up in a matter of moments. 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
0: So we have been waiting some news on Tony Romo, the CBS sports announcer, former quarterback of the Dallas Cowboys. This morning, in a statement that he released via Instagram, he indicates a CBS return, but he has pleaded no contest to an operating while intoxicated charge in Milwaukee. The broadcaster said that he has developed an over-reliance on alcohol after a cycle of back surgeries and pain medication. So he is seeking help in a long Instagram post. Not really sure when he is scheduled, if CBS will bring him back, but he did acknowledge today than an over-reliance on alcohol. So hope for the best for Tony Romo as he tries to overcome that. Says he is dealing with a number of physicians to try to help him with the situation.
1: Well, yeah, and hopefully he gets that worked out. Because I do think there's a place for Tony Romo calling football games. He's not for everybody, but I think he does a pretty good job. And got to get your stuff in order, man.
0: Also, college football playoff executives, they are scheduled to meet today virtually to discuss playoff expansion. They may also discuss participation policy, a topic that came up in June after the Brendan Sorsby situation at Texas Tech. Again, it's a hot topic in the industry right now, and now the college football playoff may be discussing it today.
1: This might be the time to go to all of your backup quarterbacks, travel squad, non-travel squad, and remind them the do's and don'ts, and mostly the don'ts when it comes to intercollegiate athletics and betting. Don't bet on it. Don't bet on your future. Or should you bet on your future? David.
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7: 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This is Three Man Front.

0: It is 12 noon across the great state of Alabama. Lunch hour. We are live at Social Taco here in Homewood. Come on by and see us. We'll be here until 2 o'clock. Jam-packed show today. We're always tickled to have our next guest on the program, outstanding talk show host based out of Waco, Texas, but he talks college football, all things intercollegiate sports. The Smoke Show, 365 Sports. You can watch it on YouTube every single day. David Smoke joins us here on Three Man Front. David, I hope you're well. Happy football season.
1: Man, I tell you what, it was great. I traveled a little bit over the weekend, but it was just good to watch a game. Although, after watching TCU and Dublin, Ireland against North Carolina, I was like, I think I could wait another week or two. Man, that was a bad day all around for Sonny Dykes and the Frogs. But no, I cannot wait to do a pregame show early on Saturday with all of college football and then sit back, relax, and enjoy some good ones.
2: What is everybody in Big 12 country saying about the mighty SEC and all the chaos we have going on with LSU, Lane Kiffin, and the conference?
1: You know, I tell you what, I think Texas Tech fans who have kind of, everything has settled down for them after all the stuff with Sorsby, and they were called the, you know, like the Dark Knight of the villains, or I think Lane Kiffin said, hey, wait a minute, I'm jealous. I want all that attention on me. It is, you know, wasn't there a quote yesterday? I think I saw Trey Wallace said that an SEC member, administrator, official said they can be replaced or somebody else can replace them. I mean, this seems like Thursday is like a like tombstone. We need Val Kilmer, Doc Holliday, and all. It is a showdown. It's going to be interesting to see what happens.
2: I'm your Huckleberry.
0: Yeah, there's no doubt.
1: Yeah, there you go.
0: There's no doubt about that. Well, we have an interesting game in Atlanta. This game was originally supposed to be played at Jordan-Hare Stadium on the campus of Auburn University. Last year, Auburn came to Waco. Hugh Freeze got a big win, but he was unable to kind of parlay that into much success for the rest of the season. He was fired towards the back end. Now Dave Aranda still in the hot seat. Most people around college football want to say that. So we thought we'd have you on to not only talk about what's going on with the Baylor program and Dave Aranda, but just your some thoughts, general thoughts on Baylor in this game against Auburn.
1: Yeah, it's one of those that last year, I think Baylor was coming off, what, 8-4, and they seemed like they had some momentum, but in Auburn with Hugh Freeze, not sure they did. But Jackson Arnold, if I remember correctly, he ran everywhere he wanted, put up big numbers on the ground, had some gaping, gashing, long runs, and Baylor just didn't have an answer, and Auburn was better. And I think it kind of set the tone for Baylor the rest of the year. They were hit and miss. I think one thing about Baylor this year is that they've kind of been under the radar. Yes, there's been discussion about Aranda and what happens because he's got another life. When the AD and Mac Rhodes situation went south in December, I don't think there's any doubt, guys, that, and I think Dave knows this too, that he was probably gone, like, the next week. And then when all that happened, the university said, okay, we've got a little trauma here. Let's kind of calm some things down. And Doug McNamee and company, the president, Livingstone, decided, let's just go ahead and stick with what we have. But, yeah, no, the Eagles or the Buzzards or whatever Buzzards are circling. It's been a little bit quiet on that front. Baylor needs to win damn games. It has been 5 years. 5 years since they had that phenomenal team in 2021 that won the Sugar Bowl. They were really good. They haven't had many players like Jalen Petrie or Terrell Bernard since then. They've had some, but they have to win. And I don't say they have to win in Atlanta, but they have to win some games, and Aranda and the fans know that.
2: Given the strengths of what you know, David, about Baylor this season, what you know about Alex Golish, the type of offense that he runs, where do you think the biggest mismatch will be for the Baylor Bears?
1: Well, there was always thought, like last year, their defensive front couldn't stop anything, and the corners were they were just not really ever in place. They finished like 130-something in the in FBS among turnover ratio. They turned it over, not a lot, but they never could force a turnover. They couldn't even get somebody to accidentally, like, drop a snap. So they have to do that. I think they will with Klanderman, the new DC coming in from K-State. The defensive line has been bolstered quite a bit. Is it enough? I think it might be pretty good. You know, you got Wheeler, the kid that was got his eligibility with a ruling about a month ago from Indiana. They have a young man last year who got hurt earlier in Tozino. Big, strong body inside. They just didn't have much of that, so they've worked that. So the defensive front, and we know what Auburn's going to want to try to do too with Byron Brown, that big body and what he has. I think the defensive front should be much improved. The issue is, can they protect DJ Lagway? And they have to. They had an eligibility with a center that they thought would be their starting center that went against them, and they've had to move some people around. I don't know how many moving parts of depth they have there. I think it all comes down. I think they'll be better up front on defense, but I wonder about what they can actually get done with the offensive line, not only protecting Lagway, but also trying to get any holes open for the running backs that they have too.
0: David, I am interested because by covering DJ Lagway in this conference, we realize that Billy Napier, he tried to call the plays, kind of screwed some things up. So I am just curious, how has the fall camp gone for DJ Lagway, and what's the expectations for him running that offense?
1: I had a couple of texts back and forth with a couple of coaches. Aranda's allows coaches to be, talk during fall camp, but for the most part, it's pretty much quiet, like it is in a lot of programs. But I had one coach tell me, DJ Lagway is who we thought he was. Now, when I interviewed Lagway back in February or March as they were starting spring football, he told me, and I didn't realize this, I know he had been dinged up, had been suffering from bumps and bruises, where he had missed an entire spring, like the entire spring. Not only he didn't get any reps in, guys, but he also, Vanderbilt and Pat, he's kind of detached from the team in a lot of ways. So he's back. He's been healthy from the beginning, from when they were starting spring drills throughout the fall camp. And I had one of the coaches tell me that he is who we think he is. Now, can he be protected? Can they run the ball enough to protect him? He can run the ball too. But if he's healthy, that surely makes a difference. I think I haven't watched a lot of practices because when they're practicing, I've got things I'm doing or whatever. But from all indications, and I had an NFL scout tell me he thought that DJ looked really good. Like, he thought he looked very sharp and, like, on the game of what people thought that he was going to be when he came out of Willis High School and went to Florida.
2: Overall, and I know you mentioned five seasons ago, we've seen Baylor hit that high water mark, David. What do you think the – and it's always changing, I realize that, with fan bases and expectations, but what would a reasonable expectation be, or what is that expectation for that Baylor fan base?
1: When Doug McNamee took over as the director of athletics, and we had him in studio, and we asked him, obviously, at the beginning, does he think that Baylor made the right decision? Well, he wasn't going to say no with Aranda, especially when they're going to try to give him what he needed. Now, I don't think Baylor's been really – they've been able to do some NIL. Like, Wheeler got paid a big bunch of money to come in from Indiana. But they said they were going to try to give him what he needed to be able to go out and get some players. And Aranda told me one time in a meeting that he was able to spread that money around differently and not all on one or two players. Now, listen – Lagway got he got money. He got a bunch of money. There were other people that wanted him, so they had to spend to get him in. But I think they kind of spread it around where last year a lot of the money went to wide receivers and more. I asked Doug again even recently, so how do you know? Like, what if they're 5-7, but maybe let's say they upset somebody. Let's say they win a game on their schedule that maybe some people don't expect him to win. What if they were to win one of those games down the stretch against BYU, Texas Tech, or Houston? Now, right now you would think probably not. But what if they do and end up 5-7? Or what if they win at Arizona State? It's not so much – the record matters. I'm not going to sit there and say 5-7 means he's coming back. They have to look the part. They need to look like a football team that has everything, like it matters, that they're in sync, that they look like they're smart, football IQ, that everything's efficient and in a rhythm. I say 7-5. Now, that's the minimum for me. Now, I'm not making that decision. But Doug McNamee, though, said, is that I'll know. I go, what do you mean, I'll know? I'll look up in the dictionary. 5 doesn't mean I know. 6 doesn't mean I know. 7 doesn't mean I know. He said, I'll know. And I think a lot of it, too, and it's a small school, a private school, You know, they've had raucous crowds back in the days of RG3, and when Browse was rolling along with what they had great crowds in 21. It is a passionate fan base. It's just not very large. And so I think that all of it put together, they've changed up a lot of even the game day things that a lot of the fans were clamoring for. Of course, fans always want something different. They've kind of brought back a little bit of a retro uniform for the game with Colorado at home in late September, which all the fans kind of like. But then again, they even complain about, is that yellow? Is that gold? What is that? But I think Doug will just kind of feel, if it's moorbound and the crowd is dead and they're even winning the game early against, let's say, Louisiana Tech or whoever it is, then no, that's not going to fit. You're going to have to win, I think, a game or two you're not expected to win. And you're going to have some electricity around this program that they haven't had. Even 21, which was phenomenal. It's the best team they've ever had, record-wise or whatever, and ranked fifth in the country at the end of the year. There was a juice around that team, but they had a couple of stars in Petrie and Bernard. They had a really good football team. I think it's going to be more than just wins and losses, but you can't. At 5-7, it doesn't matter about electricity. To me, you got to get back to a bowl game, and I don't think you need to do it by crawling. They're not going to crawl to the finish line and go 6-6. Now, they got to play, again, BYU, Texas Tech, and Houston at the end of the year. Those are the three maybe best teams going into the season that we have inside the Big 12. So they're going to have to get some wins early. Who knows? There's always somebody in the Big 12 that outperforms what a lot of people thought. Like Vanderbilt did that a couple of years ago with Pavia, and then there's another team or two that might do that in the Big 12. Indiana's a whole other story. But there's always a team and a half or two in the Big 12 that's probably a 5-7 or worse team that somehow makes a run. And now, will Baylor be that? They've been it once or twice before, but I think 7 wins. And it has to be where people want to get to the games and go watch them play because they're a fun team to watch.
0: David, in regards to the Big 12, I know we like to overreact after just one game, but seeing what happened to TCU, to a North Carolina team that most people predicted to finish maybe next to last in the ACC, yep. Is that a harbinger yep. of things to come, in your opinion, for the Big 12? Or what does that signify, if anything?
1: Yeah, you know, Craig, my co-host, my son, he said, you know, it's amazing now that anytime you see a game, whether it's, I'm just using an example of an old neutral site game like Wisconsin and Alabama, you know, we used to watch that game. Alabama was really good and Wisconsin was a top 25 team, but you really never heard anybody attach it to a conference. It was just a damn good non-conference football game.
0: Yeah.
1: At AT&T Stadium or wherever. It seems like now that it is always attached to a conference. And guess what? The Big 12, that's their problem. There's a game coming up. Like even a simple game like Boston College, Cincinnati, Arizona State in a week or two against A&M on the road. They're going to have BYU Notre Dame in a few weeks. They're going to have those games attached to the name of the conference, whether they like it or not. That's the way it is, because that's one game now that's gone. They can't make that one up. They've got the Colorado's playing Georgia Tech Thursday night, I think it is. I don't know how good Deion's team is. There's not a lot of smoke about him and his team. They've kind of dipped into like mediocrity. They need a win too. But no, they need any of these wins against somebody else in another Power Four conference, not expecting Arizona State to win at College Station, they can't lose 30-7. They need those kind of wins. And that, you're right, Pat. It's attached to them. It's a stigma that there's a chance that the Big 12, you have what the Big 10's done, what the SEC's done. The ACC looks really good with what they're doing. They got a couple of teams that are playing at a great level. Virginia looked fantastic against NC State. What about the Louisville game coming up this week? That's a heck of a game to watch, too. So I don't think the ACC goes, well, Clemson didn't beat LSU. It's not like that. The Big 12, though, going into every game that's a Power 4 versus Power 4 game, they have that stuck to their forehead on their helmet.
2: What team that played last weekend, not being, I'm guessing, TCU or North Carolina, impressed you the most?
1: From, you're talking about
2: this past weekend? From this past weekend, yeah.
1: I would think there's no doubt. I watched a lot of Virginia. They look good. I mean, Coach Elliott and them, they look good. They've got something to them. They won that game handily. But Memphis winning on the road against UNLV, and I know that's right there in your backyard with Charles Huff and what he said. Yep. I mean, I want to go play for him.
2: Yep.
1: I can't even do a burpee anymore, but I want to go play for him. And I like the message. This was a national statement. I love what he said about the workouts and how they planned sleeping habits for that game to go out west. I thought maybe out of all the games last weekend, that perhaps was the most impressive game based on UNLV last year was pretty good. Yes, Calandria's at Nebraska, but then they got Jackson Arnold. He played pretty well. But I thought that might have been the best win last weekend. Belichick got ridiculed so long, and it's hard to go, okay, but I thought that he would tweak a few things, but I'm not going to give them that yet. We'll see how they follow it up in the next couple of weeks, but I thought Memphis at UNLV, to me, was probably the most impressive win.
0: Great stuff, as always, from David Smoke. You can watch and see, hear him this afternoon on The Smoke Show on 365 Sports on YouTube. Tell your son hello. Always enjoy having you on. Always enjoy being on when you guys have an opportunity to talk some SEC with us. But look forward to catching up with you again very soon, David.
1: Hey, man, you guys, anytime. Thank you so much. Have a great week, and let's have fun watching college football. No doubt.
0: Absolutely. Thank you, David. David Smoke joined us on the Higginbotham Hotline. 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
3: What's up, fellas? 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
1: Did you see from Last Chance U, East Mississippi Community College, they fired Coach Buddy Stevens?
0: You know, I saw that. He had given an interview with the Columbus Dispatch newspaper over in Mississippi, and he had criticized the way that they had redone the bracketing and how many teams make the playoffs in the Mississippi Community College Football League. And so he made that statement, pretty critical, and so he did not coach in the first game of the season last week, in which they won. And then it was announced last night that the offensive coordinator will be taking the helm, I think, full-time.
1: Buddy was a trip in that show, though.
0: Big time. He was the star.
1: Scuba? I remember Scuba, the only restaurant they had, wasn't it the Little Caesars, where the guys could go and get the hot and ready?
0: Sounds about right.
1: And then they could do their laundry and basically go back to their are they still doing a series like that, or has that
0: nope.
1: been?
0: Nope. I think the last one they did, I think they tried a basketball one, if I'm not mistaken. The year before
2: yep,
0: they tried
2: that was
0: the,
2: up.
0: Yep. Before they did the basketball, they were at a junior college in San Francisco.
1: I remember that one.
0: Or Oakland. It was in Oakland.
1: Yeah, wasn't one of the coaches, wasn't he shot? Didn't he end up getting shot from that
0: player.
1: Show?
0: Was it a coach
1: I think
0: or
1: it was
0: a player?
1: I think it was the coach. Was it? They got caught in the crossfire. But yeah.
0: Yeah.
1: No, but I saw his face and it took me back. He was entertaining on that show, but now why even have a last chance you? Because your last chance could be up to a Louisiana judge.
0: Yeah, that's...
1: Or a Tennessee judge, or a Mississippi judge, or potentially an Alabama judge. And that's what we got going on with the Lane Kiffin case.
0: I mean, does anyone ever really have a last chance in college football?
1: Seems like Brendan Sorsby had one. He just didn't know he was on his last chance before it all happened.
0: I do want to pass along, because I know a lot of people are heading over to Atlanta. I don't think there's going to be a lot of Baylor fans in Atlanta. I'm just going to go ahead and throw that out there.
1: Yeah, I don't think so either.
0: I think it's going to be overwhelmingly Auburn Tigers in the stadium. So the kickoff game has released the schedule of activities leading up to kickoff. So, as you know, and I'm going to talk about Central Time, but starting at 8 a.m., SEC Nation will be live from Tailgate Town, which is by the Georgia World Congress Center International Plaza. That's where normally it's set up for, you know, game day.
1: Fanfare.
0: Yeah, and stuff like
1: stuff
0: that.
1: Like that.
0: Also during that same time, the Tailgate Town presented by PNC, they will be there at the Georgia World Congress Center, kind of a fanfare, as Landrum just said. Now, Auburn's team walk will be at 12:15 inside the Home Depot backyard.
1: Okay, so Tiger Walk.
0: Tiger Walk is at 12:15.
1: Home Depot backyard.
0: Yes, that's at 12:15. Baylor will have theirs 10 minutes later.
1: What do they call that, bear crawl?
0: This is Baylor team walk.
1: We'll go with bear crawl.
0: There you go. Gates will open up to the stadium 2 hours before kickoff, so 12:30 Central Time, 1:30 Eastern, you can get yourself inside Mercedes-Benz Stadium, and then, of course, the kickoff will be at 2:30 Central, 3:30 Eastern.
1: I heard what Davis Moat from Mountain Waco just said about, and agree, DJ Lagway, he is definitely somebody you have to account for on the defensive side of the ball. But I didn't feel a whole lot of energy coming from, not necessarily David, but maybe the Baylor fan base in coming in, because you know, they did have momentum heading into that game from the previous season with Hugh Freeze and Auburn last season. And not that this is an afterthought. You still got to go out and you got to play it. But I just feel like Auburn's in a lot better position in this particular matchup than obviously having to go on the road on a Friday night in Waco and all of the unknowns. And who would have known that that would have been one of Auburn's best offensive outputs that they had at the quarterback position?
0: And it was impressive last year what they did in Waco. Just ran right in the teeth of their defense and had no problems whatsoever.
1: Yep. And I was guessed that Auburn would be able to run the football. They certainly should. If you can't run it against this Baylor defense, then that would be a sign of red flags coming up in SEC play.
0: Auburn is currently a 7.5-point favorite over Baylor.
1: Does that surprise you?
0: It does.
1: It surprises me. Are we too high on Auburn? Are we too down on Baylor?
0: What did Nathan King tell us, 2 months ago?
1: It was two touchdowns. Baylor's defense was going to be terrible.
0: Mm-hmm.
1: And Aranda had handed it over to somebody else. You think Auburn wins this game, two scores?
0: Yeah. Easy.
1: Yeah, two score win.
0: Mm-hmm.
1: Yeah, we'll go with that.
0: Alabama is currently a 28-point favorite, so that hook has now gone to 28. It was 28.5. It's now 4 touchdowns.
1: I think Alabama handles their business. I got all UAB as a 28.5 at last check dog tomorrow.
0: Correct.
1: Or Thursday night.
0: Yep.
1: They're in Champaign, Urbana. Brett texting into the show and saying the long-term college ability to play is the Pavia rule. The eligibility to play is the Pavia rule. Going back to Scuba, Buddy Stevens being fired by East Mississippi. The only restaurants in Scuba are competing gas stations at the four-way stop. Subway in one and a chicken buffet in the other. And a drunk Tony Romo is still better than Robert Griffin III. Do you agree with that?
0: What was that again?
1: A drunk Tony Romo is better than a sober Robert Griffin. Max says, there's nothing wrong with lawyers trying to make money, help young athletes try and make the most money that they will likely ever make in their lives. 20 years old, if a 19-year-old said, I can go make $150,000 this year playing football somewhere, everyone on the entire planet would have said, go get them, Tiger. As much as I despise Kiffin, I don't fault these players for doing what is best for them at the moment in time. Max, nor do I. And I said it from the very beginning. As much as I want to criticize Lane Kiffin, I do not blame LSU or these players for exploring the opportunity. The rule was made. We were led to believe that the rule was made to try to put more pressure on the decision makers to get something passed this summer. That obviously has backfired. Now it's a lot of CYA and, oh gosh, up against the gun. Agree with all of that. But moving forward, when you evaluate everything going on around LSU with its other conference members, with the conference office, is it worth the squeeze? And I agree with everything you said. Pat does too. I'll speak for him. But is it worth the squeeze? I say no.
0: Nope. You got a really good football team. I don't know why you need all this stuff to happen.
1: You don't. Somebody asking us to read their text. Reading the text, not going to read it on the air. But if you are that person, I got your text. We are reading it. Drake says, I love DJ Lagway, but he will throw at least 2 interceptions. Drake is a big Florida fan, knows DJ Lagway well. SEC needs Clemson. We can ship out LSU. Dabo runs his program on faith and honesty, unlike Lane. Darren from Tennessee. Tennessee Van, voting Lane and LSU out. Dabo in. You ready for another orange? That's some more orange coming to the conference, UT, if you're ready for that. We already got Texas. Auburn was there already. Conrad's like, more orange, bring it on.
2: Yeah, loves that.
1: 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For more information, appreciate Michael, Dave, and all the folks here taking care of us each and every Tuesday. 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

0: an array of SEC football fans gathering here. Social Taco here in the Terrace. Join us each and every Tuesday as the football season cranks up. Some of the conversation, it certainly heats up. You want to be here as a part of it. We've got fans from almost every SEC member represented today, Pat.
1: Very cool. Very cool. You look along the way and you see all the different colors of the shirts and the hats. Big time.
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1: Everybody's waiting for Thursday. High-ranking SEC university executives. Yesterday it was reported they're exploring legal and internal avenues intended to address the LSU plans to add former professional athletes. On Thursday in Baton Rouge, Judge William Jordan of the 19th Judicial District Court in Baton Rouge is scheduled to hear the arguments on whether to extend the temporary relief that has been allowed to let certain players previously had been in the NFL come back for more college eligibility. Yesterday, Lane Kiffin stepped behind the microphone. He talked to the media on why he's doing what he's doing.
2: Just some of the decisions that you guys have made over the last week to potentially bring in some of these players

0: from NFL rosters. Just if you could expand on that a little bit more, and then just your conversations with the conference too, in terms of making sure everything's okay for y'all to do that.
1: Yeah, that's a great question about these decisions. I probably am in the minority of how I make decisions, and probably not what most coaches do. I feel like my decisions should always be made in the best interest of the players that sit in this team room, and not but for my reputation and how the decisions play in the national media or other fan bases. I've never been that way, and that could be wrong. It's probably part of my story why it is the way it is, but those players and the people that hire me always know he's constantly trying to do the best thing for them. So I struggled with it a lot. There's a lot of factors into it and different things. And one that I struggled too was, okay, this late, even though that's what you do in the NFL, and there's an argument, these players are paid like that, and it's what happened yesterday in the NFL. New players come in and take people's spots and added to rosters. Other guys have been there working. So I met with our leadership committee of our players, and I asked them, what, it's your team, what do you want to do? If these players are allowed to be added to rosters, what do you want to do? And every one of them was emphatic about they can help us win, bring them. And, you know, we understand that, you know, we have a team that's practiced together, worked together all off season, but one of them said, hey, this is how it works at the next level, and this is how the real world works. You know, there aren't days you can't bring employees into certain jobs to help the company. So that made me feel a little better in the struggle and being torn back and forth. So we'll wait to hear for more guidance. You know, the SEC issued guidance in our question about that they'll follow court orders. And so we'll wait to this week to see if there's any more guidance and the question whether myself as the head coach of football and will football follow SEC orders. I said it earlier this morning when asked. Of course we will.
2: How does Lane decide what's in the best interest of the guys in his room? Was he thinking about the guys in the room when he decided to cause all the chaos at the end of last season when they were trying to get to a college football playoff? Shame on you, Lane. You're lying right through your teeth. Nobody believes that. And where does the buck stop with him, with what's best for my team and what he truly believes is best? So if you know something's going on, are we going to cover it up and play the player because we think he gives us the best chance to win and ultimately that's the best for all of those young men in the room? Where do you draw the line?
3: Do you think any of those players and on that players' council that he said that he went to talk to, including Whit Weeks, do you think Whit Weeks is going to give him a lip about anything?
2: No.
3: Are you kidding me? What a joke. But you said it. I mean, he's lying. I mean, he lies all the time.
2: Now, I can't defend you on that. Don't come out and say that you're – No, it's obvious he's not worried about his reputation.
3: I was going to say, what does he struggle with?
2: Yeah.
3: He could give two rats you know what when he left Oxford. Right before the college football playoff. He didn't care.
2: No.
3: You know, he said what he did in the Vanity Fair article. Then he had to come back, you know, 24, 48 hours later and try to, you know, oh, well, you know, this is what I really meant to say.
2: He burns down every place he leaves. Well, with the exception of FAU.
3: He just wasn't there long enough to burn it down.
2: Yeah, and I know Ole Miss isn't burning per se, but left ugly. He'll never go back there and experience. You think about Auburn and all the coaches that they've fired over the years, and how many of those coaches have chosen to stay in the Auburn community and live there?
3: Great
2: point. You want to get that with Lane in Oxford?
3: Gosh, no. No.
2: No way.
3: Not at all.
2: No, you burned it down, and it's a shame.
3: Well, LSU's opponent Saturday night is Pelham's very own Dabo Swinney, the head coach of the Clemson Tigers. He spoke this morning about the media, and he was asked about the current situation in college athletics.
4: Rarely am I at a loss for words, but I'm at kind of a loss of words. I would just say it's kind of embarrassing. I mean, honestly, it's just embarrassing that's where we are. I don't blame the kids. And people trying to take advantage of the system. I just think it's embarrassing where we are with college football. And we've been there for a while, so it didn't. I just keep my energy and my focus on and my energy on the things that I control and the things that matter, and that's these kids here and our team. But you know, all that outside stuff, I mean, we just kind of, no pun intended, we just stay in our lane, you know, here at Clemson. Try to. Every now and then somebody will ram into us, but we try to just kind of handle our business here. But it's embarrassing. I mean, it really is. You know, we have no rules. There's no governance. I mean, it's a joke. There's zero rules. And when you enforce rules, somebody just goes and finds a judge to say, no, you can't enforce that rule. So, I mean, never did I think I'd be living in an era like this, but that's where we are. You know, hopefully, eventually there'll be some different things coming down the pipe. But
2: good for Dabo for saying that. He truly believes that from everything that I understand. And you've got mutual friends that have been in that program or around that program. He walks the walk, and you can criticize his talk, but he certainly walks the walk. He spoke his heart, and he was being truthful right there. I do believe that there's a good portion of head coaches in this country that feel the exact same way that Dabo does. Dabo's not worried about the blowback. Dabo's not worried about what you think of him. And I think Dabo is very serious about – I think he's torn between being – that coach being influential, he cares about his guys, having that interaction with his staff, leading a team. I think he's torn between that and just how toxic it is with the rest of college football and how much he genuinely wants to do it.
3: That needs to be a t-shirt. Level. Stay in your lane.
2: Stay in your lane. I like how he said sometimes, you know, people bump into us. That would have been the Ferrelli case. It got bumped into. Interesting how that came about.
3: I don't know if you saw it over the weekend. You know, last week you had Auburn had their mock game week.
2: Yeah.
3: Where the schedule, and they went through everything like they're going to go through this week for the actual game. So LSU did the same thing. And I don't know if I've ever seen this before. So Saturday night in Tiger Stadium, literally they had, I guess, the scout team and some of the GAs or whoever was running the scout team dress up like Clemson coaches, like they were wearing Clemson gear. And there was a video that LSU had released of Lane Kiffin standing in midfield having a bogus before the game conversation with, I guess it's supposed to be, Dabo Swinney. They went to those lengths to imitate what they're going to have on Saturday night at Tiger Stadium.
2: You know what it tells me? Lane loves his team. Really? He loves his team.
3: I don't think there's any doubt he loves his team.
2: He thinks that they are going to be really, really good.
3: Yes.
2: Lane's going out and walking through the handshake at midfield.
3: Have you ever seen that before?
2: No. I've seen just about everything leading up to that point, but never a coach actually physically walking out there and simulating shaking somebody else's hand.
3: Yeah.
2: You think that, but he's so awkward. Do you think that he's just rehearsing what he's going to say?
3: Probably.
2: All right. Don't start with that, Lane. He's just talking to himself.
3: I know how that conversation is going to go. He's
2: going to start with a joke.
3: Let's go, you know, hey, Dabo, did you.
2: With the hands.
3: Did you get all the information I gave you in regards to Pete Golding and everything that he did illegally to get that player to Oxford? Did I give you all that information? Was that the right email address that I forwarded you all the things that happened? Because there ain't no doubt that Lane Kiffin's the one that
2: Dabo this whole week, as I was breaking down the defense you guys run, I just kept being so thankful that we don't have to face Luke Ferrelli.
3: Yes, putting the film on.
2: And we don't have to play that guy.
3: Watching
2: that
3: him from California. Yeah, big time.
2: That's crazy.
3: Top of the hour, we will talk to Dimitri Ravenos from Awful Announcing. That's in about 15 minutes from now. This is Three Man Front on Jock.
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0: 151 three-man front. We continue from Social Taco here in Homewood. Follow up text the conversation we were just having about Dabo and his comments about the nature of college football. This one reads, if Dabo makes it to the championship game and loses, Conrad, this is for you. Bama goes 7-5. Would Bama get rid of Coach KD and go for Dabo?
1: No.
0: All right.
1: And it's not even as much about the Dabo thing. It's I know Pat said it at least once or twice. There is no scenario in my mind outside of an off-the-field issue where Kalen DeBoer would be gone after this year. You simply cannot afford to get rid of him if you're Alabama.
0: I was just passing along the question. I wasn't promoting it.
1: I know. You love Kalen DeBoer.
0: I do. Paul from North Carolina. Landrum, if the SEC is going to block pro athletes from football, shouldn't they do it with all sports? Tennessee, for instance, had a player last year on the tennis team. She was 149th in the world in 2022, made the second round of the U.S. Open in 22, and last spring was admitted to the University of Tennessee as a freshman. Without knowing enough about the nature of how that generally works with tennis, because I think that's been going on for quite some time, and as long as the players do something, they are eligible. But, Paul, knowing your background, if you think that it's a good idea that they do it, then I will support you, knowing that you coach for a long time. Ashley asking the question, at what point do you get rid of him? She's talking about Lane Kiffin. Or he's talking about Lane Kiffin. Oh, I think they got the guy they want. I think Lane Kiffin is cementing himself in the heart of some LSU folks right now. But apparently it's the governor that is spearheading this thing, Governor Landry. Jason says Lane is a spoiled, rotten man child whose daddy got him where he is today. And it shows what a great example he is. The only time he's been punished is by Nick Saban, horn dog running the corn dogs. Trash.
2: There you go.
0: I don't know where the corn dogs is going. That's why I had to slow down. Smokey from Jasper saying hated to hear about the passing of Kippy Brown. Seemed like a great guy and his players loved him. Pat, did you ever have any interactions with him?
3: Did not.
0: Yes, Ashley, we got this screenshot from Pete Thamel. I don't believe that's Pete Thamel, though. Double check. 205-834-9450. Dimitri Ravenos is going to be joining us at the top of the hour. We'll get his thoughts. How are things looking in Chapel Hill now that Chapel Bill is 1-0?
2: And where's Jordan? Why was she not in Ireland?
0: She probably had a ribbon cutting.
2: Where is she?
0: Probably opening the Belichick
2: B-town?
0: Museum. She could be at Eros helping her mummy with the store.
2: Yeah. Is the place bigger in person than it is in pictures since you've vacationed up there this summer?
0: I passed by P-Town on the boat.
2: Oh.
0: And, yeah, it did not look. How do I describe it? It was longer, not fatter. Just think of a very narrow strip of land sitting there on the Atlantic. That's what he looked like.
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0: time. Landrum Roberts, Pat Smith, Conrad Van Order. This is Three Man Front on Jocks.
1: From Social Taco here in Homewood, Landrum, Pat, a lot of our great friends, Conrad Van Order along as well. 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The doors officially open at 11 o'clock. We're here until 2, but enjoy the half-off happy hour from 3 to 6 Monday through Friday in the Bottomless Tapas Brunch on the weekend. So many great things that they do here, and they do it all right. 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
2: You know, I've never heard so much jazz about a team that is 5-8 under a head coach like I have the North Carolina Tar Heels. Let's go to the great state of North Carolina, to Raleigh, North Carolina, and talk to Dimitri Ravenos. Dimitri, is the state of North Carolina just been absolutely off the heels excited about the fact that Belichick came back home, a big win?
3: Believe it or not, yeah. I mean, I kind of wonder what I talked to my UNC friends. Are you excited about Belichick, or is this the combination of Belichick didn't embarrass you and Dave Dorn did embarrass NC State? Is that why there is so much glee in the UNC fan base right now?
1: They're in your fair state. Where is Carolina, NC State, Duke football on the people give a you-know-what meter?
3: Carolina and State. So I would say the pecking order goes State 1, Carolina and ECU probably occupy Ooh. Number 2.
1: Okay.
3: And Duke is a firm 3 now that they have a pulse, but you know, I mean, I've lived here for 20 years and it is a relatively new phenomenon to meet Duke football fans.
1: Was Wake Forest ever a big deal? Sorry to interrupt. I was just going to ask when Groh had things going there.
3: So people certainly knew what they were up to, but Wake Forest is such a small school that, like, their fan base really is localized around Greensboro and Winston-Salem, where they are. Like, it just doesn't – there are Wake Forest fans here in Raleigh. It's just not a particularly strong contingent. App State has a huge contingent of fans here.
2: Huh, interesting. I am curious, any sight of Jordan Hudson, any whatsoever, because word is she was not in Ireland.
3: Yeah,
1: word is she's back at Provincetown with her mother.
3: So that would not surprise me at all, because we were just talking about this in the office today. For the last, like, 3 weeks, you haven't even heard hide nor hair of her making another FOIA request of who at UNC is talking about her. So clearly she has been put in some kind of timeout.
1: Is this a deal where you ask the players to concentrate, like they turn in their phones, they give up contact with girlfriend? Was this self-imposed by Belichick, or do you think that he reads the room? He just doesn't strike me as someone who's going to read the room. And if he reads the room and it's, hey, she needs to back off a little bit, like, he would care or do anything to change that. Am I wrong?
3: No, I think you're right, but I do think the added, like, Jordan is just part of the Belichick distraction this summer. I mean, Michael Lombardi, his daughter-in-law, his son having this mystery. Like, at some point, hell, maybe we're dismissing the possibility that Jordan just didn't want to be around this for a little bit, and she decided to go back to Provincetown for a while.
1: Okay.
2: Very interesting. So where's the expectation level now after beating a TCU team that was picked 4th in the Big 12 conference? That was a big win for a ACC bottom dweller like UNC.
3: Yeah, look, in a year where, what was it, seven teams technically tied for that last spot in the ACC championship game, UNC was a game away from being the worst team in the conference. So this is a major change. I think that the expectation now is still relatively low, but it has been raised. Like, I think if they did not go to a bowl game this year, you might start to hear like some motivated chatter about UNC being the one to end this relationship early, rather than what everybody thinks is, you know, they're kind of at Bill's mercy because of the paycheck right now.
1: Mitri, would love to get your thoughts on what is transpiring and all the drama once again surrounding one Lane Kiffin. Now maybe the governor of the state of Louisiana, LSU, the institution versus the SEC, and it seems like 15 other member institutions.
3: I mean, at this point, like the ship has so far set, like it is genuinely laughable. We're still running Protect College Sports Act commercials during football games, because I feel like the ship has sailed so far that the best thing for Greg Sankey or for any other conference commissioner to do is just kind of throw your hands up and take the L for this season, realize that this is the product of a decision about fifth-year eligibility. This will not be something you are facing year in and year out. You know, I talked to somebody this week that covers a Power Four team that would benefit from the Protect College Sports Act, should it be passed. So a team in the Big 12 ACC range. And, you know, he's had conversations with their AD, who is very adamant about, we just need to skip to employment and collective bargaining. It's the only thing that puts a stop to basically these decisions being made by judges where the school suing has, you know, home court, home field advantage, so to speak.
2: So how do you think this ultimately ends? Many people think Thursday, maybe LSU, or not LSU, but the players in Louisiana, they get the win, and then the SEC and the NCAA, then they're going to have to appeal it. But what happens in the meanwhile? Does Greg Sankey in the conference, because now he has got a wide-ranging latitude in which he can penalize schools when they break the bylaws. What happens from that point, in your opinion?
3: Yeah, I mean, I guess it would depend on exactly what it is in the judge's order, if there is some sort of language prohibiting the SEC from penalizing the players in any way, including the schools that employ them, for lack of a better word, the schools whose rosters they are on. But I would imagine that common way of thinking is right. Like, I think that what's going to happen is the players are going to win this argument. There will be another appeal, but, like, I don't think this is going to be like a Charles Bediako thing where it's happening at the end of the year. Like, it might be they win Thursday, they're going to play the season, and then we'll get definitive ruling, or at least we'll hear the appeal, probably closer to the end of November would be my guess.
1: Who are you excited to see play this weekend out of the SEC?
3: Well, I mean, it's not just because they are my team, but I have noticed a real shift in the way people are talking about Alabama ever since Keelan Russell was named the starting quarterback. I want to see if, you know, all of that lives up to the hype. But really, I'm very curious about game one for Ole Miss. I wonder genuinely, first of all, I'll just be real honest with you. I am not a Pete Golding believer at all. But, you know, I am a believer in Trinidad Chambliss and Kewan Lacy. They can make up for a lot of mistakes.
1: Why do you not believe in Pete Golding? I'm sorry.
3: I watched him for so many years at Alabama, not know how many people were on the field or what it was the offense was about to run. I don't know. I mean, look, to be fair, I would say the same thing about Will Stein right now, like, but Golding is on a much bigger stage.
4: He was just on the sauce, Dimitri.
3: I mean, you said it, I didn't. He certainly has the look of a man that is waking up at an old Widespread Panic concert he did not remember buying tickets for.
1: I know those guys.
3: But I will say, like, I think the spotlight, part of it too, is the moment, right? I think the spotlight is so bright right now. And outside of two games where Ole Miss is playing on a level of emotion that I don't know if we've ever seen a team have to deal with before, I just don't know what to expect of a program led by that guy. I think they're better than Louisville. I think they're going to win, but I think they are never really going to pull away in this game. So Ole Miss comes out victorious, but the fans start to wonder if everything they have believed about the offseason is true.
2: So where's your comfort level with your Alabama Crimson Tide now that Keelan Russell is the starting quarterback?
3: Well, it doesn't change. I mean, like, I always assumed we were going to get to this point. I think they're a 10-win team. I think they're a playoff team. I think this is going to be a pre-Lane Alabama team where, like, even with all the things we think Keelan Russell can do, I think they're going to be a lot of 21-14, 21-17 kind of victories for this team this year. And you know what? That's fine. I mean, the strength is the defense. Nobody is going to be able to throw over that secondary. If Yonce Pierre takes the next step, I'm very comfortable with this being a year where you throw the kid into the fire and let him learn on the job, because I don't think Alabama's going to let too many teams put them in the rear view.
1: No, you're impartial and objective. Your thoughts, your expectations, Alex Golish in Auburn in season one.
3: So I am a believer in Alex Golish. I think that Auburn fans will probably be Auburn fans can be – all right, so Auburn and South Carolina can end the season with the exact same record, and Auburn fans will feel a complete 180 from the way South Carolina fans do. Yeah. I don't think Auburn is going to be a real threat to anybody, but I think you will see the seeds of it coming together this year.
2: Interesting. Demetri Ravenos joining us for a few more minutes. Joins us every Tuesday here on Three Man Front from Awful Announcing. So I'm just curious, now that you've seen a little bit from this last weekend, and based the fact that North Carolina got the win against TCU, does that mean that the Big 12, in your opinion, is going to have a stinker of the season, the ACC is going to be better, or this is just a one-off and don't put too much stock into what happened?
3: Yeah, I would say not only is it just a one-off, but also I kind of think, and tell me if you guys agree or disagree, I kind of think the Big 12 was kind of always going to be Texas Tech, BYU, Houston, yeah, and everybody else anyway. You know, and then the ACC, we've been talking about this a lot up here. There seem to be three tiers to the ACC. Miami is on a tier of their own. SMU and Louisville are on a tier, and then there's this third tier where everybody could be as good or as bad as everyone else. I think that those two things kind of collided in Ireland, and I'm not going to assume too much based on that one game. I will say, the ACC has a team that can win the national championship. I don't think that is true of the Big 12 at anywhere nearly close to being true for the Big 12.
1: If you had to predict Alabama's season and play it out in a movie that has already been directed and performed, what movie?
3: Mm. Okay. This is a thought exercise. I'm going to need you to start giving me these a week ahead of time, Landrum, so I'm not stumbling.
1: Sorry.
3: let's see. What would this be? I think this might be the original 2002 Spider-Man, where you have a kid learning it along the way, but by the end, it is so fluid and they will have taken down a force that everybody thought was much greater than themselves that we will have a lot of believers in this team by season's end.
2: How about that? That's pretty good on the fly.
1: That was really good. And you know what? But I thought if anybody could do it, it would be you. Have you seen Amziah King yet? The Rivals Amziah King.
3: No, I texted you this the other night. It's not playing anywhere here.
1: Well, it's a great movie, and if you find somewhere that is playing it, or you can find it on streaming whenever it comes out, you think that's just because it was just special selected markets, or that it was filmed here that they decided it would do well?
3: Yeah, I mean, it's possible that this is. Do you know who the studio is that made it? By the way, that might be the answer to the question.
1: I can find out for you.
3: Okay, so I'm wondering if this is one of those things where this was always going to be a primarily streaming movie, but they are putting it in theaters in a few places where it could qualify for awards come the end of the year, because that's a requirement for like the Oscars. Your movie has to have screened X number of dates in New York and L.A. And if you're doing that, you might as well do a screening or a few weeks of screenings where you made the movie, too, right? That's my guess.
2: That's Demetri Ravenos. You can catch him every Tuesday here on Three Man
1: Front.
2: Says
1: Black Bear Pictures Heyday Films.
3: Yeah, never heard of it. That sounds like a streaming studio to me.
1: Okay.
3: And that's not a judgment. Like, a lot of movies go straight to streaming. I'm just trying to explain why it may not be here yet.
1: No, thank you, because I didn't know. So I appreciate you answering that question. If you get a chance to see it, I really enjoyed it. My wife enjoyed it. Music's good. Acting's good. And it's a sweet little story.
3: Very good. I'm excited for it.
1: All right.
2: Dimitri, always appreciate your time. Enjoy the long Labor Day weekend, and we'll talk to you next Tuesday.
3: All right, boys. Talk to you then.
2: Thank you so much. Dimitri Ravenous joining us on the Higginbotham Hotline. 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A big-time case in the state of South Carolina. Some TROs were filed, and the judge has come back with a ruling. This could have a precedent set for others. We will tell you the result of these cases in South Carolina, why it's important. That's next.
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1: Go back. One word. Third line from the end. I need clarification on that. We're live here at Social Taco here in Homewood.
0: I thought it did pretty good.
1: No, that was great.
0: Okay.
1: I was thinking about the micro, you were like staring at me.
0: You're trying to like. It was like my mom standing over me back in the old days trying to make me eat vegetables.
1: We see how that worked.
0: I know. See?
1: Right? You're just that rebellious kid.
0: Yeah.
1: She's like, honey, he's going to waste away. He will not eat. He's on his hunger strike.
0: I'm definitely wasting away, as you can tell.
1: And they gave you whatever you wanted. I heard TRO. I heard South Carolina.
0: Oh, yeah.
1: And I was waiting with bated breath. When I hear TRO now, that's like pay raise.
0: All right, this is very interesting. All right, so a judge in South Carolina moments ago has denied multiple former college football players a temporary restraining order against the NCAA that would have opened the pathway to a return ahead of the 2026 season. This judge in South Carolina, she took issue with several players who had not played for a school in South Carolina. So you had a former cornerback at Cincinnati, a Wisconsin cornerback, and a North Carolina kicker. So those were the three players that had gone to South Carolina trying to get a TRO. But the judge was like, no. Like, you didn't play for any of the South Carolina schools. So we're denying your TRO.
1: Ha-ha.
0: Very interesting.
1: Ha-ha.
0: So the NCAA, they are celebrating. They've already sent out a press release. So a rare win by the NCAA. This time a Judge Jessica Salvini in South Carolina says, you did not play football in the state of South Carolina. You are not getting a TRO.
1: Salvini's sitting there. She's getting ready for bed with her spouse, and they're talking things over, and they're watching the news, and they're watching the Lane Kiffin and everything going on. And he said, well, what if you got one of those? And she straight up looks, and she said, not in my courtroom. We're not doing that. I will not be that judge on the news.
0: You know, I wish that she would have said that. She was a little bit more judge-like in her response.
1: No, that was just pillow talk with her husband.
0: Oh, gotcha. She says, for those plaintiffs that do not reside in the state of South Carolina, do not attend a South Carolina institution, and may have only competed in this state against South Carolina educational institutions, the court questions its ability to address any of the requested relief.
1: So she looks up with the raised eyebrow and goes, so why are all you three coming here to the state of South Carolina for me to hear your case?
0: Mm-hmm. Odd.
1: Huh. Okay.
0: So I guess she was not going to be a part of the judge shopping that we hear so much about.
1: Yeah.
0: When players go, okay, well, I'm just going to go judge shopping or court shopping and find me a court.
1: Think about when you were a kid when you found out you could go and you could do something or get something, how fast word spreads among kids. Guarantee the same thing is happening with agents. Go to this state, go to this judge, you can get in front of this judge. Go ahead and do it. Need to curtail it all.
0: Well, here's another interesting aspect to this. Not only her rationale, her reasoning for not granting the TRO, but now all of a sudden you've got judges in Colorado, Nevada, New York, and now South Carolina, they have denied similar requests while different athletes have won several other cases. It is of note that the NCAA is getting a couple wins here or there to kind of keep the organization going, I guess.
1: But ultimately, Tom Mars believes that while the district judge, Judge Jordan, there in Louisiana, that will hear LSU-SEC, that even though LSU gets a win there, the appellate court of the state of Louisiana, where ultimately he sees the SEC getting the win, and that's where this case goes to die or to be decided. Did I understand that correctly from Tom Ars and what he said? I know we have the audio.
0: Yeah, matter of fact, let's just listen to what Tom had to say, because he laid it out brilliantly. Tom Ars, outstanding sports attorney. He's gone up against the NCAA countless times. I think he's only lost one time to the NCAA. This is what Tom Ars had to say on his prediction on whether the SEC is ultimately going to win against any member institutions that go up against them.
2: SEC is going to win this case. I don't think there's any question about it. The judge in the Baton Rouge case is going to be under immense political pressure to rule in favor of the plaintiffs. There's no doubt about that. But that's not necessarily going to be true at the next level, the Louisiana Court of Appeals. Why? Because they're elected to 10-year terms, whereas district judges are elected to 6-year terms. And appellate judges, whether they're in Louisiana or Montana or Arkansas, they are different than district judges. They are obsessed about the law, following the law, and they know that, in this case, the people of Louisiana expect them to apply the evidence and the law. And there's one other thing that's unique about Louisiana courts. The Court of Appeals in Louisiana can review the facts, the evidence, the facts in the record and the law, whereas in almost every other state, the Court of Appeals has to give great deference to the trial judge's findings of fact. Not so in Louisiana.
1: I just wonder, because I'm not a lawyer, with all of that, though, if I'm the judge, if I'm Judge Jordan, and I can go back and I can review all these other things surrounding the case, can I go back to the original decision not to include these players in the 5-for-5 or to grandfather them in, being able to foresee that this could potentially become a problem, if he believes what there is a belief amongst some that this was done and those guys were not included to try to push an agenda and to try to force the issue, I could see where a judge says, no, you made this bed, you lie in it. In this courtroom, I'm going to let it go, and then he lets it go and get crushed at the Court of Appeals because of what he just said. It's a 6-year. I don't know where he is in his 6-year
0: term.
1: But he's thinking about getting reelected. Mm-hmm. You just heard it, Tom Ars. He expects it because of the political pressure from Governor Landry in that office.
0: Yeah, because the next level, you're on a 10-year term,
1: and by then, do we even have football?
0: Maybe not.
1: Are they employees?
0: Perhaps. I don't know, but if it gets to the next level, let's just say those people probably are more, I guess, ingrained in their position, and they're more about the law. That's based on what Tom Mars said in that clip.
3: I also think people have to get used to it.
0: Oh.
1: I thought he had more.
0: That was Nick Kelly.
1: Yeah.
0: Nick Kelly, Tom Mars.
1: Well, I think what Nick Kelly was going to say is, I think people need to get used to a conference champion potentially being 10-2 in the SEC. And if you're 9-3, that could mean a shot at the college football playoff, but you're right there.
0: Yeah. We've been so busy talking about all of this going on down in Louisiana. Of course, talked a lot of football today, a lot of great interviews today. If you missed any of those, Mike Griffith, Nick Kelly, Sean Fox, David Smoke, Demetri Ravenos. You can always download the Three Man Front podcast and listen to all those interviews as you get ready for this weekend's football games. Last night, the Atlanta Braves played a makeup game over in Atlanta, and their winning streak. You can't win them all, Landrum. I know you want to win every single game,
1: even against a team that's 40 games under 500.
0: But you beat the you get beat by the Giants 7-3. Devers hit his 30th home run of the season. Turner Hill had a 2-run double. But how about Anthony Molina, who was traded from the Braves to the Giants at the deadline, picked up the win against his former team. That's crazy.
1: That is crazy. We got a four game. Well, we got two games with the Nationals. We got four games with the Phillies. I think the Phillies will probably be in first by the time we're talking on Monday.
0: Please. Yeah, please, please, please.
1: No momentum with this team. After that, you beat a bunch of bad teams.
0: Yeah, this is September 1st, which means rosters are expanded as you go into the final month of the season. And good news, former Auburn closer Blake Burkhalter. Yep, he has been called up by the Braves. How about that? That's big.
1: Okay.
0: Burkhalter becomes the 65th former Auburn player to make it to the big leagues, including the 14th since the beginning of the 2020 season. That mark is good for third most of any SEC program during that span, and he becomes Butch Thompson's 27th pitcher to make it to the big leagues. That's pretty impressive.
1: It's very impressive.
0: Burkhalter was a three-year member of the Auburn baseball program from 20 to 22. Burkhalter turned in a 3.01 ERA, 51 career relief appearances, striking out 104 batters in 71 and two-thirds innings pitched. Very good.
1: Yeah, we have trouble, Pat, with timely hitting, and at times we just go into ice age-like slumps. That won't win you a playoff series.
0: One other baseball note, this just come across the wire moments ago from the Los Angeles Times. The Los Angeles Angels have been sold. The owner of the Los Angeles Rams have purchased them, Stan Kroenke. He already owns the Colorado Avalanche, the Denver Nuggets, the Colorado Rapids, SoFi Stadium, the Rams. He will now own the Los Angeles Angels.
1: Yeah, man. Do something with that waterfall that you have.
0: So Artie Moreno, who was the owner for 11 years, you think about all the incredible talent that the Los Angeles Angels had at their disposal. Mike Trout in his prime. Albert Pujols. Oh, some guy named Shohei Ohtani played for the Angels.
1: Forgot that Shohei was there.
0: Albert Pujols played in one playoff game, one in his career for the Angels. And they lost one game.
1: Did he make money on the franchise with the sale?
0: I do not see terms of the agreement, but I'm sure it was a pretty penny for Marino.
1: I know that these guys, most of them make money. They're not going to lose money, but and part of it's probably just the allure of being able to call yourself a franchise owner and to own a sports team. But I wonder if, in this case, Moreno, when he bought the Angels, that was just simply a status symbol. Is that a show-off thing for your other rich buddies? I don't live in that realm. I know that you don't either, but I know rich people. I've never asked. I don't know if I know anyone that's wealthy enough that they could buy the Anaheim Angels.
0: He was the first Latino owner in Major League Baseball history. Now he is selling.
1: It's a good
0: Rams,
1: time to sell.
0: Yep, sure is. When we come back, we'll do some Pat Ponders on this Tuesday. This is Three Man Front.
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0: It is 1:35. We welcome you back to Three Man Front here on Jocks. We're going to do some Pat Ponders coming up momentarily. Damian Mitchell has made his way up top here to the Taco Terrace. So we're going to let Damian participate.
1: There he is.
0: And Pat Ponders.
1: Put the crayons down.
0: Yeah, he was in the booster seat over there with Don Don, so I wasn't sure if he was here or not. But I finally saw him.
1: Yeah, he had his fruit slices and his one taco that they give the big man on Taco Tuesday.
2: The sippy cup was a little – I had to hold it with both hands.
1: Hey, man.
2: It was a little bit bigger than I expected.
1: Good to see you. He's taking pictures now.
0: Wait, is that cost?
1: Yep. Oh.
2: Nah, the first one's free.
1: Okay. The Wheel of Fortune royalties.
2: You know it.
0: Oh,
1: you
0: wow.
1: You got to pay for that pick.
0: All right, let's do some Pat Ponders. Always, five questions I come up with. They give me answers. This is Pat Ponders.
3: I want to know what you're thinking. Tell me what's on your mind.
4: It's time for Pat Ponders.
0: All right, question number one. I'm putting you on a college football committee, and you have to declare the top rival for these SEC schools. Okay? So tell me how you would vote and which would be their biggest rival. Tennessee, Georgia, LSU, Texas. You are to declare one rival for each of those four schools. Who are you saying is their rival?
1: Who was the second one you said, Oklahoma?
0: Georgia. Tennessee, Georgia, LSU, Texas.
1: All right. Tennessee, I will say Alabama. Georgia, I will say Florida. LSU, I will say Ole Miss. And Texas, I will say Oklahoma.
0: Okay. Not A&M. You went Oklahoma. Okay.
5: That's tough. Because I would go Alabama for Tennessee, Florida for Georgia. This might be kind of a hot take. I feel like maybe I'm projecting out a few years. I'm going to go Texas A&M for Texas. Mm. And maybe that's more on the Texas A&M side, where they just feel like little bro and they hate it. And then LSU, I mean, I guess...
1: How is it anybody...
5: I understand the rivalry thing with Oklahoma. I just have a different opinion.
1: My thing was LSU. How can it be anybody other than Ole Miss?
5: And right now it's Ole Miss, yeah.
2: Yeah.
5: I guess technically Arkansas with the big.
0: How about you, Damian?
2: Now I go Alabama for Tennessee, Florida for Georgia, Ole Miss for LSU, and I'm with Connor. I go Texas A&M with Texas.
0: Okay. All right. CBS Sports ranked the top 10 SEC quarterbacks and had Trinidad Champions.

0: Indianapolis, number one. Arch Manning, number two. So by the end of the season, who do you predict will be considered the top two quarterbacks in the SEC?
1: I'm going to go Trinidad Chambliss, number one. And I hate it. Sam Levitt, number two.
2: What?
0: You're going Levitt, too?
2: Levitt, too?
0: Okay. All right. Wow.
2: I am going Trinidad Chambliss, number one, and Gunnar Stockton, number two, which I think Gunnar Stockton should be number two anyway.
3: Yeah, Trinidad, number one, and I'm going to do it. Keelan Russell, number two.
0: So according to CBS Sports, this was their top 10 rankings in the SEC. As of right now, Chambliss, Manning, Levitt, Gunnar Stockton, Lenore Sellers, John Mateer, Keelan Russell was seventh. Byron Brown was eighth. Marcel Reed, ninth. Faison Brandon came in at number 10.
3: Keelan Russell's top five SEC quarterback right now. I'm being dead serious.
2: Played a game.
3: I'm being dead serious.
2: I mean, he could be. I just think it's a little early. I think Byron Brown statistically will probably shoot up that list. Just because of everything he's going to be asked to do. Marcel Reed. If we get good Marcel Reed, he could probably be in the conversation. But when do we ever see good Marcel Reed?
1: When do we get Marcel Reed?
2: For three quarters against Notre Dame. Other than that, when they play somebody worth the blank, like.
3: No, but he said he was mad today. He's got something safe for Texas. He's mad.
2: There's a couple more games before you get to Texas, but hey, I get it.
1: We're already talking about
0: the end of the year.
1: Yeah, let me recalculate my calculations and win totals for Mike Elko in Texas A&M. You got your star quarterback focused on the team you play after you play your first 11 games.
2: Oh, boy.
1: That's comforting.
0: All right, question number four. List your worst three chores you have to do around your house or apartment.
1: Worst three, hedges. Hate them. Love yard work, outside work, but something about hedges, can't stand them. That would be one. Number two would be it's going to seem bougie. I don't like doing it, though, because it takes a lot of time, and it's a process. Descaling the Keurig. It's a whole deal.
0: Was that number two on your list?
1: That's number, number two. Number three.
0: All right, we'll come back.
1: Yeah, come back. I enjoy doing too many of my chores.
2: Yeah, that's insane. Number one for me is folding clothes.
0: Okay.
2: Washer to dryer, fine. Dryer to just the couch folding. And kind of looking at it. It's like, yeah. Folding, number two,
1: that
2: washing dishes.
1: That would be one if I had to do mine. That would be one for me.
2: Man, that's nice. Number two for me, washing dishes. And number three, cleaning the bathroom.
0: Conrad?
3: Number one for me,
0: You missed a hockey game, the best hockey game in the history of the world because you were cleaning the house.
3: It's because I was vacuuming, which I don't mind vacuuming, so that's not going to be on the list here.
1: I don't
3: here.
1: Either.
3: Vacuuming's
1: like
3: fine.
1: Yeah,
3: I don't mind it. Number one for me, I don't know if this is a hot take. Like, I don't hate cutting the grass. I mean, it's hot, but I don't hate cutting the grass. I hate weed eating, though. I'd much rather cut the grass than weed eat. So weed eating would be number one. Cleaning the toilet would be number two.
2: Yes, sir.
3: And I don't know if this counts as a chore. I really don't like giving my dog a bath because he has so much fur. It takes so freaking
1: been there
3: long.
1: Before. Yeah, I've been there, Conrad.
3: That would be my number three is giving the dog a bath.
1: No, mine would be scrubbing the shower.
2: Yeah.
1: If I ever have to do it.
3: But at least you can do that while you're showering.
1: But I'm very OCD about it. Then I start getting into grout lines and I just can't let it go. And then it's a whole deal.
2: I just get mad because I have nobody to blame but myself. It's the accountability.
1: I'm very curious. What are your three?
0: Picking up leaves.
1: All right. Yep.
3: That's
1: that
3: a good one. Yeah.
0: Picking up leaves.
1: Two.
0: And picking up leaves. I've tried for years to get you to come over and have a picking up the leaf party, and you never want to come. I've said it a million times. If I lived out in the country, I would put them in a pile and I'd set fire to them.
2: If you, yes, sir.
0: But
2: if
0: City of Trustful's not going to let me do that.
1: Yeah, but you do the bring your own bags. Why do I have to bring my own lawn bags?
0: I tell you what, I will provide bags this year.
1: I mean, about time. Do you have one of those sucker upper thingies?
0: Yes, on my zero turn.
1: Then
0: yes.
1: What are you complaining about,
0: because
1: Farmer
0: once,
1: John?
0: But once I get it in the bags, then I got to take it out of the bag, and I got to do something with them.
1: That's so first world.
0: Man.
1: I mean, all of these are first world.
2: They are.
1: We're lucky we have indoor plumbing, number one.
2: Number one.
0: All right, when we come back, BB's written a special question for today's Pat Ponders. We will do that next on Three Man Front.
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0: 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When Sammy answers the phone, tell him happy football season, and Landrum from Jock sent you.
1: All right, the final question of the day brought to you by BB. BB, hope you're getting well.
2: BB!
1: She had surgery. She's recuperating. Hope to see her up here very soon. She needs to get back because she needs to put Mary. Mary's been going crazy.
0: Yes, she has.
1: Mary's been all over the place. Oh. Like, BB needs to be here to contain Mary. That's out of control. Nope. All right, here we go. Final question. The Gravely Fruit Farm in Hertfordshire, England, has come under fire for its Titanic-themed slide that simulates the 1912 maritime disaster as a children's amusement ride. During the ride, a mechanical lift raises the stern of the ship into the air to mimic the vertical sinking of the ocean liner, sliding children down onto the crash mat. Tickets cost about €2 per ride and are styled to look like vintage boarding passes. Do you guys think this is disrespectful? What's the weirdest ride you've ever seen or been on?
0: Hasn't it enough? Is there, and I'm sure it's disrespectful to some, but number one, is it entertaining? The kids enjoy it? Because I think it's a it's very clever.
1: Right.
3: It's a fun way to learn about history.
0: And it is a fun way to learn about something very, very tragic that happened in our history.
4: Uh-huh.
0: But, yeah, I think this is thinking outside the box and a way to recreate history.
4: Yeah.
0: While entertaining our youth.
4: Keeping them entertained. I mean, they don't know any better. They're just having fun. But
0: now, there are other...
4: There's other ways.
0: Other horrible things that have happened that I would never recommend be recreated before you want to text in, like, hey, what about this? Would you be okay
4: right.
0: with it? No, absolutely not. But for this,
4: yeah. Take all safety precautions and safety measures. Don't want a full reenactment.
0: No?
4: No.
0: So what would another one be? Are you okay with it, Pat?
4: It's touchy, isn't it? Like, it's just, you know.
0: It's touchy.
1: Yeah, I mean.
3: You don't want history to repeat itself, so these kids got to know. One of them's going to design boats one day.
1: I don't know. Maybe this is an adult ride, so to speak, as opposed to letting kids on it.
0: Oh, wait.
4: I mean.
0: Did I miss something in the story? This is coming from BB. Is there. Describe the slide. It's just a normal slide, or is it...
4: And they just, like, slide down?
1: It sounds like they kind of,
4: like a crash pad.
1: Like maybe push them down.
4: Well.
1: Hold on.
4: Is the music playing like it was in the movie?
1: During the ride, a mechanical lift raises the stern of the ship into the air to mimic the vertical sinking of the ocean liner, sliding children down onto a crash mat.
4: Oh, okay. So, I mean... doctored it up to make it a little I'm with you, like the kids are having fun. I think they can learn about it later, you know, like, wow, can't believe I did that.
0: Hey, think about it, we got free falls all over the country.
4: Correct.
0: Those are simulating falling, and luckily in this case you live to talk about it.
4: Yeah,
3: unless you're on one of the ones that has a defect,
4: then
0: if you're in one of those theme parks in India that we see every now and then on our reel, where something went horribly wrong.
4: Yeah.
0: And safety protocols were not in place.
4: But the wildest ride I've ever been on, I mean, I went tubing a couple summers ago. And, I mean, for a brother that can't swim, it's kind of...
1: I would say that's scary.
4: Yeah, it was insane.
0: Nobody had a problem with Twister at Universal when they had it. Tornadoes.
1: No.
4: Yeah.
1: That was a good ride.
0: Thing. See?
1: That was a good
4: ride.
1: Oh,
4: yeah.
1: I was... I was there, like, I think a year or two before they actually closed it down. Just, like, I got an opportunity at Universal to ride Jaws.
0: Oh, you rode Jaws?
1: Before they closed that one down.
0: Man, I watched the...
4: Watched
0: the making of that, all the problems that they had with it. And then there were two actors. They're grown now, but they were child actors together early on, and they used to go and hit golf balls into the whatever lagoon, or they would go and they would find like golf balls. Because Jaws was always shut down.
1: Yep.
4: Yeah.
1: Big time. All right, that's today's Pat Ponders.
0: Where's the amusement park where this ride is?
1: It's at a farm.
0: Oh, at a farm.
1: Yeah.
0: Okay.
4: Oh.
1: Yeah.
4: That's different.
1: It is
0: some good old boys just had a good idea.
1: Hertfordshire, England.
0: Farm.
4: Okay.
0: Hertfordshire. I'm all in.
3: Just don't eat the beans and toast before you get on the ride. It'll upset your tummy.
1: You should ask Mary. Mary was in England here not too long ago.
4: Sure was.
1: Did she ride the Titanic ride?
4: Did you get on the Titanic? Yeah. Not the original, but like...
0: Oh, goodness.
1: Man, what are you saying, Damien?
4: I was just making sure she had a point of reference. Like,
0: what? Damien!
4: No, you asking somebody, hey, have you been on the Titanic?
1: Damien, like, that's Damien. 1912.
0: Family show until Friday.
1: Mary is young.
4: You're asking her, have you been on the Titanic? Like, how are you supposed to differentiate? So I was just making sure there's no misunderstanding. I didn't mean it in a bad way, Mary. I really didn't. See, it's all love over here. It's all love. Not the original. I just wanted to make sure.
1: There it is.
4: Okay, now that's actually pretty impressive.
1: I did not anticipate it was going to be that good.
0: No.
4: Yeah.
0: No. Old boy called Crane Works and got him a hydraulic lift.
1: Wow.
0: Some plywood, some paint.
4: Hey.
0: And an idea. And look at all those children screaming.
1: Now, see, that would be a good touch if they had the band.
4: Yeah, get some music on the way down. My heart will go on.
1: Yeah.
0: Seriously.
4: The band kept playing, baby.
1: Yeah.
0: That's going to do it. It's too much fun.
1: And they drop ice cubes on the kids as they're like sliding. Oh, Lord.
0: Michael, Dave, everyone here at Social Taco, thank you. Thanks for joining us. Enjoy the warm weather. Stay hydrated. We will see you tomorrow for the rest of this Tuesday. For Pat, Conrad, Damien, and all of his tomfoolery. I'm Landrum.
1: Way to go, Damien.
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0: God is great.
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0: We are alive and well right now. Good afternoon. May not look like it, but we are getting ready for the first week of the season. And somehow, the same subject keeps coming up. I whisper that Lane Kiffin has the support of his leadership council. I mean, even Dabo Swinney has, who Lane Kiffin hates, by the way. You'll hear more about that at some other time. Has taken a swing at the Kiffin pinata.
1: I would just say it's kind of embarrassing. I mean, honestly, it's just embarrassing. But it's embarrassing. I mean, it really is. You know, we have no rules. There's no governance. I mean, it's a joke. There's zero rules. But, you know, all that outside stuff, I mean, we just kind of, no pun intended, we just stay in our lane, you know, here at Clemson.
0: Man, that's cool. That I'm starting to like that guy. Who is he after? I don't think I've met him before. Not Michael Cobble, but Dabo Swinney. Michael, good to see you. I rarely envy somebody's job and where they are, but man, do I envy you right now. The last few weeks have just been insane, and they're about to get crazier. Good afternoon, and tell us what's happening on the ground in BR.
2: Yeah, good afternoon. Yeah, I mean, we're just waiting our next court case, right? You know, waiting for Dabo and his team of non-transfers to show up. But before that, we've got a Thursday court date here in Baton Rouge that everybody's kind of very interested in, because, you know, that will obviously give Lane either the clearance to proceed with his 105-man roster with NFL, ex-NFL players or not, you know, and I think that's going to be really where we draw the line in the sand, if you want that Friday deadline of turning in your 105, because once you turn in that 105, it sticks for the entire season. So a lot of interesting conversations happening. We got to talk to Lane yesterday. We talked to the players today. And very interesting in their remarks, in that they all basically echoed the same thing. Yes, the leadership council was approached by Lane Kiffin, and they all said yes. So that's where we are right now.
0: Yeah, Michael, I heard that as the world did. When and where did this leadership council take place, and do we know who was in on that meeting?
2: No, and we don't know that it actually took place either, right? I mean, like, that's going to be in-house. But it was very interesting. Okay. It was very interesting that they all kind of carried the same lines, right? And they all hit the same talking points. It makes you wonder if they weren't coached up on that a little bit today. But, you know, to their credit, they did say that Lane approached them and that they all were okay with it. In fact, Whit Weeks had a great line today. He said basically in the last 3 to 4 years, there is nothing that surprises him about college football. So this is just the latest. He said it hasn't been a distraction for this team. And I actually do believe that. In fact, at some point, I wonder if Lane isn't orchestrating all of this to take away a little bit of the focus from the performance of the team and the expectations of the season. You know, he's a different cat, as we are learning down here, and we're just kind of rolling with the punches.
0: Yeah, and Michael, I think this week, even before Thursday, I think this week is going to be even more complicated, but we'll get to that in a minute. But back to this leadership council. So this apparently took place recently, because this has been going on for some time, and I'm just curious if Lane went to them at the onset or just happened to, after the fact, say, are you guys behind me? I know you are.
2: No, I think that it's happened in the last week, specifically on this, with the addition of the former players with their fifth year coming back. And I think that this is, as you know, and you just said, this has been a very long process for Lane, the front office, and the powers that be that LSU. They're giving him the green light to pursue this. But I think, you know, the latest that, hey, we're actually going to do this. We're going to bring these guys in. They have two players on campus currently right now working out with the team. Daquan is one of them, and Junior is another one along the defensive line. So I think that they have those two guys. We talked to the players about them today. They both are there practicing with their teammates. They like what they bring, whether that be experience or skill set. So as far as the forward-facing image, everybody is saying the same thing at LSU. They're all moving forward positively with it. It doesn't seem to be, you know, the storyline that we all certainly see it to be internally for the football team.
0: Michael, in terms of this hearing, I know I rarely would care or would the audience care, can you give us just the basics of it, when, where, and who the judge is, and where his seat, and where his seats will be Saturday night.
2: Yeah, I'm not sure which judge this was in. I was actually in court last Monday for the LSU basketball player, R.J. Lewis. 6 hours in court listening to the NCAA's argument and R.J. Lewis's attorney's argument. And that was wild, Paul. Like, just the theatrics of it, the drama of it all. And then knowing the sports from the sports side of it and not really knowing the legal side of it, it was very interesting to see kind of like the hits and misses that they had that I felt both sides could make. I really felt like the NCAA fumbled their chance at making their case. I felt like the player side, LSU side, which was also very interesting because at one point they had to stop and make it clear that they were not representing LSU. They were, in fact, representing the player, but it wasn't very clear that either side knew that when they were making these arguments. And the hoops that they're jumping through. Basically, what the law is looking at, the judge in this case will be looking at, is are the rules applied equally to everyone? That's why the R.J. Lewis case was able to proceed with an injunction. And I think that's probably why the Thursday case will proceed as well. They're really going to have to argue that these rules are being applied fairly. Everyone knew about them in advance. They're not changing the rules, those kinds of things. I think that'll be the legal loopholes that they're going to try to exploit if you're looking at the player side of it. Again, Paul, these are the players. They're in no way, shape, or form, you know, enhanced or set down the path by LSU, right? These are all plaintiffs from across the country coming together for a court case right here in Baton Rouge that should be heard, you know, moments before the season kicks off. So, there is a lot of reading between the lines, and obviously when you know the players, I don't mean the actual athletes, I mean the players, whether it be administrators, coaches, et cetera, that are kind of helping to orchestrate this. It is very interesting to see how this thing has progressed and what the ultimate next step will be. Because even, say, the players do win, you know, and this is going to appeals right away from the SEC, NCAA side.
0: So where does it let's say either way the judge rules, assuming he does, what happens if there, what is the next level from an appellate standpoint?
2: I think it will go to a federal court after that. I think the SEC would push for that. And again, does it happen in a timely manner that it actually matters? Probably not. I think that's the fear. Most people, if you want to gauge the temperature here in Baton Rouge, I think most people are tiresome of it. Like, just play the games is their approach. And is it really worth it to put your neck on the line to add these, you know, 3-4 players when the repercussions that most people expect to come down the line could be very significant? I mean, the whole point of establishing Lane here and giving them all of these weapons in his arsenal, whether it be the money, the facilities, you know, the free range to do whatever you want, really, is to get to the college football playoffs and eventually win. So if you are doing something that would inhibit that down the line, it just doesn't seem worth it, especially when you think about the investment that not only LSU's made, but like the boosters that have made into that roster.
0: So let me ask in terms of the administration there, because we have not really heard much from Wade Roos. I don't know this to be true. I know that he brought some administrator with him over from McNeese. So have we heard from? Does he? Yeah. What does he do?
2: What does Heath Schroyer do?
0: Yeah,
2: Heath Schroyer is going to oversee basketball, but there obviously is the connectivity with the governor, and this is where it gets very interesting.
0: Yeah, well, you know where I was going.
2: Sure. Yeah, I mean, they have alignment, right? When Brian Kelly got here and we had that alignment, you know, conversation, there's alignment now at the political and academic level at LSU, and it is obviously filtered into athletics, and why wouldn't it, right? So I think that is, when you talk about, and I can kind of go with where you're going, I think Lane is getting the green light from, you know, all the way up, if we're running this thing all the way up the flagpole. So I think that is the biggest thing for me, is that everybody is just on board with this, and, you know, let's push it to the limit. And if we get to the limit and we don't like where we go, then we can step away. But I mean, they are going to take it to the last minute and really test as much as they can, push those boundaries. As Lane said, he loves to live uncomfortable. Well, now he's making the rest of the conference uncomfortable, that controlled chaos that he talked about yesterday. So
0: no, I don't know if the rest of the conference is all that uncomfortable. I mean, I've talked to a number of people who wouldn't mind at all if the president's called a vote today and kicked LSU out.
2: But do you think that's a reality? I mean,
0: I don't think it's the worst thing I've ever heard based on what I hear from the governor of Louisiana and Lane Kiffin.
2: Well, if they go rogue, then, you know, maybe that is something that they have to ultimately consider, I think. But for sure, they're going to test those limits. Again, I just don't see it being worth it. You know, the juice isn't worth the squeeze, as we're saying here in Baton Rouge. So,
0: but Michael, my point is, if the presidents vote a certain way and then the next day your president decides to abstain, and my guess is the governor is in his ear, then what do we have here?
2: I mean, you have dissension. I mean, you have what ultimately is up to membership in the SEC to enact their discipline. And I think that is those back channel conversations. You know, again, if you talk to Lane, he says that they're in constant communication with the SEC. And it makes me wonder how much is the SEC saying, yeah, sure, go ahead. You know, we're going to follow the court orders. We're going to go with whatever the judges say. But then, you know, if we win our appeal, you are going
0: to
2: get
0: paid. Yeah, but my point is, we're arguing. I'm not arguing with you. I'm just stating, I'm trying to you understand it equally. But, you know, Lane's hiding behind this judge's ruling as if that's the overriding judgment, which it, in a very narrow case it may. But the entire conference has said, we're not doing this. Everybody else in college athletics has said, we're not doing this. So we're going to look at some, I suppose, elected judge in Baton Rouge Parish to make law for everyone, when that's not really the way this conference runs.
2: But, Paul, we both know that they say they're not doing it, but then they are actually doing it. The kid that didn't transfer went back to Missouri.
0: Well, I don't know, because, I mean, you know, Lane Kiffin double talks and lies at such a rapid pace. I don't know what he's talking about half the time. I know you have to cover him every day, but that's just what I'm saying from a distance.
2: Yeah, I think what it is he is the poster child for it. As much as he wants to say he's not, he is the poster child that is pushing and this march forward. While others are doing it maybe at lesser degree, Lane is out in front, and he's an easy punching bag. And that's what he said essentially yesterday, is that, you know, I don't really care about my image. I'm just trying to do this. Again, Paul, you and I can, reasonable people can see these things.
0: Well, but Michael, for a guy that doesn't seem to care about his image, he doesn't miss too much that is said about his image. And you know better than anyone, because you're right there next to him, how he's trying to shape the image to as many people as possible.
2: And he's utilizing the outlets at his disposal, whether it be Barstool or McAfee Show, to jump on those things. He's not missing an opportunity to certainly spread the gospel. Again, I think we have this 48-hour window, 72-hour window, where things are going to come to a head. And will he have to step down, or will he be emboldened by whatever the legal process is that allows him to go forward? My concern isn't really that. It is, what is the long term, like the end game, I guess. And will the SEC come back, win their appeal, and then implement some kind of restrictions? To my understanding, and what Lane has said publicly, at least in his press conference yesterday, is that they are in those conversations, they are aware of the repercussions, and they are going to make their decisions, you know, respectfully, based on all of the information that they have. I just hope that everybody's being honest, you know, because I don't know that either side is.
0: That's the problem here. I mean, Lane Kiffin, you know, told me yesterday, you know, we're communicating with the SEC every day. It's like we're just all friends. We're not. I'm talking to the audience. I'm not talking to you. There's nobody in this league that likes what's going on here. And that's why I think it's a serious situation. Lane Kiffin is playing with fire, and whether he wins this court ruling in 2 days or not, it's not real. That's not even the point. The point is that everyone in this league, other than Jeff Landry's university, is standing over here, and LSU is on an island. That's a pretty weird place to be.
2: But it's not weird for Lane, right? Like, I mean,
0: but Michael, Lane will leave LSU one day. You'll still be running your sports department there, and we'll have to deal with the consequences, and all the people that love LSU football will as well. Just like, don't ask me, please. Ask the people at Ole Miss fans who had their heart pulled out by the same guy, and LSU fans will go through this again in a couple of years. I mean, they probably won a national championship, but that's beside the point.
2: Okay, but I think the difference herein lies that Baton Rouge, LSU fans are a bit more accustomed to it. I mean, we've lived through Nick leaving us. We've lived through Will Wade, and, you know, the black hat doesn't scare LSU fans. In fact, in some degree, they embrace it. You know, every fan base loves their coach and hates every other coach. And everyone here probably hated Lane before he got here, and now they sure. love him. So I don't know that that is necessarily a factor in this one. I don't think anybody's worried about the place getting burned to the ground. As we said when Lane got hired, I said it on your show, we're here for a good time, not for a long time. And I think right now, you know, Lane is testing the boundaries of how much he can push. I think ultimately, you know, the courts, whatever, the league, the conference, the schools, the membership will decide, you know, how far is too far. And I think last week we saw that with the penalties. I mean, the fact that they came up with those penalties and this is still even a conversation is mind-boggling to me. But I think that's just who this guy is. I think he loves to test people. He loves to live on that edge. And I asked him last week, I said, he didn't really answer it. I really wish he would. I said, are you doing the things that you do to prove yourself right or to prove others wrong? Like, where is your motivation, I guess, for this contrarian lifestyle that you live? So I don't know, Paul. I haven't got to know him enough. I really haven't had a lot of private conversations with him. So you have. I mean, you might be better equipped to answer some of these things for us. But I think that it is a fascinating time, obviously. And I think that this is something that unfortunately is taking away from the actual game. But luckily, it is just the week before kickoff, and, you know, we're going to have games Thursday, Friday, and, of course, here, the season opener Saturday against Clemson.
0: Well, more than anything, I appreciate you paying homage to George Strait for one of his last big hits. Here for a good time. thank you so much, Michael, and I apologize. I think you're great, and I thought you did a really fine job of representing an almost impossible situation to disseminate.
2: I thought it was, me and Brian Kelly going at it here again. I mean, yeah, I'm not here to defend Lane, just so we know, right? I'm not here to defend
0: Michael,
2: the
0: difference.
2: I understand.
0: See, you did something that Brian Kelly's never done. You actually looked at me. Brian Kelly was always looking over to the side.
2: Thanks for having me, Paul. My pleasure.
0: Thank you very much. What a fantastic way to begin the show with my new best friend, Michael Cobble. We'll take a short break here. Heather joins us later on. And how about Obafemi joining us? He was at Alabama today. We'll tell you all about it.
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0: And we are back after a fantastic conversation with our friend in Baton Rouge. Let's check in with Alex, who is also in Baton Rouge. Good afternoon, Alex. How are you?
1: Paul, that whole conversation had me on the edge of my seat. I truly enjoyed that. I don't think you could have been any more right. You were talking about having all of this go down, maybe with the expense of a national championship, but I agree, Lane Kiffin will 100% leave us. And with that, I would rather stay true with the integrity of the SEC and just be able to keep that rather than lose it for a national championship. And I know most LSU fans won't agree with me, but I love the SEC and being able to be a part of that. And I don't know. It's insane.
0: But Alex, you're a young kid in school, but tell me why after the SEC voted the way they did, didn't the school just say, okay, instead they're nuancing this court, which will be litigated. So does LSU proper want to be in federal court with the Southeastern Conference over two guys who couldn't make an NFL roster?
1: I mean, to be honest, completely, I think that's insane. I mean, I've grown up in a house where no means no. And if someone tells me no, I mean, obviously that means like, no, and same thing with stop. Stop means stop. Like, it's not one of those things where it's you got to keep moving forward. Like,
0: Alex, what bothers me, and I'm not blaming our reporter friend a minute ago, but I mean, all these reporters in Baton Rouge are just quoting Lane Kiffin as if he can be believed, and that's where I draw the line.
1: Oh, sure.
0: I mean, I know him. I like him. The audience knows that, but I like him a lot less every time I hear him talk.
1: I've been getting fed up with all the LSU news, and to be honest with you, I'm kind of worried that like mid-season, all of these SEC games that I had to pay for won't count as a student because I've got tickets to the A&M, the Texas game, and what happens when those two teams decide, forfeit mid-year because we have two NFL players on our roster that aren't even starting.
0: But Alex, I don't think the people in the SEC are kidding around here.
1: No, I don't either.
0: Let's move Lane Kiffin out of the equation for a second. The idea that university went out and rehired Will Wade is enough to turn off every legitimate person in that league, because everyone knows what happened, and you can't go back and say, well, it's legal now. We're talking about different situations. You still brought back the same guy, and that's where, the new president there, who, let's be honest, is a puppet for the governor, the new director of athletics or junior director, whatever he is, he's a puppet for the president. That's the sad part. I knew the former president down there, and he was a pretty inspirational guy. President Tate, the athletic director, he stepped on the wrong toes politically, so he got fired. That's just the way powerful governors work. I don't know Jeff Landry, he as long as Lane Kiffin wins, he'll be the most popular man in the state. But there will be a due date on all this. That's the problem, and you don't need to take my word for it. Just show up on September 19th and take a look at that crowd.
1: I mean, with me, Paul, I feel like there's not enough security in the world that can protect Lane Kiffin from that game. But I'm also a very pessimistic LSU fan. I think with all this transfer and all this news, I mean, I have our ceiling at 8-4. I mean, crazy enough, you'll probably talk to Luke from Texas in a little bit. That's my cousin. I mean, we talk about this stuff pretty much every day. We'll be at College Game Day on Saturday. I mean, it's just truly.
0: But Alex, let me say something to you. And obviously, I'm your senior by many, many years. Don't let all of this dissuade you. Go to game day, have the time of your life, go to the game, enjoy. I mean, Lane Kiffin is just, he's just operating behind a curtain for his own entertainment. if you understand anything about psychology, he's entertained by all this, and there are words to describe it, and I'll spare the audience because I'm not a trained psychiatrist or psychologist, but do not let Lane Kiffin take away your joy. You're a student. You should be having the time of your life. You don't need to worry about the university. They'll survive. More than likely, they'll back down because they're not about to throw away hundreds of millions of dollars in revenue that they get by being a member of the SEC. But the SEC, if they decide to do that, would be more than happy to jettison LSU out of here, and I'm sure North Carolina or Miami or somebody else will figure out a way to untangle from their own league. Thank you so much for the call. Great to hear from you. We're up against the break.
1: Have a great day.
0: We'll talk to you soon. We'll be right back. Much more to come after this.
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0: Welcome back, and let's check in with Luke. He got mentioned earlier today, so we don't want to deny him the opportunity.
1: Yes, sir. What's up, Paul? How you doing?
0: Hey there, Luke. Good afternoon.
1: So, my cousin and I, Alex and Baton Rouge, we've been talking a lot about LSU, and not just the aspect of NIL, but the football team. He says the four is 8-4, which I understand from a realistic expectation scenario, but I'm a little bit higher on our floor than he is. I was just wondering what you might think of possible floor and ceiling maybe for the team, and what are your expectations to see Saturday night from the team? Because I don't know what to think right now. I don't know.
0: Yeah, you know, I understand, Luke, when somebody says they could go 8-4, and I think that's predicated on losing two games in September probably to Ole Miss and A&M. But I don't see it that way. I believe this team is loaded to the gills, and I don't think it's going to make any difference Saturday night, and I think they'll go 10-2.
1: True. I think that's definitely a possibility. I'm really fighting 9-3, 10-2 right now. I mean, possible playoff berth, but it's just, it really has to mesh and has to mesh quickly. If you start off with those two losses to A&M and Ole Miss, it's just going to not sit well. I think we have a high ceiling if it all clicks. I'm not sure if it will click because there's a lot of things that go in together, all this drama that goes around. As I saw, I think we were talking about the other day, just like all being together and all like have being on the same page, because if the offense isn't clicking right away, and you go down to an Ole Miss or an A&M and you're start 2-2, not only you have two losses, you are in a wounded animal mode and you're put in a position where you almost have to run the table the rest of the way. And when you play a Alabama, Texas, Tennessee back-to-back-to-back, saying that you're going to win all three of those is a tough ask, especially knowing you need to run off 8 straight after dropping 2 in September, which is...
0: You know, Lane Kiffin has made a living using the line that all this stuff about me started happening when we got to Norman and we won that game and we won out. The point is that team last year at Ole Miss had so many components come together early on. They let the Georgia game get away, and they were all that stuff didn't matter because players don't care. But the problem is if you start early in bad shape, Kalen DeBoer was able to overcome it last year, and I give him credit. So I don't know how he was able to get that team back on track very quickly.
1: Yeah.
0: That's not who Lane Kiffin is. He's good at a number of things, but I don't think that part of the game is his specialty. And I think that if they lose a couple of games in September, that LSU will tank.
1: Yeah, no, that's why I think the floor could be pretty bad.

0: I'll just ask you one more question. So as Alex said earlier, we're heading to game day, and I was wondering if you had any sign requests. Like, we're trying to make like a game day poster or two, and I was wondering if you had any ideas we could use.
1: Yeah, I mean, I think funny is good. I've been in that truck on game day, and those producers and directors are looking for really clever, on the edge. Don't be obvious. You can never go wrong poking fun at somebody on that set either. I see it happen with me on our show, where if there's something funny about one of the people up there, the people in the truck are more likely to go toward that than just some random, LSU's going to kick Clemson's ass. That's not going to get on there.
0: Oh yeah, don't worry. That was not in our cards.
1: But I would spend some time trying to come up with something really funny, really clever, and you might bring two or three and just keep rotating them in case they don't like the first one.
0: I'll throw this one out. My cousin mostly thought of this one, but we were thinking the idea of putting Brian Kelly slamming the table and saying that's what Clemson's going to do when they lose on Saturday.
1: Not bad. Yeah. By the way, making fun of Brian Kelly is a good idea.
0: Oh, don't worry. We have no swords in that one.
1: You might also remember too that Saban coached there once. So if you did something on Saban and LSU that was on the border of being outrageous, you might get noticed. Hey, thanks for the call. Appreciate it. Dwayne is up next.
2: Oh, y'all hate us. All y'all haters out there, Paul Feinbaum, you a hater too. You've been hating on Lane Kiffin. But hey, first of all, I want to give a shout out to James and Tiffany Anderson. They give me a shout out. They called me when I left my phone number with you on the phone when you hung up on me. You remember that? Huh?
1: I really don't.
2: Yeah, you remember that. All you haters. Hey, you stay hating Lane Kiffin. You hate Lane Kiffin, boy. And Lane Kiffin hates you too. You know that. You know that. I'm a bad news, huh? But, hey, why don't we beat on Dabo? Why don't we beat on Dabo? Why don't we beat? Hey, Dabo might be fired after that game. You know that? Huh? Do you know that, Paul Feinbaum? Huh? You hear me talking to you.
1: We're up against the break. Thanks so much for the call. We'll be right back with more guests and callers.
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0: are back. And let's get right to the calls. And Adrian is up next.
1: Hello, hello. So I have another kind of wondering on this because I haven't really heard anybody say it directly. And maybe, I mean, I haven't read everything there is to read or listened to everything there is to listen to. But is it really more a matter of there's something not coming together on the roster that Lane is worried about, and that's why this is sticking? I mean, number one, it's a bright, shiny object, and everybody can look at that instead. And then if things go to hell, then we can blame it on, you know, all of the distraction from this. But number two, is it also just like, well, if the players don't get to play, then it's because I couldn't build the roster I wanted to. It just almost feels like we're already planning for disaster. And is that because he's realized now he's in a completely different, he's not in Kansas anymore, and he's got a fan base that is looking to have his head if he doesn't go to the playoff this year? Like, I just almost, it's still very fear-based to me, to be honest.
0: And it it's a good theory, and I have no ability to say it's not true. I would be if it was a quarterback or someone, maybe somebody that might actually matter, I would agree with you. But these players, to me, are, they're situational. I mean, they will be helpful from a depth standpoint, but I think this is Lane Kiffin, and we've had conversations about him before. I was on a program with Stephen A today, and he called him a pathological liar. And Adrian, I wanted to say, hold on a second. I mean, I think we need to bring in a psychiatrist here to tell us whether it's pathological, sociopathic. I mean, there's so many different rungs of that ladder you could go with Lane Kiffin. Yeah. I think this guy just is bored on one level. And I know that sounds insane, but I think there's something missing in his life. And this is his entertainment to put on First Take every day and see what's being said about him.
1: Well, and I mean, to your point, like, I, for some reason, I've never, again, you know, I have an interest in psychology, but I'm not going to claim that I trained in it, but I've never seen him as maliciously pathologic. It's almost more attention-seeking and a little bit delusional. the malintent I don't necessarily see. It's just more like the rules don't apply to him, and it's just once he's got in his mind that something makes sense, I'll give him credit. He goes all in on it. You know, it's not, he doesn't halfway
0: So Adrian, tell me this though, when he starts trying to patch it all together like he does when he shows up in front of the media, what is that?
1: Media training.
0: Yeah, because he's never wrong. It always makes perfect sense to him, and not to anyone else.
1: Right. And I mean, remember, I mean, we deal with that just in middle management, right? If somebody tells you the sky is green, they gaslight you into it. It doesn't matter that everybody can look up and see it's blue. Once you've got the people in charge saying the sky is green, it's like you can't stop. That's delusion, right? But it's also usually, we see it even in corporate America, and it's usually basically because somebody wants a certain outcome. So they're manipulating the truth in a way that's like almost like either lying by omission or just kind of massaging details. But so people do it all the time, right? So if he's playing into it because it works, that's kind of a smart strategy.
0: Yeah, no, listen.
1: Yeah, I'm not trying to defend the guy. I mean, I'm just like being real.
0: No, I don't think he is a member of Mensa, but he didn't miss it by much.
1: No, 100%. He's very, I mean, like, I think he is one of the most brilliant minds I've ever come across in football and in strategy and in marketing. And I think that everything he does has a reason and a purpose. It's never accidental. It's never thoughtless. It's calculated. And I don't think it's done maliciously. No. And sometimes I think that he really doesn't think he's done anything wrong because I don't think he really wants to do anything wrong. He just likes to go to that edge and that margin and stick his toe across it and see how long it takes for somebody to pull him back. And even when they do on a tarmac in USC, he recovers because he's smart and he knows how to go out and win and get it back.
0: Adrian, thank you. I think Lane Kiffin's in for a longer week than he knows he or thinks he's in for, but we'll get to that later. John is up next in Louisville. Hey, John.
2: Good afternoon, Paul. You almost sound jealous there. But, Paul, great give and take.
0: I am. How'd you know?
2: I've heard it before. great give and take opening interview, and an even better first phone call from Alex with his silver comment, no should be no.
0: Exactly.
2: And so, Paul, welcome to another day of Court TV and more storytelling and doublespeak from Lane Kiffin. But, Paul, you know the old saying, or riddle, I guess it is, if a tree falls in the woods and no one hears it, did it make a sound? And if lying Lane Kiffin makes up a story, did it really happen?
0: In his mind, no. So does that give him some cover, John? As long as he doesn't think it's a blatant lie, then maybe it's not.
2: Yeah, in his own mind is exactly. So, Paul, with Matt Berry joining the SEC Nation show on Saturdays, will you two still be hosting Sunday morning college football recap show?
0: I will let you know next Sunday, but I think so. I don't think that part of all the many changes has changed.
2: So, Paul, no more way too early predictions as it's week one and time to fill out our CFP dance card. Let's start with the automatic winners for the ACC and Big 12 championships, most likely being Miami and Texas Tech, and add Notre Dame with its Charmin soft schedule. So far, so good?
0: So far. Keep going.
2: Now let's address the four teams each from the SEC and Big 10, starting with the Big 10, where you've anointed Oregon and Ohio State as the top two teams and have added Indiana.
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0: Hour number two has arrived. Good afternoon. So much happening, and we are going to tell you about all of it. Heather Dinich with this story. Kiffin says his players support pursuing ex-NFLers. Heather with this one as well. College football superlatives. I don't know about you, but Heather has been very busy lately. These are Heather's most important games first weekend. First month. I can't even read. That's why we have Heather as a guest. Heather, it's been so long since I've seen you. Thanks for dropping into our little party here. How are you?
1: That we're going to have football games, like real good college football games to talk about. And we got all these weighty things just pushing on our shoulders. But we got ball, Paul. I am so excited to go to Baton Rouge. I'm so excited. I'm leaving Friday.
0: Well, I want to hear everything about it, and I have a feeling I will. It's become just ridiculous going. So I'm gonna pause Lane Kiffin for a second. I'm Kiffined out. But let's talk about this game because we think we know a lot. But let's start with Clemson because I don't know enough about them to think that they can compete. What do you know?
1: Well, we know that they've got a new starting quarterback. They've got two coordinators. I think the defense should be better in the second season under Tom Allen. And I feel like I'm kind of one of the rare birds that likes the hire of Chad Morris as offensive coordinator, bringing him back. He's familiar with Dabo, obviously. I would be shocked if this team is not better. Do I think they'll beat LSU? No, but I think that they could be playing Miami for the ACC championship game. I mean, overall, big picture, Dabo owned it for all of last year. I talked to him this offseason. He said, we should have made better decisions down the stretch. I should have made better decisions down the stretch. He said, the pass defense last year was the worst he's ever had as a head coach. That group should be one of the most improved groups. So I think this is going to be a fun game between the two of them. But you and I both know that Lane Kiffin needs to win this game. He should. And if he doesn't, the world's going to be on fire. And so is your phone.
0: Indeed. Yes. Other than the game you're going to, and obviously you'll be locked in on that, what else are you, you can't say every game, but what other game, if there's one or two that you're going to be following as closely as possible over the weekend?
1: Well, one of the big ones is Ole Miss Louisville. You know, I'm excited for that one, for both schools, really. I mean, everybody wants to see Trinidad Chambliss again, Kewon Lacy, you know, the Pete Golding era. Yes, he coached the end of last season. It was a really good final stretch there. But, like, this is his team now. It's really his team. I've had a chance to talk to him about it. And Louisville is a team that can shake up the ACC race. I mean, Miami fans forget that they lost to Louisville last year. But that's a team that can make some noise and has at least a 10% chance to get to the ACC championship game as well. The Boise State-Oregon game has college football playoff implications because of how that game plays out. If you remember 2 years ago, Boise State went to Oregon, lost by a field goal. And that was one of the reasons the College Football Playoff Selection Committee liked the Broncos that year. Yes, they had Ashton Gentry, that was a special team. But how you lose also matters. We talk about that a lot on when it comes to the selection committee.
0: Okay, we're talking to Heather Dinich. Let's switch to the story that you'll be talking more about this week, and that is Lane Kiffin. And I won't ask you to dig deep into the legal machinations, but just the Kiffin factor. Heather, I was with you yesterday on TV, and you indicated that you were in constant communication with Kiffin. Not the psychology, but help us understand him.
1: Well, first of all, I appreciate the fact that he answers my questions, because when Sark gets to the podium and says that it's morally reprehensible to add NFL players at the expense of others on the roster, I immediately wanted to know, wait, is that actually happening at LSU? And Kiffin responded and said, we are under the 105 roster limit, and if you lose players to season-ending injuries, In the spring or in the fall, then you get those numbers back on your roster. So that was not happening. So, you know, I think Kiffin owns all of this. He said that he is willing to take the hits publicly because he believes that his players are all for this. You know, but the thing is, and someone on, it might have been McElroy who pointed this out. Someone said, it was not the whole team. He met with a leadership council, and those guys said, yeah, if you think these players can make us better, then bring them. We'll see how this all plays out. No one knows. Either way, I think the most important takeaway here is that the SEC and LSU plan on following the court orders. That doesn't mean they're not going to challenge them, but whatever happens on Thursday is going to determine what Kiffin's roster looks like on Friday.
0: And Heather, we know where the SEC is. Where is the CFP in all of this?
1: They are talking about it right this second as we are talking about it. They're having a video conference right now. It's only about 90 minutes. They are definitely going to talk about future format. Multiple sources have indicated that the 24-team playoff is the model of choice, but there are still a lot of questions going forward. I've talked to a lot of people who say, look, this can be implemented for the 2027 season if they can decide on it. But to your original question, they are also talking about eligibility. And this goes back to the Brendan Sorsby case at Texas Tech. At that point in their June meeting, the commissioners who were in charge of CFP sat around and said, look, maybe we need to have a rule that says you can't gamble and play in the college football playoff. Well, it was a timely conversation that is now being revisited after all of those Power Four conference commissioners came out and said, you cannot play in the pros and come back into college in our league. Those commissioners are now talking about implementing the same rule in the CFP. And Paul, you know that if they go ahead and do that, then people will just sue the CFP next.
0: Before you go, and not one time in that conversation, despite the questions, I never saw you flinch. So I ask you about something that we will talk about many more times. But in the world that we live in, things are available even as we speak. And I want to ask you about this decision you made recently to write a book, and you have finished it. I've read it. It's beyond incredible. But I'll let you tell us about your journey just quickly before we go about what you have been doing while you haven't been talking to us lately.
1: Thank you so much, Paul, for asking me about it and for your support. I appreciate it so much. But after decades in this industry and dealing with legendary coaches like Bobby Knight, Bobby Bowden, Joe Paterno, Nick Saban, and lessons I've learned not only from sitting eye to eye with them in their offices and their personal spaces, but also doing this job, covering the college football playoff behind the scenes for ESPN with three boys. I've got pork chops going right now for dinner. I've got to go pick a kid up. All the juggling that parents do. You know, what is success? What does it mean to really have it all and to take those lessons from this job and this crazy life that I lead working for ESPN for 20 years, and how can I use those lessons to help lift people up and inspire people and entertain them? And that's what I hope to do with this book.
0: We will spend so much more talking about it. The name of the book, Never Flinch, on football, family, and finding my seat at the table. And Heather, in reading it, and I can't wait to actually read it, as opposed to something on a computer screen, I was just really struck. I mean, the stories are unbelievable, but how you weaved your own life into it, losing friends, family, people that were so close to you, while managing all that you do. I mean, it was really amazing to see, because I've known you a long time, and there was so much I didn't know.
1: Well, thank you so much. And it's important that, you know, women in this industry, we need people like you to support us and to open the door and to really the friendship and the professional mentorship. It's awesome. And it's all part of it. And so I thank you for that, because this seat right here on your show is because of you opening that door, and also obviously the work that I've put in, but I appreciate you for that because you're one of the guys in this industry who helps young women achieve some of these goals that I write about.
0: Thank you. The book's out April 20th. I don't know, seems like that's 2 or 3 weeks before Mother's Day, just a thought. I told your editor, this book will race up the New York Times bestseller list, and I can't wait to see it. We'll talk all about it later. Let's get the football season out of the way. Heather, I'll see you very soon. Heather Dent is joining us about a number of subjects. We will take a break. Your phone calls are straight ahead.
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0: And we are back, and Michael is up next in North Carolina. Hello, Michael.
1: Hey, Paul. I just wanted to say that one of my most favored interactions last year with you was when you interviewed Lane Kiffin. He even reflected on the time where he said that you helped get him fired and joked about it. But it's pretty clear to me that your relationship is likely to change given the fact that you've gone a little further than inferring that he's a liar. You've even suggested what type of liar he might be. And I just wondered, are you concerned at all how that'll change your relationship with him, or does it matter?
0: Michael, I've known him a long time, and I've communicated with him as recently as yesterday. It's a very strange relationship, in there may be hostilities over here, but that line has always been kept open. But, and I don't mean this to sound like some line, but he is at the epicenter of this industry today. I have to talk about him in whatever way I am asked or whatever way is required. Therefore, I can't sit here and go, well, I hope he doesn't get mad at me. It's not a concern of mine whether he will or won't.
1: I guess it's, you know, as a personal philosophy, my mother always taught me it was dangerous to infer motivation to an individual when you don't know what really is going on in their mind. And it seems to me that you're getting dangerously close to doing just that. And I wondered if you had any reservations about some of the things you'd said about his character in the last couple of days.
0: I don't. And you could be very well may be right. But I also feel like I have a prism into his mind, even though I may not be sharing it. I know that may sound complicated, but it is true. Therefore, I am trying to represent as best I can what is going on. Not many others will do this, but I am... I'm a little bit different in that regard. I don't have a lot of friends in coaching because it is incredibly difficult. And fortunately for what I do here, if a coach gets mad at me, it's not going to affect my job, where a lot of young people and middle age and my age are in industries where if the coach does get mad at them in today's very compressed and complicated media environment, they very well could lose their job. So therefore, they are forced to say things they probably really don't believe.
1: Well, I admire you for saying what you believe, but I also am concerned about those times when we infer as to motivation and character and nature, when I think, yes, Lane pushes the limits of everything. I admire you on one hand for doing your job as you see it should be done. On the other hand, I would ask for a little more consideration for someone.
0: Michael, before you go, I appreciate what you're saying, because sometimes you get caught up in a moment. You're on with Stephen A. Smith or Mike Greenberg or somebody, and you're just going 150 miles an hour, and at the end of it, you go, why did I do that? And we're in the middle of this story. I will take what you say in the spirit that I know it was meant. It's good. It's very good counsel, and I will try to. But these times are very complicated, and there's a lot of energy going on here. I talked to. So I was with Stephen A. Smith today, and he said something. When I say something, I'm quoting Stephen, okay? He says, when okay. I talk about something, this is not necessarily just me popping off. It means I have communicated with as many people around the industry as possible. Now, he is in a different world than almost anybody else. And he is a great reporter, gathering and then digesting. I am not in his league, but I do my best in this forum to try to, by the time we come on here, to have as much information and as many facts as I can before offering an opinion. I mean, I can go weeks on this show without really being terribly opinionated, and I will confess I've been far more out there on this one than anyone else, than anything else, because I feel like I understand it. It may turn out that I don't, and if that is the case, if I've missed completely, but I don't know how, Michael, anyone can miss the gravity of what we have going on here. This isn't Lane Kiffin standing up for his players. This isn't Lane Kiffin doing whatever you see him doing. This is a university at odds with the very institution that it is a member of. I won't continue to quote the vote last week and all that, but that is where the SEC is. And yes. I really wish we could talk to Greg Sankey right now, and not commissioner speak, not nuances of litigation, where he could represent what unfortunately very few people are hearing, how angry his membership is right now.
1: Yeah, I think those are all points well taken. And Paul, I have a great admiration for the way you conduct the show, and I don't mean to try to advise you on anything or suggest that I or anybody else should be taking a higher moral ground. It's just that I just wonder what your relationship with him will be over time, because I know that he and you had gotten along pretty well, it seemed like, and I think that he still has a deep abiding respect for the job you do.
0: Well, yeah, and one thing I try not to do, Michael, is communicate every time I have a communication with him, because I just don't think, but it hasn't been affected dramatically yet, but it may be. And I mean, I think he's a fascinating individual. The psychology of Lane Kiffin to me is maybe equal or more interesting than anything else. And I'm not trying to psychoanalyze. When I was talking to a woman a few minutes ago, Adrian, she's a medical doctor. That's why I asked her what I did. She's not just a random caller.
1: So am I, just so you know.
0: Okay. Well, Michael, I have questioned people in your profession about this, and I probably have more familiarity with knowing people in the medical profession than I do in almost any other profession. So I'm fascinated by what people with training think about someone that we are talking about every day.
1: Yeah. All right. Well, great job, Paul, and look forward to seeing this unfold.
0: Michael, thank you very much. I will not forget this conversation, and the next time I go, and next time I'm going 150, I might put the brakes on, thanks to you.
1: Take care, Paul.
0: Appreciate it very much. I think I need to go to a psychiatrist, quite frankly. I don't need to talk to them. I just need to go sit with one. And we'll do that. We'll do that some other time. But right now, we're going to take a short break. Back after this.
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0: We are back. What an afternoon this has been. And G is up next in Atlanta.
1: Hey, Paul. Thanks for taking my call.
0: Thank you.
1: Paul, that was such a great caller, the last guy from North Carolina, that, and an honor, and what he just said to you and everything. I'm going to be nice to Dwayne and Baton Rouge because I was going to get on him for calling you a hater. And I think he's out there sniffing the oil out there on that rig out there in the Gulf instead of working out there drilling. I think he's sniffing it once he gets it in. But you're not a hater, Paul. Continue to do your job. But anyway, Paul, I got a question for you. Now, these two guys that Kiffin is trying to bring in, do you think he might be tipping his hand to the other coaches in the league that those positions, he's not happy with the players he got at those positions? That's why he's trying to bring them in?
0: I do not.
1: You don't? Okay.
0: And G, listen, you're a good person. I know you well. You have strong faith. You took care of your mom, and Lane Kiffin is somebody. Forget what I just said about you. But you it's hard for somebody who thinks good of people to understand what's in the back of his mind. I mean that's. That would be, he would never do that because he wouldn't give the other coaches an edge. This is just Lane Kiffin trying to bring one of his former players back, seeing a loophole and trying to take advantage of it. It's just, you know, why do people when they are young do stupid things?
1: Yeah.
0: Lane Kiffin is 52 years old, but he still acts like he's 16.
1: Wow. Okay. Well, Paul, I got another thing to say to you before I let you go. My brother and his grandson was over today, and my brother asked me a question. I think you might get a chuckle here. And my brother asked me, he said, "Brother, I know you, your vision, you can't see and everything. But who the Paul remind you, know, in an image in your head, who you thinking about?" I told him, you know, for some reason, in my head, I think of Larry King. I said, you know, I think when I talk to Paul and I hear him talk, I think of Larry King. And my little 12-year-old nephew, which is my brother's grandson, he said, "Well, no, Uncle Grant." I said, he sort of reminds, are you familiar with the Simpsons that come on TV, the Simpsons show?
0: Oh, yeah.
1: He said, "You remind him of Mr. Burns."
0: I've heard that before.

0: I ended up being an expert on a subject I knew nothing about. But the point is that the hour I was on that show was one of the most fascinating because I got to listen. I was on for an entire hour, and Larry King's interview style was without a doubt the most unique I have ever heard. He did his theory was, gee, I don't want to know anything about anyone other than their name, because he knows the audience doesn't know anything either. So that's how he was so successful. He said, you know, he'd say, gee, who are you? What do you do? You know, and you would he wouldn't just act like I know everything about you. And I always thought he was just lazy at it. He wasn't. He was brilliant the way he would get you to talk, and then he would glean things from you once he found out which direction you were going in.
1: I just enjoy the suspenders. I every time when I would watch him, I would love the suspenders, and I would say to myself today when my brother asked me that, and I said, Malcolm, I know people always saying the jacket you're wearing or the shirt you're wearing was nice and everything. So no one ever brought up this.
0: You know what, Jay? You just gave me an idea. I'm going to dump the coat. I have a bunch of suspenders I used to wear years. I'm going to start wearing suspenders starting tomorrow, thanks to you. Gee, thank you very much for the call.
1: Hey,
0: Dan is up next in North Carolina. Hey, Dan.
2: Hi, Paul. I think Michael underestimates your brilliance. Somehow, I always feel like I know exactly what you're coming, where you're coming from on any particular issue. Just as an example, I mean, you've known Kiffin a long time, and I think you know Kiffin better than anyone else. And why do I say that? Is because you're not motivated to hurt anybody. You're motivated because, as you suggested, you're a reporter. But it's never in my mind that you're doing it maliciously. The other day, when you were on Get Up, you mentioned Kiffin and Sankey talking to each other daily. And then ending their conversation, I think you said, in pleasantries. Well, yeah, because obviously Kiffin is the person. He's like the godfather right now of the Southeastern Conference. Everybody's talking about him. So having said that, I also thought that your opening today was absolutely sensational. And I also love Heather Denich. I think she does a magnificent job. I always listen to what she has to say, as I do with you. And now to my now to why I called your boring conversations with about Kiffin, and you're going to be hearing more about him every single day now that we are getting to the delirious Thursday.
0: But Dan, hey, thank you for what you said, but I will make a prediction for you. There will be a lot said about Lane Kiffin between now and 11 o'clock Thursday when that hearing begins.
2: I totally agree.
0: It's about to bubble over.
2: Yeah, I can see it happen. Here's what I want to ask you. I think when it comes to the judge making a ruling, if he supports the pro transfers, Kiffin has said that he will support the SEC's opinion. I don't think he will. I think he will not support the SEC in that he is pro transfer, and he will acknowledge the same as he has. But he said openly that he will support the position of the SEC. And I'm saying he won't. Do you agree with that, or you don't?
0: Well, I mean, that is such a big decision that it really isn't his to make. But what I know about the governor of Louisiana, I believe he is capable of standing in the doorway to go against the SEC. I really believe that.
2: Yeah.
0: There's something underneath that too, and it is purely political, Dan. And I'm not going to explain it; it's too complicated. But there's a lot there. The SEC has been reluctant to align with some of the

0: I mean, they are in theory, and more than in theory, but there are a lot of political things at work here. And I'm not saying Kiffin is not part of those. Kiffin is saying right. essentially what you have to say. It's just the lack of emotion when he says it.
1: I totally agree.
0: Thank you for the call, Dan. Right. We're up against a break. We need to run. We will be back with more right after this.
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0: Welcome back, and let's check in with Augie in New Orleans.
1: Hey, Paul, can we get John from Louisville back? Because he was getting into his top teams for the CFP, and then you abruptly cut him off. He was good for another 10 minutes. So if you could call him back and get him on, because I was really hinging on what he was going to say. But, man, Paul, your show, I mean, you're invoking images of George Wallace and Ross Barnett standing in the doorway.
0: I mean, can you imagine Jeff Landry on Thursday? You know, saying nobody's going to walk. We're not letting anybody in this courthouse that's not wearing purple and gold.
1: Yeah, I mean, and then insinuating Donald Trump somewhere in the background, although you didn't say it, you said it, although that's how we took it. But, you know, it's like that line from Kelly's Heroes. You saw that movie, right?
0: Yeah.
1: Classic movie.
0: Kelly Savalas.
1: It was Archie Bunker was playing a general. He goes, "Damn, we even got the damn grave diggers involved. Listen to that enthusiasm." Classic line, but
0: wasn't Rickles in that movie?
1: Oh, Rickles was Crap Game. Yeah, he was the sly guy who went in for his cut. Yeah, oh, yeah, great cast, great ensemble cast, and the Negative Waves Moriarty. But Paul, hour 45 minutes, hour 50 minutes. All we've talked about so far is Lane Kiffin, and that was a really good interview with Cobble. I thought you both had some give and take, and Paul, you really came out of your shell. I could see there was some aggressiveness in your questioning, and I loved it. I love to see it.
0: But Augie, I don't know, Michael. Well, I mean, it was not directed at him. I just wanted to get it on the table.
1: No.
0: Because, I mean, listen, I respect where he is. He's in an awkward spot down there, being a local sportscaster in a market that and where Lane Kiffin at the moment can do no wrong.
1: No, and he was good. He was very, you could tell he was very respectful of you, Paul. He was humble to your greatness as the mouth of the SEC, but he didn't just take it and eat it. He did a little pushing back.
0: No, he was good. I don't know if I've ever done anything quite like that. I just thought let's try to get more on the table than the Lane Kiffin talking points.
1: I think if you need another guy to be the fire, he's it. He impressed me. I never thought much of him.
0: So let me ask you, Augie, since LSU is the center of the universe. If you had to rank like the four or five guys we need to start talking to down there, who are they?
1: You need to talk to Preston Guy, Paul. I've told you over and over.
0: Now, who is? Tell me about Preston. I don't know him.
1: So Preston is a younger guy. He has some YouTube stuff. He works with Michael Scarborough, but he's kind of like, I think, oppressed by Michael. I think Preston is a guy you need to talk to.
0: Okay, we'll do it.
1: He's got some interesting takes. But, Paul, you know, yesterday we were diagnosing Lane Kiffin, but did you notice now Paul is diagnosing you? The last guy did. Diagnosing Paul.
0: So that guy's a doctor, and he's trying to tell me to come down from the 114th floor. I thought that was amazing. And by the way, the guy was 100% right.
1: It was a good call, a great call. But, Paul, you know, this is the essence of Lane Kiffin. He is definitely taping these shows. He is watching what he's creating. And I disagree with you. I don't think he's a sociopath. You know, they're erratic. But I think he's what we said he was. The guy is an agent of chaos. He's a trickster. You ever see that video, Firestarter by Progeny, that guy who looks freaky, but basically goes around setting fires, not for the pleasure of setting the fire, but for the reaction of people. And then he's organized. He knows what he's doing.
0: But, Augie, you know, I mean, and I'm not suggesting this about Lane, but, you know, people that blow up buildings or commit, they always drop by. They're always around when the police get there. They want to see what it looks like.
1: Yeah, always at the scene of the crime, right?
0: Yeah.
1: Yes. But it's funny when you show his clips when he's at a press conference. He looks very contrite. He looks humble. He looks penitent. He almost looks devout. And then he's behind the scenes, he's setting newspaper on fire and burning the curtains and yelling, "Fire! Everybody, get out of the building!" And he's just sitting there laughing.
0: Augie, there's a little bit of evidence here because I know a lot of people that have covered. I mean, the local media, and I know this is going to sound insensitive, but you already know this. The local media bores him to death.
1: Absolutely.
0: He knows that they can do nothing for him, and they all go all in. He doesn't care about them. He's got his list, and it's a big list, by the way. And he's always wheeling dealing with the people that have the views, the people that are seen by people and heard by people.
1: He is now, and he knew that LSU would give him a bigger platform than Ole Miss. In Ole Miss, they probably would have tossed him out the door. Here, we're reveling in characters. We love characters. Coble said it right. We're here for a short-term laugh. Even if whatever happens down the road is down the road, that's the essence of Louisiana. Do you not agree?
0: I totally agree. And Kiffin told me something last fall, which I actually believed. He said, I don't follow politics, which completely, that was a complete falsehood. He knew the politics of Louisiana. The politics of Mississippi didn't interest him because there were two schools there, and the governor can't go all in. He knew it, and when it later came out that Landry had called him, I mean, as Brian Kelly was packing his office, I mean, that told me that all I needed to know.
1: Well, let me just say this one final thing, Paul. You just insulted Southern Miss again by saying in Mississippi there are only two schools. The people
0: in
1: Hattiesburg are after you,
0: sorry.
1: Paul.
0: I made that mistake before. Thank you very, very much. Let me check in with the Birdman from Alcatraz.
2: Hey, you better watch your mouth, boy. Hey, from Alcatraz. I've been in the dumps for a long time. I'd just like to know, where you get all your information? You have to pay somebody to tell you what to say? 9-2, 9-3. Come on, man. Alabama going to do good.
0: Well, Birdman, tell me what Alabama's record, what is Alabama's record going to be?
2: To me, probably 10-1.
0: They play 12 games.
2: 10-1. And I worry about Georgia, but I ain't worried about your balls. You can bet that. Get back in that coffin and come out again. Let's do what happens.
0: That's a good idea. I may do the coffin thing one more time just for fun.
2: It's good to hear from you, Paul.
0: Hey, Birdman, you don't stay away like you have.
2: Well, I had a lot of death in the family.
0: Birdman has returned. We're back. We still have a couple hours to go, and we know we got a really big-time guest coming up in a few minutes. One of the most famous wrestlers in the world will be right here.
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0: are back, and we're glad you decided to stick around with us. Brian is up next in Los Angeles. Brian.
1: Don't bogart that joint, my friend. Pass it over to me. You see? What's up, Paul?
0: Where have you been?
1: You know, I haven't been able to stop crying, or I'm sorry, laughing, since the second best coach in Alabama history got run out of town. And, you know, deservedly so, because we all know how overrated he was.
0: Now, finally, you were on this kick, Brian, that Saban got run out of Alabama. Is that, are you serious? I mean, I know you used to be a screenwriter, but that's fantasy world. I mean, this is, you can't be serious, can you?
1: Yeah, no, I am. I am still a screenwriter. Thank you very much. Well, you know, I mean, officially he retired. But, yeah, you know, everybody knew that he was losing his mojo, you know, and they didn't have it anymore, you know. Officially he retired. Yeah, sure, honorably. The bottom line is he got run out of town because everybody knew he was losing his mojo. And
0: I know you're a screenwriter, are you aware of this ESPN six-part series about to hit on Coach Saban's career?
1: About the hit on Nick Saban's career?
0: No, there's a six-part 30 for 30 about to come out on Coach Saban's career. I just didn't know if you were part of that since you are a screenwriter.
1: The only 30 for 30 episode that I watch, and I watch it all the time, and I just watched it again the other day, was the NC State basketball national championship.
0: Okay.
1: You know, which for me was the greatest comeback in sports history.
0: That was a good one.
1: So, I've got no interest in watching anything about Nick Saban, you know. I mean, or Alabama, you know, and that guy said they're going to be 10-1 this year. Yeah, good luck with that. They're not even getting any transfers or anything, you know. They're done, man. They're going to disappear for them. How long has it been now since they've been in the championship game? Was it 4 years, 5 years now?
0: They last played for the national championship in 2020 during COVID.
1: Yeah, there you go. 6 years. Yeah. Well, you know, I mean, he did well for the second best coach in Alabama history, you know. And he had his time, but, you know, his time was up. And, you know, he had a lucky run there for a while. A lot of help from the officials. We all know that. And, you know, it is what it is. But, yeah, anyway. Hey, let me get your opinion on something here aside from Alabama. So, I mean, what are your thoughts on the Pac-12? I mean, I know it's resurfacing, but how do you like all this stuff about, you know, SC and UCLA joining the Big Ten and the ACC and Stanford and, you know, the SEC and all these huge conferences and everything? I mean, for me, one of the best things I like about college football is the tradition. And, you know, all these guys, what are your thoughts on that? Like,
0: Brian, the problem is that nobody cares about that. I mean, I'm sure you're in L.A. SC had about 30,000 people at the opener, and the school issued and they act like, hey, this is no big deal. I mean, we have a great program. No, you don't. You got Lincoln Riley as your coach, and your fans have bailed on you. Hey, thanks for the call. Stephanie is in South Carolina. Good afternoon, Stephanie.
2: Hi, Paul. Listen, the reason I'm calling is to counterpoint David or Michael or whatever his name is, who basically was pleading with you to lay off on Lane Kiffin. I don't know if he thinks Lane is listening and he's going to be his new best friend, but there are many, many programs out there that will say, yeah, he's a liar. And a perfect example that I'll give you is after he left Ole Miss, he said fans were chasing him down the road, running him off the road with his son in the car, his fake Bible verses he would post, that documentary he did last summer. The only reason that was ever made was because he was he knew he was going to leave. And he didn't know where he was going, but he wanted to paint himself as this great guy. He's found Jesus. He's fit. He's not drinking anymore. It was all a ploy. And people can say that Ole Miss is just angry that he left. I can say up until that documentary, I thought he would leave. And I can't fault him for going to LSU. It's a huge program, huge stadium. He brought us to the highest highs. It was a great ride. But he is definitely a liar, and I am asking you to not lay off. I want you to let it rip, brother.
0: Stephanie, thank you very, very much. We appreciate your call. Josh is up next in Queens. Hello, Josh.
3: Paul, long time no talk, but hey, it's football season upon us, and I was in a hangover from the Knicks and their crazy win this year, which was incredible. And cool. I'm hoping my good luck carries over. Yeah, that was just the comeback, the OB tip. It was just, I've been a Knicks fan for a long time. First time in 53 years. They won something. It was incredible. Now, it's football time in Tennessee. For people that don't know me, I'm a Tennessee alum, went to grad school in South Carolina. But I live up here in the Northeast, and there are a ton of Big Ten people. Their recent success has come at our expense as SEC people. And, they're running their mouths a lot. They're thinking that the Big Ten now runs football, that the championship goes to the Big Ten. And I just want, I've heard you talk about it quite a bit, but is this the year that the SEC reclaims the throne? And what's your take? Like, what teams are, the best chance for the SEC to retake it? And who are your dark horses? And I know our Vols are not getting a lot of love, but I'm expecting big things in Knoxville. And we'd love to hear your take on that.
0: Thank you, John. Yeah, listen, I at this point, I really am stuck on two teams from the SEC. It's Georgia and Texas, the same that everybody is saying. Dark horse is really complicated. I don't see someone coming from the back. I know a lot of my friends are telling me it could be Alabama. I do not think it will be Tennessee. There's too much to overcome for Tennessee to get and play for a national championship. Brian is up next in Tulsa. Hey, Brian.
4: Hey, Paul. Thank you, Brian. How you doing today, my friend?
0: We're doing great.
4: Hey, I'm going to talk a little bit of football today, Paul. I think my dark horse for the SEC this year, I'm going to keep my eyes on Auburn. There's something. And my gut reaction about Auburn is I think what Alex Golish is going to do with that program, he's going to do a tremendous job. My prediction for the SEC championship game, I think it could be Oklahoma and Georgia, or possibly even Oklahoma and Auburn. And one more thing, Paul. Of all the new coaches besides Golish and the new Florida coach, who other coach could make an impact this year in the SEC?
0: Well, I mean, I think Summerall is probably capable. I don't think they can get past their schedule, though, Brian. But I understand what you're talking. I mean, Oklahoma certainly. Auburn, too many. I mean, Golish has changed the program, but way too much to overcome. Vance is up next. Hey, Vance, go right ahead.
5: Hey, Paul. Thank you. Paul, what was that guy's name? The Brian?
0: Brian the screenwriter.
5: Well, I don't want to read one of his scripts because the term was used 10 times in the conversation with you. You know? God, it's embarrassing. Paul, I've been listening to all this stuff today, and it's really, I've decided to look at things in a different way. At first, I thought all this stuff about the minutiae going on with college ball could be simply handled with the pro players, like Kirby Smart did not on your show, but you reported it last week, and Kirby Smart just narrowed it down. There's not going to be any guys that didn't make it in the NFL coming back to the University of Georgia. I said, well, this is simple enough. The coaches will handle all this. That's how you do it. The hell with the courts. I mean, they're not going to make them give some guy a job when they're trying to teach and nurture a younger player that might make the Cleveland Browns or whoever they didn't make it to. But then we, you know, we had a cog thrown in the wheel. And I'm done talking about that human because there's no reason to. But I will say this, and this is boring, but there will be books written. I hope they start in 2020 by younger callers, listeners to this show. I might be gone by the time this all ends. I don't know if there's ever an end to it. But history is being made right now. And for whatever, I've heard all the stuff about Coach Kiffin. You know what? He's going to be on the pages of books, Paul. You've written books. Do I have a point there, my friend?
0: Well, there's a book coming out probably tomorrow on Kiffin that will reveal a great deal about his past. And I'm not going to say any more. I'll let the book speak for itself. I don't want to upstage the release. But tomorrow will be a fascinating day for those who love or dislike Lane Kiffin. Quick break. We have a very special guest coming. I hope you'll be able to stick around because we've got one of the most famous wrestlers in the world about to join us. Stick around.
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0: Welcome back, and do we have a treat for you. He's only one of the most famous WWE superstars in the world, Obafemi, joining us right now. You may also remember, spent a little bit of time at the University of Alabama, an All-American shot putter there. Oba, first of all, good to see you. Thank you for making time. I know you've had a busy year. We watch you all the time. So how are you?
1: I'm doing well, Paul. Thank you for having me. It's great to be on the show.
0: Well, I know you've spent some time back on campus. You talked to the team. You obviously probably didn't need GPS to get you around campus. So let's first, you ended some careers recently. Let's talk about, because the football season is here, let's talk about meeting with the team and what your message was.
1: Well, my big thing is I just done the campus tour, you know, the football facility tour, all the updates. I've seen it all. And it put in perspective, you know, just how much resources I had even when I was there and how much more they have now. And the big thing was having, you know, a finite amount of time with unlimited resources and how they should maximize that to the fullest. You know, it's 4 years and it's a quick 4 years. It comes and it goes and you blink and you're done. So you want to use everything you can while you're in it.
0: We're so curious at this point, with a couple of days before the season, Obo. Were you able to glean anything from talking to the coaches and the players? In relation to their state of mind right now?
1: I mean, they had a very intense practice, which I was fortunate enough to watch today. By the looks of things, everybody's feeling good about, you know, where they're at as a team. So, I mean, I'm external now, and you know, it's one of those things. If you're not in it, you can't really know. But from the vibe I got there, watching them go, everybody's ready.
0: That's what we wanted to hear. A lot of Alabama fans feeling better about things. So let me ask you, in terms of what happened in your interactions. I don't need to say this, but it's the truth. I mean, you're an international star, a celebrity, an athlete that so many people look up to. What type of interaction did you have with the players, and what did they ask you?
1: I mean, we didn't really have time to get into like the personnel one-on-one questions, but I just gave them my piece. It was very short and to the point. Like I said, maximize the time you have here. I don't have any personal relationships with these players yet. Now that I've come back and I've, you know, been fortunate enough to, you know, meet some of them, now I can start to build that relationship and have more, you know, one-on-one personalized and customized advice for them. But for now, I, you know, keep it broad, keep it brief, keep it straight.
0: I like that, by the way. I wish some of the people that called in the show would take your advice on that. Oh, but let me ask you about this comment that has gone viral. You heard about it when you got to Tuscaloosa. Nick Saban recently talked about missing out on you. He didn't miss out on many, but take us back, because that's not a story we had heard before. Did it ever come close to happening, you playing football for him?
1: I mean, it was always in the air. It was always in the atmosphere. All the football coaches and strength coaches talked about, you know, me and the possibility of me crossing over to football. But my mindset when I came to the University of Alabama was that, you know, I wanted to come do well in the shot put. I had a meeting with Coach Yosh, the throws coach of Alabama, and we sat down at Subway and he told me all his ideologies and I said I believed. So it felt very strange for me to come here after telling that man that I believe in him and him giving me a full ride, and I come here and I just go turn left and play football. That didn't quite sit well with me. So that's where my mind was at. But as far as, you know, things being in the air, things were definitely in the air. There were definitely suggestions, you know, wink, wink, nudge, nudge, to go play football. But my mind and my heart was in shot put.
0: I mean, listen, I have to ask, what position, if you could have picked one, would you have chosen?
1: I mean, if I could have picked, I'd have been a lineman, obviously. But, I mean, some people say I'd be a good, you know, nose guard. Some people say, I mean, I don't know, because I grew up Nigerian. I didn't watch the sports growing up. So I can't really even tell you where I would ideally want to be.
0: I tell you about what I would have liked to have seen. and it would have been against the rules, but after a tackle, you just pick up a player and drop him like you do in the ring. That would have been pretty exciting. All kidding aside, let's talk about your career right now, because you are still in a very young stage, but among perhaps the fastest rising star. I know it's only a short couple of years, but what has this been like for you?
1: It's been a whirlwind. I've been able to take all the lessons I've learned during my stay here in Alabama and, you know, convert it into something tangible, which is, you know, a successful WWE career. And we're here now. The ball is rolling. I don't have to worry about getting there. I just have to keep the steam rolling. And whatever I can do to keep my momentum, that's what I do.
0: Ober, just in terms of the experiences, I mean, you have been on the biggest stages in some of the most incredible places. What stands out in a short but spectacular career?
1: My very first WrestleMania stands out. Just walking out and seeing 60 plus thousand people, and they were all doing the Ober strut. They were all chanting my name. That was pretty surreal. Also, Clash in Italy about 2.5 months ago, that also stood out. Wrestled Brock Lesnar for the second time there. And it's one thing to be known and recognized in the United States, and it's another thing to go to a whole other country, because this was my first time performing in front of a foreign crowd. Not Canada. Canada doesn't count. As far as I'm concerned, Canada and the United States are the same thing. But going to Italy and, like, getting that reception there, and it was, like, a loud arena with, you know, the acoustics were insane. Those two moments were very huge for me.
0: I think we have some video here we want to run by you. You've seen it, but this is John Cena, who's fairly well known in the world doing the Ober strut. When you see that, and by the way, I mean, there are plenty of kids around the world and grown-ups as well who do it. What does that feel like when you see somebody like John do it?
1: I mean, for John Cena to do it, like, that's, you know, it's cool, it's fun, but, like, watching, like, children gravitate towards it, that's how you know you're doing something. And for me, that makes me happy, because these are the next generation of fans that are going to grow up watching Ober Femi. So for John to endorse me on the stage, every chance he gets, he mentions my name in good regard and puts me over, that makes me happy.
0: So for those who, I can't imagine many don't know the genesis of that or how it all began, but what was the moment when that hit you that you're going to start doing that?
1: It started with me just trying to enjoy my theme music, walking down the ring, you know, just, you know, moving my shoulders and, you know, bobbing my head. And then I noticed that the fans, you know, gravitated towards it. I'm not the first person to do a strut. You know, Ric Flair did a strut before me, and people did it before him. But like anything in history, like, nothing is new. Everything is just revamped and, you know, remade.
0: Oh, but before you go, I know there's so many great parts of what you do, and there's so many tremendous rewards. But I don't know about. I just saw those kids do it. I'm sure. That has to resonate with you when you see young children around the world looking at you, idolizing you, and trying to be you.
1: Yeah. That the goal is to get people to dress up as Ober Femi for Halloween. You know, that's how you know you've done it. You know? To be so iconic and to be, you know, burnt into the, you know, the pop culture history. And have people want to, you know, imitate you and, you know, dress up like you. That's the goal. When you can get to be yourself and play yourself in everything you do, that's the goal.
0: Well, we will. You just gave me an idea for Halloween. And when you look like me, you want to dress up like somebody else. So, hey, thank you for coming by. What a thrill for all of us. I know you enjoyed your stay in Alabama, and we hope to see you very, very soon.
1: Thank you so much. Thank you for having me, Paul.
0: Thank you very much, Ober Femi. Wow, that was cool. We'll take a short break. Your reaction to that and everything else right after this.
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0: How about this? You know, the Beatles never tried to come back, but SEC Nation has got some new band members. This may be better than ever. Starting 9 a.m. Saturday. Okay, John, what do you got? Apparently not very much. Thanks, John. Always enjoy talking. Let's check in. Bash. Wow. I may just quit going to him. But I don't want to waste any more time with the audience. I had a feeling. I told Danny today that I'm going to let Bash do the Oba interview, but I couldn't find you.
1: Oh, man. I wanted to do that so badly, Bash Brother, but this isn't the Bash and Boulder show. This is the Paul Feinbaum show. You did an awesome job. And first thing, 18 months ago, I had a moment of hypocrisy, Paul, because you remember when Stacy back, by the way, shout out to Stacy coming back to the show yesterday. And let me just say this, Paul, you are not an Alabama fan, Stacy. You're a South Carolina women's basketball fan. Stay that way. We don't care about your opinion. You just heard Oba Femi a few minutes ago. Shut the hell up and wait till basketball season starts. And yes, Paul, I had a moment of hypocrisy 18 months ago when Oba Femi was scheduled to be on the show during that WrestleMania period, but he's got a schedule conflict. He didn't make it on, and I was wondering, you know, when was he going to come back on the show? And man, was the wait and the patience so worth it, Bash Brother. He had one of the best interviews I've seen from any WWE superstar on this show. And shout out to him. He is not only the ruler, the destroyer, the bringer of war, but also the bringer of motivation to the Alabama Crimson Tide fan. But Paul, let me get to a question I thought of yesterday. So you remember a few weeks ago when you brought Alex Garbinski on and you had him do a segment about his article of, is

0: The Missouri Tigers are going to be national championship contenders.
1: Now, Bash, do you think Missouri has a better chance of having a winning season or winning the national championship?
0: Neither. I mean, okay, the better chance is a winning season, sure. It's like 6-6 or 12-1 or 13-1, whatever you want to call it, Paul. By the way, that... what was that script writer's name that called in the show?
1: Brian.
0: Oh, my God. That dude was so horrible. It's like every time he was finishing his sentence, he had to let a little silent fart out of it. I was like, this guy is just so cringy, Bash Brother. But again, Missouri, like for Bill Connelly to say Missouri is his Indiana Dark Horse.
1: It's Bill Connelly, okay?
0: I know. This is the same guy that said of all the
1: 21st
0: century.
1: It's not like we had Stephen A. Smith here saying that. It's Bill Connelly. Just accept that.
0: I know. But just reminding you that he's the same guy that said Baker Mayfield is his best quarterback of the 21st century. Not Cam Newton, not Joe Burrow, not Tebow, the rightful answer.
1: He often doesn't get things right. Just let it go, okay?
0: All right.
1: Okay,
0: thanks,
1: Bash. Appreciate it. Robert in Iowa is up next.
2: Hey, Bash, if you're out there, don't call, Bash. Hey, I'm going to tell you, Bash is my man. I want to tell you, Paul Feinbaum, I'm on the phone.
3: Why are you yelling?
2: I'm on the phone.
1: Hey, Robert, is that Marcia?
2: Yeah, it's Marcia.
1: Well, tell Mom hello, okay?
2: Yeah, I will. Hey, Paul Feinbaum, I want to tell you, thank you for interviewing Oma Femi. I love Oma Femi.
1: Oh, I'm so glad to hear that.
2: A favorite WWE wrestler. Hey, before I let you go, what do you think about preparing that quarterback for Alabama?
1: Robert, hey, thanks for the call, Robert. I'm a little more bullish on Alabama than I previous was. I hope I'm not just getting sucked into the hype, but I think Keelan Russell, knowing he's the guy, makes me feel a lot better. Thank you for the call. Charles is up next in Georgia. Hey, Charles.
4: A lot of these guys that call you seem to act like that this is kind of your first rodeo or something and criticize the coaches. There's a lot of people that call in your show nowadays, Paul, that need a history lesson on you and your background as a columnist in Birmingham and how you used to eviscerate coaches on a daily basis. And I doubt you lost a whole lot of sleep over it at night. Why are these people so picky about what you're saying about Lane Kiffin and these coaches, Paul?
1: Charles, I appreciate you saying that. I think some of it, and it is the media today, everybody... there's a reason for this. It's not because they're bad incompetent. If you're in a market and you're critical like I was back in the day, you may not have a job the next day. And I think they're thinking of their own security and their family security. Where back then, I didn't really care. I didn't have a family, and I just said, if they fire me, then I'll go somewhere else and do this.
4: Well, Paul, a lot of these people just don't know how tough sports writers were on coaches back in that day.
1: Yeah, I think that's the difference.
4: I was right there you and I really never crossed paths a lot. I did meet you a couple times at a press box or two. But, Paul, I remember the people at the Commercial Appeal in Memphis.
1: Yeah.
4: You remember people
1: I grew up with those people.
4: Those guys just chopped coaches into pieces and threw them in the trash. Basil Brooks, you remember Basil Brooks?
1: I do. I read those guys. I mean, I was a kid growing up when that paper hit our doorstep.
4: And that big old fat guy that went with him to Denver, what was his name? Woody Page.
1: Yeah.
4: I mean,
1: Woody Page. He makes me look like a choir boy.
4: I mean, really, Paul. These, look, guys, you

0: callers. Paul's been doing this a long time. Paul knows what he's doing. Paul's not going to get hurt. Nobody's coming after Paul tonight, so quit worrying about him. But let Paul say what he wants to say and just, you know, go get your drink.
1: Charles, I just think it's and I try not to get upset when I'm talking. I understand it, but I also wish somebody – because these local guys in Baton Rouge, and if they don't believe me, they should ask anybody who covered Kiffin in Knoxville or in Oxford that's sucking up to Lane. Lane Kiffin doesn't even know you're alive, so you don't have to suck up to him. He doesn't care.
0: They better be glad Bob Ressler and Peter Finney and some of those people are
1: Peter
0: not
1: Finney,
0: alive.
1: Wow. Those are guys that I got to know them when I covered LSU. Charles, what are you up to these days?
0: Well, I'm still writing for the newspaper in Jackson. I write our columns every Sunday for the editorial page in Jackson and other newspapers around Mississippi. I was an old sports writer. Then I became a weekly newspaper editor. Then back to work for the legislature and all kind of stuff, in and out of journalism. But I've got a long record in it, Paul.
1: Well, I really appreciate what you said, and I'm not here to teach journalism. I promise you that would not be anything I'm going to consider. But it's nice to hear somebody who does remember the way it used to be.
0: Exactly, Paul. Paul, have a great evening.
1: Charles, it was my pleasure to love to talk again soon and meet you again.
0: Oh, we'll do it. We'll do it, Paul.
1: Thank you, thank you, Charles. Right. We'll take a break. We have a long way to go. Hour and change straight ahead. Stick around.
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1: We will be on the road on Friday, in case you haven't heard. We'll be in Atlanta. Cool temperatures await everybody going to that game inside. But hopefully somebody will drop by. But there is news to break, and let's get right to it. The president of the SEC, Donde Plowman, she is the president of the SEC's executive committee, has said that the league will enforce its rules regarding NFL players trying to return to college. We are prepared to defend our rules and our authority to defend our rules. This is not a rule we will budge on. By the way, I don't think anybody doubted that would happen, but it is good to hear it. A lot of people in Louisiana are probably going, we'll do what we want to do, and go ahead and do it. Let's check in next with Charles, who is in Louisiana. Hello, Charles.
2: Hey, Paul. How are you doing today?
1: We are doing great.
2: Well, I'm probably going to upset you a little bit today, but I want to hear what you're going to say about this. Two things. Number one, I think Sankey is trying to play God, and along with the commissioners, he's trying to force his hand. These courts in Louisiana are going to, you know, set their ruling, and, you know, they're going to have to follow the rulings. If they did it with Trinidad Chambers, because he was granted that 6 years, which there's 5 for 5 now. So, you know, I find you two-faced because you're sitting here and attacking Lane Kiffin, but yet you're not sitting there and saying, okay, well, then Trinidad has to sit out also. When he was, you know, he's
1: Charles, if I could, just let me say one thing. The Trinidad Chambliss case was about a decision the NCAA made regarding Chambliss's medical eligibility. It was not about going to the NFL and coming back. But as far as your comments on Greg Sankey, it is not just Greg Sankey. We just played you with the president of the SEC's executive committee. And I know people in Louisiana don't want to hear this, but your question shouldn't come to me, Charles. You should go down to campus today and see if you can find him, because I think he's in a basement in the fetal position. But ask Wade Roos, the president of LSU, why he voted along with 15 other presidents and chancellors to give the commissioner the total authority and autonomy to enforce the rules of not allowing players like this. I have not heard one of these Louisiana reporters who come on here and quote all these leadership council players saying that Lane Kiffin said that. I mean, anybody can do that. Well, I want to know what the president of the university, and I don't think we're going to hear from him because I think he's a coward.
2: Well, I feel the same way about Sankey because I've been trying to reach him all day on the phone, and they got
1: The commissioner, but I think the commissioner probably has a few better things to do right now than talk to some fan in Louisiana.
2: Well, like I said, I think that the 5 for 5 was put in place.
1: Charles, we know all that. But answer my question. When is the president of LSU going to sit down and talk about why he voted for this rule? And then after he got a call from Jeff Landry, his boss, he decided to abstain the next day and then go underground. I'd like to know that. That's all.
2: Well, I think they're waiting for the court ruling on Thursday to come out for a lot of this stuff to be answered.
1: Well, you're right about that. I totally agree with you on that. Thanks for the call. Appreciate it. Let me check in with Chris in South Carolina. Hello, Chris.
3: Oh, the only good thing Lane Kiffin did, he gave Clemson a lot of support. You'd be surprised how many people that pat me on the back, giving me a high five and saying, go down there and kick Lane Kiffin ass, Paul. You hit the horse, so you hit the nail on the head. They're a bunch of cowards and cheaters, and they ain't going to help them. I can see if they got them a coach that can win some ball games. Lane Kiffin is a drama queen. Lane Kiffin, at least he ain't like Steve Sarkisian. He a drama queen, too, but his outfit match. But Lane, He just, man, everything everybody's saying about that man, I just don't understand. Why is he worth talking about 24/7? Why is he worth talking about it, Paul?
1: Why are you talking about him then?
3: I'm going to tell you why I'm talking, because I'm complaining about it, because I'm tired of hearing his damn name. But I'm going to tell you like this. After this Saturday, we're going to hear his name.
1: I enjoy talking to you every day, but I heard you say the same thing last year
3: when
1: the game was in your house,
3: and
1: you actually had a good team. You had some of the best defensive line Clemson apparently had had. You had a Heisman Trophy quarterback, and you got stomped.
3: And not one time have I said we're gonna go out there and beat Lane Kiffin this time, Paul.
1: You said the same thing 4 years ago when Georgia kicked your ass. So why don't you just quit making predictions that you can't back up? We will take a break. We look forward to the final hour of the show, and we'll talk to you then.
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0: So busy show, and we are entering the final hour on a Tuesday afternoon. So much. Tomorrow will be another big day for Kiffin. Thursday will be the hearing. Friday and Saturday, there will ultimately be football games, and maybe we can forget all this other nonsense. Speaking of something that is a nonsense, we have not seen this name on our board in a while. Legend is next.
1: What's going on, my black hat brother? How you feeling today, bro?
0: Doing great, my man.
1: Man, Pa, I tell you what. The life as the six-time Paul Feinbaum caller of the year, brother. I tell you what, man, it gets glorious at times. And last night, I didn't know it, but Danny Sheridan flew in on his private plane. And next thing I know, I'm down at the Birmingham Monday Morning Quarterback Club, baby, hanging out with the big wigs in Birmingham. I tell you, Paul Feinbaum, take you some places in the world, bro. Paul Feinbaum, take you some places. God is good. God is good, bro. Man, I tell you how much I appreciate you, man. How much I appreciate Danny, too. You know, I went down here, Danny, speak last night. And, Paul, the moment I walked in, I'm there talking to this man, and I'm waiting to find Danny and kind of find out I'm talking to Mr. Lindsay, the owner of Lindsay Magazine. I'm like tripping out. I'm like, damn. I'm sitting here talking to Mr. Lindsay, my all-time hero. That's the first magazine I ever read in my life. So then we go down to the Monday Morning Quarterback Club, the biggest quarterback club in the nation, ladies and gentlemen, over 800 members. Man, I'm looking around. I'm looking at Major Ogilvy. I'm looking at all kind of people. Man, it was wonderful. So I get up in there, and I'm sitting in the back, and Danny comes up and starts speaking, Paul. And he looks back at me. He said, "Lefty, you know this seat up here in this reserve table? It belongs to you. You need to come all the way up here to the front." I had to come all the way up to the front to sit at the reserve table. I said, "Man, this is nice." So now they got the legend up at the reserve table. I'm looking around. Man, I see Brian Willman from Regions Bank. Man, I see Governor Don Singleman sitting with me. I see Ben Sire. I see his brother Joe Sire. I said, "Man, look what Feinbaum done took the legend." This is what happens when you're the six-time Paul Feinbaum caller of the year, brother. This is what happens right here. So Danny gets up and speaks, and, man, he blowed it out, Paul. He blowed it out. Man, I ain't heard Danny speak like that. I don't know if he's been taking steroids. I don't know. I don't know what's going on with Danny. But Danny looked 20 years younger. He spent it last night. Standing ovation. But I just got to know, there's a rumor that you wrote 50% of his speech last night. I just got to know, brother. Is there any truth to that?
0: I can assure you that's not true. but here's what's crazy, legend. By 8 o'clock last night, I'd had five different people text me, and you know what they sent me? Pictures with them and the legend. I thought for a minute that you were the guest speaker.
1: Man, it was an honor to hang out with them guys, Paul. Just to
0: hey, legend, let me say something. That is without a doubt the best quarterback club in the country, and you probably heard it last night. I was honored to be there last fall, right after I got back to town. They have done. There's not a club in the country that has raised more money, and their charity is the Children's Hospital of Alabama, and it is just enormous what they have done for that hospital and for the need of so many young people.
1: Yeah, they gave millions to the Children's Hospital, and I applaud them for that. Major Ogilvy got up and talked. He has a new movie out called Every Hill Is a Step.
0: Really?
1: I encourage every Alabama fan to go. You ought to have him on the show, Paul.
0: I love Major. I saw him a year ago at that event. I did not know that. We will definitely contact him.
1: Yeah, it's called Every Hill Is a Step. I checked it out today. Tremendous. Hey, when it was over, I went up to government's former Governor Siegelman. I said, man, you're my favorite governor of all time. I'm a big fan of yours. And he said, no, Leslie, it's I who is a fan of you, brother. I said, look at firebombing God, boy. I said, well, God got a sense of humor on him. I'll tell you right there, brother. But it was such an honor. And I thank the Birmingham Monday Morning Quarterback Club for letting me come last night. I mean, it's like AJ coming to a black hat meeting, you know. I just got, you know. Hey, Paul, you'll find this funny. I said, y'all didn't get my application? And they was like,
0: That's funny.
1: I was like, okay, you ain't got to explain. It's like the Black Hat Club. You don't ask somebody. You don't fill out an application to get in this club. I got y'all, brother. I got y'all. But shout out to the governor. Thank you, sir, and to Mr. Saya, his brother, and
0: Legend, I only wish Vince and Joe Saya are two very dear friends of mine. I only wish you had been able to meet their father, Vince Saya Sr. I met him right after I came to town, and he passed away a couple of years ago. He was one of the great people in the history of sports and business in this community. He happened to be like a second father to Tommy Tuberville when he was at Auburn, and later as he became as he went into politics, but. Tommy used to call when Vince got sick, even before, I mean, when he was at Auburn, he called Senior, Vince Senior, literally every morning on the way to work. And he never wavered from that. He called him every day, and especially when he got sick, he would come in from Washington to see him. And I don't have many regrets, but you would have loved Vince's dad.
1: Yeah, both them brothers just seemed like great guys. And they spoke of their dad last night, and it was just great. It was an experience I'll never forget. And, you know, Danny said a few things. He called Coach DeBoer a good guy, good coach. You know, then he emphasized good guy and said, well, Mike Shula was a good guy, too. And I have to really agree with him. You know, I had to go mix up the Crimson Kool-Aid today because I get drinking the Crimson Kool-Aid. I'm always thinking championship when the years start, even with that idiot Franzoni, that moron, the Bowles, whoever it is. It doesn't matter to me. I'm thinking championship because that's our DNA. I don't care if Mickey Mouse is coaching. I don't care. I'm hoping for a championship. That's what the Crimson Kool-Aid does to me. And I'm drinking it, baby. But Danny said we're going to lose 3 or 4 games. We ain't going to make the playoffs. So I had to stand up, raise my hand. So I said, well, what's the over and under on the board then if he don't make the playoffs? And Danny said 3 or 4 wins, losses, and he keeps his job, but 5 losses, and his butt's going to be out of there. So I don't know. That's all I got to say. You know, Charles had a great call earlier talking about people being sensitive. Y'all really need to get over that crap. This is big-time sports for fans, the media, Paul. The things they do is criticize one another. It's just damn fun. Won't y'all get something? And won't y'all just stop all this? I'm so sensitive. Nobody can say nothing about my coach or my players. Alabama fans are the damn worst. All y'all do is somebody says something against the board, y'all break down. He ain't a fan. Listen at him. He ain't a fan. Y'all need to shut the hell up. Let folks say what the hell they want. That's what the First Amendment's all about. And sports is one of the damn frontiers where we still can work and have our First Amendment. Stop being so hateful and insecure because somebody calls your coach a moron. This is sports. Have fun. Wake the hell up. Great call, Charles. Drinking the Crimson Kool-Aid. Love you, Danny. Love you, brother. Elvis has left the building.
0: We'll take a short break. We still have 45 minutes remaining here on a pretty eventful Tuesday afternoon.
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2: So we're 48 hours away from Missouri kicking the season off against Arkansas Pine Bluff. That is a rivalry that goes back, well, it actually starts Thursday. Elliot is up next.
3: Paul Feinbaum, I think I'm in trouble because I come home from work and my wife is watching Legend on the Paul Feinbaum show. I'm a little bit concerned.
2: You have a smarter wife than I give you credit for.
3: Well, who's not concerned is Lane Kiffin. There is no world, Paul. There is no world, Paul, where the SEC is going to take a vote and do kick the LSU out of the SEC. Here's how it's going to go down. It's Baton Rouge. The players are going to win their case. And unfortunate to Dabo and Chris, we're going to have NFL players on the field this Saturday. And there's nothing that and you know what? I don't think the SEC is going to mind that. Honestly, I think they're going to wash their hands of it. Unless it comes down to the federal government doing something, the federal courts, they're going to be like, oh, well, we tried.
2: Really appreciate that insight, Elliot. I'm sure CNN will be calling you to analyze it as well. Chris is up next in Mountain Brook.
4: Great to talk to you as always. Legend forgot to mention the most famous person that he got to shake hands with last night.
2: His black hat brother.
4: No, I can't. I don't even get a mention, Legend. Come on, brother. I'm agreeing. You know, that is the greatest quarterback club that there is. I appreciate getting the opportunity to go. I'll disagree a little bit on Danny's speech. It was a little bit labored at the beginning. He did get the crowd perked up when he started talking about gambling and giving out all his gambling tips. The other thing that came across loud and clear is his obsession with you. he only mentioned you about eight times.
2: Okay.
4: And three of his six jokes were about you. And he mentioned going to dinner with you another four or five times. He did call out Legend and recognize Legend two times, which I thought was very nice and well-deserved. One of the most interesting, when he was talking about gambling, he was talking about, because Governor Siegelman was there, he said if Governor Siegelman had gotten reelected when he lost that very controversial election to Governor Riley,
2: right,
4: that he was convinced, Danny Sheridan was convinced, that we would have legal gambling in the state of Alabama by now.
2: Well, yeah, I mean, I think that's pretty well established that Don was going to make that happen.
4: Yep, I think how much better things could have been had that occurred. Paul, I did have a question about Thursday, and not to harp on it. I know that was the first half of the show. But is there an outcome, or what it would be the least controversial, the best outcome that could come of Thursday, or is there one?
2: Well, the best outcome would be that a local judge actually does his job and doesn't show that I'm just a local political hack that's a puppet for the governor, and maybe rules that while there is a thin line here that shows the claim, reality is that this is just absurd and common sense will prevail. I would also use the judges, I would use the president's vote against the player, even though they're not directly connected. But I don't think that will happen. I think the judge will rule. I think the SEC will make a spirited argument, and then the case will very likely go to federal court.
4: Well, that's what I was going to ask you. There's no possibility of whatever outcome happens Thursday that this is the end of it, right?
2: No, and I think the real decision that LSU has to make, and I'm not convinced that they will play these guys. I know one thing, a responsible leader, which there's no evidence LSU has,
4: right,
2: would say after the ruling, the players have won the TRO or whatever they're arguing, but in deference to the league, we are going to allow them to practice, but we will withhold them from the game pending litigation. That would be a wise, that any, you could, Chris, you've been around a lot of places. You could go to New York, Birmingham, L.A., Chicago, Philadelphia, and get the top 10 litigation attorneys in every town and say, what would be the smartest decision for a university to do? That's what they would tell you. But we are dealing with LSU, and we are dealing with Baton Rouge, and therefore they'll probably come up with something absurd.
4: That's what I'm saying. That would be a wise, what you just said, that would be a wise and reasonable decision, so there's no chance that happens.
2: Chris, how many times have you sat with an attorney, you've worked in big business, and you've worked in civic, you've worked for local, yes, municipalities, and the first thing a smart attorney does is, let's take as much risk off the table as possible.
4: That's what any good lawyer would tell you. I mean, I don't care if it's like civil, criminal, whatever.
2: Yeah, no,
4: that's
2: exactly.
4: What any good lawyer.
2: And
4: would
2: especially
4: tell you.
2: When LSU is not, and I know, I don't expect the SEC to kick LSU out. All I've said is, and I'm not the only one saying this, that the attitude, the animus toward LSU among the other 15 right now is intense, and if you let the fans vote right now, I think they would vote to say, we're done with you, we're sick of this, this is not the league that we bargained for, and that to me, and they're going to put themselves in harm's way, but I still think that the legal counsel for the university is going to tell the president, which will tell the athletic director, which will tell Kiffin, we don't really want to go down this road. But again,
4: who we're dealing with.
2: Yeah.
4: I'm telling you, all this just makes me more forward to being in Atlanta this weekend and actually getting to concentrate on an actual football game, Paul. And Legend, it was great to see you. Give your black hat brother some love, please. Talk to you later, Paul.
2: Thank you, Chris. Dylan is up next. Hey, Dylan.
0: Great call by my two black hat brothers. I'll mention you, Chris. It's okay, buddy. You got a mention from Dylan from Jasper. It's okay, buddy. But anyway, Paul, you know, you done a work of art a little while ago. I mean, just old vintage fine bomb by shoving Chris from South Carolina in a locker. I mean, that right there was. You know, it's got me thinking. I'm trying to figure out how big that locker is because that, you know, it's going to have to take one big ass locker to shove his fat ass in there. But yeah, Chris, dude, I'm gonna go ahead and tell you. For the last 3 years, I've listened to the show a long time, and all you've done is talk Dabo up, talk Clemson up. But here's the thing: you don't know what you're in for in the real Death Valley. And you know, only reason I'm saying that is because they're in the SEC for now. But y'all going to get that ass whooped. It doesn't matter. It does not matter how good of a coach Dabo is. Really and truly, I don't think he's that great of a coach. I think he's terrible, to be honest with you. The only reason he won them two national championships is because of Brent Venables. That was it. And I understand, you know, once Dabo resigns after this year, probably after having a terrible year and making the Pinstripe Bowl two times in a row and getting his ass whooped, he's probably going to end up resigning. And you're probably going to end up trying to get Brent Venables, but he ain't going to leave Oklahoma for that dumpster fire in South Carolina. He ain't going to leave that. You might end up with Brian Kelly. That is probably y'all's. That's probably gonna be y'all's go-to is Brian Kelly. You can be his bodyguard then. But anyway, Paul, the dirtiest player in the game is out of here.
2: Thank you very, very much. Why don't we take a break? We've had quite a program here. We have a long, well, we have 30 minutes to go, let me be honest. Back after this. Paul Feinbaum here. 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

0: usual 3 p.m. time. We'll be live from Atlanta getting you ready for all the games of the weekend. AJ, we'll get you ready for the evening right here.
1: Wow! What are you talking about games, Paul? There's only like 3 games. I mean, Auburn actually plays a decent team. I mean, LSU plays a decent team. Everybody else in the SEC playing Southeastern Cupcake crew, they ain't playing nobody. I mean, you just go ahead and give them a W. I mean, it's just, let's just live in reality. I mean, it's pathetic. I mean, y'all should do better as a conference, SEC, and schedule ball games. If you're going to cry about your 9 games conference in conference, then schedule the dog up front. Take a dog on right out of the gate one time. I wish y'all would. Step up, Mississippi State, Ole Miss, Kentucky, Alabama for sure. But, you know, speaking of Alabama fans, Paul, I don't know what it is, but Dylan, that was almost a great call until you he hit the button and you got on there. Because, you know, Paul, Dylan, I mean, I'd hate to be sitting there trying to take his order at McDonald's and him go up there and he says he wants a double cheeseburger. I mean, they probably would definitely be closed by the time they said, well, what do you want to drink? He's going to say, Dr. Pepper. I mean, Jesus, Lord, Jesus. And speaking of clowns from T-Town, Paul Feinbaum, I got this guy that they said that I just fished up out of the hot water over there coming here off the creek. Is this the station that you call to brag about the quarterback club, Paul, and tell us about who that table that legend had reserved? It was reserved for losers. That's why they wanted him to sit at the head of that loser table, because they wanted to go ahead and get him. And Danny was over there telling them how bad they're going to get beat down. And for 12 weeks in a row, Paul Feinbaum, legend's going to go check the mailbox every Saturday evening, and he's going to have an envelope full of ass whooping. And he's just going to get tired. He ain't even going to. He's going to get his cousin to go over there and check the mailbox from now on after this is over with. And then when he don't have a coach by week 6, it's even going to get worse than that. But let me tell you something. It's about time you climbed up out of your little cave over there and running all over, bumping the elbows with the hoodoos and the who's that. But I'm going to tell you this. You know where it's at? Ass whooping's coming all year long. War Damn Eagle. AJ has took over this building.
0: Little Tenor is up next in Massachusetts.
2: Hail to the victors, Paul. Hail to the victors. And you know what? Hail to legend. I couldn't be happier for him. He's doing awesome. I saw some videos of Brad from Macon County Lion golfing over the weekend. I'm not sure when his big golf match is between him and Chris from Mountain Brook, but I know he's putting in the work. It's good to see. And do you or I-Man handle this stupid shirt, Paul?
0: That is I-Man's responsibility.
2: All right. I-Man needs to send the XXX out to the Teletubby Tulsa Queen Brian from Oklahoma. Auburn and Oklahoma in the SEC championship? Come on, Paul. I got a message for that Teletubby. Week 2 is going to be a maze out in Ann Arbor. Last year when Michigan played Oklahoma, mid-tier, he left with a boo-boo. This time, mid-tier is going to be leaving Ann Arbor, crying a river. Have a great day, Paul.
0: Thank you. We will do that. Otis Shea is up next. Otis Shea.
3: Hey, Mr. Paul. Hey, thank you for taking my call. So I did want to say, with everything that's going on with sports, with all that is wrong, I do want to highlight just a couple of things. First of all, there's a kid out of Pell City, Alabama, named Bryson Mills, that he races at the Talladega dirt track with carts, won 2 championships with Stevens Racing, and he does things with integrity. Second, I want to highlight my son. He actually is going to the district finals with the Exceptional Foundation of Birmingham. And he is just like,
0: by the way,
3: super excited.
0: To say that is I know some people connected. That is a big time group in terms of what they do for people.
3: Yeah, and he was so excited. And he's like, "Hey, Dad, when you call in to Mr. Feinbaum, will you mention this?" And I was like, "Absolutely, son," because you know people kind of discount others for what they can't do, but this foundation absolutely emphasizes what they can. And I am super excited. He gets to go to the districts, and then he'll be going to

0: we put out there and broadcast that no matter how money hungry people are or they try to push up against the rules, there are places that have sports that emphasizes the athlete. And I appreciate your time, Mr. Feinbaum.
1: Thank you very much, Odishay. Be well, and thanks to say hello to your son. Let's continue now with Cat Daddy. Hey, Cat Daddy.
2: Big Paul, thank you so much for taking my call. Good sounding, good as always. I just spent this last weekend in Memphis visiting in-laws and some old friends. And tell you what, Memphis has really changed. That's been 10 years since I've been back. But anyway, the reason I called was I was against paying college football players, but I agree with it now. We should pay the kids. They deserve the money. But this allowing ex-NFL players who've already made $100 million or whatever to come back into college football, I just don't think that's right, because it takes away the opportunity for these young football players. And I'm pretty sure you agree with me on that.
1: Yeah, I mean, first of all, they're not mad. The players that are showing up have mostly been cut from NFL rosters. But now Kiffin claims that they're not taking up roster space. But you've played ball, Cat Daddy. It doesn't matter the technical aspect of it. You bring somebody in at this point, you're upsetting the locker room. You're upsetting the chemistry. And I know all the LSU players came out today reading from the script saying, oh, the coach asked us and we were unanimous. That's just all theatrics. That's not going to convince anybody but an LSU fan.
2: Well, I know you have a harder word to use that for. I'm glad you didn't use it, but I agree with you 100%. Have a great show. God bless you all.
1: Thank you very, very much. Really do appreciate it. We went to this guy earlier, and he wasn't there, so we'll give him one more shot because of his age. John is next.
3: Hey, Paul, I really do appreciate you taking my call. I somehow got cut off earlier, but anyway, Paul, what's your shtick on Missouri this year? You talked to Chase Daniel. I mean, what do you guys think about the Tigers, quite frankly?
1: I think it could be 8-4.
3: You think they can elevate that up to like 10-2, quite frankly?
1: No, I don't.
3: How's that?
1: Thank you for the call. Appreciate it. Let's check in with Woody in Baton Rouge. Hello, Woody. Good afternoon.
4: Good afternoon, Paul. Thank you for taking my call. First-time caller. And I'm happy to be on here. So my call this evening has to do with all this outrage about Lane Kiffin and the potential that he might play professional players whenever that situation has already happened. As a matter of fact, the University of Alabama played a guy who had played 3 years in the NBA G League. And, he played 5 games. They went 3-2 while he was there, and whenever the next court overturned his being allowed to play.
1: Yeah, hey, Woody, obviously we're aware of that. You're wrong. If you paid attention to what we did, maybe you didn't. I thought it was outrageous. I thought it was disgraceful, and I said it. The commissioner said it, and most reasonable people did say it, other than Alabama fans who are now criticizing Lane Kiffin. It's just... we know how this is. Every fan base cares about its team. But don't tell us, because we had countless people on this program who almost universally decried what Greg Byrne did down at Alabama.
4: Yeah, well, there wasn't anybody that said, well, we're not going to play them because, they're playing a professional player.
1: Well, I hear what you're saying. The circumstances were different, but you're correct in principle that they used a loophole. The part of that was so nauseating was when the school tried to act like they were trying to give him a chance to come back to school and be a good student athlete. Hey, thank you for the call. Appreciate it. Expired is up next. Good afternoon.

0: Paul, can you do me a favor and can you, I have great knowledge about the Missouri Tigers this year. Can you interview me real quick and ask me about some of their position groups or their team or how?
1: We got our Missouri beat reporter expired from Texas. What do you think about what is Missouri's best position group expired?
0: Well, it's really hard to tell, Paul. I would have to go with the most non-sucky group, which is probably their running backs. Next question, please.
1: I think we've had enough of that subject.
0: Paul, they're going to straight up suck. John, it's going to be a long year. They're going to suck. Get some coffee. Okay, John, because your team's going to suck. And Eli sucks, and the whole state sucks. Have a great day, Paul.
1: Thank you very much. Kevin, hopefully does not suck. You're next.
2: Are you with me, Paul?
1: We are with you.
2: Paul, I'm third-time caller. Second time, I did not want to be on the show. Bear with me just a moment. I have a brother that is a diehard Alabama fan. I would love to introduce him to legend. He is battling Parkinson.
1: Well, I'll tell you what, Kevin, let me do something. I don't want to lose your call. I'm going to put you on hold.
2: Share my number, but I got a message for AJ.
1: Okay, don't hang up, whatever you do. Go ahead and say what you want to say about AJ.
2: All right, AJ, I'm not a mean person, but I'm going to tell you something. I've listened to legend. You need to go rent a elevator lift from Altec Birmingham and take it all the way up to even get to the floor that legend stands on. I'm not a Bama fan. I'm a dog fan. But roll tide over them damn Auburn Tigers.
1: Kevin, hold on the call. We'll get your number, make sure legend gets it, and I guarantee you he will follow up. We're up against the break. A few minutes remaining here on a Tuesday afternoon.
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0: Volleyball is next, and this looks like a really good game. Illinois, they wear orange too, but a little bit darker shade, taking on Tennessee. That is straight ahead. Two really good squads here. One more thing from, we heard from Donde Plowman earlier. We've also heard from Jerry Moorhead, who, former president of the SEC and chairman of the SEC Executive Committee in the past. Listen to what he said. We've interviewed Jerry a number of times here, former business school dean before he became the president. Before all that, he was a federal prosecutor. He said, SEC membership comes with shared rules and shared responsibilities. We expect every university to honor them, and we know that there are consequences when we do not honor our rules. And here's the key line I think he is getting to, and I think this is going to be the argument, this is going to be the argument of the SEC, that the SEC is a voluntary league. All 16 universities chose to be members of the league. It's going to make it difficult for the other side to, you know, find some rogue judge in Louisiana, as that is going to be the controlling moral responsibility and law of the SEC when LSU not only chose to be a member of the SEC, but voted in favor of the rules that the commissioner and the league is trying to enforce. Interesting how we've heard from the president of Georgia and Donde Plowman, two of the top and most respected people in the SEC, but we still haven't heard from President Rouse, who we still believe may be in the basement, in the fetal position. Until I will offer that until proven otherwise. Bill is in Baton Rouge. Good afternoon. We lost Bill. How about Robert in Michigan? Robert, good afternoon.
1: Good afternoon. Thank you.
0: Thank you.
1: I miss LSU playing Tulane. Tulane used to be in the SEC from the 30s to the 60s.
0: They sure do. They sure were.
1: Can Tulane get back into the SEC at a later date?
0: Is that possible? Tulane is a, you know, it's not a bad idea. You talk about sending a message. We just say, LSU, we'll see you later. We'll go down the road and bring Tulane back. Hey, thanks for the call. Tulane's got a great program. That's where John Summerall was until he went over to, I tell you what, Tulane's been to the college football playoff recently. Been a few years for LSU. Let's check in with Jay in South Carolina. Hello, Jay. Good afternoon.
2: Good afternoon, Paul. Look, I'm going to disagree with Dylan, the dirtiest player in the game, with his Duck Dynasty profile pick. And I like Dylan and his calls and all that stuff. But Dumbo Sweeney is a good coach, Paul, and you cannot win two national championships without being a good coach. And as much as I do despise some of the things that Dumbo says and does and his whole method, he still put eight players in the NFL draft last year, same thing as what Georgia did. So with that being said, at 8 o'clock in the morning, Paul, I'm going to clock in with three Chris's from South Carolina, and I heard his call earlier. I might quit tomorrow, Paul. I'll be honest with you. Just the thing's going to be rough here. But me and my wife have we're having our Saturday afternoon. You know, we're going to kick this football season off, and we've been trying to clean off our porch and all to get ready. We got 25, 30 people coming to watch this.
0: Do you really?
2: Clemson game.
0: Wow.
2: And, and the whole neighborhood is polarized by this game. But
0: hey,
2: no,
0: I'll tell you what, Jay. I may just head your direction and watch the game with you. We'll leave it there.
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1: Boy had the appearance of the last time for LeBron James playing a basketball game in Cleveland with the Los Angeles Lakers, or maybe even inside the NBA. Not too many people can get teared up seeing a video presentation. And by the way, how did the Cleveland Cavaliers know to have a video presentation and nothing's been said about LeBron's last year or not his last year? Maybe they knew a little something that we had a chance to find out last night, even though they got the doors beaten off of them by the Cleveland Cavaliers. And also the lowest point scoring total for LeBron James facing his first team and then his third team in his NBA history. But it had the appearance of maybe, just maybe, this could be it. Now, of course, LeBron James is going to be noncommittal. He's not going to put anything out there until he is good and ready. But last night may have been a step one, that this is the last hurrah for LeBron James, and not just in a Lakers uniform, but maybe, just maybe, in the NBA. In 60 seconds, it's time for the Giannis Hunger Games.
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2: These statements have not been evaluated by the FDA. This product is not intended to diagnose, treat, cure, or prevent any disease.
1: So who wants him bad enough? Who needs him bad enough? Who better go get him bad enough? The him I'm talking about, of course, is Giannis Antetokounmpo, who let it be known, and now the Milwaukee Bucks are saying, you know what, you want out, we're going to find the comfortable place for you to land so you can get the out that you're looking for. So now the Giannis Hunger Game begins, involving the National Basketball Association. If you're the New York Knicks, you know you got the part with Carl Anthony Towns. If you're the Golden State Warriors, maybe Jonathan Kuminga and Jimmy Butler. If you're Miami, a host of players could be involved in that. But who really desires Giannis enough to cure that hunger, to satisfy that hunger of not just being a team in the playoffs, but a team that can get through the playoffs and win an NBA championship? Yeah, he has a calf strain, but I guarantee when he finds out his next landing spot, that calf strain will go away, and Giannis will be ready to make sure someone's Hunger Games will pay off. For the ESPN Radio Sports Beat, I'm Freddie Coleman of ESPN Radio's Freddie and Harry.
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8: We did have college football over the weekend. Did you have a big takeaway?
9: A takeaway?
8: Okay, well, all right.
9: Did you not?
8: I had a couple. Matt, you make it sound like the landscape of college football has shifted for you over the weekend.
9: I got to be honest, Virginia's performance was pretty dang impressive.
8: It was.
9: You win by nearly four touchdowns, throw it 11 times. That's not bad.
8: I mean, 57 for 258 on the ground is incredibly strong.
9: I mean, that's
8: against a team that normally their front seven does not is problematic. I mean, that's kind of been one of their.
9: That's been their calling card.
8: Yeah.
9: So, and look, Dave Dorn, I think, is a good coach, and they've had a lot of turnover. And if you look at their defensive front seven the last couple of years, hasn't been the same, but they went out, they got Popo Aguirre from Miami. Like, they added some guys up front that you're like, all right, they got a chance to be a lot better, I think. Nothing else. They're going to be a lot better. And goodness gracious, dude. I mean, they just went through them like blank through a tin can. I mean, it was really impressive.
8: Well, get ready for the Indiana treatment for Virginia this year, because 167 career starts on that offensive line, I think. Mm. And listen, I went back and watched them. Like, they had a good game. They played well, much more along the lines of very good understanding of what's being asked.
9: Mm-hmm.
8: Know the system, understand the system. Like, they ran duo really well. They ran the stretch play well. They threw in some counter powers in there every now and then. The quarterback run was big, obviously.
9: Very.
8: And I thought Prabula did an excellent job of pressing blocks, being patient, making cuts late. Like, that was the guy we thought Missouri was getting. Because remember, he was kind of like that short yardage, grinded out guy for Penn State. And it's like, We thought running the football, that was going to be that guy. And in that scheme, with some of the stuff you could add, it was like, man, this could be really good. And it just never kind of played out.
9: Which is, we knew he was a runner. It just, I was always a little curious how he threw it. I thought he threw it better than I thought at times last year. But at its core, it's like Virginia said, you know what? Here's what we're going to be like. This, you're a runner, dude. Like, yep. Just be a runner and a situational passer. There's nothing wrong with that. That's going to help us win. And if you win, you're going to have a nice career, college career. You can do it here. But yeah, I mean, I never thought in the SEC you could get by running him as often as he ran the other day, like with called runs. Now, how many carries do you have? 15?
8: 15 for 110.
9: Yeah, so like it wasn't triple option. But 15 carries, that means you're looking at, by the end of the season, you're looking at 180 carries. That is a heavy load.
8: It's a lot.
9: For a guy that's 205.
8: Like, I mean, but I'll also say this. That was a major theme late in that game on social media. Quarterback kill. Quarterback can't survive this. And I'm just, well, if y'all want to play scared, y'all play scared. Like,
9: wow.
8: They're going to play to win. And if that's the way to win the game, that's probably what they're going to do. So while I agree with you, I also wouldn't argue with it because I do think that's their best way to win. And so go for it. Have at it.
9: You need it, though. The way they ran it the other day, I'm not sure you need quarterback.
8: Not every game, but now you got that on tape, and now you've presented that. And so I think that now he's going to have to throw their way out of a lot of stuff because with your plus one run game that you've added, that's going to bring a plus one defender. So you'll get favorable matchups on the perimeter, but I think now you showed it. People know you got it. People probably expect you to live on it. That should open up some other things. It's like we talk about a lot. What can you now attach, detach, add, subtract? That's what's going to decide what kind of season you can have. But I'll say this, that O-line, we're not going to watch them all year and they're not going to wow us as in guys going to be 4 yards downfield. You know, they're not going to be just dumping people left and right. But man, they knew angles and they knew how to operate their double teams and they knew how to work their combo blocks. Like they have a great understanding of what is being asked of them.
9: Sure.
8: And that comes with some maturity and experience, and they have that. So just get ready for everybody to complain about how old their O-line is, and that's the only reason they win.
9: Well, no one's going to care unless they win the national championship, so they'll be all right. I'm saying that, like, the only reason why people were mad about Indiana last year is because they won the title. Like, if Oregon would have won the title with the youngest roster in America, they would not be talking about, oh, look how old. How unfair. Like, no one would have cared. Like, so if Virginia goes and wins the title, totally get it. I'd be mad too.
8: Okay, but with that being said, Norfolk State, West Virginia, Delaware, Florida State, Syracuse, SMU, Duke, Wake, Cal, UNC, Virginia Tech. Present me the two losses. Based on what we've seen, and we haven't seen a lot of those other teams.
9: Mm-hmm.
8: I'll give you the full scouting report on Delaware after week two.
9: Please.
8: I'll bring it back to this show. Y'all tune in 3 Mondays from now.
9: They got winged helmets.
8: I will let you know.
9: You got winged helmets, you're tough.
8: What it's going to look like. But it feels like a manageable schedule. I'll say that. Now, on the flip side of that, C.J. Bailey, 12 of 23, 84 yards, no touchdowns, a pick, ran 10 times for 33 yards, did not have a lot of help up front. There was some confusion, had a drop or two, but we thought those things were going to go the other way. We thought C.J. Bailey, a lot of folks thought C.J. Bailey was going to be one of the better quarterbacks in the ACC, still maybe could.
9: He was running for his life,
8: dude. It didn't look good.
9: His line was terrible.
8: It was not good.
9: It was bad. I mean, I don't know what else to tell you. Like, I mean, I hate to say that, but I had NC State in the game. So, like, I missed on this one big time. But what I'm having a hard time with, what the heck happened? NC State, Dave Dorn.
8: Yeah, I don't know, man.
9: Product of Northern Illinois. He's been at NC State for 12 years. And if there's one thing NC State's always been known for, is a blue-collar, hard hat line of scrimmage.
8: I thought you were going to say feeder system for the rest of the Power Five.
9: That, not, it's developed into that. But am I wrong?
8: No.
9: Like, if there's
8: I was shocked. The O-line, you're right.
9: The O-line was
8: more shocked with the front seven. Just being displaced a little bit, being more so being out of place, running themselves out of plays, like
9: golly,
8: not getting off blocks. That defensive line has been hell on wheels for a long time. No matter how many draft picks they've had, linebackers playing downhill, playing fast.
9: Mario Williams, he went there.
8: And that's the reason they've been good. But it just, that did not look like it's looked.
9: They've always had D-line and quarterback play with Phillip and Mario Williams.
8: That's the only two they've had. You know? That's all.
9: But it's just, I don't know, man.
8: It didn't feel like NC State.
9: It didn't at all in a big way. And look, maybe that's because Virginia's real. You know, I mean, I'll be honest with you. I called Virginia's ACC title game last year. Like, I watched them. I was like, that group was sporty. They were really good last year. And no one here wanted to pay attention to it. But if you looked at their D-line, they were really disruptive. They were good enough. On O-line was not their calling card last year by any stretch. But they had a dude at running back. They had a very veteran quarterback that was solid. And they had a D-line that could flat out get after you. And I didn't think they'd be able to replace that D-line.
8: Yeah,
9: I didn't think there's any chance. I was like, all right, that was a one year wonder for Virginia. Their D-line will never be the same. And, dude, they look just as good this weekend. It's really impressive.
8: Another, like, big one for you?
9: North Carolina. Yep.
8: You were right on this one. I'll give you credit for that one. You may have been wrong on NC State, but you were right on this one.
9: But there's just something about the way North Carolina played down the stretch that really had me feeling encouraged about their defense. I thought that could carry over. They had a legitimate difference maker at defensive end that you got to be mindful of. Dude had a sack fumble. Melkart, Abu Jaude. Like, they have a difference making front. You have decent play at linebacker. I thought the defense would be good.
8: There's a difference maker you hadn't gotten to yet that I was blown away with.
9: You think?
8: Keep going.
9: On the defense?
8: For North Carolina. Not on defense.
9: Their running back?
8: No.
9: The tight end.
8: Yes.
9: Monster.
8: Jelani Thurman. Oh. Holy mama.
9: We talked about it. Didn't we talk about this the other day about the tight ends?
8: Yeah.
9: We just talked about that. Hey, look, they got a guy from Texas. They got a guy in from here. They had like two guys that were 6'6", one guy is 6'8". Like, they're going to have some problems at tight end.
8: And they both were super athletic, but Jelani Thurman.
9: Dude.
8: Oh, big time. Super athletic. He had 4 catches, 94 yards. He was great in blocking game. In the run game, he helped a lot. I did not realize this. Do you know who his dad is?
9: Let's say this. Thurman Thomas.
8: Reverse the Thurman. It's the last name. Former Georgia linebacker Odell Thurman.
9: Don't remember him.
8: He could thump. He was a player. And then former Georgia basketball player and WNBA player, the late Kara Braxton. That is his mother. She passed away from an auto accident earlier this year. That's why he wears 45. It's in honor of his mom. His nickname's Tank, and we kind of saw why in this game. Like, he rolled two guys up. The one bootleg that they needed late, where they dumped it out to him in the flat.
9: Yeah, that put game on ice.
8: Had a great block right before that to set. Petrino set that up beautifully. He was nice, man. Like, I was, and you're right, both tight ends look good. He just looked a little bit better, but they are going to be extremely capable at the tight end positions. I thought Billy Edwards was a little up and down.
9: I thought he was pretty good for the first start.
8: Yeah, a couple of really nice throws, but then a couple like, yeah. But if you can run the ball, so, and I'll give them this credit. The O-line strained. They fought. There was, some of it was sloppy. A couple guys got beat a few times, but it looked better than it looked last year. I'll say that. Last year was just kind of gross. The O-line got after it. That doesn't mean that they're just going to maul consistently all year. But I think you leave that game because also you brought up the defensive adjustments, Greg. It's not like TCU wasn't running the ball early.
9: No, they ran it hard.
8: They had a stretch play going.
9: Dude, they were averaging like 7 yards a carry the first half.
8: Yeah, Jeremy Payne was 25 for 142.
9: Yeah.
8: They had the run game going. Mm-hmm. And when they made the adjustments, Jaden Craig couldn't find anything. And that was probably a little disappointing. I think I expected more from him. It did not look super comfortable for him out there. But, man. That was a needed win. That was a nice win for North Carolina. I know it's 15-10. It kind of looks ugly. The weather was a little dicey. Whatever. But you found a way to get it done. And you've got some signs on your team that we can look at and say, all right, I can see you build that. I can see that being a part of what you do this year.
9: Yep.
8: I was really impressed with North Carolina's win over the weekend.
9: I thought their running backs ran crazy hard, too.
8: Yes.
9: Like, dude, they ran hard. I mean, it was the June guy at the end. I know he didn't get, like, a ridiculous amount of touches. How many touches did he get? He only got, like, 6 attempts. But, like, golly, he was fresh at the end. And he was pounding it. And was just driving those legs the whole time. You also, I mean, you referenced Thurman. You know where he came from?
8: Ohio State.
9: Yeah. Like, yeah. What is Ohio State missing this year?
8: Trust me. I don't know. I thought about it.
9: It's hilarious.
8: Because I tweeted a video of him, and there were a couple Ohio State fans that responded saying, can't believe we don't have.
10: What's up, fellas? Mike Golic Jr. here. Labor Day weekend is back, and so is football. 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
21: 1, 2, 3,
8: hate the fact that we have to go back into legal jargon and lawsuits and lawyers and things of that nature. But this is
9: I'm glad Paul's on to talk about it, not us having to interpret what the heck is going on.
8: It's a big story.
9: For sure.
8: Statement from the SEC concerning Saturday's news of their expected compliance with the court order in Louisiana. The order entered against the SEC and Commissioner Sankey is a temporary restraining order, not a final ruling of the merits. The SEC and Commissioner Sankey are prepared to contest the allegations in the plaintiff's petition at Thursday morning's hearing and defend the SEC's rights as a voluntary association to fulfill its mission to its member institutions. In the meantime, the SEC and Commissioner Sankey will continue to comply with the court's order following the hearing. The SEC will carefully review the court's decision and determine the appropriate next steps. That was following Saturday. Ross Dellinger reported the way is paved for LSU and others to sign professional football players after communication with the SEC that the league will comply with a state court order per a message obtained by Yahoo Sports. The league and its members are on a collision course. That's per Ross Dellinger.
9: Mm.
8: Now, what I took from that, the news that came out on Saturday, was essentially saying, we can go along with the court order and we are not going to necessarily block a player from playing on a team, yet we still reserve the right to punish you for playing said player.
9: Well, that's basically it. Like, you can do it, but there's restitution, but that's been that way from the get-go.
8: Yeah, legally, no one can come after us for punishing you for having the player, but we are also not going to put ourselves in harm's way legally by just attempting to block the player from being on any SEC roster. That's how I read it. And again, my brain is not one that functions legally very well. So maybe I'm off on that with my perception of it.
9: But it's been that's been the fear for these schools for a while. I mean, that's the reason why Notre Dame didn't want to engage. There's a reason why there's a handful of others that didn't want to engage, because there is a fear of restitution and there being penalties levied down the road for playing a guy that might be considered ineligible, like that, whether it's financial penalties or whatever it might be, like that's the difficult part about all of this.
8: Okay. 19 minutes ago, Pete Thamel reports, Lane Kiffin tells ESPN he has been in, quote, daily communication with the SEC on the potential addition of players who are in state court lawsuits. He said the rule does not prohibit players from practicing at the school. It prohibits them from being added to the final 105 roster, which has to be turned in on Friday. So what's the point? I mean, I guess it could help give you a good look.
9: Yeah. But
8: why would you want guys to come practice with you and take reps if they can't play?
9: I don't know the answer to that.
8: Part of that, I would imagine, would be you feel like that it could change.
9: Could change. And what are the reps? Like, we have to also answer the question, like, and this is a fair rebuttal for those that are completely against it. Are they getting scout team reps? What are the reps? Are they like, are they really, really good reps? One reps? Are they reps that are going to be applicable to a game on Sunday or Saturday? They're playing on Saturday. Probably not. I don't know.
8: Yeah.
9: But not all reps are created equal. I can go over there and I can get 35 individual reps hitting the sled. It doesn't mean I'm going to be able to start and move people on Saturday. I mean, you had a bunch of guys that never played a snap. They got a ton of reps during the week, correct?
8: Yep.
9: So I don't know exactly what it means, but yeah, having them in the building, maybe bringing them in, allowing them to get some work, not the end of the world.
8: Before we take our next break and then come back and talk actual football, and then we'll have Matt Moscona on at 8 a.m. to discuss this further. The NCAA, Greg, released a memo over the weekend noting that the NCAA will continue to defend challenges brought by former student athletes seeking additional eligibility. They will continue to pursue expedited appellate review when injunctions are entered. Here is a list of upcoming multi-plaintiff hearings, okay? You ready for this?
9: Mm-hmm.
8: Daly versus NCAA, August 31st, South Carolina State Court, 20 plaintiffs. Wells versus NCAA, August 31st, Kentucky State Court, 37 plaintiffs. Wheeler versus NCAA, September 1st, Texas State Court, 2 plaintiffs. Adams versus NCAA, September 2nd, Oklahoma State Court, 6 plaintiffs. Pyburn versus NCAA, September 3rd, Louisiana State Court, 32 plaintiffs. Hudson versus NCAA, September 11th, Texas State Court, 41 plaintiffs. Nunnery versus NCAA, September 14th, Mississippi State Court, 3 plaintiffs. Coonan versus NCAA, September 25th, New Jersey State Court, 11 plaintiffs. Glancy versus NCAA, September 29th, California State Court, 45 plaintiffs.
9: And remember, this is for all sports, right?
8: Yes,
9: it's not
8: it is.
9: Just football.
8: No, it
9: so
8: is.
9: Like, when
8: is.
9: You hear those numbers, it's not just football. That'd be a lot of kids. In reality, and I've said this on Saturday's show, like, we are making a mountain out of a molehill. The sheer quantity of time that we spend on this as a sport for the amount of guys that could actually impact the sport is insane. I mean, it's like, I'm not saying it's wrong, because clearly it's moving the needle. People care about it. People have a reaction to it. But we're talking about a very small number of people that will be affected by these rulings, and a very small number of teams, frankly, that might be affected by these rulings. So we'll see, but I don't know. Is it overblown? Like, is it ultimately going to matter, regardless of how this thing rules out? Because we all have our belief system, and that's what I think is being challenged here. That's why people react strongly to it. But ultimately, is it going to determine who wins the national championship?
8: I don't believe so.
9: Or at the top of the conference or any of these things. Like, that's what I keep going back to. It's like, is this really the amount of time we're spending on it as a sport? I mean, is anyone getting back a guy that's that good? Like, I mean, if they were that good, if they were such a big difference maker, I can promise you this, they're not fighting for their lives to make a roster in the NFL.
8: It's fair.
9: They're a shoe-in.
8: Well, and it's still 1 year. No matter what.
9: Correct.
8: So for the college football is over. It's doomed. It's gonna end it. This is just this year. This will not go back for.
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0: Baton Rouge. You can see him on the Locked On LSU podcast. Joining us on the Higginbotham Hotline, it is Matt Moscona. What further information can you give us first about this soccer game yesterday? Two players that were granted an extra year of eligibility. What that decision was like, what the LSU administration basically had to juggle before they made the decision to go ahead and go through with this.
1: Yeah, so the two soccer players that played on Sunday out in Arizona were the first named plaintiffs from the Louisiana lawsuit from the SEC to compete in competition. So there was a player who plays football at Southern University who is part of that lawsuit who played on Saturday. This was significant because after the league sort of released its amended rules on Wednesday, there was this real question as to whether or not the Southeastern Conference would abide by the court order. So remember, the initial lawsuit was against the NCAA. It was then amended on Friday to include both the SEC and Greg Sankey. So there was a question as to whether or not the SEC would abide by the court order or if they would punish the LSU soccer team for playing these players. So as I understand it, guys, LSU leadership reached out to the conference office Friday after the court order was signed. They wanted a reaction if they would obey the court order. That's when you saw the text message between the attorneys that I think Darren Heitner and Ross Dellinger put out Saturday morning. And so then they'd made the decision Saturday afternoon to go ahead and add the two soccer players to the roster and play them.
2: So what exactly is the next step here? Walk us through kind of the timeline. We know about Thursday. We know about all this other stuff. Tell me what kind of the next steps are. You've been covering it great the last few weeks. What are the next steps for LSU, for the SEC, and just kind of for this whole process?
1: Sure. So I think I'll try to do this as simplistically as possible because it is a complex issue. But The most important thing I think for everyone to know is that the only player who realistically has a chance of playing against Clemson this weekend is junior Tua Halamaka. He's a Notre Dame edge rusher. He is enrolled at school at LSU, and he has been practicing, although he is not listed on the roster yet. If on Thursday the players win their preliminary restraining order, their preliminary injunction, then those players would be eligible in the same way that when Trinidad Chambliss won his court case or Diego Pavia won his, they're eligible. At that point, the two Ole Miss players that are committed, and guys, I don't know if we talked about it a bunch, but there's another third player, Blake Cotton, who's a cornerback from Utah who spent time in minicamp with Broncos. Those three, at that point, could be added to the roster, could begin practicing. But remember, the NCAA has a mandated 7-day acclimation period, so before you can go full contact. So none of them would be ramped up and ready to play against Clemson. So the target then would have to be next week against Louisiana Tech. If the players win their preliminary injunction, I think people kind of roll their eyes and just assume that's going to happen. But remember, I mean, Joey Aguilar lost to Knox County in Tennessee. So it's not an absolute given that they win, but if they do get their preliminary injunction, the SEC likely would appeal, the NCAA and the SEC would likely appeal, and they could go through an appeals process all the way up to the state Supreme Court. They could also ask the judge for a stay in the ruling. That's what happened in Colorado. So like even if the players win, they could ask the judge for a stay, meaning the players would not be eligible to play while it goes to appeal. And then the most drastic thing, guys, that the SEC could do, and I don't know that they will, but this would be a dramatic turn in this thing, is the SEC could turn around and sue LSU in federal court because a federal ruling would overrule a state ruling. And this is what Texas Tech or the Big 12 did to Texas Tech in the Sorsby situation. Mm. But it would be certainly ugly, messier, if the conference turned around and sued a member institution, because I think the thing that support a member guys right now is this is not LSU suing. The athletes are the plaintiff suing the NCAA, the SEC, and Greg Sankey trying to gain eligibility. The question is if LSU and other schools would play the players if they do win their court case.
0: Do you anticipate that happening?
1: I have no idea. You mean the SEC suing?
0: Correct.
1: I have no idea. I mean, I think it's, that's a question that, the SEC's counsel would advise them on and what direction they would want to take this. I mean, the one thing I'll tell you just circumstantially, guys, covering this league as long as I have, and I know you all have as well, is the SEC likes to have a unified front. You know, they do not like to air dirty laundry publicly. So I think this is all making Greg Sankey very uncomfortable, and understandably so. But I also think while certainly people are pointing the finger at LSU, I think the NCAA and the conference shoulder blame in this as well. I'm one that believed months ago that they should have granted a blanket waiver for the class of 2022 and all, like in COVID, and this would be a non-issue. People talk so much about optics, but, you know, optically, the longer this drags out, the uglier it is and looks. And there's an easy way to end it, which is just grant the blanket waiver for the 2022 kids, not just football players, but all the 22 kids, and then this goes away.
2: My biggest question, though, Matty, and answer me this. Like, I think Lane's going to win a lot of games in Baton Rouge. I think they're going to have a great, great run there. I just am a believer in the program, always have loved the program, always believed that it has as high a ceiling as there is in the sport. We've seen it three times with three different coaches. It's amazing what's been achieved there. So answer me this. Is this worth it? Don't get me wrong. Like, I think Daquan Wright can help you. I don't think he turns you into a national championship favorite overnight. I think Xavier Harris can help you. I'm more of a depth piece. I don't even know how he fits in Blake Baker's system with the athleticism they use. And then culturally, like, how does it fit with the roster and bringing guys in last minute and things like that? Now guys are mad, and does it create some friction? What I keep going back to is, man, they're about to have a 10-year run here, hopefully, at Baton Rouge of success. And I just don't know if this is worth it. So do you think it is?
1: Yeah, it's the question everyone has asked here. Is the juice worth the squeeze?
2: Yeah, right.
1: Is it worth going through all of this to get these players?

0: where they look and guys, they've already spent $50 million on this roster and they know they need to compete for a championship now and are looking and going, okay, we have an opportunity to make our roster better, go make our roster better if these players are eligible. I think that's Lane's thought. I tend to agree. Like, I don't know that this all of a sudden turns you from like an 8-win team into a title contender. But one thing that I've learned about Lane Kiffin in this, you know, this 8-9 months, whatever, covering him, is he is obsessed with the margin. Like, what is the little thing that nobody else is doing that can make his team 2% better? And in his mind, maybe that's the difference between in the fourth quarter to get, you know, having an extra first down to set up the game-winning field goal as opposed to having to throw a Hail Mary. Like, it's – I'm not saying I necessarily agree with it. I just – in covering him for the time I have, it's very obvious the attention to detail on everything is something he obsesses over, and I think this is no different.
1: What do you think that margin is as far as needed for his team right now? Tight end depth, maybe. Like Greg said, I agree, Daquan Wright could help. If it's Xavier Harris, we know about all the young five stars, don't know exactly how they're going to look just yet. Where do you sort of see what that small percentage of little bit of improvement could make a massive difference for his team today?
0: Yeah, I don't. If they add these players, I don't think it changes my season outlook for them. But certainly, I'm not at practice every day or know what they're looking at. What I can tell you guys is of all the players that, you know, potentially have become available, the one that they covet the most is Daquan Wright. I mean, we haven't even talked about Jack Pyburn as well, who was waived by the Tampa Bay Buccaneers yesterday and could very well find his way back to Baton Rouge if he clears waivers today at noon. And then that's a guy who spent 4 years at edge in the SEC and was just in training camp with the Bucs. So, you know, I think it doesn't necessarily change my outlook for this team. I think whatever this team is going to be this year, it's all on the back of Sam Leavitt. I mean, he's got to be awesome. And if he is, there's enough talent on that roster that's capable of winning any game they play. I'm not saying they're going undefeated. I just mean they're capable of beating any team on their schedule if Leavitt plays like he can. But Daquan Wright is the one that they coveted the most. And I think that probably gives you a little bit of a peek behind the curtain of what Lane and Charlie Weiss are thinking about this offense and functionally, and maybe a piece that they're missing.
2: Finally, as we fast forward to this upcoming weekend and just moving on to the field momentarily, Clemson's the opponent. It's a respected program, but a program that I don't think is held in the same regard that they once were. How are LSU fans approaching this week one game?
0: With a ton of confidence. Greg, I'm going to tell you, man, someone asked me a week ago or so in an interview, what the reaction would be like if LSU lost to Clemson. And I was just silent for about 5 seconds, which on radio feels like a lifetime. And I was like, I honestly hadn't even considered that possibility. I mean, that's how confident people are here that LSU is going to win this game going away. And I think part of it is the confidence in Lane Kiffin and the roster and all that stuff. The other part is what you alluded to. I think people who love college football can objectively look at Clemson and realize that Dabo had as good a run as anybody in the country over a 5-6 year span. But as college football has evolved, he has stubbornly refused to evolve with it. And I think his roster has been affected by that.
2: Sure.
0: So, I think, guys, you both have been in that stadium on when that stadium is full throat. Saturday is going to be. I told a bunch of people like
1: been in it when it's been empty too.
0: I'd like to go to. Man, yeah, no doubt, no doubt. Look, Cole, Tiger Stadium is like
2: so. It's so place. Unnecessary. It's why.
1: It's only because it's Matt. I have to get the cigar game in as many times as possible with specifically him.
0: But 01 was a great get back too. Yes. My favorite game ever in Tiger Stadium was the 01 LSU Auburn game. But anyway, but my point is, Tiger Stadium has issues like every

0: place, right? It's they built it too big. You get a bad opponent, bad kick time. People leave early. The traffic sucks. I get it. When it's right opponent, right kick time, right, all the ingredients, it's as good a big game venue as you'll find anywhere. And Saturday, with Clemson coming in, College Game Day, start of the Lane era, like if you want to pick one to go to, that's the one to go to.
1: Yeah.
0: It's going to be...
2: It'll be on tilt.
0: It's going to be a fever pitch environment. Yes, it will be full tilt.
1: In all series, let's say they win the game by last second walk-off field goal. What's the reaction around Tigerland? Because frankly, like LSU's a proud program, or excuse me, Clemson's a proud program. Is their personnel what it once was? Probably not. But like they're gonna come to play on Saturday. And I think Dabo's been strangely quiet all offseason. I think he might kind of like what he has. So if LSU wins and wins close, and God forbid if they lose, the world's over, right? I understand that. But like if they win and win close, and maybe it's not dominant, what's the reaction?
0: Oh, I think people will justify it. All the new players, first game, needed to knock off some rust. You know, then they'll have another week against Louisiana Tech to do that, to get ready for Ole Miss in week three. But guys, remember last year this game? I mean, it was a top 10 matchup, great game, came down to the wire with LSU and Clemson. Harold Perkins, you know, blitz Klubnik and forced incompletion to win it. And we thought, man, we just watched an incredible one-score game with two top 10 teams that are going to be contending for the playoff. We were watching a couple 7-6 football teams play. So, I mean, who really knows? What's the reaction? People will just validate it as there's so much new on the roster and they're knocking off rust and learning to play together. But I'll tell you, internally, there's a lot of confidence at LSU that Saturday night is going to go well.
2: Matt, always appreciate the time. Great stuff as always, helping us trying to make some sense of everything taking place. Look forward to catching up soon.
0: All right, guys. I think I've earned my honorary law degree over the past 2 weeks.
1: Oh, so you deserve it. 2 weeks. Try 9 months. Like, I'm so over it.
2: Listen, I said last week we need a Roger Cossack for college football, so you can be that guy.
1: There you go.
0: All right, guys.
2: Take care.
1: See you, bud.
2: All right, Matt Moscona joining us on the Higginbotham Hotline. Great stuff.
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0: this weekend. Auburn Baylor, Greg. We know about this Auburn offense. You feel like from what you've heard from Alex Golish, things have looked good. But this is also a defense that can give you a lot of different looks, can do a lot of different things. And Dave Aranda has been known to throw some things out there that can cause commotion and be problematic. Do you sideswipe a little bit of that because of the continuity that the Auburn offense has carried over from South Florida, be it center, quarterback, and things of that nature?
1: It's a great question. My biggest concern here for Auburn, let's just talk about it from Auburn's perspective, is that you already know exactly who Alex Golish is going to be. You might not know how the personnel will be utilized, but you kind of do because a lot of the guys played for him last year at USF. Like, you kind of know how he is going to deploy his offensive arsenal. What we don't know is the alignment that Dave Aranda is going to go out there with defensively. What we also don't know is about Baylor's overall personnel. I don't think they're going to be great from a personnel standpoint. Do you?
0: No. I mean, you made a lot of new additions on the front.
1: That's the problem. There are a lot of unknowns there as far as your personnel. And you got to trust your guys at Auburn to go and study their guys individually off the tape last year. And that's going to require a little bit of... Put it this way, the O-line coach isn't going to be up there putting up individual clips of the D-tackle transfer they have coming in. Like, that's going to be up to the right guard to go and watch that tape by himself, which I think they probably, these guys are not, surely they'll do that. I would hope. Goodness gracious.
0: You would imagine.
1: If they don't do that, we got bigger problems. All right, so they'll watch their guys individually, but it's the alignment stuff that I'm most interested in, because if there's one thing that Dave Aranda is that he's remarkably smart. I do think almost at times a little too intellectual from time to time, but if he's had 8 months of studying, and if Golish's entire operation is determined by a conflict defender, I think Dave Aranda is going to be able to hide that conflict defender an awful lot, which makes me very uncomfortable in week one game.
0: Do you look at a lot of differences with Joe Klanderman coming in as the DC? We've seen him in North Dakota State. We've seen him at Kansas State. Structurally, it's not a whole lot different. You know, you're going to get odd front, mint front from them. They'll be more primarily three down, which I actually think gives you some advantages if you're Auburn and Byron Brown with quarterback run, because those conflict defenders you talked about now have to not only be responsible for some of the quick throws out in the alley, but also for some of those zone reads that the quarterback's going to keep. Now, how do they play it? Maybe they play it differently and they keep that extra defender tight to the line of scrimmage. We don't really know what it's going to look like. But I don't feel like that makes things look a lot different for the Baylor defense than they have the last few years.
1: Sure.
0: Do you?
1: No. I don't know if it's going to make them look very different. Ultimately, when Baylor was playing at a really high level for Dave Aranda those first couple years, and they made it to the Sugar Bowl, won the Sugar Bowl, beat Ole Miss, they had dudes on defense. Like, they had some guys that were legit. I mean, you had a Jalen Petrie, you had who went on to the NFL. You had a Sione Aka up there up front defensively. Like, they had some guys in the front seven defensively that were legit. I mean, they had really good players. I couldn't tell you anything about their personnel right now. There's a lot of new faces. I know that. There's a bunch of guys that have logged some snaps.
0: Yep.
1: But I can't tell you whether or not they're going to be holistically better. I do know that with 8 months to prepare, I like Dave Aranda's chances of putting you in a tricky spot. How did Auburn win the game last year? Broken down plays in QB scramble.
0: Mm-hmm.
1: Like that, by the way, that's not a repeatable recipe, as we found out. That's not something you can just live and die by. Your offense cannot center, oh, quarterback scramble. That's our get out of jail free card. Like, that doesn't work, dude. That's, you might have it 1 week and it disappears the next. The next thing you know, you're searching on offense. So they got by on quarterback scramble last year. Why? Because if you look at the structure of how they did it last year, granted, totally different offense, they had some things that were a little bit confusing. They just couldn't tackle. They couldn't take good angles. They didn't do a very good job of that. So they're going to have a good scheme. It's just, can they actually play at a high enough level to bring Byron Brown down to the ground when he takes off? To tackle in the open field, because they're going to get a few one-on-ones. To cover on the outside against these wide receivers, they're going to try to manufacture big plays. Like, I don't know the answer to those things. I don't think they're going to have enough, But I can promise you their scheme's going to be sound. And you're got to earn it.
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2: 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We'll preview the Denver Broncos season as well. 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
1: This is SportsCenter.
2: I'm Christine Lisi. The Cubs, who've hit 19 home runs their last three games, including nine last night, continuing their series with the MLB leading Brewers on this Tuesday night. Chicago and Milwaukee scoreless in the top of the second inning. Randy Arozarena, a three-run homer. Mariners leading at the Red Sox 7-1, top of the fourth inning. Fernando Tatis Jr., go-ahead solo shot. That's put the Padres up 2-1 on the Reds. They're in the top of the fifth inning. Paul Skeens has given up five runs on five hits, yet he and the Pirates now lead the Giants 9-5, bottom third. Two RBI apiece for Pittsburgh's Spencer Horwitz and O'Neill Cruz. Nationals leading the NL East leading Braves 5-2, top of the fourth. CJ Abrams and Brady House have each driven in two runs. AL East leading Rays with a 2-1 lead on the Mets. Two hits and an RBI for Junior Caminero. Blue Jays and Guardians are still scoreless. Cleveland's Gavin Williams has struck out eight so far. Kevin McGonigal, a hit and a run scored. Tigers with a 1-0 lead on the Twins, bottom of the first inning. Kroenke Sports and Entertainment, which owns the L.A. Rams, Denver Nuggets, and Colorado Avalanche, agreed to buy the L.A. Angels from Artie Moreno, the valuation $4 billion. Shots fired by Clemson football coach Dabo Swinney 4 days before his Tigers take on Lane Kiffin's LSU Tigers in week one. Kiffin's added a couple of former NFL players to his roster, one of the things that Swinney has called embarrassing. Clemson LSU Saturday, 7 Eastern ESPN Radio, 7:30 Eastern on ABC. There is a hearing on Thursday regarding the temporary restraining order, which is halting the SEC's ban on former NFL players being added to rosters at its member schools.
3: Hey, this is Rich Eisen. Coming up on Wednesday's show, Baker Mayfield of the Bucks. 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
1: Now it's like, hey, the SEC is talking about kicking me out of the conference because I've angered them so much.
2: By the way, she's not making that up,
1: folks. Amber. I am not making up what I just said.
2: It ain't going to happen because LSU makes them too much money, but it's a hell of a threat.
1: But it's how angry they are at what Lane and LSU is doing. It is pretty remarkable when you consider that all of this